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9: It is an absolutely gorgeous night for baseball here in Atlanta at Truist Park as we get set for game two of a four-game series between the Braves and the New York Mets. Only 83 degrees on this 4th of July with a few clouds dotting the sky, and it is just simply sensational on the 250th anniversary of the signing of our Declaration of Independence. 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Congratulations to five Atlanta Braves, renamed to the All-Star team, just announced moments ago on Fox. That'll include Matt Olson, Ozzie Albies, Drake Baldwin, and Chris Sale. And Raisel Iglesias makes his first All-Star team at the age of 36, something his manager Walt Weiss can certainly appreciate and relate to. Weiss made his first and only All-Star team at the age of 34. That's five All-Stars for these first-place Atlanta Braves. 57-35 over the course of this season, 26-16 here at home. The Mets come in at 36-52. Braves will take the field with Chris Sale on the mound, and all-star for him again, 8-6 as he makes his 16th start of the season. In 90 innings, he has struck out 109. Behind him defensively, in left field is Mauricio Dubon, in center field Michael Harris, and in right field Eli White. Austin Riley gets a start at third base, and Jorge Mateo, who made a fantastic defensive play last night, is back in at shortstop. All-star Ozzie Albies at second, and all-star Matt Olson at first base after a two-home run night last night. Joey Bart is behind the plate. That's a look at our defensive alignment for the Atlanta Braves as Atlanta tries to take the first two games of this series against the Mets. The Braves have won 9 consecutive season series against their rivals from Flushing after dropping 2-3 in their home ballpark earlier this year. All right, here to get you set for the rest of this game on this happy Independence Day, it's Ben Ingram.
10: Thank you so much, Tom. This is just perfect. I mean, where else would you rather be on the 4th of July than at the ballpark? We got a big crowd still filing in. And like Tom mentioned, a gorgeous night, Braves and the Mets. And how about this? I love these uniforms that all the teams are on Major League Baseball are wearing today and tonight. Special 4th of July uniforms for the Braves. White tops, white pants as they're gathered down there in the first base dugout right now. Front of the uniform looks the same as normal with red lettering outlined in navy. Braves across the chest on top of the tomahawk. But on the back, all the numbers are star-spangled. Stars and stripes are within the outlines of the numbers on the back. And then likewise for the Mets, gray uniform tops and pants. Blue lettering, blue numerals outlined in orange, New York arching across the chest of the uniforms, and that same patriotic pattern on the back of the uniforms with those numbers. And all the teams wearing different caps tonight. The Braves cap is sharp. That's a white crowned cap with a navy bill and the A on front, which is also star-spangled with the American flag within the outlines of the A. So that's something, of course, you'd want to wear today. You can wear that year-round and love that hat. I love that hat that the Braves have down there.
9: Oh, it looks sharp, and even the umpires are adorned in special 4th of July hats, white with red bills. It's just a fantastic celebration, even pregame. We had some cannons out there. We had reenactors on the field. We had a 13-gun salute. 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You know, you can't appreciate a barbershop quartet every day. 4th of July is the day to do it.
10: That's a great point. 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All the pomp and circumstance behind us now. Now it's time for battle. Braves and the Mets in the second game of this series. 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Braves have fanned out defensively. Before we tell you who is where, here are the umpires. Alfonso Marquez is the crew chief. He is calling balls and strikes tonight. First base umpire is Mike Estabrook. Second base umpire is Lance Barrett. And the third base umpire is Malachi Moore. Here's the leather for Atlanta. Matt Olson at first base. Ozzie Albies is at second. Jorge Mateo the shortstop. Austin Riley is at third base. In the Braves outfield, Mauricio Dubon in left. Michael Harris in center. Eli White is in right. Joey Bart is the catcher, and on the mound, pitching on Independence Day for the first time in his career, if you can believe that, Chris Sale, left-hander, 6'6", 180, out of Lakeland, Florida, 37 years old, and he's making his 16th start of the season. He's 8-6 with a 2.10 ERA, looking to get back into the win column for the first time in a while. The 28th of June is last turn, and he was very good, just didn't get enough run support. That was at San Francisco. Went six innings, gave up just two runs, only one was earned. Eight hits, a walk, and 10 strikeouts, but took the loss. And it was his second double-digit strikeout total this season. He had 11 versus Colorado for his season best. But his last win was five starts ago on May 28th against the Red Sox. Since then, he's gone 0-3 with a 2.35 ERA, 29 strikeouts in 23 innings. The numbers have been good, but the team has only scored 9 total runs over his last 4 starts. So you know he's going to do his part. Hopefully the offense can pick up where they left off last night and win this game over the Mets. He'll be facing Francisco Lindor, Juan Soto, and Bo Bichette here in the top of the first inning. Light breeze in the ballpark right now and a huge crowd on the 4th of July for the semi-quincentennial celebration. 250th birthday of our great nation. This is a big one. Climbing in Francisco Lindor. He looks to be ready. Likewise, Chris Sale. Game 2 in this series. And now for the ball game. Sale fires, and he nails the inside corner with a first pitch fastball. We're underway. Starting up at 8:10 and 83 degrees here in the ballpark. 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There's a ball low and inside. One ball and one strike on Francisco Lindor. For Sale, he has dominated the Mets in his career. 2-0 with a 1.97 ERA against them. This is his sixth career start versus New York. Here's the 1-1 pitch on the way to Lindor. And Francisco Lindor grounds one to short, scoop by Mateo, good throw across, and one down to the top of the first inning.
9: I know I mentioned this a little while ago on the pregame, but what the Braves have done defensively, overshadowed by the home runs last night. Michael Harris made a fantastic catch early in the game. Jorge Mateo has shown great leather. When you're a team that's not playing with a lot of cushion and you're riding the razor's edge as the Braves had really since the second week of June, you got to be able to make those plays, and they have.
10: I think the only thing I like better than Mateo's leather is his arm. He can fire a fastball from shortstop. Here's Juan Soto. Takes a first pitch strike. Fastball 99. Sale with a fastball in the upper 90s, the devastating slider, a changeup, and a sinker. But bread and butter his career has been fastball slider. Here's the 0-1 pitch on the way to Soto. A little bit low and outside with a heater at 99. We've talked about the extra rest the Braves have given Sale, and that has really showed up the most in his velocity. He's been 98, 99 very steadily with a few extra days of rest in between starts. Here's the 1-1 pitch on the way to Juan Soto, who had two hits last night, including a homer. He slices one out to left field, just out of the reach of a lunging Austin Riley, and a base hit into left field.
9: And nobody threw dirt in his face in this at-bat. He saw it clean. That's only his second hit in 12 at-bats head-to-head with Sale, who has a big advantage against him, coming in 1-for-11 with 6 Ks.
10: Not a bad pitch either. He was able to reach out and away from him and flick it into left field. So it's a one-out single. Here comes Bo Bichette. Sale set right at the belly, brings the pitch to Bichette. Just a little bit low of the fastball. It seems like every single time Chris takes the mound, there's another career milestone that's coming up for him. And we've been tracking him every single start to tell you where he is on the all-time strikeout list. And while he's in 27th place all time, it's another milestone he's searching for. 1-0, shot out to Olsen. Steps on first base, fires down to second. Ozzie puts on the tag, and a double play. That was lightning fast from Olsen down to second, and they turn two, and that ends the top of the first inning. No runs, one hit, no errors, and none left. We go to the bottom of the first inning, Mets nothing, and the Braves coming up when we come back.
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0: score into the bottom of the first inning. It'll be Dubon, Baldwin, and Albies facing the lefty Sean Manaea. Here's the leather for New York. Mark Vientos at first base. Brett Beatty at second. Francisco Lindor at shortstop. Bo Bichette is at third base. In the outfield, Juan Soto in left field, Tyrone Taylor in center, Carson Binge in right field. Francisco Alvarez is the catcher, and on the mound, left-handed veteran Sean Manaea, big southpaw, 6'5", 245, out of Merrillville, Indiana, 34 years old. And his first pitch to Mauricio Dubon is a ball outside. Braves just saw Manaea, saw him last month. That was on the 13th, went six innings, giving up two runs. That'll be poke foul into the screen by Dubon, 1-1. Altogether for Manaea, 1-3 with a 4.71 ERA, and he's starting tonight for just the fifth time. But it's his 19th appearance, and going back to a more traditional way to use him, 1-1 pitch to Dubon, missed a little bit low with a sweeper. Tom, a lot of this season, they'd use him as their bulk guy following an opener, and I guess they finally scrapped that and said, let's just let him start games like he's used to doing.
1: And his numbers are much better as a starter.
0: Here's the 2-1. Dubon takes a call.

0: Coach Jeremy Hefner said, hey, look at what this guy Chris Sale does. That's when he was with the Mets. And so he dropped his arm angle, and he's gotten a lot more movement on his pitches and has become more effective because of it.
1: Bearded left-hander fires the 2-2, and Dubon with a chopper to second, taking on the second hop, shin high by Beatty, throws to first base and one down. So one away for one of the Braves All-Stars, Drake Baldwin. Those All-Star announcements coming right before first pitch. Almost an hour ago, they made those announcements. And Drake, one of five Braves All-Stars, and thrilled for Drake, certainly deserving. First pitch on the way to Baldwin. He hits it well. Deep left field. Some carry to it. Soto back at the warning track. Circles his route and makes the catch deep in left field. Just shy of getting one out of here.
0: Well, Juan Soto did not see that ball off the bat. He was frozen when the ball came off the bat and then had to recover to hustle back onto the warning track. By the way, speaking of All-Stars, it sounds like Michael Harris, who just missed the cut for tonight's announcement, is right on the other side of the cut line. So as other reserves get announced, he's got a really good chance to go to Philadelphia, too.
1: Well, I hope so. I mean, the number's certainly good enough. He's had a terrific first half. Ozzie Albies takes a called strike. No score, bottom of the first inning, alongside Tom Hart. Ben Ingramer with you for the 4th of July from Truist Park. Braves won last night 5-3. 0-1 pitch. And a backdoor sweeper misses 1-1.
0: Beginning to think Ozzie might like fireworks. Homeward last night before the fireworks, and on the 4th of July in his career, he's a 400 hitter with three home runs.
1: 1-1 pitch, hit in the air, deep down the left field line. Soto towards the line, can't get there. That one hops to him right in the corner. Ozzie digging for second. By the time Soto gets his paws on it, Ozzie standing at second. And a pretty good start here on the fourth.
0: Yeah, as expected, living up to the numbers. The one I didn't share is 1364 OPS on Independence Day. And I think Soto got a bad jump on that one, too, here early on. He didn't. There's no reason he wouldn't see the ball off the bat. It's a perfectly fine night, and the lights are on here at Truist Park.
1: So down at second, Ozzie Albies. Here comes Matt Olson. Hit two homers last night as he led the parade for the Braves. And now looking for a base hit to put the Braves on the board. First pitch and a bouncer fouled on the first baseline.
0: Wasn't that great to see? Two home runs for him last night. He hit a total of four in the month of June.
1: That was a huge bounce back for him and for the team. And now looking for a two-out base hit to drive in Ozzie and put the Braves on the board. 0-1 pitch. In there for a called strike. Showed him a fastball, 0-2.
0: Ben, you've seen every game Matt Olson has played just about. Is this the start of another hot streak, you think?
1: I think so. And it goes back to what we were talking about last night. There's the 0-2 pitch on the way from Manaea to Matt Olson. Check swing. Did not go, 1-2. When he has a drought like he had had, and it wasn't like he was 0 for a million, he just wasn't hitting the ball out of the ballpark. But it seems like when he comes out of those droughts, I mean, he really explodes. There's a big surge offensively. There's the 1-2 pitch. Taken high, 2-2. And a big part of that is just an overall knowledge of the strike zone, being selective and laying off pitches just on the outside of the zone.
0: And I know I mentioned this earlier, but he's got 22 home runs. 18 of them have come in Braves wins. That is a key component to their outcome.
1: 2-2, and he swings and misses at a fastball for strike three. So the Braves leave a runner stranded at second. No runs, one hit, no errors, and a man left. We're off to the top of the second. No score.
2: Sale comes set. The pitch. Backdoor slider. Right on the black. Two down.
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2: 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Alongside Tom Hart and our producer-engineer Jonathan Chadwick, Ben Ingram here with you. The now 10-time All-Star, Chris Sale, on the mound. How about that? 16th season in the big leagues and an All-Star 10 times. And it makes me think of a conversation that I was having with Darren O'Day on a broadcast. We're out in San Francisco about exactly that. Here's the pitch on the way to Mark Vientos. He swings and misses. He told me, Darren did, that he talked to Chris Sale about another All-Star game. And he said, do you ever get tired of these things? Or you ever just want to sit them out, enjoy the 4 days off? And he said, absolutely not. He's like, I can't get enough of that stuff. 0-1 pitch and a fly ball deep to right, slicing foul and out of play, and nothing in two. And he said his appreciation for things like that are as great or greater now than they were even the first time he went to the All-Star game. And I think that's a great mentality.
3: Well, I remember when Chipper was wrapping up his playing career, and as you get closer to the sunset than you were to the sunrise in the career, you finally get to this point where you stop and smell the roses and you appreciate this stuff even more. It's not that it's less of a grind, but it's more appreciation.
2: Looking for his first strikeout of the game. The 0-2 pitch. Missed a little bit high, 1-2.
3: But how many All-Stars did the Mets get? Soto was on there. Is he their only one?
2: I'll have to look that up.
3: Braves and Dodgers have 10 apiece. Our friend Freddie Freeman is going for the 10th time as well.
2: Sale ready with a 1-2, and the pitch on the way to Mark Vientos. And a huge swing and a miss at a slider for strike three. And a little bit of history coming with that one for Chris Sale. Before I tell you about that, that's our Gas South bringing the heat strikeout. Just like Chris Sale, Gas South is bringing the heat with no deposits, no hidden fees, and simple natural gas rates. With that strikeout, that is now strikeout number 500 for Chris Sale as a Brave. One down for Eric Wagaman. He climbs in, pitch on the way to him, and there's a called strike. And with that strikeout, Chris Sale becomes just the 10th pitcher in Major League history to record 500 or more strikeouts with three or more Major League teams. 0-1 pitch on the way to Wagaman, swung on and missed. And, of course, Chris did it with the White Sox, did it with the Red Sox, and now has 500 as a Brave. And I'd imagine fans could start rattling off guesses for the other nine on that list and get a lot of them right. 0-2 pitch. That missed high. One ball and two strikes. Of those other nine to have 500 or more strikeouts with three or more teams, two of them were with four teams. Roger Clemens and A.J. Burnett, believe it or not.
3: Wow.
2: One you probably would have guessed. The other one maybe not so much. Here's the 1-2 pitch on the way to Eric Wagaman. Missed outside with a fastball. 2-2. For Chris, he's 27th all-time in career strikeouts, 2,689 of them. And he's still a little under 100 away from Frank Tanana for 26th place. So maybe he could be there towards the end of the season. Two balls and two strikes on Wagaman. Sale cuts it loose. Low it inside with a slider. Not a bad idea. A 3-2 count on Eric Wagaman.
3: Am I right that when you're talking to Chris recently about some of these numbers that he's put up and the career totals, that he just looked at you and said, well, that only means that I'm old?
2: That's what he laughed about it. Of course, I started laughing, too. Here's the 3-2 on the way. Wagaman with a fly ball towards right, reaching towards the seats down the line and out of play. And that keeps it a 3-2 count. Yeah, I said, do you realize you're going to do this for the third different team? And he just shook his head. He said, that's pretty cool, but it also means I'm really old.
3: Well, we need to get him some run support tonight. Show appreciation for the 10-time All-Star.
2: He is a gem, man. 3-2 on Wagaman. Sale spins it. Missed outside with a fastball. And it's a one-out walk to Eric Wagaman. That puts him aboard for Francisco Alvarez. No score, top of the second. Mets had a man aboard in the first inning, and then Bo Bichette hit into a 3-4 double play.
3: Fifth double play turned by the Braves over the last 20 innings.
2: Pitch to Alvarez. Missed outside. That's a really good sign because, like we were talking about the defense from last night, if you go back to when the Braves were playing their best brand of baseball at this point, back in April and May, they had a stretch of, I believe, 16 consecutive games where they turned at least one double play. Here's the 1-0 pitch. Alvarez swings and misses. And then they went through a stretch without it for a while. But what we've seen the last three, four games has been very encouraging. No runs, one hit, no errors for both teams. 21 pitches for Sale, a dozen strikes. Alvarez had two hits last night. There's the 1-1. Line deep but fouled on the right field line and out of play.
3: You know, and Olsen started that double play by going to his forehand, not his backhand, but to his forehand, and then stepped on the bag at first. You can find all sorts of defensive numbers. But he is second best in baseball, Matt Olsen is, when going to his forehand to make a fielding play. He makes that play 98% of the time.
2: That's impressive. 1-2 pitch. Send foul again into the seats. And look, Matt Olson's glove is bigger reason he's an All-Star is his bat, which is really saying something because he's elite on both sides.
3: 2-for-1 helped Sale only throw 9 pitches in the first.
2: 1-2 on Alvarez. Sale cuts it loose. Ground ball to second. Ozzie's there, spins, fires to second. There's one. Mateo, a fastball to first base, and a double play right on time. And two double plays turned by the Braves in the first two innings. We go to the bottom of the second, no score.
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0: No score, bottom of the second inning. Braves of the Mets on Independence Day. 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Make it 5, 6, and 7 in the order. Riley, Harris, and White. Two double plays turned by the Braves early in this game. We'll make that last double play from Ozzie to Jorge to Matt our truest play of the game. Pitch on the way to Riley. Low and inside, 1-0.
1: I updated the numbers. It's six double plays turned by the Braves over the last 17 innings in the field.
0: I like that ratio. There's a 1-0 pitch. Riley tips it into the mid of the catcher, Francisco Alvarez, 1-1. That play brought to you by Truist. When you work with someone who knows a lot and cares even more, you're unstoppable. 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Riley punishes one to deep left, but right in line with Soto. Makes the catch about 8 feet from the warning track. That was a screamer. Came off his bat at 112 miles an hour. Just hit it to the wrong spot.
1: Hey, that's an out, but that's a good sign as Austin's still trying to work his way out of some June doldrums. That's a really good sign that he squared that one up.
0: Boy, a little bit of lift to that thing, and maybe it's 1-0 Braves. Here's Michael Harris. Big night last night, and he swings and sends a one-hopper to second. Taken on the bounce by Beatty. Throws over to first base for the out. Two quick outs here in the bottom of a score of the second inning. So two away for Eli White. As these Braves are taking a peek at Sean Manaea tonight. Like I mentioned, Manaea from Maryville, Indiana. Played his college ball at Indiana State. Growing up, he was a huge Phillies fan. So much so that he had his entire room painted in Phillies red. There's the pitch on the way to Eli White. Ball a little bit low. One ball and no strikes. And for Manaea in his career, 11th season in the big leagues, been with the Athletics, the Giants, the Padres, and now the Mets. And he's never beaten the Braves in his career. Eli White sends one deep but foul into the second deck down the left field line. For Manaea in his career versus Atlanta, four previous appearances, 0-2 with a 3.38 ERA. And the last time we saw Manaea on June 13th in New York, this man, Eli White, took him deep. 1-1 to White. And Eli fouls it back, 1-2.
1: Trivia for you, Ben. Can you name the most notable baseball player in Indiana State Sycamore history?
0: Got to be that third baseman, Larry Bird.
1: Yeah, he played one game. He went 1-for-2 and had 9 putouts. It was a dare from the coach to come out and play a game of baseball.
0: I saw a picture of him in that uniform one time, and like, this is outstanding. 1-2 to Eli. Check swing. The appeal did not go. 2-2. I want to say his brother might have played on the baseball team as well.
1: He could be right, yeah. He had 9 putouts at first base in that game.
0: Okay, first base. I was thinking third base. First baseman Larry Bird. 2-2 pitch. Eli rolls one weakly up the third base line. That is just barely foul. Almost hit third base itself.
1: Now, according to legend, he got pulled out of the game because he collided with the Indiana State catcher while chasing a pop-up, and they say he got knocked out briefly. Pulled him from the game immediately, said, all right, we've had enough of that. 2 months later, he signed his NBA contract with the Celtics.
0: And the next time he was slamming into somebody, it was probably Kurt Rambis throwing an elbow.
1: That's right,
0: in a
1: Bill Laimbeer.
0: In a Laker-Celtic rivalry game. Boy, those are some great teams that you just mentioned. No score, bottom of the second. 2-2 pitch. White pulls a foul. How about that hop by Tommy Watkins? That was right under the Braves' third base coach. He went jumping right over the top of it. Still 2-2 on Eli White. Sean Manaea about to deliver his 27th pitch of the game. 2-2, fouled back. Good battle here with Eli. No runs, one hit, no errors for both teams. Two down, bases empty, and the 2-2 pitch. White hits it well to left field. Going back, Soto at the wall, continuing to fly and gone! Eli White with a star-spangled blast over the left field wall, and it's now 1-0 Braves. His fourth homer of the year, and two of them versus Manaea. What a great battle won by Eli. Fouled off some really tough pitches, and then able to pull it deep down the left field line and right into the Mets bullpen. Pitch on the way to Joey Bart, and he hit Joey Bart with a first pitch sweeper. And he'll take first base. So after two very quick outs from Manaea, a homer and a hit batter. And with that homer by Eli White, you will save $100 on sets of Goodyear and Cooper tires Monday only, plus a free alignment and a free oil change at Tire Discounters. 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Two down for Mateo. High and outside with a first pitch fastball.
1: That is seven hits in two games against the Mets, and five of them have left the yard.
0: One-oh pitch. Mateo fouls it off. Well, they have really zeroed in on these Mets pitchers.
1: Sure have. Do you agree that this plays the identity of this Braves lineup?
0: I think that, and maybe they needed this team to come in to re-crank that engine and get the homers going again, because there's a called strike. Not that I expect the Braves to go out there and do what they did in 2023, setting records with home runs, but it's still something that this team would consider a massive strength and something that they should be able to do top to bottom in the order when healthy. 1-2 to Mateo, good swing, fouled back a fastball. I just don't think what we saw in June is a proper representation at all of what this team is.
1: Last night, four home runs for the sixth time in a single game this season. Braves had homered four times in the previous 10 games before last night.
0: Mateo, a soft little floater foul into the screen by the Braves dugout. So in other words, a lot more like what you're used to seeing.
1: That's right.
0: 1-0 Braves, bottom of the second. 1-2 to Mateo. He swings and misses at a changeup, and that ends the bottom of the second. But an Eli White homer deep to left puts the Braves on the board. We go to the top of the third inning, 1-0 Braves.
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0: Top of the third inning, it's a 1-0 lead for the Braves. Folks, get Wi-Fi so reliable it never gets caught looking. At one price for the next 5 years and same-day Wi-Fi, Xfinity. Imagine that. 4th of July, celebrating our country's 250th birthday, as the Continental Congress adopted the Declaration of Independence this day 250 years ago. Primarily drafted by Thomas Jefferson. And a total of 56 delegates signed the parchment that day or over the next few weeks to come. Found out some really interesting facts about the signers of the Declaration of Independence. There's Carson Benge, who leads it off. He was 1-for-4 last night. First pitch, backdoor slider over for a called strike. Of the 56 delegates that signed the Declaration of Independence, six went on to also sign the Constitution. There's the 0-1 pitch on the way from Sale to Carson Binge. Going to chopper out to first base, taken on the second hop by Olson. Underhand feed to the bag. Sale's there, and one down. Historians estimate that 19 of the 56 signers actively fought in the Revolutionary War. One example of this is a guy by the name of Thomas Nelson, Jr. He was a delegate from Virginia who commanded the Virginia militia and personally led troops at the Siege of Yorktown. And nine of the 56 signers fought and died from wounds or hardships suffered during the war, and multiple others were taken as prisoners of the war by the British. There's the pitch on the way to Tyrone Taylor. Now there's a called strike. And you really think about history and what was taking place at that time. It is remarkable what the founding fathers did as they started up this country and what it has become over 250 years. Best place in the world. There's a pop-up just back of the infield cutout. Ozzie Albee's there. He makes the catch, two down. I counted it up this morning. I've been to 16 other countries in my life. Some really nice places. I've also been to some places where I was happy to get out of.
1: Sure.
0: But every single time, no matter how grand of a place I went, I was so thrilled to get back to this country, because when you travel and move around the world and look at other places, it only makes you more and more grateful for what we do have here in America.
1: Amen to that.
0: Two down for Brett Beatty.
1: Fitting, isn't it, that the All-Star game is in Philadelphia this year?
0: That is perfect. Pitch on the way to Beatty. And a strike on the outside corner. I really look forward to watching that this season. Two down for Beatty. 1-0 Braves, thanks to a homer by Eli White. 0-1 pitch, that'll be fouled off, 0-2. So the Braves have two starters in the All-Star game, as you mentioned, Drake Baldwin and Ozzie Albies. And hopefully over the days to come, you could see some other guys still get in. Nothing and two on Beatty. Sale has one strikeout, looking for a 1-2-3 inning. Left on left. 0-2 to Beatty. And he cooked him. Swung on and missed. Had a slider for strike three. Strikeout number two for Sale. A 1-2-3 inning. We go to the bottom of the third inning. 1-0 Braves.
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0: 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Top of the Braves order here in the bottom of the third, Dubon, Baldwin, and Albies. Braves have two hits in the game, the homer by White, the double by Ozzie Albies. And Dubon loads up on that back leg, swings and fouls a sweeper straight back into the screen, 0-1. Very light breeze, just slightly tossing Old Glory out there in right center field. Here's the 0-1 pitch. Dubon swings and misses at a high fastball, 0-2. Left-hander Sean Manaea kicks and brings the 0-2. And Dubon slaps it to first. Club by Mark Vientos, takes it to the bag and one down.
1: Some guys are just really good hitting with two strikes, even if you don't come away with a hit. And Mauricio's a great example. He is seventh best in baseball. He has only struck out 15 times in 136 plate appearances against lefties. Just putting pressure on the defense even when it doesn't get through.
0: Man, that's huge. Not everything has to be a screamer either. Sometimes you just got to put it in play, and that pressure on the defense, like you mentioned, is all you need. There's a called strike on Baldwin.
1: Drake homered on the 4th of July last year.
0: There's the 0-1 pitch. Outside, 1-1. You know, he's been back from the IL for a while, but you think about that oblique injury, and even though you're ready to get back in there and play, here's the 1-1 pitch. There's a ball outside. There's probably still a mental hurdle in there and cutting it loose with an injury that like that you're coming back from.
1: I would think so. And maybe from a fan perspective, some fool's gold when he homered in his first at-bat back.
0: 2-1 pitch off the plate. And that's the funny thing. Was it just a homer? It was the most amazing homer we've seen this year. 473, I think it was, to dead center. Hitters count here, left-on-left matchup, and the 3-1 pitch. Low ball four, laid off a sinker. One-out walk, ball to the board, here comes Ozzie Albies.
1: Hey, speaking of Ozzie's All-Star selection, what do you think it represents for him at this point in his career, given some ups and downs the last few seasons?
0: It's a really good point, because I think there are a lot of people who are ready to write him off last season. Thinking maybe too many injuries sustained, and he swings and it's a fly ball to left, coming in Soto, going out Lindor, both trying to get there. This will be Soto's ball, so he makes the catch crossing the left field line. And after last season, I'm sure there are lots of folks out there thinking, is the tank empty? Have the injuries mounted so much so that he's never going to be what he was? So to be what he's been this season, which is healthy and productive, and see that earn him an All-Star selection as a starter, I think that pumps new life into him.
1: Yeah, well earned. Well earned.
0: 1-0 Braves, bottom of the third. Here's Matt Olson. Struck out swinging in the first inning. Swings at the first pitch, fouls it off. Drake Baldwin down at first base. And walked just a moment ago, the first allowed by Sean Manaea. Manaea had 45 pitches. Southpaw deals. 0-1 fouled off by Matt Olson again. Under the lights here on the 4th of July, sellout crowd. Still a good amount of daylight left in the Atlanta skyline. Just a couple of hazy, high-altitude white clouds floating by. Nothing in two on Olson. Here it comes. Check swing. They appeal. Did not go, says Malachi Moore down at third base.
1: So last night was the 15th sellout of the season here at Truist Park, and another one tonight. And as Matt steps away from the batter's box and adjusts his jersey, a very engaged crowd early, especially with the Eli White home run in the second.
0: Let's just keep that fireworks show rolling. Here's the 1-2 pitch to Matt Olson. Off the plate, two balls, two strikes. That pregame presentation was outstanding. I mean, my favorite part was the guys dressed up as Revolutionary War soldiers and firing the muskets. Here's the 2-2 pitch, and Olsen pounds it through the right side. Turned around a fastball to single in the right field. Down to second for Drake Baldwin. I mean, those guys looked so authentic, and they had the cannons out there in center field.
1: The cannons were really impressive.
0: And it was all pointed right at us.
1: It was. Right towards the press box. I ducked.
0: First and second, two down for Austin Riley.
1: Talking with Tim Hires before the game, and we're talking about Riley and his effort to get back. And he looked over his shoulder at one point after a really good round in the cage. And I know it's a cage and it's batting practice. But Hires said, I think at any moment he could come out of this and get this going. And he made contact and came off the bat at 112 his last time up.
0: That's been the hardest hit ball of this game. First pitch sweeper misses. Base hit should mean a run. They'll be ready to run on contact with two down. Olsen at first. Baldwin is at second. 1-0 swung on and missed at a cutter. Count level 1-1 on Austin Riley. His average at 206. Looking to bump that up right here. 1-1 pitch. He swings and it's one way up into the air towards foul ground along the third baseline. That'll land behind the tarp. That went way up in the air, higher than the rooftop down the left field line. One and two on Riley. Waves the bat over the plate. Now steadies it over the right shoulder. Manaea glanced to second. Lefty fires the 1-2, and Riley spoils it foul, bouncing towards the Mets dugout. Quick glance at the out-of-town scoreboard brought to you by Saia, the official freight carrier of the Atlanta Braves. They are currently scoreless in Kansas City, where the Phillies and the Royals are in the third inning. So we'll keep a close eye on that one. 1-2 to Riley. Came inside. Sounded like it hit him. Yeah,
1: it got him,
0: clipped
1: him. Elbow pad. By the way, next up for the Braves will be the Pirates. They played an early one in D.C. today. It's like 115 on the field, and the Pirates beat the Nationals 7-1.
0: Bases loaded for Michael Harris. Yeah, we've seen that Pirate team once, and the Braves swept that series, but that's a tricky bunch.
1: And it's likely the Braves will see Paul Skenes in game one of that series.
0: Hopefully they can roll into that with a bunch of momentum from this series. Won last night, 5-3. And now a chance to do some major damage with two down here in the bottom of the third inning. Michael Harris is 0-1 with a ground out to second. But he bats with the bases loaded. Austin Riley at first, Matt Olson at second, Drake Baldwin is at third. Only one hit this inning. That was the single by Olson. Baldwin reached on a walk. Riley on a hit by pitch. First pitch to Harris. And a strike. Really slowed down that sweeper. Michael taps the front two corners of the plate with the end of his bat. Pinwheels it. Now steadies it behind his left ear. Manaea, deep breath. Now the 0-1 to the plate. He swings and sends it foul over to our left. No balls and two strikes on Michael Harris.
1: 15 home runs in the season. Two of them are grand slams.
0: Boy, this place would be bouncing if he did that right here. Nothing and two on Harris. Manaea brings it. Michael sends it foul. Let's pause 10 seconds for station ID on the Braves Radio Network.
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0: Nothing and two, bases loaded. Offering to Harris. Good take there. Laid off a cutter away, 1-2. It's 1-0 Atlanta. A homer by Eli White down the left field line put the Braves on the board last inning. One, two. He swings and shoots it into right down for a base hit. In the score, Baldwin. And everybody advances one base. It's now 2-0 Braves.
1: Nothing to breaking stuff to Michael in that at-bat. He was able to stay on top of a sweeper that just caught enough of the plate on that pitch from Anaya. He started it inside. It was right over the heart of the plate. And Harris sent a screamer into right field.
0: Pitching coach Justin Willard going to make a visit to the mound. For Manaya, he had two down and a runner at first base. Looking like he was all right, but he gives up a single to Olson. Hits Riley, gives up the single to Harris. So 2-0 Braves, bases still loaded. And now he's got to face the man who took him deep an inning ago.
1: That Eli White home run was his first since he homered against Manaya in New York, and also his first RBI since then. That was back on June 13th.
0: Looking to do some more damage right here, add on to this lead. Manaya surrounded by Braves, Harris, Riley, and Olson. And now staring down Eli White. First pitch to Eli. Missed up and away with a fastball. I mean, Eli was reading him like a book back in the second inning. Fouled off some tough pitches and was able to pick him out a plum. Took a big bite of it and blasted it over the left field wall. 1-0 pitch. Swung on, popped up. Shallow center, Lindor out, Taylor in, and that'll be... Taylor can't get there! Off his glove, it rolls free! This will drive in three runs! Olson, Riley, Harris all score as Eli White lifted one into the twilight, and Taylor and Lindor could not squeeze it. And the Braves have a 5-0 lead on that misplay in shallow center.
1: Well,
0: what a break.
1: Usually you want the center fielder to take it, but Lindor, while he was drifting back, was trying to call everybody off. Then at the last second, Tyron Taylor was right up his back. Lindor hit the grass to try to get out of the way, but Taylor was trying to avoid his teammate and had to reach for it, and it just kicked off the end of the leather.
0: That will be a 3-RBI double for Eli White. And here comes Joey Bart. And Bart takes a called strike. This team hasn't had a break like that in a while. That has turned this into a 4-run third inning. 0-1 pitch, missed the inside corner, 1-1. And I got to guess the hardest hit ball is the single by Harris.
1: Had to have been, right?
0: Well, the one that does the most damage is the shallow pop-up in the center. 1-1 fouled back and a 1-2 count. Braves on top, 5-0. One, two pitch. And Bart takes one just north of the strike zone. I mean, this is turning into the Eli White game. He's got four RBIs. He's only been to the plate twice. We're in the third inning. He's driven in four. He only had 14 RBIs for the whole season coming in. 2-2 on Joey Bart. Base hit should mean another run with Eli's wheels. 2-2 pitch and sent foul into the seats down the right field line.
1: And this is what you got to do against a team like the Mets. Yeah, there's a lot of talent on this Mets roster, especially in the top of the batting order, and the bullpen hasn't been horrible, but they've already fired their manager. They're 36-52. There's a lot of finger pointing going on in New York.
0: 2-2 fouled off. And a 5-run lead with Chris Sale on the mound is a really fine place to be.
1: That's right. And you just got to keep your foot on the accelerator here if you're the Braves.
0: An RBI single by Michael Harris. And then the 3-RBI double by Eli White. Good battle here by Joey Bart. Bart was hit by a pitch in the second inning as Manaya has hit two men this game. Hit Riley this inning and Bard last inning. 2-2 pitch. Swung on, sent fouled on the third baseline and over towards the Mets dugout.
1: So you got to wonder with that sweeper that he really relies on, you've plucked two right-handed hitters. Does that impact the pitch selection that Francisco Alvarez has given him?
0: That definitely has to put a dent in the confidence in that pitch, if nothing else. 2-2 pitch. That time missed high with a fastball.
1: It's his second most used pitch. He throws a sweeper 32% of the time, only 4 percentage points less than he throws the four-seamer.
0: That's a big weapon for him to not have. This will be his 70th pitch of the game. 3-2, swung on, popped up, foul ground. Coming back to take a peek at it, Alvarez for the backstop, and that's out of play. Inning started with a ground out. Then Baldwin walked. Ozzie Albies flied out to left. And Olson a single. Riley hit by pitch. RBI single by Harris. 3 RBI double by Eli White. And Joey Bart is the 8th Brave to the plate here in the 3rd inning. Right-hander Austin Warren is tossing in the Mets bullpen now.
1: Manaea already at 70 pitches.
0: This will be the 10th of the battle here between Bart and Manaea. 3-2. Swung on, pulled, foul.

0: Eli White at second base looking for a lift home. Ready to take off on contact. 3-2 on Bart. Manaea reaches into a blue glove. Wheels around looking Eli White back to second base.
1: So one of the things in play with Manaea and his pitch selection is he doesn't have great velocity on his fastball. His four-seamer sitting at about 90. He's in the fourth percentile in fastball velocity. So if you can eliminate the sweeper, you're going to get a four-seamer or cutter.
0: 3-2, and that time fouled the fastball back. And that's a really dangerous position for him if they're able to sit on that fastball like that.
1: And a big opportunity for Joey Bart.
0: This will be pitch number 12. 3-2. Swung on and a ground ball to third, taken by Bichette. Fires across the diamond for out number three. But the Braves send eight men to the plate. Half of them score. We go to the top of the fourth. It's 5-0 Atlanta.
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0: Five nothing Braves into the top of the fourth inning. 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Alongside Tom Hart and our producer-engineer Jonathan Chadwick, Ben Ingram here with you. Sellout crowd on the 4th of July and the Braves leading 5-0 with Chris Sale on the mound. Obviously, the Braves hoping for length out of Chris Sale. They certainly have a few guys in the bullpen they'd like to lay off of tonight. And it's always good in a situation like that to have someone like Chris on the mound. He's at 31 pitches, 22 strikes, 2 strikeouts, and a walk. And his first pitch to Francisco Lindor in for a called strike.
1: So a couple of years ago, it was the last time the Mets only had one player in the All-Star game. This is when Pete Alonso went in 24. Lindor finished second in the MVP race that year, but most of that production came in the second half. He wasn't an All-Star that season.
0: I wonder if that was the year where Pete Alonso was doing deadlifts in between rounds of the Home Run Derby. I don't know if you remember that. Here's the 0-1 pitch, and Lindor's going to whack one right over Mateo to base it into left center field. He takes a big turn around first base. Michael Harris fires it in, and a leadoff single for Francisco Lindor.
1: He's not uncommon from what you do in between innings.
0: Throw in some push-ups, maybe some wall squats. That'll be the day.
1: Saw the barbells in the back of the broadcast booth.
0: Five nothing Braves, top of the fourth inning. Juan Soto singled in the first inning. Then was on the back end of a 3-4 double play to end the top of the first inning. Braves have turned two double plays in the game. I think everybody in here would love to see number three right here. Pitch on the way to Soto. And a ball outside. Soto's only hit into three double plays this year. Francisco Alvarez has hit into a dozen of them, including one tonight, and he has the most double plays hit into on their team this season. 1-0 pitch on the way to Juan Soto. And he turns out of the way of a front door slider for a called strike. Even for Soto, who is such a great hitter, such a tough assignment facing Chris Sale if you're a left-handed batter. It's tough to face him no matter which side you swing from, but especially the lefties. Five nothing Braves, top of the fourth inning. 1-1, boy, he's late on that one. Fastball 98, just cooked him, 1-2.
1: He was late, but he's so dangerous against the Braves. His OPS against Atlanta, 1155 for the career best since the Braves moved to Atlanta in 66.
0: 1-2 pitch. Just missed with a 99-mile-an-hour fastball. Well, those numbers you bring up for Soto, it hasn't mattered what uniform he's been wearing. Put up big numbers versus the Braves, but Sale trying to cool him down here. 2-2 pitch. Punched out to second. Ozzie has it go up the back of his glove hand and off into right field. And that was a one-hopper out there to Ozzie. He was hoping to start a 4-6-3 double play, and I think everybody in the building thought that was about to take place. So he couldn't backhand it. Now runners at first and second.
1: All right, it's not easy, but those are the two main threats in this Mets lineup, and you don't want to face Bo Bichette with runners on, especially with his success against spin this season. It's really where he's at his strength. But it gets easier from here on out.
0: Here comes Bichette. That is an E4 charged Ozzie. And a ball low it inside. Trying to play that in-between short hop to his backhand side. And just went right up the left arm. He gloves it cleanly. That's definitely two. Here's the 1-0 pitch on the way to Bichette. He strikes it foul into the seats down the right field line. We were telling you about Bichette, how he limped through the first two and a half months of the season. And then when the Braves came to town in June, he found his stride, and he's been hitting the ball hard ever since then. 1-1 pitch, big lunge and a miss at a slider, 1-2. And Bichette had two hits last night. Both were singles, had one RBI, also a walk. But he hit into a double play in the first inning, and he's down 1-2 here. Sales 1-2. Swung on at a fly ball to center. Coming in Michael Harris. He slows, makes a chest-high catch. One down as the runners hold at first and second. So a big out there, and that brings Mark Vientos to the plate. And you're right, looks some talent for sure the rest of the way. But it is a big difference in Lindor, Soto, Bichette, and then where it goes after that. Well, let's see if Sale can keep quiet, keep them off the board. 5-0 Braves in the top of the fourth. But the Mets threatening with runners at first and second and one out. This will be Chris's 43rd pitch of the game. First pitch popped up. Right center field, White and Harris coming up towards it. This will be Eli White's ball. He's got it. Two very quick outs versus Bichette and Vientos. The night has fallen in Atlanta. Of course, we've got a big fireworks show coming up after the game. Already seen a few fireworks in this one with Eli White's homer in the second and his three RBI double in the third.
1: I ran into the Pyro guys grabbing a soda before the game. They're fired up.
0: This has got to be like their Super Bowl.
1: It's got to be.
0: Two down for Eric Wagman and a first pitch strike.
1: fireworks display tonight in D.C. They're calling that the largest ever.
0: Is that right?
1: Yeah, we might be able to catch it. They moved it back a few hours. It canceled the parade in the nation's capital because of the heat.
0: 0-1 to Eric Wagaman. Swung on, missed. Fastball 96.
1: I'd be a little nervous, though, if I were, you know, driving the tug and pulling those barges out that were loaded with thousands of pounds of fireworks. That would be about as careful as I ever pulled a barge in my life.
0: You wouldn't want to go out there smoking a cigarette.
1: Sir.
0: Sales 0-2. Missed low with a slider. Boy, that'd be thousands and thousands of pounds of pyrotechnics.
1: Terry couldn't back up fast enough.
0: 5-0 Braves, top of the fourth. Soto and Lindor take their leads at first and second. Sales 1-2. Line drive, one hopper out to Olson. Backhand stop, takes it to the bag. Nice play by Matt. And the Mets are denied in the top of the fourth inning on a great defensive stop by Matt Olson. No runs, one hit, one error, two left. We go to the bottom of the fourth inning, 5-0 Braves.
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Here in Atlanta, Braves have a 5-0 lead here on the 4th of July. It'll be Mateo Dubon and Baldwin for the Braves in the bottom of the 4th inning. Hey, we are taking you through the history books a few innings ago, telling you about the Declaration of Independence as we celebrate our nation's 250th birthday. And believe it or not, there is a Braves connection to the Declaration of Independence, something that I was able to stumble upon earlier today. Here's Mateo leading it off versus Sean Manaea. Jorge is 0-1. First pitch, backdoor sweeper over for a called strike. 95 years after the signing of the Declaration of Independence, the Braves franchise was established. And there is a connection. Here's the 0-1 pitch. Outside, one ball and one strike. Braves franchise was actually founded in Boston. You probably knew that. It was founded back in 1871 as the Boston Baseball Association. Ground ball out there to shortstop. Lindor's got it, wings it over to first base, and one down. And the founder and organizer that started professional baseball in Boston in 1871 was a

0: Boston won 41-10.
1: There's a call strike. The whole lineup hit for the cycle?
0: I suppose so.
1: 41-10. Here it's 5-0 Braves at the bottom of the fourth. And Dubon takes a called strike. Does it have the opponent?
0: It was an amateur team. And there's no truth to the rumor that the kindling that the Braves used in that game, that Boston used in that game to score 41 runs, led to the great Boston Fire of 1872.
1: Ivers Whitney Adams.
0: Do you know, did you find anything else about him? Like, what was his business?
1: There's a ball sent foul. He was, and I was reading up on this, he had moved to Boston as a 19-year-old. And I want to say it was like a twine company, if memory serves. You might want to go and look that up. You could look up Ivers Whitney Adams. But it says something about being a businessman, baseball executive, and I think he had multiple businesses, but I think one of them was a twine company, which I'm sure in the 1870s was very popular.
0: Yeah, he was a clerk at John H. Price Sons and Company. They specialized in carpets.
1: Okay. Here's the 2-2 to Dubon. And Mauricio wrecks one deep down the left field line towards the foul pole. That is gone! Homer by Dubon. A screaming eagle right down the left field line. 6-0 Braves. There is his 9th homer of the year. And for the Braves, their 2nd home run in this game as they have pounded Manaea. Maybe he was inspired by that story of the 41 run.
0: He could have. Let's put 41 up tonight.
1: That just shaved the foul pole. I mean, right inside the pole. Drake Baldwin takes the ball low.
2: Estimated distance, 365.
1: So it's been a good fourth inning. That top of the inning was a clean top of the fourth in our tidal wave auto spy inning. Here's the 1-0 pitch on the way to Drake Baldwin. Called strike. 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
0: So there's an exhibition game in Boston in June of 1869 when the Cincinnati Red Stockings came to town. They beat Lowell 29-9, and Adams looked around and saw more than 2,000 spectators there.
1: 2-1 and a hot shot to second. Glove by Beatty from shallow right. Throws to first base. 2 down.
0: Then his mind started working. He thought, wait a second. We need baseball here in Boston. And that's what got his mind working to try to get his own team in there.
1: Can you imagine if he could take a peek at to what this is tonight, what this looks like all these years later?
0: The only thing he would have recognized were the dudes with the muskets and the cannons.
1: That's right. As the Albies takes a ball high.
0: Then when Cincinnati came back in 1870 to play Harvard, there were 5,000 spectators.
1: 1-0 pitch. Ball outside, 2-0. Hitters count for Ozzie. And Ozzie, it's a fly ball to right field. Carson Binge under it, and he'll squeeze it for the third out. Braves pick up a run on a homer by Dubon. We go to the top of the fifth inning. 6-0 Braves.
3: 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The pitch. Backdoor slider. Right on the black. 2 down.
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4: Hi, Ben. 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Comfortable 5-0 lead for the Braves, and Chris Sale going back to work. They'll face the bottom half of the Mets order here, starting with Francisco Alvarez. Sale allowed Lindor and Soto to reach to start the fourth, a single and an error. They got fly out, ground out to get out of any would-be trouble and in the frame. You know, Ben, it's fitting that the Braves are playing the Mets on the 4th of July. There's great history, of course, between these two organizations over the years. Of course, the 1985 game, one of the most famous. Get to that in a moment. Here's the pitch to Francisco Alvarez, fouled back to the screen, 6-0 Braves. But when I was thinking about the 4th of July, and we have a great celebration going on throughout the entire country today, but it's also can be, in some respects, a solemn remembrance of the hard times this country has gone through.
5: Mm-hmm.
4: And so I was thinking about that 2001 game at Shea Stadium, just 10 days after the 9/11 attack, swing and a miss by Francisco Alvarez. And I don't know many people, and even talked to folks who played in that game, who said, we went out to play and win every single day, but that day in Flushing, it was Mets' destiny to win. Swing and a miss by Alvarez. He goes down swinging. And, of course, Mike Piazza lifted the spirits of everybody, Mets fan or otherwise, with a bottom-of-the-eighth inning home run. It was the first public gathering since the 9/11 attacks.
3: Yeah, you talk to guys who played in that game on both sides and what that game meant for New York and for the country and really for the world.
4: Here's Carson Benge, and the first pitch to Benge, rookie out of Oklahoma State's in for a strike. I remember talking to Chipper about it. He was playing left field in that game, and they had a 21-gun salute down the left field line. And the emotion that everybody must have been going through, that offering misses to Benge in the count 1-1. And he went out to take his position, and he found some shell casings from that 21-gun salute. Reached down in the grass, put them in his back pocket, and he said, I still have those to this day.
3: Oh, man.
4: 1-1 to Benge. In for a strike, 1-2 to the Oklahoma native. And, of course, then in the World Series that year, President Bush delivered a strike from the mound while wearing a bulletproof vest. That was after Derek Jeter and company encouraged him. Pitches upstairs. They said, Jeter said, you know, Mr. President, you can't throw from in front of the mound. You got to get up there on the rubber. And, of course, the former owner of the Texas Rangers did just that. What an emotional moment that was. And a reminder of how baseball is intertwined with our history. Chopper foul at first came off of Benji's foot. 2-2 to Carson Benge. Mets scoreless on a couple of hits. Braves have 6 runs on 6 hits. In a lighter note, it was that 1985 game that still lives in baseball lore, and Rick Camp came off the bench for a pinch hit home run. What was that, the 18th inning?
3: Yeah.
4: Played all night down in Atlanta Fulton County Stadium. I was just watching the clip from that Rick Camp home run earlier today. Here's a 2-2 from Sale. chopper to the mound. Sale will wait for it to come down, turns his back to the plate, and flips over to first and takes care of the rookie. Two down. And I think it was Lenny Dykstra in left field. John Sterling was calling the game. He said, there's no way Rick Kemp can do anything here, and he puts it onto the football bleachers over the wall and left. And Dykstra just throws up his hands, puts them on the head. What are we doing? We're never going to leave the ballpark.
3: Sterling was absolutely magnificent in that game. And there's so many great stories from that memorable 4th of July game in Atlanta in 85. But my favorite story was the one about Bobby Dews.
4: Tyrone Taylor at the plate.
3: Bobby, of course, was in the organization for decade upon decade. He was one of the coaches for the Braves in that game. And the game went late into the night. I think ended after 3 o'clock in the morning.
4: Yeah, it ended right before 4 a.m. on the 5th. 1-0 from Sale to Taylor. Foul back.
3: And Bobby, after the game, went home. And there was no internet in that day, no cell phones. He couldn't text his wife to tell her that he's on the way home. She thought he'd been out carousing. So she locked Bobby out of the house. She thought he'd been out drinking after the game and got himself into trouble. No, he was at the ballpark all night.
4: One ball, one strike to Taylor. Foul back. Well, it certainly was a surprise to folks who lived around the ballpark who weren't aware of it. Because when the game ended at about 4 a.m., they went ahead and shot off the fireworks. They thought we were under attack.
3: People called 911. There's some legendary stories from that one.
4: 1-2 pitch. Swing and a high fly ball, well hit left field. Back is Dubon at the wall, and that is into row three. And a solo home run for Tyrone Taylor. That's his fourth of the season. And the Mets get their first run of the game. 404 feet off of Chris Sale, just his seventh home run allowed by Sale this year.
3: That's the first time Sale has given up a home run since May 8th when Freddie Freeman took him deep.
4: Came with two strikes and two outs in the inning. And the Braves fan who made the catch showed a very nice arm and firing it back onto the field. First pitch to Brett Beatty is in for a strike, nothing in one. Brett with two T's, B-R-E-T-T. His dad was a big fan of George Brett. Speaking of the mid-80s, 0-1. And speaking of baseball nostalgia, Ben, whatever happened to Morgana the Kissing Bandit?
3: I've had some good conversation with Joe about her because when he was with the Royals, she came out and planted a few on George Brett.
4: Yeah, I think Brett was her favorite player. 1-1 pitch. Check swing on a fastball at 97. He didn't go. The peel denied by Malachi Moore down the third baseline.
3: By the way, that was 46 innings for Sale without a home run allowed until that one.
4: Beatty went 1-for-4 last night, and the lefty looks at a fastball inside. That was a sinker that time at 93. Braves turned double plays in each of the first two innings tonight. Sales 3-1 on the way. Fouled straight back. Full count now to Beatty. Beautiful night at the ballpark under the lights at Truist Park. It'll be a quick turnaround for both sides. With the lunchtime start tomorrow at 12:30 Eastern. Sales payoff. Slider is fouled into the seats on the second deck on the left side.
3: Yeah, folks can go right from Sunday school to the ballpark tomorrow.
4: Braves got one in the second and a four-run third. Tallied another in the fourth. 3-2. Another one fouled back. That was a fastball this time. So Beatty's only seen one slider in this at-bat. And that came on the prior pitch. And Sale went back to the four-seamer. From the stretch with the bases empty. A little shuffle by Sale, the 3-2. Caught a piece of that one. Went back to the slider. Sale's coming off of six innings pitched on the road against San Francisco. Allowed two runs, but only one of them were earned. He struck out 10 in that outing. 3-2 again. Just missed outside. Went to the four-seamer, and the Mets have a base runner here with two out in the fifth and back to the top of the order in Francisco Lindor.
3: Now, when you have Lindor and Soto waiting, you definitely want to get those guys to the bottom of the order, and the Mets making it happen with the 8 and 9 hitters with a homer and the walk. Set it up for Lindor and Soto, their best threats.
4: First pitch to Lindor, swinging a ground ball through the left side and a base hit. And to your point, now a little bit of trouble for Chris Sale and company with two on. And Juan Soto coming out. Saving grace that there's two outs in the inning. And Jeremy Hefner will make a trip to the mound and have a word with Chris Sale and try to slow this down a little bit. Have a chance to chat about it. So second hit for Lindor tonight. Soto singled in the first and then reached on an error in the fourth. He is now just 2-for-12 in his career against Chris Sale with six strikeouts. But he's put up big-time numbers over the course of the season overall. Top 10 in the National League in average, home runs, second in slugging, leading the circuit in on-base percentage and number one in OPS. Got to be careful with Soto. Bichette waits on deck. He is 0-for-2. Beatty at second, Lindor at first, the pitch. And he looks at an offering low and away, 1-0. 6-1 Braves, two outs, top of the fifth. Atlanta took game one of this series, 5-3, but the Mets had traffic in the ninth inning. 1-0 from Sale. Jammed him. Little flare to the right side. Right to Ozzie, and he squeezes it to end the fifth and any Mets threat. They get a home run from Taylor. One run on that, on two hits, I should say, but a pair left stranded. To the bottom of the fifth we go. Braves 6, Mets 1.
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0: To the bottom of the fifth inning we go. It'll be Albies, Olsen, and Riley due up for the Braves. One of my favorite parts of this Independence Day weekend and holidays of food. Where you ever wonder what a home run tastes like? It's a little peppery, a little tangy, and a lot like the original Louisiana hot sauce, the official hot sauce of the Atlanta Braves. That's Louisiana Hot, Bayou Sun. Ben put it on his ribs pregame.
1: Yeah, man. Set it off.
0: Matt Olson leads off the inning. My scorebook's already a mess on this Independence Day.
1: You know, also, you put a little bit in the mac and cheese.
0: Oh, sure.
1: A little good tangy taste.
0: Good call by you. Second pitch to Olson, misses inside. And he hits the ball hard. 42 hits with exit velo over 105. That's fifth most in the majors entering tonight. And he looks at a strike. Hope wherever you are celebrating this Independence Day that you have a chance to spend it with family and friends. Ben was telling us last night that his family tradition was to go out to the ranch.
1: Yeah, Seven Eye Ranch.
0: Seven Eye Ranch. 1-2 pitch from Manaya, outside 2-2.
1: All kind of good food, man.
0: Oh, I bet.
1: And then, after everybody just gorged themselves, you'd have grown men just falling out where they could, taking naps.
0: 2-2's popped out of play.
1: And it was a rhapsody of snoring like you've never heard in your life. I mean, paint peelers.
0: By the way, Olson homered to Country Roads last night. And a ground ball foul this time. You know, when you're with family, snoring's fair game. Folks who sit next to me on a long flight will punch me and remind me we're not family. Here's the 2-2. Popped out of play to the left side. I was thinking about family because back in 1967, Atlanta Fulton County Stadium, on the 4th of July, Phil and Joe Niekro squared off against one another. It was an afternoon game and the first time the brothers had gone head-to-head in their careers. Phil, 5 years older than his brother, got the better of him, and the Braves beat the Cubs 8-3. Line drive, yanked foul. Nuxie pitched a complete game, allowed only two runs, struck out seven. Joe was a rookie. He lasted only three innings, gave up a couple of home runs and four runs. The Niekro brothers would face each other nine times in their career. Joe's team won five of them. 2-2 pitch. Swing and a miss on the breaking ball, and Olson dispatched. Niekro brothers hold the record for most combined wins by siblings in a career, 539. And in 1979, they tied for the National League lead in wins with 21 apiece. And went head-to-head on this date in 1967. It's down the road at old Atlanta Fulton County Stadium. Here's Austin Riley. First pitch low to Austin, 1-0. Manaya doesn't like that baseball. Well, that was the way he threw that out of play. Kind of like the way you would toss a beer can into the trash when you're walking through the kitchen inside. Just missed. He was just tired of it. He just kind of flipped it over to the Braves dugout. Sellout crowd doing the wave at the ballpark tonight. Manaya shakes a couple of times. And the pitch. Fouled straight back by Riley. Caught a piece of an 89-mile-an-hour fastball. Two balls and a strike. Austin was hit by a pitch his last time up. Lined out to left his first time up. Soft pitch lifted down the right field line and out of play. Manaya's kind of a throwback from a velocity standpoint. Mentioned that he doesn't have the juice that he once did, but his four-seamer sub-90 right now, and he throws a cutter at 81. Here's the 2-2. Ran inside on Riley, almost hit him again. I mean, there's some guys out there that throw their cutters as hard as they do the four-seamer.
1: Right.
0: Payoff, swing and a miss Cutter good for strike three. Back-to-back Ks for Manaea, getting Olson and Riley both swinging.
1: I'm glad you brought up the Negro brothers and the times they squared off. There is also a game in 1976 where they are squaring off against each other where Joe beat Phil. And Joe took Phil deep in the game. Hit a homer.
0: How about that? First pitch that Michael Harris missed outside, 1-0. You think that came up at the Thanksgiving dinner?
1: And that was in a game here in Atlanta in May of 1976. Ended up being a one-run game, too.
0: Pitch to Harris. In for a strike. Manaea really leaning on the sinker now. Six-one Braves, the pitch. Chopped to the first baseline and foul.
1: Boy, just think about what this game would be right now if Tyrone Taylor had made that catch in the third inning. That has totally changed what this game has become. Braves leading by five runs and three of them coming on that drop fly ball to shallow center field by Taylor.
0: Three of the four that scored in that inning. Otherwise, it's a one-run game to your point. 1-2 pitch. Reached for and flared out to left field where Juan Soto awaits. And Soto puts it away to close the Braves' half of the fifth. But Atlanta leads 6-1.
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0: Happy 4th of July from Truist Park. Tom, Ben, and Jay Chad with you. Braves lead it 6-1 as we go to the top of the sixth inning. Napa's a proud partner of your Atlanta Braves with America's largest network of parts and care. Napa has all the bases covered when it comes to your ride. 3, 4, and 5 due up for the Mets here in the sixth inning. Start with Bo Bichette. Folks doing a lot of traveling this weekend. If you're in the car tomorrow midday, we'll be along for the ride. 12:30 first pitch, third game of this series. Chris Sale on the mound for the Braves. He's retired Bichette twice. He's 0-2, and the first pitch is in for a strike to Bichette.
1: That was his 73rd pitch, and like we were talking about earlier, hoping to get good length out of Sale tonight. Love a quick sixth inning. Maybe think about getting him through seven.
0: That'd be great. 0-1 inside to Bichette.
1: By the way, it looks like Manaea is finished. He was shaking hands when he went down the steps of the dugout. He's at 108 pitches through five innings.
0: Well, that'll about do it. 1-1 pitch. Poked in the screen on the right side. Then another thought, we talk about this Independence Day, all of our troops that have made freedom available to us and so many intertwined on the baseball side as well. You just go through the rolls of the National Baseball Hall of Fame and the number of guys that served. Swinging a ground ball down the right field line. That is fair. Inside the chalk, Bichette hits the inside corner of the bag. It took a funny bounce. Eli White hurried his way to get there, and Bichette held to a single. Well, we know Eli White has elite speed. You don't usually think about it when it comes to tracking down a ground ball, but that's what helped him hold Bichette to just a single and brings Mark Vientos up. Of course, Hall of Famer Ted Williams was a fighter pilot during both World War II and the Korean War. And that is just one of many. Foul tip off of Baldwin's mask. Grover Alexander had his career interrupted by World War I. He was a sergeant in France, and when he had a shell explode near him, he spent the rest of his life suffering from epileptic seizures. Mm. And he still pitched well enough upon his return to the big leagues to make it to the Hall of Fame.
1: Unreal. Heard some good interviews with those guys, greatest generation players.
0: Yeah. 0-1 to Vientos from Sale. Fouled straight back.
1: And it was a collection of interviews of ball players from that era that fought overseas. I remember Ted Williams was interviewed, Bob Feller was interviewed, and others. And I can't remember if it was Feller or Williams, but one of them was asked, do you ever think about what your career numbers might have looked like had it not been for World War II? And the answer was never, because the win we got in World War II was bigger than any win I could have gotten in the big leagues.
0: 0-2 pitch is low and in. Feller was a gun captain on a battleship in World War II. He collected 8 battle stars. 8 battle stars pale in comparison to 3 no-hitters he threw on his way to the Hall of Fame. 1-2 to Vientos. Just low. And a challenge coming. And the ABS challenge up on the big board here at Truist, and it just missed the bottom of the zone by a fraction. Like 3/10 of an inch. Mm. Sales had to pitch through traffic last two innings from the stretch to Vientos with Bichette aboard. The pitch. Swinging a high fly ball, well struck to left field. Dubon racing into the gap at the wall, leaps, and he comes up empty. It's into the first row. It's a two-run home run from Mark Vientos, his 11th of the season, and the Mets have battled their way back into this game with two home runs in the last two innings. What was the total? 46 innings without a home run for
1: That's
0: Sale?
1: Right. 46 straight.
0: Two in the last two.
1: And that was on a 98-mile-an-hour fastball. It was about letter high and got a perfect swing on it.
0: 396 feet the distance. Here's Eric Wagaman. And the pitch low and away to Wagaman. So start thinking big picture. It's a 3-run lead right now in the top of the sixth inning. Sale sitting at 81 pitches. He threw 94 pitches in a start in San Francisco. In for a strike, 1-1. By the way, that was his fewest pitches in a start since the first week of April. 1-1. Slider for a strike, 1-2. Braves called J.R. Richie up today. One of a couple of moves. He was slated to start for Gwinnett this afternoon, so he would be available in long relief if that was needed today or perhaps tomorrow. 1-2 pitch. Missed low. 2 balls and 2 strikes. Braves placed Ha-Seong Kim on the 10-day injured list, backdated to July 1st, right middle finger inflammation. And Kyle Farmer's back after a stint in the minors working on his catching. Low and in, full count. Sale missed with the changeup that time. Another 3-ball count. The pitch to Wagaman's lined up the middle off of the leather of Sale and will roll into center field. Eric Wagaman with the hit. That's three straight hits to start this sixth inning for the Mets against Chris Sale.
1: Yeah, a lot of contact here this inning. And the Braves bullpen, there's four or five guys out there just kind of standing around watching the action as if they're anticipating being called upon to start throwing at any second. 87 pitches for Chris at this point.
0: Francisco Alvarez due up. He wants time and is going to rework his pink batting gloves. Pink batting gloves, pink elbow guard, pink sleeve, pink shoes. First pitch to Alvarez. Backdoor slider misses low, 1-0. What are you seeing different from Chris Sale here in the sixth?
1: I think they're able to connect on that fastball. I mean, trying to get ahead with that slider there, couldn't do it. And when they've gotten that heater, even the 98-mile-an-hour fastball, they've tagged it.
0: 1-0 pitch is low, 2-0. And a little pose from Sale after he threw that one. The home run by Vientos came on a fastball with two strikes. It's rare that Sale will go away from the slider with two strikes. He's second in baseball with his slider usage with two strikes. 2-0. Swing and a miss, 2-1. That was a changeup.
1: All three hits in the inning have been on fastballs.
0: Single for Bichette, home run from Vientos, and a single from Wagaman right back up the middle. 2-1. Changeup, in for a strike. Oh, pardon me, that was a slider. Now 2-2. Dylan Lee is getting loose in the Braves bullpen. He just got up. 2-2 on the way. Tipped in and out of the glove of Bart.
1: You know, with that fastball, with the hits coming on that fastball, it's certainly not an issue in velocity. I mean, they've been 96, 98, but maybe just missed the spot. And in turn, it's been nothing but change-ups and sliders in this battle with Alvarez.
0: Started him with the slider. The last pitch was a slider. Here's the 2-2 to Francisco Alvarez. Swing and a foul ball straight back as he went to the fastball that time at 97. Well, that slider is a big reason Sale's able to keep hitters off balance. His average exit velocity on balls put into plays is 86 miles an hour. That's the second lowest in baseball. 2-2 pitch. It's fouled into the screen on the left side. Got out in front of the slider. Not the case here in the sixth inning, though. Six of the last seven have reached base for the Mets, going back to Taylor's home run in the fifth. 95th pitch of the game for Chris Sale. Poked into the screen on the right side this time. That was a sinker. So the velocity is holding. But watching Chris's body language out there certainly seems like there's some fatigue setting in.
1: Yeah, 95 pitches and no outs here in the sixth inning.
0: Wagaman the runner at first. Here's the 2-2 pitch. Fouled straight back. This is a battle put on by Francisco Alvarez, who had two hits in last night's game, but is 0-2 tonight. You want to get Alvarez to put something on the ground. Ben mentioned it earlier. He's hit into 12 double plays this season. That's the third most in the National League. Braves have already turned two tonight. Third would be great. And he looks at a fastball, pardon me, a changeup for a ball that was close.
1: That was really close.
0: Where did they have that one up?
1: Just off the outside corner.
0: So a changeup to take it to 3-2. Payoff on the way. Overcooked it, missed inside. In fact, may have clipped him. He did. It's a hit by pitch. Would have been ball four anyway. And the Mets have two runners on. Walt Weiss is thinking about looking at this, but they won't.
1: I wonder if he thought maybe it clipped the bat and then into the mitt.
0: Oh, good call.
1: And it just missed. I mean, it went right under the barrel. That would have been a big break. And here comes Walt Weiss.
0: Yeah, Walt Weiss will signal to the bullpen after 98 pitches. That'll be the end of the line for Chris Sale. 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

0: Braves leading 6-3 in the top of the sixth, but the Mets threatening runners at first and second. No one out for Carson Bins. Braves go to the bullpen, bring out the left-hander Dylan Lee. This will be the third time he has worked in the last 4 days. And the last time we saw him was that game where he gave up 3 runs in a third of an inning versus the Cardinals. So certainly a bad taste in his mouth because he's been so good all year. 4-0 with a 1.64 ERA. This will be his 41st appearance of the season.
1: Trying to bounce back from that performance. He enters with 2 on and nobody out. Wagaman at second, Alvarez at first. Carson Bins at the plate. And the first pitch to Bins is in for a strike, nothing and one. Bins is 0 for 2 with a couple of groundouts tonight. First pitch, fastball from Lee. Now set, checks the runner at second. And the pitch. Half swing. Did he go? He did. And appeal. And it's a punch by Malachi Moore down the third baseline. 4-0, 1.64 ERA for Dylan Lee. Makes his 41st appearance of the season tonight. Swing and a miss by Bins. He goes down on strikes. We owe you station ID. You're listening to the Atlanta Braves Radio Network.
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1: So Chris Sale goes 5 innings, got touched for 7 hits and 3 runs so far, all earned, a couple of walks and 3 Ks. He hands off to Dylan Lee and Tyrone Taylor with a big swing and a miss to start this at-bat. Taylor hit a 2-out home run in the 5th inning to kickstart. It's been a resurgence for this Mets offense. And it's been a low-performing offense over the course of the season. Ground ball foul. And they count nothing and 2. They came into tonight's action 14th in the league in runs, 13th in average. Taylor hit his home run to left field. Bats from the right side. It was his 4th of the year. Lee delivers, and over the heart of the plate for strike 3, looking frozen with the slider. Back-to-back K's for Dylan Lee.
0: Those are two great sequences he just had versus Bins and Taylor. I mean, just carved them both up and finished them both off with sliders.
1: So here's Brett Beatty. Inning started with a Bo Bichette single, followed by a Mark Vientos home run, and then a single and a walk to Wagaman and Alvarez, respectively, before Lee entered with back-to-back Ks. First to Beatty. That's in for a strike. Nothing and one on the slider. Beatty wasn't sure about it.
0: That makes him so good. That pitch makes him so good versus lefties or righties. I mean, the splits are so good, it hasn't mattered lefties or righties versus that slider.
1: A one. Low and away with a fastball at 95. Braves lead 6-3 here in the second game of this series. I think he goes back to the slider here.
0: Yeah, definitely. I mean, the fastball that he threw to the lefty Bins was right on the inside corner.
1: The pitch just missed low.
0: And it was a perfectly located fastball to Bins, and that set him up perfectly because that put that in his mind. And then he just killed him with sliders after that. And he could do something very similar here to Beatty.
1: Beatty laid off that last slider. 2-1 with 2 on and 2 out. The pitch. Swing and a miss. To the fastball that time. So slider, fastball, slider, fastball. 2-2 to Brett Beatty. Beatty struck out to end the third. Dylan Lee delivers. Swing and a miss on a pitch in the dirt. Lee comes out of the bullpen, and he strikes out all 3 that he's faced. Mets get a couple, but it could have been a lot worse in the damage stymied by Dylan Lee. 2 runs on 3 hits and a pair left on. Middle of the 6th inning. Braves lead the Mets 6-3.
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0: Braves leading the Mets 6-3 into the bottom of the sixth inning. Mets go into the bullpen, bring out the right-hander, Austin Warren, 6 feet tall, 170 pounds. He is out of UNC Wilmington. Also went to Wake Technical Community College in Raleigh, North Carolina. And he's on for the 25th time this season, 1-3 with a 2.45 ERA. This will be his 25th appearance of the year and facing a pinch hitter in Mike Yastrzemski.
1: Sean Manaea went five innings, allowed 6 runs on 6 hits. Braves got him for a couple of home runs, and now Warren to Yastrzemski. 6-3, Braves with the lead over the Mets. And Warren's first pitch, lined in the offering. Missed high. It's a Georgia Lottery home run jackpot inning. The Braves player hits a home run this inning. Linda Williams from Temple, Georgia, will win $2,050. If you'd like to enter for your chance to win at least $1,000 from the Georgia Lottery, swinging a foul tip, visit 680thefan.com/GA Lottery. Georgia Lottery, today could be the day. Alfonso Marquez, the home plate umpire, is buying a little bit of time for catcher Francisco Alvarez. We'll now kick some dirt around in front of the plate. Ball and a strike to Yastrzemski. Warren steps into the windup, the pitch. Swing and a miss, 1-2. Yastrzemski hitting for Eli White. We'll see Yaz out in right field. Third baseman Bo Bichette's playing way off the line against Yastrzemski. He's got 2 strikes on him, so not likely to lay down a bump, but he did it a few nights ago when the Cardinals played him like this, and it's upstairs this time. 2-2. And I've got Francisco Lindor right up the middle, behind the bag at second. He's easy to spot with the Dayglow orange spikes he's got on. Warren into the lineup, the 2-2. And he misses up and away to Yastrzemski, and a challenge coming from Francisco Alvarez. It's a 95-mile-an-hour sinker. Mets with the ABS challenge on the big board, and it missed indeed. Just above the top of the strike zone, but over the plate. Missed by 0.4 inch.
0: Man, how about that chest protector for Alvarez? He's got Lady Liberty on the chest protector. Statue of Liberty there on the front of his Rawlings chest protector.
1: That's really cool. Payoff to Yastrzemski from Warren. Here it comes. Outside, ball 4. The leadoff man on. Braves haven't had the leadoff man on yet tonight till now. And here's Joey Bart. How many chest protectors do you think the average starting catcher possesses?
0: Oh, man. I bet they have, they probably have 2 or 3 gamers, but I bet they have a collection of all sorts of different things, similar to what we're seeing with Alvarez, where they can personalize it, things like that. But, I mean, the equipment, they can get whatever they want, I'm sure.
1: Righty-righty matchup. The pitch to Bart is over the plate for a strike. Nothing and one.
10: Tonight's attendance is 40,168. It's a sellout. 40168.
1: 40,168 in the building, and they see Joey Bart send a shot to center field towards the wall, and it goes off the base of the wall. Yastrzemski hits third. He'll be waved home. The relay from Lindor is wide, and it's a run-scoring double for Joey Bart. Throw is just up the third baseline, and it came in right behind Yastrzemski. Has a little cement mixer that Bart jumped all over.
0: Yeah, he boomed it, and they waste no time in cashing in that walk for a run. And that was a great send by Tommy Watkins. He went way on down the line, and Yaz able to pick him up, get that early send, and just kept on trucking to the plate.
1: Corners are in for Jorge Mateo. Drops the bunt down. Diving attempt by Warren from a knee. Throws the first. It's bobbled over there and no play. What an attempt by Austin Warren to dive head first, but the throw to first came in on a shortstop and a handcuffed Vientos. And the likely a sacrifice for Mateo put runners at the corners for the Braves.
0: But right back to that point that you made earlier in the game, contact, pressure on the defense. And that time he's just trying to execute a bunt, get the runner to third base. And that time is perfectly put down, and he ends up getting first base out of it. Get rewarded for doing the right thing and executing it.
1: And Braves will take it. Warren would have been wise to allow Bichette to make the play. He was already playing in and was right behind the relief pitcher when he tried to make a play from his knees. So back to the top of the order, and Mauricio Dubon. Walk, double, and then the sacrifice as Mateo reaches. Here's the pitch. And Dubon was backing away. Looks at a sweeper for a strike.
0: Hey, good for Hora. They go single on that.
1: Oh, all right. I'll take it.
0: Yeah, he will, too. You know what? He deserves it after he was robbed of that double last night.
1: That's right.
0: That missed call by Lance Barrett.
1: Here's the 0-1 with two aboard. And Dubon was backing away from that one, too. He's now down in the count, nothing and two. Back-to-back sweepers. Mauricio homered in the fourth inning. He's 1-for-3 tonight. Bart the runner at third, Mateo at first. 7-3 good guys and a pickoff attempt will send Mateo back to the bag. He's got 9 stolen bases and 10 tries this year. Middle infield playing halfway. Lindor and Beatty chatting who will take the throw. The pitch up and away with the fastball. 1-2. After Mauricio, it's all-star Drake Baldwin. Warren comes set, looks at third, comes home. Swing and a pop-up out of play. Mauricio's got happy feet again. And back foot was coming out as he reached for that one. Braves scored in the second, third, and fourth. Took the fifth off, and now back in the scoring column here in the sixth. And the 1-2 on the way. Reach four, poke to the right side. Long run for Beatty. Gets there and flips to first. And a ground out to the opposite side is able to get Joey Bart home. RBI ground out for Mauricio. One down. And here's Drake Baldwin. And in the Braves bullpen, J.R. Ritchie called up today from Triple A Gwinnett, where he was slated to start, is getting loose.
0: Oh, and swiftly get those two runs right back that they gave up at the top of the inning. That's big.
1: Drake 0 for 2 tonight, but he drew a walk and scored in the third. First pitch to the lefty is in for a strike, nothing and one. Warren started him off with a sweeper. Ozzie Albies waits on deck for the Braves. Warren delivers. Swinging a ground ball to the right side. Beatty is there from the outfield grass. Takes care of Baldwin. The ground out again to the right side. Advances Mateo now to third. So back-to-back 4-3 groundouts, and here's Ozzie.
0: Well, I love how this whole thing started with an ABS challenge where they thought they had Yastrzemski. They were wrong, and then Yaz lays off the next pitch, gets a leadoff walk, and using that as a springboard into this rally here in the sixth inning.
1: First pitch to Ozzie is in for a strike, nothing and one. Ozzie hit home run number 14 last night. Warren delivers. Swing and a miss on a curveball. He's going to the windup with the runner at third. Jorge Mateo at third after bunting his way aboard. 0-2 on the way from Austin Warren. Chopper to the right side. Charging hard is Beatty's flipping from the run, and he's able to retire Ozzie Albies. But the Braves get those two runs back in the bottom of the sixth inning. Two runs on two hits. And we go to the seventh. Braves lead the Mets 8-3.
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0: retired Senior Chief Petty Officer Alex West, Navy SEAL. And they were running through everything he accomplished in the military, and it was amazing. And he was able to get a standing ovation from the sellout crowd here tonight on the 4th of July. Francisco Lindor climbing in to get it going in the top of the seventh. Takes the ball inside from Richie. Well, the last time we saw Richie, like Tom was talking about, it was a rough outing for him. So sent down and was supposed to start tonight at Triple A Gwinnett, but the Braves needed some length out of the bullpen. Here he is. 1-0 pitch comes inside and clips Lindor.
1: Well, it's not an easy entry, is it? I mean, you come into the game, and yeah, it's a five-run lead, but you've got to deal with the best two hitters in this Mets lineup right off the bat, Lindor and Soto.
0: Yeah, that's tough. That's a really tough draw. And it certainly helps getting those two runs there in the bottom of the sixth inning, but these are two guys who can take those two runs right back really quickly.
1: That was a breaking ball that just caught the jersey. I'm not even sure it caught part of the body of Lindor as he tried to spin out of the way.
0: So here's Juan Soto. First pitch he sees, a little bit high with the first pitch cutter. Juan Soto, a single, also reached on an error and a pop out. That was back in the fifth inning when Chris Sale gave him a jam sandwich. Here's a 1-0 pitch. Strike. Curveball over the outside corner, 1-1. Well, for JR, he certainly has all the stuff. The stuff is certainly not in question. Just about learning in the big leagues, how to get big league hitters out, set them up, learn how to win in the big leagues. 1-1 pitch, swung on, miss, fooled him with a good curveball there.
1: Well, that was a great pitch.
0: Gotten ahead of Soto, 1-2. Now time called by Soto. It wasn't an ugly swing by Soto. It was just a swing that had a slight hesitation in it, and you don't see that from him all that often. Ball and two strikes. Here it comes. Missed outside with a curveball. Count level, two balls, two strikes. Eight-3 Braves, top of the seventh inning. Lindor at first base. Richie's 2-2. Missed outside. Went back to the curveball. Bunch of hooks here these last few pitches. By the way, the Phillies have a 6-1 lead in the eighth inning at Kansas City. So looking like the Braves will need to win this game to maintain their three-game lead over the Phillies. Big pitch here. 3-2. Got him swinging with a curveball. Richie dials up his best hook for that 3-2 pitch versus one of the most dangerous hitters in the game. And he strikes out Soto swinging.
1: And you got to think, and you described the hesitation that Soto had on the curveball prior, that played a role in Joey Bart putting down that pitch again.
0: That was beautiful. Big 12-6 hammer. Here comes Bo Bichette. He's 1-for-3 with a single and a run scored. First pitch swinging, weakly out towards short. Mateo has it, underhands the second. They get one out there. Just too slowly hit, rolling across the grass. And they cut down Lindor, and that's a big out. Really sawed off Bichette.
1: Hey, Ben, we were talking earlier this game about brought up Morgana, the kissing bandit.
0: Yeah. Did you do some homework?
1: Well, somebody sent me some homework. I want to protect my computer. She was born on the 4th of July.
0: Is
1: how American
0: right?
1: Is that?
0: Well, she's been setting off fireworks everywhere her whole life. Two down for Vientos. There's a ball low, 1-0. Our younger demographic is probably listening, thinking, what are they talking about? There's a 1-0 pitch on the way to Vientos. Richie fires. Nothing wrong with that.
1: Yeah, so ask your dad, and if you really want to have fun with it, ask your dad in front of your mom. And just see how he describes it.
0: Very bouncy personality. 1-1 on Mark Vientos.
1: Larger than life.
0: 8-3 Braves as we're on the top of the seventh. Two down and a runner at first base.

Here's the 1-1. Going outside, two balls and a strike. By the way, in between innings, we will keep it here for a moment for the singing of God Bless America. And that'll be brought to us from Air Force C-130 Navigator Captain Kristen Grissinger. Looking forward to that. Here's the 2-1 pitch on the way to Mark Vientos. Called strike. That curveball is really looking good for Richie. That's been his best friend here in the top of the seventh. Now one pitch away from a scoreless top of the seventh. Bichette takes his lead at first base. Richie's 2-2. Low and outside with a curve. ...23-year-old righty brings the 3-2 pitch right down the pike, and he throws Vientos. Showed him a 95-mile-an-hour sinker, and Vientos wants to challenge this. Here comes the verdict with the ABS. Strike three! I mean, the entire pitch was in the zone. So they just let an ABS challenge wither away there. And a great job by the kid striking out Soto and Vientos and getting through that jam. Time now for the seventh inning stretch, brought to you by the Warrior Alliance. The Warrior Alliance is stepping up to the plate to help warriors navigate to success after military service. 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Time to send it down to the field now for God Bless America. Regaling us tonight here on Independence Day is Air Force C-130 Navigator Captain Kristen Grissinger. And let's go down to Kristen. Kristen, I'm sorry, for the singing of God Bless America.

0: 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We go to the bottom of the seventh inning. Braves on top, 8-3.
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0: Bottom of the seventh inning, Braves have an 8-3 lead. Scored one run in the second on a homer by Eli White. It's been a four RBI night for Eli White. He had a three RBI double in the third inning as the Braves scored four times then. Got a homer from Mauricio Dubon in the fourth inning. RBI double by Joey Bart in the sixth, and a ground out by Mauricio Dubon to drive in a run also in the sixth inning. And a terrific job at the top of the seventh by the 23-year-old J.R. Richie. That was really nice work versus Soto and Vientos. Here comes Matt Olson. Matt takes a ball high and outside. It's great to have you with us tonight alongside Tom Hart and our producer-engineer Jonathan Chadwick. Ben Ingram here with you. 40,168 in attendance. Sellout crowd. 1-0 pitch, and Olson bounces it to first base. Taken on the second hop, knee high by Vientos. Steps on the bag with his left foot. And one down in the bottom of the seventh inning. Folks, the average baseball game has nine innings. That means nine chances to put the original Louisiana hot sauce on all your favorite ballpark eats. They're all tastier with the official hot sauce of the Atlanta Braves. That's Louisiana Hot Bayou Sauce.
1: Matt Olson is an all-star again this year. I saw this note from Mark Bowman. Freddie Freeman's going to start at first base because he won the fan vote, 61-39%. But
0: pitch to Riley. Upstairs, 1-0.
1: Matt easily beat Freddie in the player balloting, 421-296.
0: Certainly very deserving. Really good first half. Here comes the 1-0 pitch on the way to Austin Riley. And a called strike. And right back to what we were talking about earlier, not just the offensive numbers for Olson and the bat, but his glove as well. Eight-3 Braves in the seventh. 1-1 pitch. Riley takes a called strike. We will have a very quick turnaround tomorrow. This game starting later than what we're used to, as we started this game at 8:10 Eastern time and an earlier than normal game tomorrow. 1-2 is outside. That'll be a 12:30 Eastern first pitch, 11:30 Central. Martin Perez versus Nolan McLean. And what the Braves are running out in games 2 and 3 in this series, with Sale today and Perez tomorrow. There's the 2-2 pitch. Riley sends it foul, arcing into the seats down the first baseline, out of play. But the Braves are those two pitchers in the middle two games of this series, two pitchers who have never lost to the Mets in their careers. And Sale certainly in line for another win tonight. Here's the 2-2 pitch. Riley hits it high in the air to center. Tyrone Taylor waiting out there in center, now drifting in, makes the catch. And two down in the seventh inning.
1: Just got underneath that one. Came off the bat at 42 degrees, but he has had some good swings with good power behind him so far, and it's starting to sprinkle a little bit tonight. I hope folks out there have already shot off the fireworks.
0: Well, I didn't see this coming. Maybe just a light shower, cool everybody down a little bit. Two down for Michael Harris. And Harris cracks it foul into the screen.
1: I've always found the prime driveway fireworks time is right after sunset. The kids can go out there and enjoy it. You're not keeping anybody up too late. You're not keeping the neighbors up. Not like what Rick Camp and company did.
0: 4 a.m.?
1: 4 a.m.
0: There's a called strike on Harris, 0-2.
1: Did you have a favorite backyard firework?
0: Ooh, man. I mean, M80s are probably the top of the list.
1: Of course.
0: There's a fly ball towards center. That'll lay down for a base hit. It's a two-out single for Michael Harris. It's his second hit of the night. Here's the thing, though. That wasn't my favorite on the fourth, but it was my favorite the rest of the year because, I mean, we'd throw them at each other. We'd put them in ant beds, put them in people's mailboxes. It was just the firework that you could use all year round.
1: All your friends still have their fingers?
0: Fortunately, yes. Yeah. Yes.
1: You know, there was always those last couple. You go to the big tent and buy the fireworks. I don't know how it was growing up in Mississippi.
0: That'll be a sin foul by Yaz.
1: But you'd spend money on the stuff that you really wanted, and maybe the bottle rockets were, you know, BOGO, or you get six for the price of four. And the guy, you know, the guy would... two fingers behind the register would say, I'm going to throw a couple of these in for you.
0: Well, Sparky.
1: Yeah. Sparky. The Mordecai Brown.
0: Yeah. There's the 0-1. That'll miss high.
1: And you'd get home and you'd open up the bag and you're showing it off to the family, and inevitably somebody said, well, what's that one? I don't know. And you'd light it and it would just be like warm tar would come out of the back of this little dog on wheels.
0: Yeah,
1: and that
0: right.
1: was it.
0: That was
1: and it.
0: It
1: stained the driveway for the rest of the year.
0: Yeah. 1-1 to Yaz. He swings and misses. I think anybody growing up, you perfected the toss of the bottle rocket in a bottle rocket war.
1: Without a doubt. And I will throw this. If it was a Whistler bottle rocket,
0: yeah.
1: you got even better at
0: yeah.
1: it.
0: Yeah. Because a little bit more weight on
1: That's
0: the
1: right.
0: end. So you got that stick, and you could toss it at the right time, and at the apex of your toss, it'd take off and whistle at whatever you're blowing it at over there at. Pick off over to first base and back in is Michael
1: Harris.
0: Now,
1: when you
0: Harris.
1: Got really good, you could throw them overhand.
0: Yeah. That's
1: the
0: right.
1: underhand toss was that's beginners.
0: You and I would have wiped out the entire neighborhood in a bottle.
1: Right.
0: We got the right strategy down. And then you could really sneak up on folks with some whistling chasers, just scare the crud out of them, as loud as those things were. Pick off again to first, and Michael barely back in there.
1: I said this last night, but the best was the little box of Saturn rockets.
0: Yeah.
1: They weren't met to be held, but if you had an old catcher's mitt, you could wedge it into the leather and just hold it out in front of you and let that thing go. I mean, that battery held like 16 of those bad boys.
0: We took someone on a canoe trip one time and brought a bunch of fireworks, Roman candles, bottle rockets, all that. There's a 2-2 pitch. There's a ball high. We had that canoe looking like a pirate ship coming down the road. I mean, there's smoke all over the place.
1: To have a Jolly Roger full of holes.
0: Yeah. No one was expecting the surprise attack on the canoe trip. 3-2 on Yaz. There goes Harris. Pitch on the way. He launches it. High in the air, deep right field. Flying majestically back to the chop house and gone! Put his John Hancock on that thing. It's a 2-run homer by Mike Yastrzemski. Third home run of the night for the Braves. And it's 10-3 Braves here in the seventh. Fittingly coming in the middle of our discussion about fireworks. That was launched. Homer number 4. Take that back. For Yaz, that is home run number 5. Feeling good about this one. There's a ball in the inside corner to Joey Bart.
1: Ben, July 4th, 1977, the Red Sox hit 8 home runs against the Toronto Blue Jays at Fenway Park. One of those was the lone time Grandpa Carl Yastrzemski went yard on an Independence Day.
0: Oh, that's cool. That one comes in and touches Bart. That's the second time he's been hit tonight. He was hit by a pitch way back in the second inning. All this with two down. Olsen grounded out. Riley flat out. And then a single by Harris. And a 2-run homer by Mike Yastrzemski. Braves really taking it to Warren. And now pitching coach Justin Willard going to trot out there to the mound. So Joey Bart on base for the third time of the game. Jorge Mateo, 1-for-3 with a single. That light rain just barely coming down now. As it was coming down, I mean, it was coming down hard enough for some folks to head up the aisles into the overhangs, but not many. I mean, you look around the stadium, there's hardly an empty seat to be seen anywhere. Sixteenth sellout crowd of the year. And the Braves can guarantee themselves at least a split in this series with a win tonight. Mateo lunges and misses. Couldn't find that first pitch sweeper.
1: Who's bringing donuts tomorrow? J-Chat?
0: I don't see why not.
1: I'd like to put an order in for 2 blueberries and a bear claw.
0: That'll get you through 9 tomorrow. This ball low and outside. If you had to put together your perfect 4th of July picnic plate, what do you think you'd have on that thing?
1: Well, this is going to sound weird, but it has to have baked beans.
0: Agreed. 1-1 pitch, another swing and a miss, 1-2.
1: Now, we can go a lot of different directions with the entree. Hot dogs, if they've been grilled, preferably on an open flame Weber. None of this flat stuff, right?
0: Right.
1: I prefer a burger, but I get a little picky with my burgers.
0: There's the 1-2 pitch. Just missed outside. What about ribs?
1: Ribs would be perfect. Ribs would be fantastic. But really, the meat, I don't want to say it's optional because that's the main part of it, but it's all the sides that really make it the 4th of July meal. And, of course, you have to have a slice of watermelon on there.
0: I'm coming to your house. 2-2 pitch. Low it outside, 3-2. If I'm ranking my favorite fruit, I mean, to me, watermelon's way up at the top of the list.
1: Well, and here's the key with all of those, aside from the baked beans maybe, is you're going to be on the go. You've got to be able to hold this stuff in one hand and bottle rockets in the other.
0: There's a called strike on Mateo, and that ends the bottom of the 7th inning. Well, the Braves pick up 2 runs on the 2-run homer by Mike Yastrzemski. We have completed 7. We go to the top of the 8th, 10-3 Braves.
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0: Top of the 8th inning, Braves have a 10-3 lead, and we're checking that forecast in between innings. We got some weather in the area. In fact, there is a lightning strike. There's another one right there. You're about to hear it. That didn't look like it was too far away. So we got some lightning just down the left field line.
1: Yeah, there's just one pocket sitting right on top of the intersection of 75 and 285, which just happens to be right where we are.
0: Yeah. Hopefully that stays away and we can zip through an inning and a half, put this thing in the wind column, and then sleep quick so we can have that 12:30 first pitch tomorrow.
1: Yeah, and show these 40,000 what a great fireworks show looks like as soon as this thing ends.
0: Yes, sir. So the Yanmar strikeout, the side inning. A.J. Ewing climbing in to pinch hit for Eric Wagaman. Wagaman finishes his day 1-for-2 with a single and a walk. And J.R. Ritchie, who had a really nice 7th inning, ready to go versus A.J. Ewing here in the 8th. And his first pitch is a ball low. This is the Yanmar strikeout, the side inning. And if the Braves strike out the side in order, our contestant Linda White will be the winner of a brand new Yanmar ZTR. Another lightning strike that the crowd reacts to. 1-0 pitch, fly ball towards deep left field. Dubon going to go back. He's at the wall. Mauricio with room. Makes the catch and then plows into the padded wall. His hat came off, but he holds onto the ball. And he's got it for the out. One down here in the 8th inning. Nice play by Mauricio.
1: He timed that perfectly, and the ball hit the leather right up as he hit the wall. And as he backtracked, I kind of thought maybe he may have gone face first, and he did. That's what knocked the hat off of his head, but it looks like he's okay.
0: Now the rain picks back up. One down here in the eighth inning. It's one of the best catches Dubon has made this season. I think the best catch he made, especially in terms of going into the wall, was one that he made in Seattle. There's the pitch on the way to Francisco Alvarez, fouled back. Mauricio likes to wear that thick eye black.
1: Yeah.
0: And he went so hard into the center field wall in Seattle that his eye black left a print of a black stripe onto the outfield padding. It was awesome. Here's the 0-1 pitch on the way to Alvarez. And he'll pop one up. Right side of the infield, Matt Olson drifting into foul ground. He's under it and has it for the second out. So no winner in the Yanmar strikeout the side inning. But if the Braves had struck out the side, Linda White would have been the winner of a brand new Yanmar ZTR. Enter all season long at Braves.com/Yanmar for your chance to win a Yanmar ZTR. And to be entered for a grand prize tractor drawing at the end of the season. Yanmar built together back longer. Two down, top of the eighth. Carson Binge, the batter. Binge takes a ball high.
1: Was he hurt when he left his eye black on the wall?
0: No. He bounced right off that thing like a trampoline.
1: Mm.
0: And I was chatting with him at BP the next day about it. Here's a 1-0 pitch on the way to Carson Binge. That'll be punched to the right side. Base hit just out of the reach of Ozzie Albies. A two-out single. And it stunned me what he said. He said, I knew that if I went to the wall and went into it, that I know that center field wall in Seattle pretty well. And it's got a little bit of give to it compared to most walls. So he knew it wouldn't hurt quite as bad if he had to go into it. He went face first into that thing.
1: By the way, that's why Morgana never chased outfielders. She only went after infielders.
0: That's a great point. 10-3 Braves in the eighth. Raindrops coming down.
1: It's also a longer run.
0: Very long. That'd have been a very turbulent run out there into the outfield.
1: You ever try to run on a trampoline?
0: Yeah, it's hard.
1: It's a lot of bouncing.
0: 1-0 to Taylor. And a called strike. Got a sinker on the inside corner. One missed the inside corner.
1: What did you like about Richie's previous inning?
0: You know what I like best about it is that he was able to execute the pitches that he wanted in a high-pressure situation. I mean, he's facing the best hitters that they have. And let's face it, the inning didn't start off all that well. There's a ball outside. And what I worry about for a young pitcher, you hit a batter like Lindor to get the inning going, you might not be able to take your mind off of that and the frustration of it, and therefore have a hard time locking back in on the next few batters. And it just starts to snowball at that point. 3-1 misses low. It's a two-out walk following the single to put runners at first and second. But he follows up the hit-by-pitch of Lindor with a strikeout of Soto as he executed a beautiful 3-2 curveball.
1: Then and remember, he got him off balance of the curveball before the strikeout with the same pitch.
0: Yeah, set him up well with it. Then gets Bichette to ground out and then strikes out Vientos looking at a fastball after he'd thrown so many curveballs. I thought the sequencing was great in an inning where he was really given some pressure right out of the chute and handled it well. A little bit more pressure on him here. Runners at first and second, two down for Brett Beatty. Beatty takes a ball high and outside. And I think that's growth for a young pitcher. That one moment shows me a lot of growth. Has a 7-run lead, needing one out somewhere. Runners at first and second. And Beatty hits one hard to right field, down for a base hit. Coming up with it, Yastrzemski. He fires it in. Everybody advances one base. Stopping at third base, Binge. And that loads the bases now for Lindor. So this ratchets up the pressure once again on J.R. Richie.
1: So Richie's thrown 28 pitches now. And as we mentioned earlier, he was due to start today. I think they had an afternoon game in Gwinnett. And so, you know, you've got a comfortable spread for him with a 7-run lead. There's no action in the bullpen. In fact, the bullpen mound is still covered with a tarp. But to take full advantage of this opportunity, you want him to be out there perhaps to close this game.
0: Yes.
1: Otherwise, you know, with a really a shorthanded bullpen in many ways, and Walt Weiss talked about it last night. He said six starters is not a great option for us because it truly limits what we have available out of the bullpen.
0: So now they're loaded, two down for Francisco Lindor. Braves leading 10-3. Lindor batting from the left side and takes a first pitch slider inside. Seen multiple lightning strikes off in the distance beyond left field. There's another one right there. Here's a 1-0 pitch on the way to Francisco Lindor. Low and inside, almost hit him in the foot with a curveball. And now home plate umpire Alfonso Marquez waiting on the Mets dugout. They might want to take a look at this. They do not. I think for a second they thought maybe it hit Lindor in the foot. Apparently just missed, and now a 2-0 count. Watching the replay, yeah, that was really close to catching him on the left toe. So now Richie surrounded by Mets, two down in the top of the eighth inning. His 2-0 pitch. Low and away, ball three. Now he runs the risk of walking in a run and then having Soto come to the plate. He's got to tap back into what he tapped into in the seventh inning. Trying to battle back here versus Lindor. 3-1, there's strike one. Right-hander comes set. Rares back and deals a 3-1 pitch. And there's strike two.
1: Back-to-back sinkers. He's getting a lot of run on that one. That one moves 17 inches horizontally. And that's what helps you get back into a bat with three balls on Lindor.
0: So now time called by Bart. So he couldn't execute slider, curve, sinker for the first three pitches. But these last two very well-executed sinkers. So the count runs full, two down. They can get a head start on the bases right here. And the 3-2. Got him swinging with a sinker. He came all the way back and struck out Lindor. And the kid is fired up walking off the mound. That's a great job by Richie. Huge outs in the seventh and eighth. And the Mets are turned away. We go to the bottom of the eighth inning, 10-3 Braves.
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0: 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This Arrow Exterminators call to the bullpen sees Joey Gerber come in relief of Austin Warren. Gerber faced just one batter last night, worked a third of an inning, and threw only four pitches. Fastball, cutter, slider, changeup in that order. And he will start with the top of the order in Mauricio Dubon.
1: 10 runs on 10 hits for the Braves. 3 runs, 9 hits for the Mets. There's a ball low and outside. Mets have stranded 10 over the last 5 innings as they have gone 1 for 9 with runners in scoring position in this game. 1-0 pitch, low and away to Mauricio Dubon. Meanwhile, the Braves 3 for 8. And they have belted 3 home runs in this game. It was right after they hit 4 last night in game 1 of this series. 2-0 pitch. Missed away with a fastball. Dubon a homer. White a homer. Yastrzemski a homer. 3-0 over for a called strike. Well, in a game where we've seen so many things happen, it's kind of easy to forget a play here or a play there. There's the 3-1. And there's ball four, leadoff walk here in the eighth inning. But I love what we saw out of Richie with the strikeouts in the seventh and then the strikeout of Lindor in the eighth. I thought that was tremendous in high-pressure situations. And it makes me think about a conversation that Darren has brought up a few times about these young pitchers who you envision being starters in the big leagues but being used out of the bullpen earlier in their careers. Drake Baldwin takes the ball high and outside. And we've had that discussion about Didier Fuentes, and you could say it now about J.R. Richie. But the example that Darren has used in the past is Max Fried. And now Max in his first few seasons was coming out of the bullpen. There's a ball high and outside. And Max said, the pitcher that I am today is because I was used out of the bullpen then, simply because that's where I learned how to pitch out of jams. And it helped me so much as I became a starter. So these young guys who can come out of the bullpen, who will eventually be starters, learn how to pitch through jams just like what we saw Richie go through the last two innings. And it benefits you down the road in your career as you become a starter. 2-1 on Drake Baldwin. Drake takes the ball low.
0: And I'll add to that for Richie tonight, the confidence that he picks up every time he has success in those season and in those instances in specific pitches, right?
1: Mm-hmm.
0: The curveball's to Soto.
1: 3-1, a strike, 3-2.
0: And the sinker's to Lindor after falling behind 3-0. He threw him three straight. Now you can choose, but you also know the confidence that you have relaying back to, well, that 4th of July when I faced Francisco Lindor and I fell behind 3-0, my sinker got me out of it.
1: Yeah. Helps you trust that pitch. 3-2 and a moonshot straight up into the air. Eventually this will come down. Lindor under it makes the catch. That was about a mile high.
0: Hey, we saw Gerber last night. Remember this high leg kick like he was a rocket?
1: Yeah.
0: I was thinking about it when I was walking the dog today, and I thought to myself, well, if you're having some sort of party and you had a pinata but you lost the bat or the stick, well, you could just call Joey Gerber over and have him kick at the thing.
1: Man, he could do that easily. Ozzie Albies takes the ball low and inside. He could hit a pinata at 8 feet with that leg kick.
0: Ralph Macchio couldn't kick like that in Karate Kid.
1: Ozzie 1-for-4 with a double. 1-0 pitch outside. 2 balls, no strikes.
0: By the way, does it add to the illusion that at the bottom of this road gray uniform, he's wearing white socks pulled up, not all the way to the knee, but just shy of the knee?
1: Makes the leg look a lot longer. 2-0 off the plate, 3-0.
0: Maybe I've been watching too much soccer, but I thought maybe he had shin guards on.
1: Does kind of look like that. There's a 3-0 pitch. Inside, ball four. 2 walks in the inning. Runners at first and second. Let's pause 10 seconds for station identification. 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
1: 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First pitch misses high to Matt Olson. For Gerber, 16 pitches, only 4 strikes. There's a 1-0 pitch on the way to Matt Olson. That takes another ball high. Mets have used Manaea, Warren, and Gerber on the mound. And have given up 10 runs on 10 hits. 3 runs, 9 hits for the Mets. 2-0 smoked out to right field. Binge coming on, makes a waist-high catch. Man, he killed that thing. 1-0-1 off the bat, but hit right to Binge and 2 down. Mets in the ninth will have Soto, Bichette, and Vientos. Riley 0 for 3. First pitch cutter over for a called strike.
0: 0 for 3, but he's made some good contact tonight.
1: Some really hard hit balls. And then just last night we were talking about that 10-pitch battle that he had where he eventually drew a walk. Might seem like baby steps, but hopefully all those are starting to lead to something really good for him. Braves definitely need it. First and second, 2 down. 0-1, he swings and misses at a cutter. No action in the Braves' pen. Likely Richie for the ninth. Get him 3 innings of work. He could get a save. Here's the 0-2 pitch. Riley takes a ball low and outside. Chris Sale went 5 innings. Gave up 3 runs on 7 hits. 3 walks, 3 strikeouts. And then Dylan Lee had a really impressive performance in the 6th inning. Faced 3 batters, struck all 3 out. You're telling me that guy's not an all-star? There's a fly ball deep to right field. Got some carry to it, to the chop house. That's out of here. It's a 3-run home run the opposite way by Austin Riley. His 9th homer of the year. And the Braves make it 13-3. We were talking about the founding fathers earlier. It's been like the pounding fathers tonight. 13 runs for the Braves.
0: What a fantastic night for Austin Riley. Sometimes when you're trying to fight out of a slump, you don't see the results of your work. The improvements are just incremental, and so much of this work happens underneath the stands in the cages. And now, not only does he get a home run, Ben, but he goes opposite field to do it.
1: And that'll be the end of the line for Gerber. He faced 5 batters, walked 2, and gave up a 3-run homer. And the Braves are clobbering the Mets. Mets make the Arrow Exterminators call to the bullpen. 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

0: Well, I know I'm supposed to give you the stats on the new relief pitcher, but this is Luis Torrens. The Braves lead 13-3. They've outhit the Mets 11-9. And Torrens will face Michael Harris with the smoke still clearing from the fireworks.
1: And there's a first pitch fastball at 47 miles an hour.
0: I'm going to drive home faster than that.
1: Yeah. His second pitch looks like something out of a slow pitch softball game. Missed outside 2-0. So you got a position player on the mound, usually Torrens, a catcher, now pitching, and Harris bangs it way up into the air, deep to right field, another home run. Five bombs for the Braves tonight. They are clobbering the Mets 14-3. Nothing but smiles down there in that first base dugout. And homer number 16 for Michael Harris.
0: Braves have made both of their extra points and held the Mets to a field goal. That is the fourth home run allowed by Luis Torrens when he's been on the mound, now in his sixth career appearance.
1: Pitch misses high to Yastrzemski. Yaz shucks one into right field. Base it into right field. He's aboard. For Torrens, this is the sixth time in his career he has been called upon to pitch. He actually won a game back in 2022. But he has a career ERA of 15. He's given up now four homers.
0: All right, I got to find that game that he won.
1: Yeah, you go back to
0: I'm on it.
1: 2022. I'm seeing 1-0. I'm thinking, well, how did he do that? There's a ground ball slapped to short. Lindor goes the short route to second. They cut down Mike Yastrzemski. That ends the bottom of the eighth for the Braves with four more runs as they have just ripped apart the Mets tonight. We go to the top of the ninth inning, 14-3 Braves.
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1: End of the top of the ninth. Been a fun night with the Braves, leading 14-3. Homers from Mauricio Dubon, Austin Riley, Michael Harris, Eli White, and Mike Yastrzemski. And for the Braves, 14 runs on 13 hits. So the Braves in this series have hit 9 home runs. How many did they hit the whole month of June? Or maybe that those last few weeks, we were throwing that number out earlier.
0: Yeah, we were.
1: Whatever it is, it feels like the Braves hit more home runs in this series they hit the whole month of June. I know that's not true, but certainly feels that way. Here's Ronnie Mauricio to pinch hit. And he'll send one foul over by the Braves dugout. Ronnie Mauricio with a yellow sleeve down his left arm and bright green batting gloves.
0: Oh, I got the Luis Torrens information.
1: All right, this ought to be good. Here's the 0-1. Mauricio takes a call strike.
0: Scott Service, manager of the Mariners, was trying to protect some pitching. It was a penultimate day of the season in 22.
1: Okay.
0: And they were headed to the postseason. They had a doubleheader. He pitched in game one of the doubleheader.
1: Otu swung on, missed, and he strikes out Mauricio.
0: He came in a tie game and pitched the 10th, became the first position player to ever win a game on the mound for the Mariners, and then they won the game 9-6 in the nightcap. Seattle's postseason was already clinched, so they're trying to protect some arms for the postseason, the second to last day of the regular season, and they ended up going on the road for the wild card.
1: Okay, that makes sense, because I'm sitting there looking at a position player's pitching numbers and thinking, wait a second, how did he win a game? That makes sense. They could have thrown anybody out there.
0: That's
1: for
0: right.
1: That game. Jared Young pinch hitting for Bo Bichette. One down, top of the ninth. And Young pops one up into shallow. Actually, this will be on the infield. As the Albies under it, makes the catch. I thought it might even reach shallow right. Didn't even do that. And two down here in the ninth inning. Well, the Braves will earn their 52nd win of the season. They'll maintain a three-game lead over the Phillies. Phillies won in Kansas City earlier tonight. Two down for Mark Vientos. Vientos scalds one out towards center field. That'll lay down in front of Michael Harris. Two-out single by Vientos, who has a two-hit night now.
0: Here's the answer to your question from before. Braves hit 25 home runs in June. They've already hit 8 home runs in July, and we're only 4 days into the month.
1: Heck, 9. It's 5 tonight,
0: oh,
1: 4 last night.
0: Yeah, there you go. Sorry, Ben, I wasn't a counting major.
1: Well, that's a good sign after a very lean month of June. Hoping for a big month of July. Leading 14-3, here's A.J. Ewing. Ewing fouls it off into the second deck along the third baseline. Game 3 tomorrow. That'll be starting up in a little over 13 hours from right now. 12:30 Eastern, first pitch, Perez versus McClain. Ball low, one ball and one strike. Don't you know Martin is hoping that the Braves save some of this offense for tomorrow. One one to Ewing. Missed low. Well, we told you that number for Chris Sale earlier, how in his last four starts, his numbers were terrific, but he had been winless because the Braves had scored a grand total of 9 runs over his last four starts, and they score 14 tonight. 2-1 pitch. Missed high, 3-1. So he's got more runs tonight than what he had in the last four games he pitched in. Richie's 3-1. Slap foul into the seats down the left field line. The 5 home runs for the Braves tonight is the most homers they have had in any game this season. They hit 4 homers 6 times, but tonight, 5 home runs. Mets down to their final strike in a 3-2. Ground ball out to Ozzie Albies. And the Braves all-star second baseman sends it to first to their all-star first baseman. And the Braves win it by a final score of 14-3 as they absolutely thrash the Mets in Game 2. They do it behind 5 home runs as Dubon, Riley, Harris, Yastrzemski, and White all go deep. And it's a fun 4th of July for the Atlanta Braves. For the Mets in the ninth, no runs, one hit, no errors, and a man left. Final score, Braves 14, Mets 3. Back with the totals after this.
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Braves take number two of this four-game series and at least earn a split over the Mets with a demolishing of the New York club. 14-3 is the final score. 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Braves improved to 52-35 with the victory. 14 runs, 13 hits, an error, and six left. And the Mets fall to 36-53. Three runs, 10 hits, no errors, 11 stranded. And the winning pitcher tonight is Chris Sale. He goes to 9-6 on the season. Sean Manaea, the starter, takes the loss to fall to 1-4. And J.R. Ritchie comes out of the bullpen to earn the save, his first. Time of game, 3 hours and 3 minutes. 40,168 in the ballpark to see it. 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Ben will be back with tomorrow's action right after this.

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0: All right, game three in this series tomorrow. Quick turnaround. Braves and the Mets right here at 12:30 tomorrow. Our Braves Radio Network coverage will begin at 11:15 Eastern with the Ford leadoff show. And then Tom and I have the first pitch at 12:30 Eastern, 11:30 Central. Right-hander Nolan McLain goes for the Mets. He's 5-5 with a 3.78 ERA. Lefty Martin Perez on the mound for the Braves. He's 6-5 with a 3.27 ERA. So for our guys in studio, Joe Virgin and Lucas Cochevar. Also for Tom Hart and our producer-engineer, Jonathan Chadwick. I'm Ben Ingram saying so long and good evening from Truist Park in Atlanta, Georgia. Happy 4th of July, Braves. Help the celebration with a 14-3 victory over the Mets. Stay tuned for the Hyundai postgame show starting right now with Barrett Salee.
1: Thank you very much, Ben. What better way to celebrate the birth of our nation than a big win over the Mets? Let's get to our Xfinity play of the game, and it came courtesy of the bat of Eli White. 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
13: And welcome into the Truist Studios here in the Battery Atlanta. We are steps away from the right field gate at Truist Park, where fans are leaving happy on this Independence Day as the Braves top the Mets 14-3, celebrating the birth of our country 250 years ago today. What better way to celebrate than a win over the Mets? And it was a big one at that. Five home runs belted out by the Braves, and you're going to hear a lot of them in these highlights. So let's get to those highlights right now. Buckle up. They're a lot of fun. Bottom of the second, two down. Eli White at the plate facing Sean Manaea, looking to take Manaea deep for the second time this season.
12: Two down, bases empty, and the 2-2 pitch. White hits it well to left field. Going back, Soto at the wall, continuing to fly and gone. Eli White with a star-spangled blast over the left field wall, and it's now 1-0 Braves. His fourth homer of the year, and two of them versus Manaea. What a great battle won by Eli.
13: 358 feet off the bat of White. Bottom of the third, Braves in business yet again. Bases loaded, two down. Michael Harris II wasn't named an all-star earlier in the day, but he makes the Mets pay.
12: 1-2. He swings and shoots it in the right, down for a base hit. In the score, Baldwin. And everybody advances one base. It's now 2-0 Braves.
13: One batter later, Eli White stands in again, and he makes the Mets look like the Mets.
12: 1-0 pitch. Swung on, popped up. Shallow center, Lindor out, Taylor in, and that'll be, Taylor can't get there, off his glove and rolls free. This will drive in three runs. Olsen, Riley, Harris all score as Eli White lifted one into the twilight, and Taylor and Lindor could not squeeze it. And the Braves have a 5-0 lead on that misplay in shallow center.
13: Never gets old. The Mets always met. Bottom of the fifth, one down. Sean Manaea still in there. He's facing Mauricio Dubon as he looks to extend the lead.
12: There's the 2-2 to Dubon. And Mauricio wrecks one deep down the left field line towards the foul pole. That is gone! Homer by Dubon. A screaming eagle right down the left field line. 6-0 Braves.
13: That's Dubon's ninth of the season. Top of the fifth, two down, Chris Sale on the hill and cruising, but Tyrone Taylor's at the plate with a chance to get the Mets on the board.
14: 1-2 pitch, swing and a high fly ball, well hit left field. Back is Dubon at the wall, and that is into row three, and a solo home run for Tyrone Taylor. That's his fourth of the season, and the Mets get their first run of the game.
13: 404 feet off the bat of Taylor. That's the first home run Chris Sale has allowed in 46 and two-thirds innings. Top of the sixth, nobody down. Bo Bichette leads off the inning with a single. Mark Viento stands in, looking to draw the Mets a little closer.
14: The pitch. Swinging a high fly ball, well struck to left field. Dubon racing into the gap at the wall, leaps, and he comes up empty. It's into the first row. It's a two-run home run from Mark Vientos, his 11th of the season, and the Mets have battled their way back into this game with two home runs in the last two innings.
13: Bottom of the sixth, and the Braves look to get one back after Yaz walks to open up the inning. Joey Bart stands in with eyes on extra bases.
14: 40,168 in the building, and they see Joey Bart send a shot to center field towards the wall, and it goes off the base of the wall. Yastrzemski hits third. He'll be waved home. The relay from Lindor is wide, and it's a run-scoring double for Joey Bart.
13: After an Jorge Mateo infield single, Mauricio Dubon stands in with nobody down and runners at the corners.
14: And a 1-2 on the way. Reach four, poke to the right side. Long one for Beatty. Gets there and flips to first. And a ground out to the opposite side is able to get Joey Bart home. RBI ground out for Mauricio.
13: Bottom of the seventh, Michael Harris the second on first after a two-out single to center. Yaz at the plate with a chance to get the Braves to double digits.
12: 3-2 on Yaz. There goes Harris. Pitch on the way. He launches it. High in the air, deep right field. Flying majestically back to the chop house and gone! Put his John Hancock on that thing. It's a two-run homer by Mike Yastrzemski. Third home run of the night for the Braves. And it's 10-3 Braves here in the seventh.
13: Oh, there will be more home runs. That was 420 feet off the bat of Yaz. Bottom of the eighth, two on, two outs. Austin Riley at the plate facing Joey Gerber, looking to extend the lead to double digits.
12: You're telling me that guy's not an all-star? There's a fly ball deep to right field. Got some carry to it, to the chop house. That's out of here. It's a three-run home run the opposite way by Austin Riley. His ninth homer of the year, and the Braves make it 13-3. We were talking about the founding fathers earlier. It's been like the pounding fathers tonight.
13: That's his first home run since May 20th. Gerber out. Catcher Luis Torrens moves 60 feet 6 inches away to the mound. Michael Harris the second at the plate looking to launch a batting practice home run.
12: And Harris bangs it way up into the air, deep to right field. Another home run. Five bombs for the Braves tonight. They are clobbering the Mets 14-3.
13: That's the fourth home run that Torrens has given up in his illustrious pitching career. Top of the ninth, two down. J.R. Richie still out there looking for the vaunted multi-inning save. One on, two down, and A.J. Ewing at the plate as the Mets' final hope.
12: Final strike and a 3-2. Ground ball out to Ozzie Albies. And the Braves' all-star second baseman sends it to first to their all-star first baseman. And the Braves win it by a final score of 14-3 as they absolutely thrash the Mets in Game 2. They do it behind five home runs as Dubon, Riley, Harris, Yastrzemski, and White all go deep. And it's a fun 4th of July for the Atlanta Braves. For the Mets in the ninth, no runs, one hit, no errors, and a man left. Final score, Braves 14, Mets 3.
13: Totals for the game for the Mets, 3 runs, 10 hits, and no errors. They went 1-for-9 with scoring position and left 11 on base. For the Braves, 14 runs, 13 hits, 1 error. They went 4-for-10 with runners in scoring position and left 6 on base. The winning pitcher is Chris Sale. He was 9-6 on the season. Sean Manaea gets the loss. He drops to 1-4. J.R. 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Hyundai is a proud partner of the Atlanta Braves. We'll take a break. When we come back, we'll go down to the clubhouse. We'll also get an injury report. 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
13: 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Good news, fans. There were no injuries today. Even better news, Ronald Acuña Jr. was in the house. 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Second time this series that we've seen him there. 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One call, that's all. We'll head to the clubhouse coming up after the break. 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
1: Welcome back to the Hyundai Postgame Show. Barrett Salee with you. Braves 14-3 winners over the Mets. Chris Sale, he got some run support. How about that? He went five innings, gave up seven hits and three earned runs. He walked two and struck out three. He improves to 9-6 on the season. Here is Sale after the game.
2: Tonight, a reminder just for Dylan Lee, just to how valuable he is and how much you wish you could have him at the All-Star game with you.
3: Absolutely. You know, it's a tough situation because you want to take as many guys as you can. He's certainly deserving of it. And, you know, I was initially kind of upset with him because he showed me up. He punched out as many guys as I did in one inning, and it took me five. So, but, yeah, I mean, it's just that even just tonight's game shows you what he's been for us all year. You know, coming in with traffic on, nobody out, two guys on. And he's, I mean, in the blink of an eye, he's out of it. So, you know, hopefully we can find a way to get him there.
2: What's it feel like now that you sit back and say this? Hey, maybe you'll enjoy it more, you know, after your career's over. But to think of 10 All-Star appearances, and that's the most among active pitchers, Trout's the only one more as an active player. What's that mean to you?
3: It's special, and I appreciate it. It's just crazy to think about, honestly. I try to look at myself the same way I always have. And even just talking with some of the guys, like I remember being, you know, a 9-year-old kid, you know, 12-year-old kid, you know, going through high school, getting into college. You know, you make it to the big leagues and, you know, there's nothing like the first one. The first one's always, you know, I think the most special, but, you know, this is something that I enjoyed watching with my dad when I was a kid. I always watched the All-Star game. We watched Home Run Derby. So, you know, I'll never take it lightly, and I'll never take it for granted, and I'll always appreciate it. So, but pretty tough to kind of wrap your head around getting into, you know, double digits.
4: Does this one have a little more meaning considering you had to miss a large chunk of last year?
3: I would say they're all special in their own way. You know, I would say just kind of going from getting into double digits is kind of what makes this one, you know, special. You know, I've been here for 3 years, been lucky enough and fortunate enough to have, you know, a great team, great training staff, unbelievable guys in the weight room, guys picking me up and getting me to three All-Star games in a row. So I'm just, you know, I know it's something that goes on my resume, but when things like this happen, you think of all the people that helped you get here, and, you know, that's what I'm most thankful for.
4: From your perspective, what are your thoughts on how younger pitchers like J.R. Richie and Didier Fuentes have evolved and contributed to your bullpen?
3: It says a lot about who they are. They're the work that they put in. I think it says a lot about, you know, the Braves organization and how they've been able to develop these guys into bringing out the best in them and, you know, hitting every step of the way the right way and developing these guys. And so when they get to the big leagues, they're prepared for it. They're ready for it. You know, you see, you know, Didi's been here all year and it's he's been just lights out. And you've seen, you know, JR kind of make some of those steps that Didi made early on in the year. So, you know, we guys have been on rehab assignments. So, we have a great big league team, but, you know, we got some guys in the minor leagues that are doing well too, so helps on the way, which is nice.
4: You had a couple seasons earlier in your career where you were pitching out of the bullpen. Just how does it help when transitioning on your way toward being a starter to have that experience?
3: Yeah, I think you're just ready to pitch. You know, in the bullpen you don't have, you know, 3 hours to prepare. You're not, you know, sitting in your living room thinking about, oh, I'm pitching tonight. You don't know when you're throwing. Sometimes you're throwing the sixth inning. Sometimes you're throwing the eighth inning. You can come in for an out. You can come in for nine outs. So it really just kind of simplifies things for you. And you have to throw strikes. You know, if you go out in the bullpen, you can't walk, you know, two guys in an inning because that can be the game. So and just getting out of jams, you know. When as a starter, you have this kind of like, you know, entrance into things. Like I said about D. Lee tonight, you know, he came in, there's two guys on and nobody out, and he's got to figure out a way to get out of that. And I think that helps you as a starter when you transition to becoming a starter. You know, when you get in those jams, you're like, oh, I've been here before.
5: We talked to you on the road trip about this team not panicking, right? And all of a sudden, here we go, offense is on a roll. That's got to be great to see those guys starting to come back around.
3: Absolutely. And I think, you know, like I said on the road trip, every team is going to have their ups and downs, right? I'm pretty sure every team that's ever won a World Series has had a 15-game stretch where they stunk, you know, or this wasn't going right or that wasn't going right. You try to limit it as much as you can. And for us, I guess we just had to get the hell out of June. But tonight was fun. You know, obviously the offense exploding. It's a lot of fun to watch, and that's why you never really hit the panic button. That's why the alarms don't set off. You stay the course. You know, you bunker down when the rain gets heavy, but you know that, you know, what's on the other side of that can be a night like tonight.
5: How much does Walt help kind of with that mindset you just talked about right now?
3: Yeah, having your manager just kind of believe in us, and you know, reinforcing the fact that he's got faith and trust in us and during those rough times. You know, he's big on trusting his guys and you know, backing us up, which helps. You know, there could have been, you know, some things, you know, or even just watching him in the dugout, you know, there's no panic. So, you know, as a whole, you know, that kind of sends a message through the whole clubhouse. And, you know, we know who we are. We know what we have in there. So it's just about doing our job and pulling our end of the rope.
2: How would you evaluate your start tonight? I mean, the Vientos homer, 98, was that one of those tip your cap, or how would you evaluate what happened there?
3: Yeah, it just seemed like they figured something out in that last inning. I don't know if my stuff got a little flatter or if they, you know, just kind of found a way to get through it, but just seemed like they were kind of on everything there in that last inning. And, you know, it was a pretty good start up until then, and then you know, train kind of got off the tracks there a little bit. But you know, hey, you know, guys picked me up when I needed them to, and that's you know, that's what this game is about. So you know, when your offense explodes like that, you can kind of have a shitty one and it'll sneak by.
2: How good? I know the first half's not over, but I think it says 13 starts, 1.94 ERA over that stretch. To be that consistently good throughout this first half, how good does that feel?
3: That's good. You know, I think that, you know, numbers and stuff like that come secondary to just making starts. You know, you want to be healthy, and then, you know, you want to be consistent. So, you know, I just want my guys in the clubhouse to see when my name's on the lineup card to have some confidence and know we're going to have a chance to win. So, you know, this is a very good group of guys. I mean, you guys are in the clubhouse a lot. You know how we are. So, you know, we all have confidence in each other, no matter if I have a bad night or the offense has a night off or the bullpen, you know, has a rough one. We all have confidence in each other and you know, trust in each other to get this thing right back on where we need to go.
1: 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We'll take a break. When we come back, you'll hear from manager Walt Weiss. 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
1: Here is Braves manager Walt Weiss.
3: Hey, good win. It's nice to get Chris some runs. You know, he was cruising along and then was laboring in the sixth. The game was a lot more nerve-wracking than it probably looked just because, you know, we had two pitchers available outside of Richie, and it was Dylan Lee and Kenley. And so, and I went to get Dylan Lee in the sixth, and I was, you know, planning on, like, closing with him or pitching him late, but it felt like the game was hung in the balance there in the sixth, and he did an unbelievable job. Comes in and punches out three guys. And then Richie did an awesome job because he had to keep pitching, and it was nice. We kept adding on five homers. I think that's nine in the last 2 days. After we little bit of a power drought there, but great win. A lot of contributors, but. Good to see Chris get the win.
4: How good is that, or how much of a difference does that make when you can send somebody like that to the mound every however many days?
3: Yeah, I guess.
4: Having a really good idea of what you're going to get.
3: As a manager, it's a really good day when he's pitching. You just feel good about your chances. You feel like virtually every time he's gonna go pretty deep in the game. Those are great days for me when he's pitching. So, he was cruising, was struggling. He was laboring in that sixth inning. But it was nice that we got him some runs and we continued to add on.
4: But just to see Dylan Lee do that again tonight, yeah. Is that just a reminder that you're just hoping that call comes this week?
3: Yeah, I really do. It's so difficult for relievers that aren't closers to make the All-Star team, but he's been one of the best relievers in the game, and he's pitching in high leverage every time he touches the mound. He's facing the toughest part of the orders. He's been incredible, and it was good to see him bounce back. The other night, the velo was down a little bit, stuff wasn't as crisp, and you always worry about the workload, but he comes right back and throws the ball like that. Just having a phenomenal season.
5: How encouraging was it to see J.R. Richie just really getting a grasp of his control?
3: Yeah. It didn't seem like it because of the score, but I think it was 10-3 and Lindor up, and it was 3-0 with the bases loaded. That was a pivotal at bat. And JR ends up coming back and punching him out because he's got to go. I mean, even if he gets in trouble there and he's giving up runs, there's his game at that point. And to get that punch out, that was huge right there. But and JR's done that a couple times. He did it in New York when we were playing the Mets in New York, coming in behind Strider after he got hurt and threw the ball really well. So he's done a nice job for us.
4: You like the way Riley's at bats have been trending?
3: Yeah. The ball hit the left field, I think 112, one of the harder hit balls all year for us, and then the homer the other way. So, look, he's doing it.
6: Check out July 4th celebrations. I'm Deborah Valentine, Fox News. Extreme heat and thunderstorms affecting America 250 celebrations this July 4th. A crowd on hand at the National Mall in Washington, D.C. was ordered to take cover due to thunderstorms ahead of President Trump's address rescheduled to 11 p.m. Eastern Time. Vice President J.D. Vance paid a visit to New York City today for the Sail 4th 250 Parade of Tall Ships.
7: It is a very American thing to ring in 250 years of American history by parading our naval and Air Force might for the world to see. But I can't help but consider that 250 years ago, the waters of New York Harbor looked very, very different.
6: The boat parade began at the Verrazano Narrows Bridge, past the Statue of Liberty to the Hudson River, heading north to the George Washington Bridge. Fort Campbell, Kentucky is marking America 250 historic celebration. Fox's Brooke Taylor reports from the military base home to the 101st Airborne Division.
8: It's the only America 250 event happening on an active military base. You have a massive carnival. You have rides, games, any type of food you can imagine. We have a lemonade stand, you name it. But what really stands out is who is out here. These are military families, people who know better than anyone what it means to defend this country and the freedoms that we are celebrating. Now, this is one of the country's most important military installations, so we can't celebrate America's 250 without talking about the incredible history here. Fort Campbell, it is home to some of the Army's most elite units, including the legendary 101st Airborne Division, known as the Screaming Eagles. They changed the course of World War II with their parachute assault in Normandy on D-Day.
6: New York City celebrating the nation's semi-quincentennial by holding eight ball drops in Times Square, each taking place at midnight for every American time zone. 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
6: As the U.S. celebrates, Iran mourns as it holds a days-long funeral for its late leader killed at the start of the U.S.-Israel-Iran conflict.
12: Hundreds of thousands of people filling the streets of Tehran today as Iran began a days-long funeral for the Supreme Leader Ayatollah Ali Khamenei, killed in a U.S.-backed Israeli airstrike during the Iran War. Crowds marching past his flag-draped coffin chanting death to America and death to Israel, man calling for revenge. That funeral also marking a pivotal moment for Iran's leadership as the Ayatollah Mojtaba Khamenei takes power and the regime tries to strengthen its position during negotiations over a permanent end to the war and control of the Strait of Hormuz.
6: Fox's Paul Stevens reporting. Only 4 months ahead of the midterm elections, Republicans are looking to nail down their messaging as a wave of candidates describing themselves as Democratic Socialists continues to capture the attention of voters across the U.S. Representative Ryan McKenzie, a Pennsylvania Republican, joined Fox's America 250, The Will Cain Show. He comments on what he calls the rising influence of socialism within the Democratic Party.
13: We are under threat from the far left who wants to push their socialist ideas. They have failed everywhere around the world, but yet they want to push that failed ideology on us now.
6: This comes as many members of the GOP continue to raise concerns over New York City Mayor Zohran Mamdani, a self-described Democratic Socialist. Paul Pelosi, the 86-year-old husband of former House Speaker Nancy Pelosi of California, is facing a misdemeanor hit-and-run charge. Authorities say Pelosi allegedly struck a parked vehicle in Napa County, California on Friday and then drove away. The Napa County Sheriff said Pelosi continued driving until his vehicle became disabled. Authorities said alcohol was not a factor in the crash. Pelosi told police he hit something but didn't know what. I'm Deborah Valentine. This is Fox News.

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1: This hour is all you and Al Taylor. We're going to stick to the phones as much as possible because I know you have very serious questions about OBEs, out-of-body experiences. That's what we're talking about. And they are real. They absolutely are real. I'm just not exactly sure what they are and what they aren't. And that's what we've been talking about tonight. But Al, he's pretty sure. He wrote the book on it. He'll be right back.
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6: What's your gut tell you about disclosure? 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
7: In my opinion, disclosure is not going to happen, George, and here's why. They've released task force after task force since Roswell that never tell us anything and never give us full access. But do I think disclosure is ever going to come from a government source? No. And if it does, it'll be some type of faked event. Like, look here, we're orchestrating something for you to see, but that's not what's really going on.
0: Somewhere in Time with Art Bell continues, courtesy of Premier Networks.

0: All right. Back to the lines we go. And line one, you're on the air with Albert Taylor. Good morning.
1: Hello.
0: Hello.
2: Good morning.
1: Yes. Good morning, Art Bell and Albert Taylor. I've been wanting to tell my out-of-body experience for the last 22 years since it first occurred to me.
0: Tell it.
2: Oh, shoot.
1: And one night, I was visiting my sister, and we went to bed. We weren't drinking or anything. We were up late talking. And I went to bed and laid on my right side in the fetal position. Well, all of a sudden, I got a lot of visions in my head of my whole life. Nothing negative, just the happy things that happened in my life. Mm-hmm. Almost like snapshots.
2: Interesting.
1: And all of a sudden, I was above the bed. And I looked down, and I saw my body, and I said, oh, my God, I'm dead. And I was floating around the room, and I made the motion to bring the hands in front of my face, and there were no hands. I said, my God, there's no hands. But I made that motion. Mm-hmm. And I said, what a feeling this is. I said, this is such a fantastic feeling. I love it. I said, I'm going to go visit my friends. And I was floating towards the window, wanting to leave, when all of a sudden I felt a massive tug on my body. I made the motion to turn around. I saw my body, and it was coming closer and closer, and I tried to fight it.
2: Right.
1: I tried to get away because the feeling was so good, and my body got closer and closer and closer. I didn't go in through the head or anything. I just merged with my body, and my eyes opened, and I said, what the heck was that?
2: Mm. Wow.
1: And that was the last time I had it, and I've been trying to recreate that experience since then, and I have never been able to do it.
2: Mm-hmm.
1: But because of that experience, I do believe in life after death.
2: There you go. That's awesome. Yeah, that was a great experience. The body has this automatic recall thing, so no matter how much you want to fight it, someone, you know, I'm in the grassy knoll, Art, I was telling you. Someone
1: right.
2: asked me what's the longest that I've ever stayed out of body.
0: Right.
2: And 3 hours is tops because I've tried longer, but the body keeps, it has this recall thing where it pulls you back no matter if you want to stay out or not.
1: But
2: so you don't have to worry about being trapped outside.
1: Right.
2: When you see the body, it's almost like a vacuum cleaner. It just sucks you right back in.
1: It did, and I tried to fight it. But what was strange, I did not see a silver cord that so many people talk about.
2: Right. I have never seen the silver cord, and I have purposely looked for it. I'm not saying that it doesn't exist, but I haven't been able to perceive it. Now, you got to think about this. You're not looking with your eyes either.
1: Right, right.
2: So we're not talking about
1: everywhere.
2: Light waves hitting the retina. We're talking about perception. So
0: yeah,
2: you can,
0: yeah.
2: And perception is like tuning a radio. You can be off the station a little bit, or you could be right on.
1: Wow, but it was, what about the visions? Is that something that's normal?
2: Definitely.
1: I mean, the visions of my life?
2: Almost anything. And what you described, it rarely happens, because what you're talking about is borderline what someone experiences in the near-death experience, almost like a panoramic view. You
1: right.
2: only experience
1: right.
2: positive things, which is great, but a lot of people talk about the Akashic records, and that's
1: right.
2: supposed to be a record that of everything we've ever done in this life and any other existence. And I truly believe that you can get glimpses of this at a super state of consciousness, and that may be exactly what happened to you and what you did experience.
1: Fantastic.
2: But it was enough to jog you out of that world where you didn't really believe or even understand that there was something more. Now you have this little spark that's burning that you can't help but, you know, fan the flames.
0: All right, we lost him at the end there, but I'm sure he caught what you had to say.
2: Good.
0: Wild Card Line, you're on the air with Dr. Albert Taylor. Hi.
3: Good morning, Art. Albert.
2: Good morning.
3: This is John in Atlanta. I think the Bible says that we must die daily. Maybe that's what it means. We should transcend our bodies. Maybe we should experience this.
2: You know, it's interesting that you would say that, because to me, going to sleep is like dying a little bit every day. Because we definitely go into almost a comatose state. And a lot of things, if you read the Bible, a lot of people have had incredible visions and dreams and angel visitations during dreams. Joseph, the father, Mary's husband, had dreams of what he needed to do. So, yeah, I think in a way we need to die a little bit every day. And hopefully if we can reconnect with our spirit, maybe just a little dose every day, then it'll affect how we live in our waking state and how we treat one another.
3: I think it also says after death comes judgment, what Danny and Brinkley describes as panoramic life review sounds an awful lot like judgment.
0: It is an awful lot like judgment. Sure
2: well,
0: it is.
2: You think about it, this is what I think is really interesting about the near-death experience panoramic life review, is that the judgment doesn't appear to be coming from anyone external to you. It comes from you within, looking at yourself, which is tougher than anything, because
0: sure
2: you realize what you've, with the mistakes and errors that you've made.
0: Sure, but that may be where God is. In,
2: that's true.
0: Inside all of
2: that's
0: us.
2: That's true. I think there's a part of us that knows the truth and is pure. And be, like I said, because of the personality, the earthbound personality, the five senses and the ego, that kind of contaminates it a little bit and causes us to do things contrary to what our soul would want us to do.
0: Right. East of the Rockies, you're on the air with Dr. Albert Taylor. Hi.
4: Good morning, Art.
0: Good morning.
4: Dr. Taylor.
2: Good morning.
0: Oh, you're a little hard to hear, so you're going to have to yell at us. Where are you?
4: I'm in Philadelphia.
0: Okay.
4: I hope this morning finds you as well as it does me.
2: Good.
4: And, actually, first off, listening to your biography, I wanted to say you remind me of, like, an older version of myself.
2: I'm not that old. Go on.
4: I'm only 20 myself.
2: Okay.
4: So I can guarantee you're older because you got, like, two doctorates. But my question is, like, since this is a topic that's always intrigued me,
2: mm-hmm.
4: is it possible that you could give us, like, a few tips of how to accomplish
2: sure.
4: our body experience?
2: Sure.
0: You betcha. All right.
2: My pleasure.
0: Just listen. We should do that on every program, and I guess we do, so here is that moment.
2: Okay. The most valuable piece of information that I can possibly offer you, and it works for me 8 out of 10 times, which is about 80%, is what I found is that normally, see, this has been happening to me naturally since I was 5. So what I did is I didn't try to have an out-of-body experience. I tried to find out why I was having out-of-body experiences. And what I found out, that I had more out-of-body experiences on nights that I didn't sleep all the whole night through, that mm-hmm. I didn't go into a deep, deep, deep sleep. Mm-hmm. So what I decided, I found that I would have them a lot when I would go to bed at night and then wake up with a little bit of insomnia around 1 o'clock and then stay up for a little while, then go back to bed. And within a half hour to an hour after going back to bed, that's when I would have these experiences. So what I did is I set my alarm clock one night to wake up about 1:30 in the morning. I woke myself up. I got out of the bed. I listened to Art, which almost put me back to sleep. No, I'm just kidding.
0: It's all right.
2: Never attack the host, right?
0: It's all right. I came after you all night long.
2: I set my alarm. I stayed up for about an hour or two. Then I went back to sleep, and I laid there perfectly still. Now, what I found out is that the physical body still requires about 2 to 4 more hours of sleep. And if you lay perfectly still, it will fall asleep by itself. Just like if you've been really tired while driving down the highway, and no matter how you try to concentrate, you nod out just for a brief second. Well, this, you're doing this in a very controlled and safe place, like laying in your bed, and the body will fall asleep. Now, what happens, though, because you've interrupted the sleep pattern, the consciousness or the soul awareness, if you want to call it that, stays very, very alert. So when the body falls asleep, that's when you usually, people report, finding themselves in that night paralysis state. So I recommend in my book, it also talks about and describes how to do this, it talks about what I call the interrupted sleep

0: Right.
1: I mean, really dream. So it's got me in that state, but...
0: But it's not. There's no brick wall to leap over to get to the next state. We're talking about just turning up the awareness. The fact that you're having a lot of dreams that you can remember tells me that you're right on the doorstep of that next level.
1: Uh-huh.
0: Your intent has a lot to do with it. If you intend to have one the next time these things are happening, generally you will remember and you may even cause it to happen.
1: No, I don't intend to. In fact, actually, I want nothing to do with it for the most part, even though my one experience was joyful, incredible, surprising, shocking, amazing. I don't seem to want to try and repeat it. Mm-hmm. I don't have that desire, Al.
0: Well, you know what? I think this is how I look at it, Art.
1: In fact, I dream so damn much that, to me, a little slice of death sounds great. I love it when I go to sleep, and I sleep so soundly, and I wake up really feeling refreshed, like I had a great night's sleep. I wasn't chasing a monster. Monster wasn't chasing me. Whatever.
0: Well, I think that one experience you had, because we had shows, did shows before you had that experience.
1: That's right.
0: And we've done shows since you've had that experience.
1: That's right.
0: And I think that one experience you had was enough to cause the effect that it needed to, and that was that you have pretty much become a vehicle to provide information to people regarding this subject, and you also have supported it by saying, you know what, I didn't believe it, but it happened to me. So whatever it was supposed to do, it did.
1: Well, maybe you're right. West of the Rockies, you're on the air with Dr. Albert Taylor. Hello.
2: Hello.
1: Hi.
2: Hi. I wanted to say hi to you. I know I love the show. I listen to you all the time.
1: Thank you.
2: And Albert.
0: Yes, sir.
2: You know, I used to have out-of-body experience quite a bit. I spent a lot of my time trying to and reading about it.
0: Mm-hmm.
2: And in one particular experience, once I realized what they were, I had traveled around and made my way to New York City.
0: Mm-hmm.
2: And while I was there, you know, I saw the Statue of Liberty, and I wanted to return to my body. I drifted back towards the direction of California, where I am, and when I got here, I couldn't find myself.
0: Hmm.
2: I flew into a state of panic and was sucked back while in panic and just woke up with a start, sweating.
0: Right.
2: And I just wondered if you'd ever heard of this before.
0: Oh, yeah, it happened to me. I couldn't find my way back either.
1: Really? See, now that's scary.
0: No, well, because you're going to get recalled anyway. You don't have to find your way back. It's going to happen. You don't have to. But you can. I mean, it's nice. The thing is, the reason I couldn't find my way back is because I didn't know how to focus my thoughts on where my body was.
1: There is no astral GPS.
0: No, but you, even if you wanted to stay out and you were totally lost, you're going to be sucked back no matter what anyway.
2: Okay.
0: So you don't have to worry about it, because the thing about this, Art, is I've been doing this since I was 5. I just found out about what it was 9 years ago.
1: Well, that would be reassuring to somebody, I'm sure, but if you're doing it for the first time and you're coming back and you can't find your body...
0: Do not fear. And I understand that's easy to say, but don't worry. You will return because you have no choice.
2: All right. Thank you.
0: Mm-hmm.
1: Yeah, well, that's reassuring. I mean, lose your keys or your wallet, that's bad enough.
0: Yeah.
1: Lose your body and... It's very traumatic. It's
0: hard to find a new one.
1: Yeah, you can't go down there and fill out a card and get a new one. Reissue. First time caller line, you're on the air with Albert Taylor.
3: Hi, Art. This is Andrew from Boston.
1: Yes.
3: And I just wanted to let your guests know that I've had a lot of experiences with out-of-body experiences also. And I've seen the figure that he's talking about that's helping him out.
1: Mm-hmm. Yes.
3: And, it says in the Bible that these figures will come as a figure of light. These are fallen spirits, demons.
1: Mm-hmm, here we go.
3: And, here we go. That's the truth. And it says they come as a spirit of light. They don't come as, you know, this scaly, creepy, crawly figure. And they're here to take us out of our body, to show us these great things and give you all this knowledge. What has it actually done for you that's made you, that's improved you?
1: Okay, fair question.
0: Well, I think it's really brought me closer to individuals in a way that I care. I really do.
3: By leaving your body and going away?
0: Well, I think it's that awareness of leaving. Now, the thing is that my question to you, though, is that if you believe, you just quoted the Bible, so you must believe in angels, correct?
3: Yes, absolutely.
0: My question to you is, would you know an angel if you saw one?
3: Yeah, because angels come with the Holy Spirit.
0: Are you sure about that?
1: Oh, now, wait a minute.
0: Are you sure about that?
1: A lot of angels are fallen. What do you mean they come with the Holy Spirit? Not always.
3: There's two.

0: different kind of angels.
1: Well, Satan is a fallen angel.
0: Exactly. And there's the angels that are fallen with him.
1: Well, if they're going to come and fool you and be full of light and sweet words, then how are you going to know?
0: I know because...
1: Because of what?
0: When you've experienced the power of the Holy Spirit, which comes from God, there's a difference between that and the creepy crawly feeling you get up the back of your neck when you see one of those in the dark. It's a big difference. And I've never gotten the feeling that I've had when I've experienced the Holy Spirit when I've seen demons. And I see demons often. I can see that. Just like your guests can see things. If you're open to the spirit world, you can see things.
2: Well,
0: that's a given.
2: I understand. You know, and this is the difference between what you're sharing with me and what I'm sharing with you is that it's not something I read. It has nothing to do with what someone told me because I didn't believe in any of this stuff. I'm not what you would say you're a religious person in any way, shape, or form. I'm a scientist, and that's what I've been for a lot of years. See, and I looked at this as just an experiment, and that's it. I had no idea that it was going to change me spiritually, which it has. It has made me more aware of who I am and brought me closer to the God that I truly, truly believe in. So as a result of that, if you look at they say you will be judged by the fruits of your labor. If you look at the impact that has had on me, I get letters from a lot of wonderful people who are out there discovering who they really are, and they're using this knowledge to go out and assist other people and to really do things like Danyon, for instance, where he's involved in hospice programs, where he believes that no one should die alone. I can't see that being a negative thing. I've been involved in the hospice, and I've been involved in feeding the homeless. I can't see that as a negative thing.
1: Of course not.
2: Maybe someone else could twist it that way.
1: No.
2: It's very difficult for me to see it that way.
1: No, hardly anybody could twist that the wrong way.
2: So the fruits of your labor, I think, look at that, and that to me says everything. You can believe and fear whatever you want, but I think what you do is really what matters.
1: All right. Wild Card Line, you're on the air with Dr. Albert Taylor.
3: Hello, Albert. I have to agree with the last caller, and I would take issue of your hospice activities and guiding people moment of death. Well, I'll tell you this. I have had the same experiences that Art has had. I have had the paralysis, the buzzsaw things, every single time since I was born in 1958. I'm 41 and a half years old. And every single time that has happened to me, and you have seen beings and I have, and the ones that I see are dressed in black robes. And I just have this funny feeling, just like Art does, that it's not quite a friendly place to go to. There are, as Father Malachi Martin says, there is a median world between this and the other side. I don't know where you're traveling, but have you ever seen these beings?
2: I mentioned it in my book about these hooded figures.
3: Who are they?
2: Now, the thing,
1: Yeah, who are they? I agree.
3: You know what? I'll tell you what. I hate to interrupt, but
2: I'm kind of...
3: Excuse me.
1: No, stop, and just answer that question. Who are they?
2: I have not ID'd them yet.
3: I have speaking wind.
2: The hooded figures, and I've only seen them once in that I remember.
1: All right. I want the caller and Al, both of you, just hold on a moment.
2: All right.
1: We're at the bottom of the hour, and I don't want to interrupt, so we'll be right back. I'm Art Bell, and this is Coast to Coast AM. Hooded figures. That would not be one fine day.
4: 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That was Art Bell hosting Coast to Coast AM on this

0: 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You'll find it on Coast to Coast AM.
1: And I wanted to talk to you anyway about the UFO reports, what you think of them.
2: The best thing about it is it's really exciting. We got complete vindication because basically what happened was is the government admitted that we don't know what these spots, these objects, these bright lights are, but basically you can help the government because the thing we're finding out is government's not that bright and they need our
3: News. I'm Deborah Valentine. President Donald Trump speaking during America 250 celebrations at the National Mall in Washington, D.C.
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3: The event delayed due to thunderstorms. Vice President J.D. 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
5: It is a very American thing to ring in 250 years of American history by parading our naval and Air Force might for the world to see.
3: Four fires erupted from the Brooklyn Bridge during the Macy's 4th of July celebrations in New York City. Some fireworks exploded due to the flames. It's unclear why the fires erupted. No injuries were reported. Video shows a plume of smoke emerging from a flaming section of the bridge. 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
6: Sing, and it's one that I still enjoy listening to. The little organ piece to that the entitled Foreplay, is another thing that goes back to when I first met Tom. He had this little sort of semi-classical piece that he really liked a lot, but didn't know where to put it. And it worked out very nice after we did Long Time. We said, hey, there's a perfect spot for that. So that's how those kind of came together.
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1: Here is an interesting fact. It says, Art, I had an OBE in the middle of the day in a dentist chair. I was quietly trying to do self-hypnosis on myself to keep calm while the dentist worked on me. And I popped out of my body. I was elevated in a corner of the room. I was elated. But at the sight of myself, I popped back. Too bad. That's Gail in Las Vegas. I suppose it's Crystal. I had a lot of it. I know I have plumbed the depths of root canals. And if there was ever a time anybody would want to leave their body, that definitely would be it. And I've never managed. I've always felt that little, you know, they... I don't know if you've ever had a root canal, but even if you've been had good anesthetic, they take this little thing and they don't call it a root canal for nothing. They actually, it's like Roto-Rooter for your gums, you know, after they turn it and twist it. You can feel it going down inside, and then when they think they've got it in far enough, they yank it out, and the root comes out with it. So if ever there was a time to be... out, oh, your body, that certainly would be it. Albert Taylor is here, and he'll be right back.
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0: Here's Al Taylor once again, Dr. Al Taylor. And caller, you're back on the line again.
1: Hello.
0: Hello. Yes, hi.
1: Yeah, he was name-dropping Daniel Brinkley about the great work with the hospices.
0: Oh.
1: And, you know, people feed the poor. But my question was specifically this, that I know, and you have stated this, Art, on your show, that when this sort of event occurs, there's a tremendous amount of fear. And the point is, I have seen, just as your guest...
0: The hooded...
1: Hooded, black hooded beings. I have talked to Brad Steiger on your show, and Speaking Wind, and all these people, that these beings are seem to be always present there. And I want to ask him, why are these beings present there?
0: Yeah.
1: Why is this such a great experience? I don't think it is. And why are you...
0: I don't think Albert has an answer for that, because he already said that he doesn't understand what these creatures are. Is that roughly right?
2: Yes, and your caller just made a statement. They're always there. I've only seen them once out of hundreds of times, so they're not always there in my experiences. They've only been there once.
0: But that might be like being a little bit pregnant.
2: I don't know. I know that...
0: In other words, if you've seen them once...
2: Let me tell you this. Remember when I said I had those fearful experiences in the beginning, and then after I understood what was happening, I didn't.
0: Right.
2: Well, they were part of that initial fearful time, and I haven't seen or had any experiences like that since. But I have, you know, and I was shocked that other people were seeing them, because I thought it was just me. But I have heard of other people identifying the same thing.
0: Exactly. So if
2: just because a person wears a hood doesn't mean that they're a negative thing. I mean, if you look at the old Zorro things
0: Williams. I've seen all the movies, and when they got hoods, it's death there to punch your ticket.
2: Well, look at the friar. I mean, the one in the Zorro, he wore a hood. You know, the old, I forgot what you call the monks. They also wore hoods.
0: Oh, yeah.
2: So, you know, I think it's more of maybe possibly it could be negative, but just because you wear a hood doesn't mean it's negative, because there are a lot of people who do that. I don't know what it symbolizes. I think it's interesting, but it's only happened once out of 100, so it's in a very, very small percentage of my experience.
0: All right. That's fair enough. East of the Rockies, you're on the air with Dr. Albert Taylor. Hi.
3: Hi, Art. This is Steve from Windsor, Ontario, Canada.
0: Yes. Hi, Steve.
3: I've got a couple of very strange things that happened to me here and a suggestion for music for you. The first thing that happened to me, this is back around 1979, maybe 1980, I was laying down on the floor. I suddenly heard noises coming from my kitchen. I sat up, and I started to call out, "Who's in my kitchen?" I didn't get an answer. I called out again, "Who's in the kitchen?" Then I sort of added an expletive, like, "Who is in the kitchen?"
0: Mm-hmm.
3: All of a sudden, this dark, shadowy figure comes out of the kitchen door towards me with something in its hand.
0: Probably a kitchen knife.
3: Scream.
2: I was thinking of pizza, but go on.
3: Well, I don't know what this was, but I went to scream, and as I did, I sat up into myself.
2: Mm-hmm.
3: The second thing that I had happen...
0: Wait a minute. You sat up into yourself.
3: I sat up into myself. I actually saw myself whacking into whatever I was already sitting up as.
0: All right, mm-hmm. Stop right there. What's that, Albert?
2: Well, his astral body, I've sat up and still occupied half of my physical body also. It's kind of a separation, but you don't move away from the physical body, if that's what I believe he's talking about.
0: All right.
3: See, I wasn't sure whether I should be talking to Dr. Taylor or whether I should be talking to Whitley Strieber. The second problem that I had, the second weird happening that I had, we had moved away from the house that this happened in, and we moved into another place. And I was laying down on the bed one night, had a bed couch pulled out watching TV. Well, I decided it's time to go to bed. I closed up the bed couch. I walked up the stairs. I got in bed upstairs. Now, I hear the doorbell ring. The next thing I know, I'm standing beside the bed couch again.
2: Fascinating.
3: Something was on my front lawn. There was something parked out on the front lawn. I thought it was a car. And I see these people standing in there looking in my front window. Now, the odd thing is the front window is about 4 feet tall. These heads are looking in maybe about 4.5 feet tall. And I start yelling at them
0: maybe
3: to get off my grass.
0: You should be talking to Whitley.
3: I'm beginning to think so. I'm not sure whether these things were, you know, like the strange thing was all of a sudden I woke up again. And I'm sitting up in the bed next to my wife, and I'm going, where the hell was I just now?
2: Mm-hmm. There wasn't any mud on your shoes, was there?
3: No. Not that I can remember. And for the musical suggestion, or when you get a doomsdayer on there, Eve of Destruction, was it Sergeant Barry Sadler or Standler? I'm not sure the name.
0: No, I've got it here.
3: You do have it. Great.
0: Yeah,
3: you should
0: use
3: that once in a while.
0: It's Barry. What was his last name?
3: Sandler?
0: Not quite. You're close. It'll come to me. Anyway, all right, sir.
2: I got to comment a little bit on this.
0: Go ahead.
2: Because I really do believe that there has been some abductions from things we can't explain, possibly extraterrestrials or whatever. I do believe that there are some cases like that. I also do believe that some people confuse some of their out-of-body experiences and visitations with abductions. So what you experience, I'm not saying putting it in either category, but it does sound like something that Whitley would talk about. But because of the fact that you said you went to bed and then you realized that you hadn't gone to bed, that sounds like a classic out-of-body experience where when you're in your astral body, it really feels like you're in your physical body. And you'll walk around and you'll even sometimes go into the bathroom as if you're going to use a bathroom. And then all of a sudden you find that you never did any of those things. So yours is borderline, and I would have to know a little bit more about it to really understand it.
0: All right. West of the Rockies, you're on the air with Dr. Albert Taylor. Cheerio.
4: Good morning, Art. Good morning, Albert.
0: Hi.
4: Morning.
0: You're too kind of weak. You're going to have to yell at us. Where are you?
4: This is Leonard from Tucson.
0: All right.
4: Albert, I have had two partial out-of-body experiences. First time was during the Cuban Missile Crisis, and I was dreaming, and then I saw this light, a flash, and people running, and I was in a cataleptic state, and when I popped back into my body, it was only a partial separation. It scared me so bad that I went into my mom and dad's bedroom and stood there for an hour.
2: Mm-hmm.
4: I did not know what was going on.
2: Right.
4: But it was a stressful time because of the Cuban Missile Crisis.
2: Mm-hmm.
4: Okay, the second time was 1979. I'd had a knee operation. By this time, I've read a lot of books on out-of-body experiences, Sylvain, Muldoon, everyone. And I was recuperating at home, and my mother was nursing me back to health from the operation. And again, I had another partial out-of-body experience, and I felt like I was being smothered, and I yelled.
2: Right.
4: My mother came into the room, said, "What's wrong?" I said, "I just messed up a good possible out-of-body experience."
2: Right, right.
4: But anyhow, my point is, okay, I have a lot of health problems now. I am an insulin-dependent diabetic, and I have a lot of hypoglycemic reactions. Mm-hmm. And I'm afraid of going out of my body and having a hypoglycemic reaction and maybe having a problem with it, because I've had them before, the reaction.
0: Well, there's an answer to this one, and I've heard it before, so I know it. If your body were to suddenly become distressed, Albert says...
2: Yes.
0: Dr. Albert Taylor.
2: You would be brought back immediately.
0: You would be snapped back right away.
2: Right. It would be like crashing in from the ceiling. But, you know, I can say this clearly, and it's...
0: Well, you know, Albert, this is the part where I say, yeah, but. a lot of people, you know, you frequently hear the phrase, he died peacefully in his sleep, right?
2: Uh-huh.
0: Well, how do you know he died peacefully in his sleep? He was alone. Maybe he woke up and went, oh, my God! Writhing, terrible pain, but you never know it, and they report later he died peacefully in his sleep. What do they know? Okay, so if you're out of your body and you start having an immediate, you know, terminal condition, then what favor is done by snapping back into that?
2: I can barely answer that question, Art.
0: All right, then don't. I mean, it's just something to think about. Don't answer it. First time caller line, you're on the air with Dr. Albert Taylor. Hello.
5: Oh, God. Hello.
0: Hello.
2: You're so funny, Art. You crack me up.
5: I'm calling from the Midwest.
0: All right.
5: And
0: secret location in the Midwest.
5: I had a experience in 1991 post-surgery where I thought I woke up, but I don't think I did. I was moving It was through a black tunnel. I was seeing green. I was above myself, but there were no warm fuzzies or good feelings. I was terrified.
0: Uh-huh. Black tunnel story. There you go.
5: Woke up absolutely screaming.
6: Right.
5: But it was like a crash.
6: Right.
5: I've heard other people say this. I was moving, and all of a sudden, it's just this horrible crash, and I was back.
6: Right.
5: And I have been scared ever since.
6: Sounds like you had a classic near-death experience. You said you were in the hospital?
5: Yeah.
6: Uh-huh. So that sounds like a classic near-death experience. Something happened to your physical body.
0: Yeah, but but we're talking black tunnel here, not
6: right.
0: Warm, welcome, comforting light with relatives around.
6: Well, the thing about it is
5: there
6: that...
5: no figure anywhere.
6: What we're really talking
5: alone.
6: About here is your feelings. And this is what I found out. The way I feel doesn't necessarily mean that that has to do or that dictates my experience or that the experience is negative. I could feel negative, but it doesn't mean that the experience is because, you know, after a lot of experience, I have to ask you, nothing really happened except you felt that way.
5: Well,
6: that's all.
5: During it, I felt wonderful. The movement was great.
6: Mm-hmm.
5: It was coming back, and I was afraid when I got back.
6: And the fear may have come from a lot of the unknown, because you weren't afraid because something happened. Maybe you were afraid,
5: because you didn't know
6: what was going to happen.
5: I was afraid because something didn't.
0: All right,
5: there was no light. There was nobody there.
0: There you go. All right, so conversely, my bet would be that you're scared to death of your own mortality now.
5: You bet I am.
6: Well, you know, it's an experience that we have no conscious memory of. So it's very new. We don't know what's going to happen. It's like being on a roller coaster and you're coming to the edge of a cliff. You don't know what's down there, so that's when you start feeling all that exhilaration and that fear. But after many, and I believe me, I was a big scaredy cat. I mean, the first few times I literally jumped out of my bed. I picked up all my covers and I went into the den and I stayed up all night long. So I understand fear. But after going to that door and checking it out many, many times, I became more relaxed, and I realized that the only negative experience I ever had was the fear that I brought into it.
5: So it isn't necessarily the reality.
6: Well, I can only say after a while, and I've taught this to people all over the world. I've been in Greece, you name it, and it's all the same thing. After the people get used to it, it ceases to be a frightening experience.
5: Because, you know, you hear all these people and everything's so positive and wonderful, and I'm sitting here going, oh, yeah?
6: Right, right.
0: Uh-huh.
6: Well, like I said, and if something negative happened to you, then I would tend to think that maybe there was an entity that you had an encounter with that didn't have designs in your own best interest. But because you felt that way, one of the things I found out about feelings is that when you're in that state, you are open up to positive and negative feelings, and they're going to be more intense than you've ever felt in your life. So if you feel love, it's going to be the most intense love you've ever felt. But if you feel fear, it's going to be the most intense fear you've ever felt, more than you feel in the physical body.
0: In the meantime, order your astral flashlight now.
6: That's it.
0: We got to run, hon. Thanks.
5: Thanks.
0: East of the Rockies, you're on the air with Dr. Albert Taylor. Hi.
7: Yes, hello.
0: Hello.
7: My name, well, I'm not going to say my name.
0: Okay. So you're
7: anonymous.
0: A secret name at a secret location.
7: Yes.
0: All right.
7: Yes, especially because of the nature of basically what I'm about ready to say.
0: Fire away.
7: Basically, you know, I'm a lot like Albert Al. I've had these experiences since I can remember. I literally have pictures that I have drawn at 2.5 that picture these things.
6: Wonderful.
7: But I do tend to agree with Art that it is a dualistic universe. You cannot have good unless you have bad. And I've seen a lot of different forms of entities. I've also seen them literally shift forms in front of me.
6: Mm-hmm.
7: So I know for a fact that sometimes when things look good, they're not good. And sometimes when things look not as, beautiful as our human eyes tend to rate beauty, sometimes they are very beautiful indeed.
0: Right.
7: It's a gut instinct that you got to go off of. I've seen the hooded figures. I have seen shadowy photonegative figures. I have seen blondes, beautiful blondes. I've seen little grays. I've seen everything. I've seen these things shift from one thing to another. And the only thing that keeps me from going crazy is I have had people literally see what I have seen. in conjunction with what is happening to me.
0: Well, I want more beautiful blondes.
7: Oh, well, sometimes they're not so beautiful.
0: I understand.
7: Sometimes they're not.
0: And yes, you know, I hear you, Albert. Another one. See.
6: Well, you know, I have to back up to this. I'm a researcher. I'm a scientist. When there's evidence, I look at the evidence. So far, I haven't seen any. And I'm open to evidence. I'm open to the other side. But I, after all these experiments that I've done, I have to go with what evidence I have. And I haven't seen the negative.
0: Except perhaps for the hooded figures you saw once.
6: Well, but I don't know if they're negative because they didn't do anything. I have, you know, if they did something, but just by me looking at them and me being fearful, that is not enough to convince me that, you know, they are negative. It may still be me. So it's inconclusive as far as I'm concerned. It could very well be, but I really have to look at the evidence, and that's kind of that's what I'm presenting when I talk about this and what I've written in my book.
7: And
6: if there were something negative there, believe me, I would put it out there for everybody to look at.
0: You are an astral optimist.
6: Yes. Yes. I like repeatability, as any scientist would.
0: Sure.
6: If I repeat it and it comes out a certain number every time I repeat it, then I don't go looking for other answers until something pops up to indicate that, you know, that it's justified.
0: Okay, ma'am?
7: Well, I just, you know, I caution. I really do. I caution you.
6: Well, I'm skeptical to begin with.
7: Yes, and I'm a researcher also, and these experiences have literally caused me to be a researcher because I had to know what was going on with me.
6: Right.
0: Well, they are real.
6: Yes.
7: Oh, yes, they are.
6: I understand that.
7: And everything is relative. Always remember that.
6: All
7: this paranormal phenomena, everything is relative, and it all links together. And once you start finding those keys, which is what I have been doing for a long time, you start realizing that there is an agenda.
6: Right.
7: And it is an agenda that is very real.
6: Right.
0: All right. Hold it. We've got to hold it right there. Albert, always wonderful to have you on the program. Our time is up.
6: Been a pleasure.
0: 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Albert?
6: Mm-hmm.
0: It's been a blast. It's
6: been a pleasure, Art.
0: Anybody
6: would like to come to my website, it's alberttaylor.com. It's a lot easier to email me from there.
0: All right.
6: So give Ramona my love.
0: You're a great sport.
6: Thank you, sir.
0: Good night, Albert.
6: Bye-bye.
0: That's it, folks. Tomorrow night, internet security, denial of service attacks, and much worse. Good night.

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0: America 250. I'm Deborah Valentine, Fox News. President Trump speaking to Americans from the National Mall in Washington, D.C. on the nation's 250th birthday as communities across the U.S. celebrate the nation's semi-quincentennial.
1: This country is the home of freedom. This is the land of liberty. And this is a flag that's the banner of the most extraordinary, most exceptional, most incredible nation ever to exist on the face of the earth, and we're doing better now than we've ever done before.
0: The president using the event to promote his long-standing initiative requiring voter ID for elections.
1: America is back, and we want to keep America great, and we will do so by approving the Save America Act, which means all voters must show voter ID.
0: Democratic congressional leadership has referred to voter ID as Jim Crow 2.0. Many Americans from coast to coast, celebrations delayed, shortened, or canceled due to weather-related events after millions of Americans spent the past few days dealing with triple-digit temperatures. Primary election season continues with Arizona holding the lone primary for the month of July.
2: This fall, Democratic Governor Katie Hobbs will face one of four Republicans running in the governor's primary July 21st, including Congressman David Schweikert and Andy Biggs. There are at least two toss-up congressional districts in Arizona. Schweikert's run for governor leaves District 1 open. Three Republicans are running, along with four Democrats, including Marlene Woods, who's endorsed by the Democratic Congressional Campaign Committee. Democrat and Dr. Amish Shah ran against Schweikert 4 years ago and lost by 4 points. He's running again. In District 6, incumbent Republican Congressman Juan Ciscomani is running unopposed. He will face retired Marine Joanna Mendoza, who also has no primary challengers. Jessica Rosenthal, Fox News.
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0: President Trump is pulling the plug on a trade deal negotiated during his first term. Fox's Jared Halpern has more from the White House.
15: The Trump administration is not renewing the U.S.-Mexico-Canada trade pact, allowing a July 1st deadline to extend the agreement for 16 more years to pass. That decision was expected. President Trump has signaled dissatisfaction with the deal and says he prefers one-on-one trade agreements. Trump administration officials have already kickstarted a review process, meeting separately with Canadian and Mexican counterparts. That could lead to a renegotiation of the treaty. At the White House, Jared Halpern, Fox News.
0: As the U.S. celebrates America 250, Iran mourns as it holds a days-long funeral for its late leader, killed at the start of the U.S.-Israel-Iran conflict.
16: Hundreds of thousands of people filling the streets of Tehran as Iran began a days-long funeral for the supreme leader, Ayatollah Ali Khamenei, killed in a U.S.-backed Israeli airstrike during the Iran war. Crowds marching past his flag-draped coffin, chanting death to America and death to Israel, man calling for revenge. That funeral also marking a pivotal moment for Iran's leadership as the Ayatollah Mojtaba Khamenei takes power and the regime tries to strengthen its position during negotiations over a permanent end to the war and control of the Strait of Hormuz.
0: Fox's Paul Stevens with that report on the days-long funeral. Paul Pelosi, the 86-year-old husband of former House Speaker Nancy Pelosi of California, is now facing a misdemeanor hit-and-run charge. Authorities say the 86-year-old Pelosi allegedly struck a parked vehicle in Napa County, California on Friday and then allegedly drove away. The Napa County Sheriff's Office said Pelosi continued driving until his vehicle became disabled. Authorities said alcohol was not a factor in the crash. Pelosi told police he knew he had something but didn't know what. The Sheriff's Office said it will submit a driver re-evaluation. I'm Deborah Valentine. This is Fox.
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13: Mostly clear this morning, low in the upper 70s, sunny, hot, humid again later today with pop-up showers and thunderstorms, high 96, it'll feel like 105. Mostly clear overnight tonight, low 75. Monday, mostly sunny, few isolated thunderstorms, high in the mid-90s. I'm Georgia WeatherNet meteorologist KJ Allen.
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0: From the darkened corners of the American night, I am Lisa Garr, your guest host tonight on Coast to Coast AM on this Independence Day evening, actually. Tonight we stand at the threshold of history. This 250 years ago, in the summer of 1776, a handful of brilliant men signed a document that lit the fuse of the greatest rebellion the world had ever seen. But was this really all that was happening that night? Some say the founders were not only revolutionaries, but they were keepers of ancient secrets. Freemasons, Rosicrucians, and the students of the occult. We've spoken with many people who are historians of this country who talk about these men who aligned at the birth of this nation with the stars themselves and what beautiful hidden forces were at work that fateful night of the 4th of July in 1776. We are only living that now. The prophecies that were set in motion, we are living now. And so we are looking at this beautiful 250th anniversary of our beloved country as a moment to celebrate. And wherever you are, even if you're on the other side of midnight, it still is worth celebrating. We have seen so many things and spoken about so many things on Coast to Coast, from eyewitnesses of strange lights over Independence Hall and to the spiritual destiny some believe was woven into the very, very fabric of this country. And we get to talk about these things on Coast to Coast every night. Tonight, we are talking about something really interesting, a very, very tough question. What would it mean to live forever, to never actually die? There are actually technologies out there that exist today that enable us to live forever. But why would you want to? Why would you want to live forever? If you're at that age where everyone around you is passing, would you want to live alone? Would there be social implications if we were to live forever? What about those that leave too early? Could they have a life that's extended until a cure is found? These questions and so many more are what we're talking about tonight. This is the topic of our first 2 hours with filmmaker and producers of the movie Forever Young. It is David Donnelly and Dr. Thomas Lewis are joining us tonight. We're going to have a fascinating conversation about what that would mean on this historic Independence Day weekend to live forever. So we will be right back to have this conversation. 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
1: We have a great story from someone who's helped themselves to heal by using the botanical known as Carnivora. And we have a guest right now. Her name is Joni Nichols. This is quite a story.
2: Yes, it is. And Robert, my adventure started about 7 years ago. I was a mess. I had numerous infections. My hair was falling out all over the furniture. Mm-hmm. One of the scariest things was that my legs were swelling up out of control. It came to a head. Within 24 hours, I had gone into a coma.
1: Holy tamale.
2: Mom and Dad decided to get me Carnivora's 6-week program.
1: And at what point that you started this series did you notice, hey, something might be getting better?
2: Within two weeks, Robert. The first thing I noticed was that I felt better waking up. Then I noticed that my hair wasn't all over the furniture. I'm like excited.
1: It's like you said that within about 6 weeks, your legs were no longer swelling?
2: Within 2 weeks.
1: And she credits all of it to her Carnivora protocol, the B program, where she's using the Carnivora extract, the lymph drainage product. 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Joni, thanks for being with us. I love to hear from you again.
2: Great.
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0: Welcome back to Coast AM. I am Lisa Garr. So what is aging anyway? And this is a key question about that we're about to address these next couple of hours. The aging process really begins in all of us at around 30 years old, where the damage that's being done outweighs the growth factor that is happening. And this is very, very slow. It starts very, very slowly and accelerates as we get older. So how do we envision our own aging process? That actually impacts our aging process drastically, which is fascinating. Tonight, we are talking with filmmaker David Donnelly, along with physician and writer Dr. Thomas Lewis. And we're talking about living longer, about age reversal, and whether science is truly closing in on the end of this aging process or simply selling us hype. Is that true? So welcome, both of you. David Donnelly, welcome. Thanks for joining me.
6: Great to be here. Thank you.
0: Yes. And Dr. Thomas Lewis, thank you so much for joining me on this spirited evening.
7: Thank you. Glad to be here.
0: Yes. Can you think of anything you would rather do on the 4th of July?
7: Well, not at all.
0: I'm really glad to have you both with me. So let's talk about this. Let's bring back the age-old question. I think people have been chasing age reversal for centuries. Can you tell us a little bit about the history of it, age, reversing age and youthing and that chase for that fountain of youth? David, maybe I'll start with you.
6: Yeah, well, from a story perspective, you know, the first written story that we know as a species is the Epic of Gilgamesh, at least one of them. And yeah, this is, it shows that it's just really in our DNA to try to pursue immortality. And Dr. Lewis is a little bit of an expert on Gilgamesh. So, Tom, you want to talk about that a little bit more than I can?
7: The Epic of Gilgamesh, as David mentioned, is the oldest written story. Exactly how old it is, we really don't know, because it's pretty clear that it was an oral story before it was ever written down. But it's older than the Bible. And in the Epic of Gilgamesh, it concerns this King Gilgamesh, who's two-thirds man, one-third God. So you think he might already have a little bit of an edge on immortality in that sense. But his close friend dies, his best friend dies, and it's something that he just can't come to grips with. And he becomes terrified about his own mortality. And he goes to various people and asks them, you know, how can I achieve immortality? He goes on this quest for immortality and encounters a number of adventures, and he slays monsters. And there's all kinds of interesting things that happen along the way. In the end, actually, this is really incredible for a story, you know, that's as old and allegedly primitive as a story like that would be. In the end, Gilgamesh comes to the conclusion that it's better for him to attempt to live meaningfully in the present than it is for him to attempt to live immortally or to keep searching for immortality. So he returns to the city that he's king of, but kind of with fresh eyes, where before it seemed kind of prosaic and dull. Now it seems precious to him because he's decided that imbuing his life with meaning is the actual way to go.
0: He has a whole new purpose in life. I think I've always said that death is hardest for the living because we're the ones left behind. And that does make you want to live forever and not deal with the, you know, pain that the loved ones will go through. And you think about that all the time. If that's why I think one of the greatest pains has got to be losing a child, because that's the opposite of the way that it should go, that their lives are shorter than ours. And so tell me, why do you feel that this has become an obsession now, though, to live younger or to reverse the aging process? Why has billions of dollars, I think it's probably billions of dollars at this point, been put into anti-aging?
6: Tom, go ahead.
0: Yeah.
7: One of the reasons is that, and I was completely unaware of this prior to embarking with David on the project of making this movie is really David who brought it to my attention. There really is a scientific revolution going on in our midst that I was unaware of, and I bet a lot of people are unaware of. And I was a physician brought up in the old paradigm. In the old paradigm, aging and death are part of life, kind of like the weather. There's nothing you can do about it. And so you may like the weather, you may not like the weather, but whether you do or not is not a medical issue. You know, there's nothing you can do about it. And in my physician training, that's certainly how I was taught to regard aging as something you can't do anything. No one can do anything about it. So patients may be concerned about it. They may not be, but it doesn't matter because nothing you can do, you can't help them anyway. The revolution that we're living through is actually that, you know, within the last 20 years and particularly within the last 10 years, the dials that control aging have become kind of accessible to science and they're within reach. And there are now scientists and physicians who regard the aging process as just another physiologic process like any process. And just as we can alter cardiac function or kidney function with various medicines or things, these scientists and physicians feel that the aging process is ultimately just another physiologic process that we'll learn how to modulate and we'll learn how to extend people's lives through that kind of modulation, which was formerly not only unavailable, but really unthinkable to us.
6: And I think a big leap in this as well is in biomarkers. So in science in general, you have to be able to quantify something in order to be able to, you know, manipulate it and gauge the results. It's only relatively recently that we are actually able to see if these treatments and these interventions are actually influencing the biological process of aging. And so especially when you can see the results changing, I think that also really kind of inspires your own action and wanting to do things about it. And especially at a time when kind of we live in this period of gamification, and all of a sudden now, you know, you can get, you know, your regular blood work and start to see these changes. And, you know, this is a really recent advance to where you can actually be able to see the data in this new way.
0: It brings me to the point of health span versus lifespan. Would we want to live into our 80s, 90s if we were not healthy, if we had a disease, if it was a painful life in for the last decade? Or would we want to, this whole idea of reversing aging to a healthy reset so that you can live a healthy health span, and not sick, but happy and healthy at those later ages? I think that's more of the quest. It's not the year that you're, or the age that you're living towards. It's how healthy are you in that time period, right?
6: Yeah, I think that's...
0: Go ahead, David.
6: I think the big difference between health span and lifespan, well, first of all, it kind of gets muddled a lot, especially if you're just clicking through your newsfeed and you see some kind of new discovery. So it's really important to distinguish the difference between health span and lifespan. You know, health span is being mobile in your later years, is being able to still spend time with your family, being cognitively healthy. You know, in fact, the biggest fear for many decades was getting cancer in older age, and now it's dementia.

0: have seen patients go through that, and it's not an enviable condition. And, you know, there was an article that was written by a physician that was published, I think, in the New Yorker a few years ago, where a physician said he didn't really want to live much beyond 75, you know, just because of what he'd seen people go through. One of the encouraging things is that a lot of the things that promote lifespan also do extend health span. And if we look at people who are really long lived, a lot of the time their health span has extended almost up until the time of their demise. So the woman who lived the longest was a French woman named Jeanne Calment, who lived to be 122. She lived independently until she was 110. And she took no medicines, you know, until she was in her 110s years. So she was actually quite healthy for almost that entire time. So there is the hope that we could maybe get both, that lifespan could be extended, and also for more of those years, a person would be happy and healthy and vital, not decrepit and wasting away.
1: Yes. There was a man on a stage tonight for one of that 250th anniversary who was 107. It's a revered thing to live beyond 100, and it's fascinating to people. But it's also about living healthy and having minimal issues of decline happen in your later life. And only now do we have access to these technologies. The people that were born in the 30s and 40s, 50s, well, 40s, I should say, haven't had access to these technologies in order to hit their 70s and 80s and look at their health span as expanding. Now these technologies are available. So let's talk about some of the technologies that are available now that are breakthrough technologies that really could dissolve this issue of even if we had to, just determining our end date of our lifespan. David, what did you learn through going to places like the Buck Institute? And tell us a little bit about how this whole thing started with the film Forever Young.
2: Yeah, well, when I started this whole process, which was nearly 4 years ago now, I didn't know where the story was going to end. I was very much a skeptic, because I think, like a lot of people, you just start to see all this information that's being kind of thrown at you on a regular basis, you know, longevity, you know, lifespan, these new discoveries that keep coming in. And I really just wanted to know, you know, how much of this was BS. And one of the first shoots that we did was at the Buck Institute for Research on Aging, which is this esteemed institution nestled in the hills of Nevada, California. And we did a 3-day shoot there. And, you know, you pull up to this cathedral-like structure that's beautifully designed. And by the end of that 3-day period, I had already reached the conclusion that we are living through a real revolution when it comes to the science of aging. And the groundwork and the foundational science, I think a lot of people still don't know about. The fundamentals, now that we can track them through biomarkers, we learn a lot more about the basics of diet and exercise, sleep and social connectivity. And then there's just this wild stuff that also is starting to happen. These breakthroughs in epigenetic reprogramming, and with CRISPR, you combine that with revolutions in AI, to where they're creating their own scientist agents that can go out there and search for unique, novel molecular compounds, and then come back and kind of tell us what they learned. I mean, every week there's huge breakthroughs in all these fields. And so I think it's really a merger of all these technologies combined, that on top of this kind of foundational fundamentals of longevity, is where there's so much hope and excitement for the future.
1: It's a fascinating topic. Dr. Thomas, you know about this age looping concept, right? Where you can actually reverse the DNA. Can you tell us a little bit about that?
0: Yeah, so the proposition behind age looping is that is the idea of epigenetic programming. So you have a certain number of genes, every

0: Everybody has about 20,000 genes, but what you have many more of are what are called epigenetic markers, which are really control points in the genome. They're not the genes, but they're next to the genes, and they control the genes, and they can turn them on, they can turn genes off, they can turn genes up or down. And so you realize pretty quickly there's not much difference between not having a gene at all and having it turned off. So the things that change these epigenetic, the function of these epigenetic markers turn out to be pretty important. It's becoming increasingly clear that one of the things that distinguishes old cells and young cells is that in young cells, they have young person genes turned on, and in old cells, they have old person genes turned on. Through the manipulation of, or just a lifelong change in epigenetic markers. So the hope is, well, what if you could turn those markers back? You could just turn the dial back to the way it was before at an earlier point in your life when you were more youthful. So the conception of age looping is that you would live a certain span of years. You would go in for an epigenetic marker refresh procedure that would reset your epigenetic markers, turn the dials on those gene control mechanisms back a few years to where you were a few years ago, and then you could live again a few years and then have them turn back, and you could age and de-age in a loop that could go on for conceivably a very long period of time.
1: It sounds fantastic. Great way to spend a birthday, but what are the health ramifications of that? That has yet to be known, right?
0: Yeah. Well, one problem is that if you make cells more youthful, in our cellular history, the very earliest cells, the primordial cells that we came from, the way to get ahead back in those days when cells were just floating around in the ocean was to divide as fast as possible. That's how they got ahead. So our very young primordial cells have an urge to divide as fast as they can. And so in later development, there are all kinds of brakes and control systems that are put on those growth programs to hold them in check. Because if you're an adult multicellular organism, cells that just grow as fast as they possibly can turn out to be cancer, you know, which you don't want.
1: Right.
0: So there is a risk that if you make cells more youthful, you can make them want to grow more, and you can
1: grow other things.
0: Promote,
1: right?
0: Yes, you can potentially promote cancer.
1: Well,
0: the epigenetic thing sounds like it, you know, is like a crazy science fiction future, but there's a Harvard scientist named David Sinclair.
1: Oh, we know about David Sinclair. Wait, hang on one second, Thomas. We're gonna come back real quick. We have a break coming up, and that's a great story there. So I want to get into the whole concepts of David Sinclair and everything when we come back. We will be right back. 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
1: Is hitting the road with Braves Retail's Out of the Park Tour, and it's coming to Albany Friday, July 10th, bringing the excitement of Truist Park directly to Southwest Georgia. 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
2: News. I'm Deborah Valentine. President Donald Trump speaking during America 250 celebrations at the National Mall in Washington, D.C.
3: Our country is stronger, freer, richer, safer, and prouder than ever before.
2: The event delayed due to thunderstorms. Vice President J.D. Vance speaking during New York City's July 4th Sail 4th 250 Parade of Tall Ships.
4: It is a very American thing to ring in 250 years of American history by parading our naval and Air Force might for the world to see.
2: Four fires erupted from the Brooklyn Bridge during the Macy's 4th of July celebrations in New York City. Some fireworks exploded due to the flames. It's unclear why the fires erupted. No injuries were reported. Video shows a plume of smoke emerging from a flaming section of the bridge. 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
5: Hello, this is Michael Persley, Chief of Police of the Albany Police Department. 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
6: New to Moultrie, Memphis Health Food expects employment to grow up to 90 positions within 5 years. They specialize in health-focused foods like mushroom coffee and protein supplements. Five Below is moving into the Moultrie Exchange area as part of a broader retail expansion in the region. And Green Tomato Buffet is offering Southern-style cooking. They've recently opened in the Walmart Shopping Center. Also in Moultrie, Cole Pitts, market president for First National Bank, has received his graduation diploma from the Graduate School of Banking at Louisiana State University. This rigorous 3-year program provides comprehensive courses covering all aspects of banking, economics, and related subjects. In other banking news, Mark Johnson was recently appointed senior business banker for Ameris Bank, serving the Albany and Leesburg market. Johnson said he is excited to build connections in the Albany and Leesburg communities while advancing Ameris Bank. One bank, one team approach. This promotion places him in a key commercial banking leadership role focused on business growth and relationship management across the Albany and Leesburg markets.
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8: Mostly clear this morning, low in the upper 70s, sunny, hot, humid again later today with pop-up showers and thunderstorms, high 96, it'll feel like 105. Mostly clear overnight tonight, low 75. Monday, mostly sunny, few isolated thunderstorms, high in the mid-90s. I'm Georgia WeatherNet meteorologist KJ Allen.
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14: Hi, I'm Peter Sagal. 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
15: And you're hanging out with us talking about really interesting topics. So thanks for joining us on Coast to Coast tonight. We're going to be right back with my guests answering these wonderful questions about what would it be like to live forever, since we're talking about the 250th anniversary of the country. Why couldn't we live that long? What would it be like? We will be back with my guests, David Donnelly and Dr. Thomas Lewis, right after the break. I am Lisa Garr, and you're listening to Coast AM.
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15: Welcome back to Coast AM. I am Lisa Garr. My guests are writer and filmmaker David Donnelly, along with physician and writer Dr. Thomas Lewis, who are talking about the movie, the film, the documentary called Forever Young. And we were talking right before the break, Thomas, about David Sinclair. Tell us a little bit about that story.
19: So along the lines of the epigenetic refreshing and treatment approach, David Sinclair is probably one of the biggest proponents of the viability of epigenetic treatments for longevity. And the David Sinclair is an interesting mix of a couple things. He's a bit of a showman, kind of like a scientist like Tesla or something. So he does make pronouncements or announcements that are exciting and bold, and he's been criticized for maybe saying things that are too bold or too exciting and that some scientists object to and think are not carefully qualified enough or restricted enough. On the other hand, he does some remarkable work. So a few years ago, he published a paper in Nature in which they actually used epigenetic reprogramming to treat blindness in aged mice and restore their sight, which is fairly dramatic. His company, Life Biosciences, has an epigenetic refreshing treatment that an FDA-approved trial is currently underway, and it was approved in January. I think the first patient was treated last month in June. And so even though it sounds like kind of a crazy science fiction idea, this is already moving into the testing phase. And of course, we don't know the outcome of either that patient or the whole trial, but it is super exciting that that kind of thing is moving out of the lab and into human applications so rapidly.
15: There are stem cell applications now that can actually restore sight. And I've interviewed a couple of scientists about that on and off the air that can be injected back into the eye for sight, for hearing. And it's touched on in the film, Forever Young. David, do you know anything about the world of stem cells?
12: Stem cells was not something that I really got into in the film. It's obviously, I think that could probably be it could be its own movie. Because I mean, pretty much every sequence that you see in the film, you know, we have hundreds of hours of footage that we accumulated, you know, over this multi-year period of interviewing people all across the world. And this was an area where I feel like there's a lot of promise, but at the same time, it does, I think, require a kind of its own separate investigation.
15: It's a growing, definitely a growing field.
12: It is.
15: Forgive me for the pun. Yep.
12: Yeah. I think, like I said earlier, there's so many different things that are happening at the same time. It's really kind of like a combination of all these different treatments and breakthroughs that are happening at the same time. But Tom, I think you know a little bit more about the latest data and the possibility of stem cells than I do, for sure.
19: Well, stem cell is a huge area, and it's one that, you know, in the United States we've fallen a little bit behind because for many years the legal status of stem cell research was not favorable in the United States. Mm-hmm. So another of other countries jumped ahead of us. We lost some researchers to other countries so they could do their stem cell research. But now the legal environment has improved now, partially because it's now possible to generate viable adult stem cells from human skin cells, essentially. So it's no longer, embryonic cells are no longer required. So the stem cell research and applications are taking off in the United States again. More in Texas has passed a number of stem cell friendly laws so that people can now sign up for a whole bunch of and receive stem cell treatments in various Texas medical settings.
15: Yeah.
19: They have a potent anti-inflammatory effect and potentially a potent anti-arthritis effect. And one of the troubles in arthritis is that cartilage doesn't regenerate. Our cartilage cells don't divide and regenerate. Mm-hmm. And the hope is that, well, if you inject some stem cells into the joint, maybe you can encourage and coax the stem cells into becoming cartilage cells as they mature and differentiate. That's very exciting.
15: That's the hope, yeah.
19: Mm-hmm. Yeah, and to an extent, which I really didn't know about until looking into some things in the course of the film, it turns out that all of our tissues have stem cells that they are responsible for repairing damage in those tissues. And one of the things that happens as we age is that our stem cell populations wear out and decline. And then pretty much at the end of life, we end up with not any stem cells, which makes it difficult to repair tissues when damage happens. So if we could get a replenishment of stem cells, either through stimulating the ones we have or through an exogenous supply, through injection, then that could really help repair various tissues as damage accumulates through aging.
15: It's definitely a growing field that's rapidly growing, and there's a lot of stem cell research being done now in the U.S. combined with that that's being done in Asia and Japan and so forth, because there are these scientists speak the same language when it comes to this, and it's very important. There is in the film, there's a Dr. Steve Horvath who talked about this or created this biological clock, the epigenetic clock, right, to measure biological age. Maybe, David, you could talk a little bit about that.
12: Yeah, so Dr. Horvath just early on reached the conclusion that if you can't quantify something, then you can't run scientific experiments on it. And so he discovered this process called DNA methylation that can actually be measured. And that was the first of what are now many different types of epigenetic clocks. And so since then, lots of other ones have come around, but he really is kind of like the godfather of the biomarker revolution, who's all, he's featured in the film. And since then, now we've been able to measure what these treatments are actually doing to our bodies and our process, which really just kind of launched this this whole revolution, because now there was different ways that we could actually look at the data and measure it.
15: And now this is through blood testing that you can tell how fast the body is aging?
12: You can get a DNA methylation test at a lab. It's not something that you can kind of just do quickly. I think it's a little bit more, you know, consuming. You have to go into an actual lab. And Tom, you can probably talk in detail about that versus other epigenetic clocks and how that's progressed.
19: Yeah, it turns out there are that the different organs in our body age at different rates. And there are certain epigenetic markers that are more relevant to the liver than to the kidney, for instance. And so you can get a panel of these epigenetic marker clocks done that can actually tell you how fast your liver is aging, how fast your kidney is aging, how fast your brain is aging. Because every organ system is aging at its own rate, some faster than others. Mm-hmm. And, of course, ideally you would want them all to age as slowly as possible. But the clock can tell you what is the difference between your chronological age, how many years you have, and your actual biological age, like how many miles have been put on the vehicle, so to speak. And it really, the mileage matters more than the age, you know, so it's not the years, it's the mileage, as Indiana mm-hmm. Jones says. And, yeah. And so now there's a way to tell what your mileage is and even what it is in different organs so that you can try and target the right thing in terms of your own longevity protection protocols.
15: The thing is, if you have put that many miles on the car, and if you've done that much stress to the body, can you get it restored? And that's kind of an important question. Yeah.
19: It is. And it looks like you can, or at least there's some things that can do it. So that's one of the terrific utilities of the Horvath clock and some of these other clocks is that you can measure the effectiveness of various clinical interventions, say fasting, for instance, or, mm-hmm. or sleep or exercise regimens. And you can see that some of them actually turn back the literal clock in that sense that your epigenetic markers get more youthful. In response to certain interventions, they get worse in response to other interventions. So we're learning a lot more about what causes the clock to speed up and what causes it to slow down.
12: This is also kind of driving this huge cultural obsession with,
15: yes,
12: you know, what is my biological age? And now mm-hmm. you can go online and get all these different tests, and you know, there's these competitions that are happening. I mean, you know, how accurate those are versus kind of going in and getting a kind of a high level, you know, accurate lab test. But I mean, it is just becoming just a huge moment for in general, people becoming kind of obsessed with, you know, collecting this data and seeing improvements.
15: Well, we've talked a lot about the science of this and the fact that it is possible to reverse the biological clock, determine the amount of stress and how much longer you basically have to live. You could even determine your age of death and change it. But why? That is the bigger question here, is why would we want to do this? And what would happen if there was nobody dying? It would be an overpopulation. It would be an entirely different experience on this Earth. As we know it, we would have to move people off planet in order to accommodate. So let's just talk about that with you for a second, Dr. Thomas Lewis. You have your expertise is in relationships, and you have this question that you address in the film. What if we were to live longer? Would we face, as already an epidemic right now, of loneliness, of depression? What are some of the solutions that would happen there? Could it get worse if we lived longer?
19: Indeed. And I think it's something that we as a society haven't put much thought into. And, you know, the lifespan has been going up for at least 100 and almost 200 years. So in 1840, you know, the average lifespan was 45. And now the average lifespan in the United States is somewhere around 80. And if you look at it on a graph, it's almost a linear straight line. And if we keep going just at the pace we're at now, not even factoring in some of these exciting new developments, the average lifespan will hit 100 in right around the turn of the century in 2100. We've really not spent any time thinking about what that means for our lives as human beings. And, you know, one of the things that that you encounter from talking to a lot of people is that most people think of their life as a story and themselves as the protagonist, and the story has a beginning and a middle, and it has an end. And the fact that there is an end is part of what drives the plot forward. Without an end, then the value of life is inherently less. So people value things in proportion to their rarity or their scarcity. And of course, there are a lot of things that we don't even think of as scarce, like our own time on the planet, but it is scarce. If all of a sudden it weren't scarce, then I think it's pretty clear that we would value it less than we already do now, which doesn't seem like a recipe for a healthy, happy, enriched, fulfilling human existence. And as with Gilgamesh, you know, I think it's been clear to the human race for a long time that life doesn't need to be infinite in order to be enjoyable or meaningful. And in fact, it may even be the case that if it were infinite, that would work against life being enjoyable and meaningful. And some of those questions, I think we really haven't started to grapple with as a society.
15: If we were to live forever, how would that change our relationships? Our children would then live forever as well? Or would they need to have relationships with parents any longer? I mean, how would that, what would that look like?
19: I think
12: one of the,
15: go
19: ahead, David.
12: Okay, yeah, sorry. One of the eye-opening moments for me in this journey was our trip to Japan. We filmed at a assisted living facility in Tokyo. And we go in and they bring out this robot that sings and dances to the people that are there. And they absolutely loved it. They clap, it leads them in dance. And, you know, we interviewed the various staff. And we're in the midst of really a demographic time bomb. So there's more people that are older that there's not enough of a young labor force to be able to take care of them. And that problem is at a relatively small level because Japan does not have the same population as a country like the United States. However, the proportions of the population are equivalent. So that we can kind of look at Japan as our future. And so we're seeing this massive explosion of people and there's not enough people to take care of them. And so this introduces a whole nother set of problems that we really just are not prepared for. How do we take care of these people? How do we ensure that, you know, they do have relationships? Is it possible to have a real relationship with an AI companion or a robot as this technology is moving so fast? And, you know, it's easy to kind of write that off and be like, okay, a robot can never kind of give us this, the same thing as a human. But at the same time, this is such an urgent situation that is being overlooked. We have to start exploring every possible solution because the reality is that we will continue to live longer. The other side of that coin is that if we don't start to tackle these existential, very human problems. We're just going to have a lot of people living longer that are anxious and depressed, lonely and miserable.
15: Which is already becoming an epidemic of the rates of loneliness. And in other countries, there's more of a generational living pattern that's been in place for centuries. In this country, not so much. There's not a generational living pattern as much. There's, you know, assisted living and senior living, and these places are becoming cost prohibitive because of the demand now that families are saying, oh, I'll just have to, you know, pay for this problem. And it's a privileged conversation. Is this whole entire conversation about living longer really only for the wealthy? David?
4: This is a tough issue. And, you know, longevity, equity, longevity, inequity, these various terms that now we're starting to talk about. I mean, right now in the United States, the primary indicator of your life expectancy is your zip code. That is certainly alarming. There's huge disparities. Even a place like at the Buck Institute, you know, that zip code, Marin County, Northern California, one of the wealthiest counties per capita in the world, people live much longer than they do if you were just to go, you know, take a drive out and be a couple miles away. You know, people aren't living as long. However, you know, there's also the positive side of how fast technology changes. And so the same force that is allowing these companies to grow and raise billions of dollars, it's also the reason why something like a cell phone, which, you know, if you think of like Wall Street, those big cell phones that it used to be, you know, decades ago, right, and how a cell phone was something that was, you know, only limited to someone that had a lot of money to have access to it, you know, now they've become ubiquitous. And so we hope that those same kind of technologies and treatments are going to be able to reach as many people as possible in the near future.
15: Yes, very true. All right, we're going to come back after this break. Thank you so much for holding on with me. And we're going to find out a little bit about where we could find Forever Young as the movie. It's on, where is it, Apple right now? Apple TV?
12: Yes, Apple TV. Also, it's on Amazon.
15: Oh, great, great. All right, we'll be back in a moment. You are listening to Coast to Coast AM on this wonderful 4th of July evening.

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2: You have some dough. It's lunchtime, but there's no way you would eat just dough for lunch, right? Well, the good thing is, I have some cheese. Your friend has some tomato sauce. This random guy on the street has pepperoni in his backpack. If we bring all these ingredients together, we end up with something much better than any of them alone. A savory pizza for lunch. But each of us has not only different ingredients, but also different opinions coming from our different life experiences. If we bring all these experiences and all these opinions together in friendly, civil conversation, we end up with opinions and ideas that are better than any of our individual opinions before. So if we want to come up with better ideas for a better world,
3: 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Pizzas. It's an amazing.
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5: America 250. I'm Deborah Valentine, Fox News. President Trump speaking to Americans from the National Mall in Washington, D.C. on the nation's 250th birthday as communities across the U.S. celebrate the nation's semi-quincentennial.
6: This country is the home of freedom. This is the land of liberty. And this is a flag that's the banner of the most extraordinary, most exceptional, most incredible nation ever to exist on the face of the earth, and we're doing better now than we've ever done before.
5: The president using the event to promote his long-standing initiative requiring voter ID for elections.
6: America is back, and we want to keep America great, and we will do so by approving the Save America Act, which means all voters must show voter ID.
5: Democratic congressional leadership has referred to voter ID as Jim Crow 2.0. Many Americans from coast to coast, celebrations delayed, shortened, or canceled due to weather-related events after millions of Americans spent the past few days dealing with triple-digit temperatures. Primary election season continues with Arizona holding the lone primary for the month of July.
7: This fall, Democratic Governor Katie Hobbs will face one of four Republicans running in the governor's primary July 21st, including Congressman David Schweikert and Andy Biggs. There are at least two toss-up congressional districts in Arizona. Schweikert's run for governor leaves District 1 open. Three Republicans are running, along with four Democrats, including Marlene Woods, who's endorsed by the Democratic Congressional Campaign Committee. Democrat and Dr. Amish Shah ran against Schweikert 4 years ago and lost by 4 points. He's running again. In District 6, incumbent Republican Congressman Juan Ciscomani is running unopposed. He will face retired Marine Joanna Mendoza, who also has no primary challengers. Jessica Rosenthal, Fox News.
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5: President Trump is pulling the plug on a trade deal negotiated during his first term. Fox's Jared Halpern has more from the White House.
10: The Trump administration is not renewing the U.S.-Mexico-Canada trade pact, allowing a July 1st deadline to extend the agreement for 16 more years to pass. That decision was expected. President Trump has signaled dissatisfaction with the deal and says he prefers one-on-one trade agreements. Trump administration officials have already kickstarted a review process, meeting separately with Canadian and Mexican counterparts. That could lead to a renegotiation of the treaty. At the White House, Jared Halpern, Fox News.
5: As the U.S. celebrates America 250, Iran mourns as it holds a days-long funeral for its late leader, killed at the start of the U.S.-Israel-Iran conflict.
11: Hundreds of thousands of people filling the streets of Tehran as Iran began a days-long funeral for the Supreme Leader Ayatollah Ali Khamenei, killed in a U.S.-backed Israeli airstrike during the Iran War. Crowds marching past his flag-draped coffin, chanting death to America and death to Israel, man calling for revenge. That funeral also marking a pivotal moment for Iran's leadership as the Ayatollah Mojtaba Khamenei takes power and the regime tries to strengthen its position during negotiations over a permanent end to the war and control of the Strait of Hormuz.
5: Fox's Paul Stevens with that report on the days-long funeral. Paul Pelosi, the 86-year-old husband of former House Speaker Nancy Pelosi of California, is now facing a misdemeanor hit-and-run charge. Authorities say the 86-year-old Pelosi allegedly struck a parked vehicle in Napa County, California on Friday and then allegedly drove away. The Napa County Sheriff's Office said Pelosi continued driving until his vehicle became disabled. Authorities said alcohol was not a factor in the crash. Pelosi told police he knew he had something but didn't know what. The Sheriff's Office said it will submit a driver reevaluation. I'm Deborah Valentine. This is Fox.
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16: Mostly clear this morning, low in the upper 70s, sunny, hot, humid again later today with pop-up showers and thunderstorms, high 96, it'll feel like 105. Mostly clear overnight tonight, low 75. Monday, mostly sunny, few isolated thunderstorms, high in the mid-90s. I'm Georgia WeatherNet meteorologist KJ Allen.
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1: Welcome back to Coast AM. Adam Miner just chilling, listening to the music tonight. Just forgot it was on air. It's a good night. I love this song. It's all about being a free bird. Hey, listen, if you love listening to George Norrie at night here on Coast to Coast AM and like watching his show on the Gaia Network Beyond Belief, you can also check out my show on the Gaia Network called Inspirations on Gaia. 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And I have several hundred shows that are on the network and interviewing great people with unconventional fringe practices and topics that are challenging to the human mind. That's one of my favorite things to do, is I love cutting edge science and breakthroughs. 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It's G-A-I-A. And definitely love to hear from you over on the Gaia Network as well. All right, we're going to continue our conversation about challenging the belief of aging. When we come back, we are joined again by David Donnelly and Dr. Thomas Lewis when we return. 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
1: Welcome back to Coast AM. I am Lisa Garr, joined by David Donnelly and Dr. Thomas Lewis from the movie Forever Young, and among many other things. You mentioned in the film, and this comes up, about the concept of singularity and the moment that AI takes over. Is there a world where, and the film is loosely based on this, this is what I got at least from it, was there's a scenario playing out where a husband, wife, and the husband's going to had a terminal illness diagnosis, and he wants to freeze his body and upload his consciousness until the cure is found. Is there a world where we could upload our consciousness and have that as a companion until maybe when a person's physical body passes, like a parent or a loved one or something? Is there a world where that exists today and how would AI change all of that? And I'll, who would like to answer that question?
6: Oh, I'll start off and then I'll let Tom just dig into the nitty gritty.
1: Okay.
6: You can, I think we're a lot closer to this than I think a lot of people realize. In fact, NASA is funding a lot of studies related to hibernation technology, because as we start exploring, you know, interplanetary space travel, these astronauts need to be able to travel long distances and still remain healthy. And so we're learning that as mammals, we have this gene inside of our bodies that can be switched on and off that allows us to hibernate. And so as a result of that, you know, we can remain healthy and endure a lot of different things. And so now they're starting to really dig in that side of technology, which is a separate conversation in the singularity. But Tom, you want to talk a little bit more about the realities of our ability to hibernate as mammals, which I think is just this crazy thing that is just actually becoming more real.
1: Work for Captain America.
6: Yes, you know, exactly.
7: I was really surprised to find out how close we are to actually making hibernation a reality for people. Because I had always thought, as I think a lot of people probably do, there's some animals that hibernate and others don't, and that's it. But the actual truth is that the original mammal that evolved and split off from the reptiles, from the dinosaurs, a couple hundred million years ago, that animal, which was kind of like a tree rat or a tree shrew, was probably a hibernator, because it looks like all mammals have ancient hibernation hardware in their brains. It just isn't turned on. And there actually has been work done where scientists have been able to switch on the hibernation locus, kind of starting point in the brain, using a focused ultrasound device strapped to the top of the head of the animal. So you don't even have to, you know, perform neurosurgery or, you know, give somebody dangerous medicines or something to turn this on. It's possible that a focused ultrasound beam from on top the skull could penetrate to the right, properly calculated area, warm it up, switch it on. And scientists have been able to induce hibernation in animals that don't hibernate, that flatly don't hibernate. And they haven't done it in people yet, but as David mentions, NASA is keenly interested in this, and it looks like it's actually going to happen. I was completely surprised to find out that that's the case.
1: So it would be forced hibernation, but the body obviously is going to become stiff, and there would be other implications of something like that.
7: Well, one of the miracles of hibernation is that when you look at the animals that do hibernate, like a bear, for instance, if you put a human being to bed for 6 months, they come out and all their muscles have wasted away. You know, mm-hmm. if you put someone in an ICU bed for 6 months, they have no muscles at the end of it. Mm-hmm. Bears come out of hibernation and they are fully as muscular as when they went in. So the machinery of hibernation involves these cellular adaptations that hold on to muscle mass, that preserve bone in a way that is not turned on just during bed rest or something. So if we actually manage to turn on these hibernation circuits, there's the real hope that we might be able to help medically patients who have to have something like bed rest, because maybe we could arrange for them not to lose all their muscle mass, you know, if they have forced bed rest for a medical condition. But also that it's part and parcel of hibernation that muscle and bone are protected and they don't waste away. So there's a whole bunch of different aspects of the hibernation machinery that are potentially useful, and that turn out to be necessary if you're going to be inert and immobile for long periods of time, and have your body not deteriorate. It seems kind of miraculous that any animal can do this, but clearly bears can do it, and they're big, tough animals. They're not, you know, like a little mouse or something.
1: That's the delineator, though, that bears or animals might have hibernation mechanisms, but humans might not.
7: Well, we are animals, and not that much different from a lot of animals. And it looks like as long as you're a mammal or later, you probably have a hibernation mechanism in your brain that's latent. It's not switched on, but it is potentially accessible.
1: Well,
6: and this is connected to, it is absolutely wild that, you know, this, and the more that we're able to, you know, look into our DNA and our gene structures, it's just, the more that we know, the less that we know. And I think the more that we just keep getting blown away by what's possible. But this also ties into a concept that we talk about in the film called escape velocity. And, you know, this is a Silicon Valley obsession, and also a science fiction obsession. But if you imagine a train going down the tracks, and this train is your body, and it, as you age, the tracks, you know, start to, they need to be laid down. You're at the end of the road, right? And the idea is that we're reaching a point where the tracks in front of you can be laid down faster than whatever is ailing you, whatever disease is trying to kill you. And hibernation, or the ability to kind of freeze our bodies until a cure is found for whatever might be, you know, ailing us, that's a big part of that ability to be able to kind of wait until the technology catches up, which is the scenario in the film. And with AI kind of fueling this revolution as well, I mean, I think we are seeing immense progress. Just look at the amount of cancer vaccines that are coming out on a regular basis, or treatments for things that even 5 years ago was a death sentence. Now, you know, are more treatable. That is just continuing to accelerate, which brings up a lot of really crazy possibilities.
1: Well, with some of the technology that's recently been released on, I think, the iPhones, you can get your entire personal data uploaded into AI. And this is not on any of the open AI technologies. This would be on your own device. And say you could do that with your parent or child or something. Could you not take that data and recreate an agent that would be your father or your mother or your grandparent and speak to that person as if they're still alive, even though the body might not be there?
7: Indeed you could. And there are some people who are actively trying to develop that now, you know, that product now. It would depend on having access to a whole corpus of spoken or written content for somebody.
1: Actually got released on the newest iPhone.
7: Yeah. And mm-hmm. So if your iPhone were constantly listening to you and recording what you said in the course of a day,
6: which it is,
7: which it is, probably, and storing it, then there's no reason why you couldn't upload that to a large language model, train it, and end up with a large language model that's based on you, your personality, your modes of speech, that would say things like you would say. And
1: the thing is,
7: no,
1: it
7: reason
1: would have to catch our brightest moments, not our worst moments. Because
7: well,
1: it would give really bad advice, wouldn't it?
7: It could capture both. Most advice is bad, in my experience. So that would make it refreshingly true to life.
1: Right. If you're having a bad day, it would incorporate that too. Well, you're just
7: going
1: to have
7: exactly. It would incorporate swearing and
1: everything.
7: Mistakes and, errors.
6: Yeah, lots of just, I would want to erase my entire 20s, make sure that decade is just not. Not

0: evolve into something else? How do we, these are becoming questions that we actually have to start thinking about rather than just imagine them, in science fiction. Because as the technology keeps advancing, these are real things that are going to have another set of consequences. And so it is certainly realistic to think that there's some variations of uploading your consciousness to the digital entities that are in the near future.
1: It's super interesting, as a possibility. And it does, as you say, David, raise both philosophical and scientific and even mathematical questions, because in order to do that, you're relying upon the assumption that your brain is in essence no different than a machine, that it's a special kind of machine, but it's just a machine and its functions can be emulated by another machine, which would be a computer. I have to say that's not mathematically clear that that's true. But nobody knows. So it might be true or it might not be true. And we don't really understand how consciousness works in the first place, right? So then that makes it triply and quadruply challenging to try and implement it on a device other than a brain, because we don't even really understand how it works in our own brain.
2: Right.
1: One of the big stumbling blocks that I imagine, and I don't understand how it's possible to get around this, is so if you could upload your mind to a computer, there's no reason why you couldn't upload it to 5 or 6 computers at once. And then which one of them would be you, or would all of them be you? And how does that make sense for your awareness to be divided over 6 different entities? Why wouldn't it be that the thing you uploaded your mind to would have its own mind, but it wouldn't be you? You would still be stuck here behind your own eyes and your own skull with your mind. There would be this other mind, but it wouldn't be you.
2: But that would be boring if you just had your own same thought patterns for another 50 years. Wouldn't you want to try?
0: What do you think? If you had the option to, upload, and there's like a package presented to you, you've got something and they're like, hey, here it is, X amount of dollars. You can just sign up here and boom, you can make this digital upload happen. I mean, what would you think?
2: I would sign up for the program that I get to learn something new every day. And
0: there you go.
2: I would just upload that program. I want to learn something new every day. And today I'm learning about the American Revolution. And tomorrow I'm learning about, how to grow potatoes. I mean, I think that there'd be something that I would love to learn every single day, which brings me to the question about relationships, because that does come up in the film, and I think that's fascinating. By the way, the film is called Forever Young. My guests are David Donnelly and Dr. Thomas Lewis. This movie can be found on Apple TV and Amazon Prime. It, in the film, addresses the concept of relationships, of which you are an expert, Thomas. And what if you were married? Would you stay married to the same person for hundreds of years?
0: So
1: no,
2: that's someone just said no right off the bat. I love that.
1: That was David.
2: Is that your outside voice, David? Yes.
1: I am married, so I think my only safe answer would be yes.
2: Okay.
1: I'll be in a lot of trouble. Certainly as a psychiatrist, I've definitely seen that it is a problem for some relationships that people last as long as they do. So you can imagine when people lived to 40 and then died, it wasn't that hard to be married for 20 years.
2: Right.
1: But it's much harder to be married for 60 years. And what if you had to be married for 160 years? Would that be exponentially more difficult? One of the hopes in relationships is that you change and your spouse changes, but you change together so that you don't grow apart because you're changing in tandem, mm-hmm. that you stay connected as you change. And so you change together. I do think that requires skill. And I think it's kind of like balancing on a bike or something. And it just extending the time means that you would have to, become more and more skillful at doing that so that you grow with the person instead of growing apart from them.
2: Another program we would have to upload.
0: Well, exactly. We could, you could have, Lisa, and you, if you do the digital upload, this could be one of the things that you learn. You could just have a digital upload of Dr. Thomas Lewis as your personal psychiatrist. And then, you'll know all about relationships. You'll be speaking.

0: speaking French, and it'll be like Groundhog Day Part 2.
1: We're going to have to start cloning you, Dr. Lewis. It is fascinating, though, this obsession with as you say, singularity, and also immortalists. It's a whole concept to be an immortalist, right? This is an obsession. Mostly this biohackers, Silicon Valley kind of obsession. What it does this mean? Like, where is the end on something like this?
0: Well, a lot of the driving...
2: I'll say something, and then I'll let you say something.
0: Okay, sure.
2: Because I live pretty close to Silicon Valley here, up in Northern California.
1: Right.
2: And I don't think it's an accident that the obsession for immortalism emanates from Silicon Valley. And I think part of it is because there has been such spectacular success at solving really hard problems that people formerly thought were not possible to solve in engineering and computer science and electronics. And there's just been, of course, we've all lived through, you know, this dramatic technological race that's now got us into AI, and you know, people have ChatGPT and this genius in their pocket and everything. Mm-hmm. I think the experience of having lived that and through that in Silicon Valley has given people the impression that every problem is like that, that it looks really hard, but you can solve it if you apply yourself diligently enough, and if you invest enough money, and if you have the right technology. That may not be true. There may be problems in life that are simply not amenable to brute forcing with money and technology.
1: Right.
2: But I think that's where some of the impetus comes and some of the Silicon Valley origin of it comes. And now I'll hand it over to you.
0: Yeah. Well, there's this concept called transhumanism, which is a very much like a driving force of a religion that a lot of these tech CEOs believe in, that have really kind of built the world that we're currently living in. And you know, you can imagine a future to where if you are uploading, you know, some version of your body, whether that's, you know, some kind of cyborg where the parts that work are still there and the other parts are kind of Frankenstein together. And now let's say that we've got fusion energy and we've got interplanetary space travel, and you've got this ability to live for these long periods of time, particularly, you know, maybe infinitely. You could imagine this kind of variation of a human just floating throughout space, you know, exploring the universe in some kind of digital shell for in perpetuity.
1: Got it. Yeah. I mean, again, this conversation is really for those that are of the privileged. And I want to make sure that this lands for someone who is listening, who's in middle America, who has no desire to live that long if they're sick. So we're going to come back to that conversation and your questions when we return. My guests again, David Donnelly and Dr. Thomas Lewis from the movie Forever Young. We will be right back. 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
5: News. I'm Deborah Valentine. President Donald Trump speaking to Americans on the 4th of July from the National Mall in Washington, D.C. as a nation observed America 250.
6: In this country, we can achieve the wildest and most impossible dreams, and no dream in history is bigger or more incredible than the one that started on July 4th, 1776.
5: Inclement weather forcing the delay, shortening, or cancellation of many 4th of July events from coast to coast. Extreme heat forced the cancellation of America's National Independence Day Parade in the nation's capital. Paul Pelosi, the husband of former House Speaker Nancy Pelosi, is facing a misdemeanor hit-and-run charge after authorities say he allegedly struck a legally parked car on Friday in California's Napa Valley. Deputies say Pelosi drove away, stopping when his vehicle became disabled. No one was hurt. America's listening to Fox News.
7: You have some dough. it's lunchtime, but there's no way you would eat just dough for lunch, right? Well, the good thing is, I have some cheese. Your friend has some tomato sauce. This random guy on the street has pepperoni in his backpack. If we bring all these ingredients together, we end up with something much better than any of them alone. A savory pizza for lunch. But each of us has not only different ingredients, but also different opinions coming from our different life experiences. If we bring all these experiences and all these opinions together in friendly, civil conversation, we end up with opinions and ideas that are better than any of our individual opinions before. So if we want to come up with better ideas for a better world, what we really need are civil, civic conversations. Pizzas. It's an American thing. AmericanThing.org.
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12: Mostly clear this morning, low in the upper 70s, sunny, hot, humid again later today with pop-up showers and thunderstorms, high 96, it'll feel like 105. Mostly clear overnight tonight, low 75. Monday, mostly sunny. Few isolated thunderstorms, high in the mid-90s. I'm Georgia WeatherNet meteorologist KJ Allen.
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1: Our independence. 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And get ready for a paranormal date. 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I am Lisa Garr, and we'll be right back.
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1: Welcome back to Coast AM. My guests are David Donnelly and Dr. Thomas Lewis from the movie Forever Young. And we're going to go to questions from our audience. Yes, there are people listening on this 4th of July evening. Are you guys both up for that?
2: Absolutely. Yeah.
1: There's some really interesting questions coming in. Let's go to Super in Berkeley, California. Hi there. Is Super, is that the first name?
24: Yeah. Hi, Lisa. Hi, hello. David and Tom.
1: Hello.
0: Hello.
1: Oh, what is your question?
24: I'm curious about a couple of things. I'm totally blind, so I would need I'd rather do a stem cell retina stem cell transplant than like the neuroplant computer chip.
1: Uh-huh.
24: I'm curious if there are any clinical trials coming up for that and how one can afford it. And my second part to that question is, if David and Thomas are going to do a kind of a documentary, you know, someone in real life trying to really improve the quality of life more than just living, you know, 120 extra years.
1: Right. Interesting. Interesting. So I'll have you start with that question about a documentary where you are addressing people that are in maybe seeing impaired or hearing impaired, how to change that quality of life to live forever.
0: This is really fascinating topic. I certainly would not be the one to provide medical advice about any kind of procedures, but from a documentary perspective, we have a Substack, which a lot of people, when they watch the film, they have so many questions afterwards. And so we dig into a lot of these topics in greater detail. And a part of that is identifying stories of individuals and creating profiles around their personal journeys. I think especially with these different human trials that are going on, we're certainly looking for short form content and following these kind of journeys. So absolutely, that's something that we'll be working on in the near future.
1: Okay, good to know. And then, Thomas, do you know anything about the restorative organs for with some of the stem cell research or anything out there about restoring organs, like eyes, hearing, things like that?
2: Yeah, I know just a little bit. And of course, I'm not an ophthalmologist or a mm-hmm. retinal expert, but I am aware that actually there's several stem cell trials that are currently going on with the hope of treating retinally caused blindness, and you know which quite a number of people have. The I do think there's one at UC Davis. You mentioned that you're in Berkeley. But there's more than one. You know, there's at least three or four places that are doing stem cell implantation to try to treat retinal blindness. So your own ophthalmologist may be able to direct you to the nearest and most appropriate center where that kind of research is going on. But it definitely is going on. It's going on here in California, mm-hmm. Some of it. So it's that would be potentially accessible. In terms of the cost, I think if you're in a research trial, the cost is typically borne by the organization that's carrying out the trial itself. So experimental protocols are often covered under a research grant, and the patients often have to pay little or nothing for those. Again, I don't know the specifics of them, so I can't promise that. But
1: right.
2: I would definitely check with your ophthalmologist and see what he or she thinks might be available near you.
1: Do some great research on it. I have interviewed a couple of other scientists that are actively doing these type of regrowth in laboratories at this point. But it's worth researching. There's a lot of literature out there on it. You just need to check the sources. And thanks for your question. I mean, how much of this is snake oil, so to speak, or is leading us down the wrong path? Have you found much of this anti-aging to just be hype and talk? And I'll ask you, David.
0: This is one of the topics that we cover in the film, and also was a big inspiration for why I wanted to make the film in the first place. How do you sift through all of this data that's coming at us? How do you kind of cut through the noise? And there's, I think, a huge distrust that has currently the public has when it comes to particularly longevity science and the fundamentals, which, you know, don't really cost a thing to integrate those into your life. That's a big focus point versus just trying the latest supplement or trying to, because what you often hear is somebody who's an expert, then, you know, they're selling you some kind of new supplement or some kind of, you know, new thing. And I think that can be dangerous in many ways, but the reality is that there is hard science, and this knowledge has the ability to transform your life if it's adopted. And the disconnect is really one of knowledge. It's a knowledge gap. And unfortunately, that's costing people their lives. And that's really the mission for not just our film, but everything that we're doing, is to try to close that gap and build a bridge between the science and the public. And, you know, we're not selling supplements. So we do want you to watch the film and join our Substack. But,
1: right.
0: You know, hopefully that's a little bit of a fresh approach for people.
1: Excellent. Good to know. Yep. It's always, you know, listening to your own truth and doing multiple forms of research, finding out the sources of the research. There's all of that. Let's go to John in San Diego. Hi, John. Do you have a question for either David Donnelly or Thomas Lewis?
3: Either one or both. I'll keep it short. I was just wondering, how do telomeres fit into all of this? Because as I understand it, eventually they will reach apoptosis. I don't know if I'm pronouncing that correctly, But, you know, as they replicate, a small amount of DNA is lost with each replication. So I was just wondering, you know, approximately how long or how many times replicating
1: without losing the effectiveness of the length of the telomeres. Thomas, do you have any knowledge about that? Or
2: I know a little bit about that, and so John, you're exactly on the right track. So all of our chromosomes have these telomeres at the end of them, kind of these rigid caps that are made of DNA, but they don't encode for genes. And their purpose is to protect the end of the chromosome from cellular damage. With every division of the cell, a little bit of that cap, protective cap, gets used up. And there's a thing called the Hayflick limit, which is the number of times that a cell can divide before it runs out of telomere and can't divide anymore. And that's about 50, roughly. For some cells, as many as 75, but about 50. The good news is that we do have a built-in telomere repair mechanism, and there is an enzyme in your cells that can potentially actually lengthen telomeres that have been shortened. So telomere shortening is one of the mechanisms of aging. There are between 10 and 15 kind of core mechanisms of cellular wear and tear and degradation that are dragging us all down. That's one of them. It's certainly one of the ones that would have to be solved in order for us to have dramatically longer lifespans. But the good news is your cells are not necessarily just at the end of the road. If they run out of telomere, there is the potential for telomere to be remanufactured in the cell and to give it a bit of a longer life than it had already.
1: What is the enzyme that helps with telomere repair?
2: It's called telomerase.
1: Oh, you're right.
2: And,
1: okay.
2: And yeah, and so its whole function is just to manufacture a little more telomere. Uh-huh. And a number of things increase telomere length or increase telomerase activity. Exercise does, intermittent fasting does, certain medications do. So that's one of the things that, one of the mechanisms, and there are a whole bunch of other ones. So it's not like that's the only problem we face. But there definitely are things that can help with telomeres.
1: Right. Are you familiar with the whole peptide world and what that, different types of peptides that help with slowing the aging process?
2: Yeah, I'm a little bit familiar with that. So a peptide is just an amino acid chain, and proteins or peptides, for instance. There are a whole bunch of medicines that are peptides. So insulin is a peptide medicine that's in people inject. The GLP-1 agonists like Ozempic or Mounjaro are also peptides that people inject. And interestingly, those actually have turned out to have some broad spectrum anti-mortality effects that I don't think anybody anticipated. And so they seem to have a kind of broad organ range of activity, despite the fact that their original indication, and I think they're the only one so far, is for obesity and diabetes. But there's a lot of promise there. Then there's this whole kind of gray market area of peptides that people get that are not pharmaceuticals, like BPC-157, for instance.
1: Right.
2: And there's a whole bunch of peptides like that. So the difficulty with those peptides is that there aren't any human studies of efficacy and safety that have been carried out along a placebo-controlled double-blind trial kind of line.
1: Except for clinical use. Definitely.
2: Right.
1: Yeah.
2: Yeah. So when they're sold, they come labeled with a thing that says for research purposes only.
1: Avoid those. Those are not good. Yeah.
2: I was actually a little bit surprised when patients started to show up in my office saying that they were, you know, buying these peptides from China and then injecting themselves.
1: Oh my God.
2: And I said, are you sure that's a good idea? I'm not sure that's such a good idea.
1: Yeah. There definitely needs to be a lot more regulation starting to get cracked down on now. But yeah, those have been dangerous, and it's just a matter of time before we start to hear, and we already have started to hear, that they're laced with various things. So be careful. Don't order things
2: as one could imagine. Yes. Mm-hmm. And it Maybe some of them have health benefits. Maybe they don't. Really, the science that would outline that hasn't been done. And certainly those agents don't go through any purity testing or whatnot that the FDA requires for prescription medicines. Mm-hmm. So we don't know that there aren't heavy metals in them or, you know, chemical residues of synthesis right. that might be harmful in one way or another or carcinogenic. We just don't know.
1: Right. All right. Well, great questions coming in here. Let's go to Charles in Virginia. Somebody in the East Coast are looking for you. Are you all still awake? Question. Do you have a question for David and Thomas?
4: Yes, gentlemen. How much does the brain, or what does the brain have to say in our aging? In other words, does it impede aging? Can it impede aging? Or does it have any connection with our aging, what the brain does?
1: Like, it could be... go ahead. I mean, do you mean in terms of your, like, how old do you think you're going to be when you die? Or are you talking about memory loss and various functions of the brain?
4: Well, for the past 10 years, I created the miracle stories that people see on the 700 Club. I traveled the world doing stories about people who said that God healed them. Mm-hmm. People did get healed, but after doing hundreds of stories, I came away not believing there's God, but believing wow. that their brain told their body to get better, and therefore their body got better. So, I think the brain has a lot to do in telling our body what to do physically.
1: Yes. Yes, 100%. Thomas, do you have a comment on that?
2: I do. I think that's absolutely correct. And there have been several studies that have demonstrated this, that in fact, one of the most influential factors on your aging is your own conception of your aging. So people who have a defeatist conception of their aging, that they're inexorably going to get older and weaker and more fragile, have a different outcome than people who have a more can-do kind of adaptive mindset about their aging, that there's things they can do to counter it and slow it down. So your own belief system has a huge outcome on the end product of your longevity process. And that isn't just whistling in the dark or wishful thinking. It really is a demonstrable physical reality. There's a lot of that that is among the most fascinating issues in science and still very poorly understood, that whole mind-body interface. How does what goes on in your mind end up producing changes on the levels of cells and enzymes and proteins and gene regulation? It's a lot of it is mysterious, but at least we can demonstrate that it's true and that it is happening.
1: Wow.
2: So I think you're definitely on the right course there. I think that's absolutely true.
1: Yeah. And then, you know, what a fascinating comment that you made about after all of these testimonies and personal stories of faith and recovery and all of this, that you've determined it's the brain. Thank you so much for that conversation. Fascinating. So tell me again what the name of the Substack is. The name of the movie is Forever Young, and David Donnelly's a filmmaker with many physicians. Thomas Lewis is one of the physicians. Dr. Steve Horvath is the one that we were talking about that created the biological clock in the Altos lab, the Jeff Bezos lab. Lots to do about the Buck Institute in Northern Cal. There's so many different doctors that are challenging questions on this particular documentary. What is the name of the Substack?
0: The name of the Substack is the same as the film. So it's Forever Young. But mm-hmm. if you just go to foreveryoung.film, then there's links directly to where you can watch the film. There's also a link to our Substack. And you can also just sign up directly for our Substack newsletter right there.
1: What types of questions are you addressing on the Substack?
0: A big theme that I think is very empowering that we address in the film and also in our Substack is that your genes are not your destiny. This is something that Dr. Verdon says in the film. For most of modern medicine, it's kind of the thought process has been that genes are largely going to determine your life expectancy. But the reality is that we can have interventions in our lifestyle that now directly influence the biological process of aging. And so we also get into the breakthroughs, but the real core of what we do is the fundamentals of longevity science with what we like to call a healthy dose of humanism. Asking a lot of the bigger questions that we're all having as we kind of live through this really radical period in human history.
1: Yes, very radical period of, should we live forever and can we? Yes, it's possible, but should we? So take that home with you tonight. Thank you so much, gentlemen, for being on with me on this wonderful July 4th evening. Thank you for continuing the conversation of the 250th anniversary of our country and what if we were to live 250 years. Appreciate you both. And again, the name of the film is Forever Young. We will be back to continue this conversation with another guest on a completely different topic. Stay tuned. You can find out more when you come back. This is Lisa Garr. 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
7: Washington celebrates the 4th. I'm Deborah Valentine, Fox News. President Trump spoke to Americans from the National Mall in Washington, D.C. on the nation's 250th birthday late Saturday as communities across the U.S. mark the nation's semi-quincentennial.
8: We're celebrating freedom's triumph over tyranny, liberty's conquest over oppression, and the enduring victory of the American spirit from the July 4th, 1776 to July 4th, 2026.
7: President Trump talking equality during the speech, citing the Declaration of Independence while blasting communism.
8: As our Declaration of Independence tells us, we are all made in the image of one Almighty God. And a communist will never say that. That's for sure.
7: The event, followed by a large fireworks display, was delayed due to thunderstorms hitting the nation's capital. Many celebrations from coast to coast delayed, shortened, or even canceled due to inclement weather, including triple-digit temperatures during the past few days. The death toll climbing in Venezuela following back-to-back earthquakes.
9: The death toll in Venezuela from the massive earthquakes that struck June 24th has climbed to nearly 3,000. A government official confirms 2,954 people are dead, more than 16,500 injured, and at least 16,000 people left homeless. Tens of thousands of emergency workers, backed by more than 3,000 international rescue personnel, are pushing through exhausting search and rescue operations, digging through the rubble, while medical teams are racing to treat the thousands of survivors. Carmen Roberts, Fox News.
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7: President Trump is pulling the plug on a trade deal negotiated during his first term. Fox's Jared Halpern has more.
11: The Trump administration is not renewing the U.S.-Mexico-Canada trade pact, allowing a July 1st deadline to extend the agreement for 16 more years to pass. That decision was expected. President Trump has signaled dissatisfaction with the deal and says he prefers one-on-one trade agreements. Trump administration officials have already kickstarted a review process, meeting separately with Canadian and Mexican counterparts. That could lead to a renegotiation of the treaty. At the White House, Jared Halpern, Fox News.
7: As the U.S. celebrates America 250, Iran mourns as it holds a days-long funeral for its late leader, killed at the start of the U.S.-Israel-Iran conflict.
12: Hundreds of thousands of people filling the streets of Tehran as Iran began a days-long funeral for the Supreme Leader Ayatollah Ali Khamenei, killed in a U.S.-backed Israeli airstrike during the Iran war. Crowds marching past his flag-draped coffin chanting death to America and death to Israel, man calling for revenge. That funeral also marking a pivotal moment for Iran's leadership as the Ayatollah Mojtaba Khamenei takes power and the regime tries to strengthen its position during negotiations over a permanent end to the war and control of the Strait of Hormuz.
7: Fox's Paul Stevens reporting. The Department of Transportation is investing over $1 billion to upgrade the nation's airports. Transportation Secretary Sean Duffy, joining Fox and Friends Weekend, explains it involves updating the nation's air traffic control system.
13: Our systems are old, and Donald Trump said, you know what, we have an epic opportunity to revamp, to rebuild a brand new air traffic control system.
7: Secretary Duffy also said the project will be completed in 2.5 years. The funding was contained in last year's One Big Beautiful Bill, as President Trump labeled it. I'm Deborah Valentine. This is Fox News.
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29: Mostly clear this morning, low in the upper 70s, sunny, hot, humid again later today with pop-up showers and thunderstorms, high 96, it'll feel like 105. Mostly clear overnight tonight, low 75. Monday, mostly sunny, few isolated thunderstorms, high in the mid-90s. I'm Georgia WeatherNet meteorologist KJ Allen.
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1: Welcome back to Coast AM. I am Lisa Garr. It's probably July 5th, wherever you are, unless you're in Hawaii now, but we had a wonderful celebration on July 4th, Independence Day here. And we're continuing on our broadcast tonight, talking a little bit more about death. We've talked a lot about 250 years, and what if we were to live that long? What about death? And this leads us to our next guest, Austin Wells, who is a spiritual medium, a soul gardener, a grief counselor, and author of Soul Conversations. For more than two decades, Austin has guided people through loss and really towards genuine healing. She leads retreats and teaches online classes and hosts a thriving spiritual community, which is wonderful. Lots of support there, helping seekers really nurture their intuition and reconnect with their loved ones after and live life after loss. It's fascinating because in the last century, 85% of people died at home. Now we only have 25% of people that die at home. So what does that say about what we've done to the process of dying and grief, and how much of that is in our own hands and how much of it is not? We'll be back to discuss this tonight with Austin Wells and many other things, to connect with mediumship and her story and an entire conversation about death and dying. We will be back. This is Lisa Garr. 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
1: Welcome back to Coast AM. I am Lisa Garr, and my guest is Austin Wells. We're talking about death and dying, and Austin is a spiritual medium and a soul gardener. She is the author of Soul Conversations, and we have a lot to discuss tonight, from spiritual awakenings to near-death experiences and mediumship. Lots of great conversations coming up here. Austin, welcome to the show. Thank you for being here.
5: Thank you, Lisa, so much. I am so honored to be in conversation with you.
1: Yes, so much to talk about. We just spent the last 2 hours talking about what if we were to live forever? And the reality is we're in right now that we don't. And how much of that conversation of living forever is actually a denial of acceptance of the fact that we die. It's an interesting conversation. And when you, it's one of the hardest things to do is when you've lost a loved one and you survived them, how is life different when you don't have that person to touch anymore, or that word, those words of advice or wisdom or love or hugs or anything like that? It's a very difficult experience. What is your experience of death?
5: Well, what a gorgeous question. It's changed profoundly by doing this work. And I am so fortunate and so blessed to share space with people when they are really going through these dark nights of the soul. And I'm very clear, because of corroborable evidence, both personally and then professionally, that the soul, our essence, continues past the physical change called death.
1: Mm. Yes, it definitely does. Well, tell me a little bit how you got even interested in this concept, and what does the term soul gardener mean?
5: That's interesting. Well, much like you, I have an insatiable curiosity. I loved in the last segment, you said something about, like, I wish I could learn something new every day. And good news is, like, having you on Coast to Coast, we're all going to be learning together, which is just so fantastic. So in becoming a medium, and there were steps before it, I just kept having more questions. So when my own father passed, then I could communicate with him. And then I thought, well, if I can talk to him, then, well, who have I been before? And I found that I got led into all these different modalities because I just felt a calling to be present for people in this moment that really we don't pay a lot of attention to until it just is the only reality that you have. So soul gardener became a metaphor. I liked the idea of things being below the earth, dormant, not being able to see them, there being this beautiful potential of a seed, being able to find light, not really knowing which end is up, but it finds it anyway. Just you can't find anything in nature that isn't beautiful. Mm. So that just felt like, okay, that can be the umbrella of the other things that I do.
1: So when you mentioned that when your father died, you could hear him, but I can't gloss over that. How did that experience happen? When did you start hearing the voices of people who passed?
5: That happened really early for me. That happened the first time when I was 5 and I was scared, and a lot of people came into my room through the walls, and I wasn't scared at all. And this woman started talking to me. So to clarify for people that haven't had an experience or are curious what it means to hear, it's not as if their voice, like you and I are listening to each other, and we can hear each other's voices just like this beautiful audience can. When you hear spirit, it's everyone has one intuitive ear, so it generally comes in just one side of the head. And it's not a spoken sound. It's an energy that is voice that you hear. So it's, but once you understand it, it's just like a voice.
1: The energy of a voice that you hear.
5: Yeah.
1: So it's not specific words like you and I are talking now. It's just as clear.
5: It actually gets very conversational. I'm mm-hmm. very fortunate in the fact that what they would call, so it's called clear audience, or clear being a French word called clear, so clear sound. And I love being at this point as a medium because it's easier for me, because then I just am in a conversation. It's why I called my book that, because it really is soul conversation. So if you can hone those abilities, which everyone can to certain degrees, it just opens this whole moment. A lot of people hear them in traumatic moments. I was fortunate to hear my dad before he passed, which was just astronomically helpful, because he was my person, pretty much.
1: His soul. You could hear his soul talk to you.
5: Yeah.
1: That's interesting. So did you hear it in a dream, but did he know he was going to pass?
5: Yes, I was with him in the hospital. And when my mom was with him, she had completely different experiences than I did. It's almost as if his soul was meeting her in the moment that she could meet him in. When she left, I had huge spiritual moments, and I also had just horrible physical experiences with him, because my soul was being educated and I really feel like I was being upgraded. But my dad, one point, sat up and was looking at both ends of the bed. And he would look from the floor all the way to the ceiling. And I said in my head, "Oh my gosh, what are you looking at?" And so that was not out loud. And my dad opened his mouth. And at this point, he was alive. But he said, "Look at those angels. Those are the biggest wings I've ever seen." So we were in dialogue before he passed. And then after he passed, there were times that I would hear him very, very clearly, especially when there were moments that I needed to listen and feel I was held in the moment.
1: Do you think that that was an experience that you had before this lifetime?
5: Ooh, what a juicy one.
1: Mm-hmm. Going backwards here.
5: I'm certain. I mean, I've studied two different kinds of past life regression. And, you know, once he passed, I was like, okay, who have I been before and what the hell is going on?
1: Right.
5: So, but one lifetime I went back to, I was this really handsome. I have to say, past life regression is really fun, because you get to feel what it feels like to be the other sex. I was a very handsome Indian, American Indian. And oh my Lord, I could feel like how supple my muscles were. And it was very, very tangible. And, but my job in that particular lifetime was my horse and I would go ahead of the tribe. And I was always trying to seek the safe place. So in doing so, I could feel in that lifetime on all of my senses, because no one else in the tribe was with me. And I would, so once, you know, there was an issue, I would be sent out to try to find the place. So I had a huge responsibility. Mm-hmm. But it's funny, a lot of those qualities are very much woven into the person I am, because I always feel like I'm always wanting to make sure everybody's okay.
1: Well, it seems that you see a blend of the spirit world and this world. So it's blurred for you, right?
5: Yes.
1: There's no lines. Mm-hmm. So if you have that ability now, how do you live with that? Do you turn it on and off? And can you teach other people to do it?

0: which is like, what do you do if you can live forever? Then what happens then? But the infinite nature is the part of us that is intrinsically eternal because it's energy, and energy doesn't die. So it's, we should have two voices in our head. We should have this idea of it. So do I have homework? Dear Lord above, yes. So are there times when I get crashed into my human being? I need that because I'm here to grow and evolve just like the rest of them, people. But the beauty of working as a medium is I get reminded of the fact of how glorious it is to really touch into that idea of infinity and what it feels like to be in such a sense of compassion that my responsibility is to hold sacred space for someone having a very, very dark night and knowing, just like the seed, there's light in the dark. And if I'm your light right now, then just, I'm here.
1: Yes. And it's, well, it's interesting that we started talking about your childhood experience and then past lives and then other people who've passed. Because it's fluid. It's for you, it's all the same thing. You just, it's like a timeless experience. And that's kind of what the soul is, right? It's an infinite experience. I don't know, from your experience, what do you think?
0: Yes, it's an infinite. Well, we're energy first distilled into physical form. And one cool thing you and I both have in common is near-death experience.
1: Yes.
0: And what's fascinating is mine, you know, occurred so young in my life. So it was kind of a, not a given. It was just something I was aware of. I can be in my body. I can be out of my body. I'm a Gemini too. So maybe that kind of helps with the dualistic acceptance. But in your case, you had this extraordinary experience, you know, in your journey.
1: Midlife, right.
0: Yes.
1: Right.
0: And so I think
1: have a contrast there.
0: Exactly. But I think what's really beautiful about that experience and that, you know, you is really the depth of the work that you have and all the curiosity that drives you is that you came into such an alignment with service in such a different capacity.
1: Big time.
0: Right? Yeah.
1: That is so true. And it is my happy place. But yeah, and it was true because, so you came into this life very young. You had this experience. So it was really kind of all you knew. I had this contrast of having a totally different perspective on life, very driven towards a different direction. And when that near-death experience happened to me, my entire purpose changed and I'm doing what I do today because of that. So, and so much happier. But a question. So earlier I talked about this statistic. I actually heard from that film, the Forever Young film, on the amount of people in our last century that died at home was 85% compared to this century. Now 25% die at home. What do you feel about how we look at death and how we celebrate it or what, you know, hospitals and funeral homes have done to the death and dying process?
0: Well, it's, I think the easiest way to talk about it is the contrast of in the 1800s. And by the way, that statistic was just so true. I mean, to think that there's 25% of people that die at home,
1: now,
0: which I'm certain is most people's preference.
1: Right.
0: Speaks to such a shift. So the major shift of why there was an 85 percentile in that time, and I'd be interesting what the time stamp was in the 1800s, up until the Civil War, death happened at home. At that point, there were in we had smaller towns and there was a church generally in the center of town. So when someone died, the church bells rang. So everybody in the community knew someone had died. You could go down to the general store and buy soap and a coffin and bring it home. That's how normal death was for us. So it was this beautiful.
1: And the priest would come to the home and it would
0: be. Yeah. And so, and the also with that, there

0: days where the body was in the house and people would come, bring food, they would share memories. It was a shared death experience.
1: Mm. Yeah, very healing. Yes, very, very healing. And these days it does, I mean, there is hospice in a hospital setting. In a way, I think that's good because the death process can be confusing, and to have the guidance of professionals around you is very helpful. I watched my husband go through that with his sister, and it was very helpful. And the hospice nurses were incredible.
0: Yeah.
1: But at the same time, do you memorialize it? No, not at that time. You're going through the technical aspects and the body's processes and so forth, and you really don't have the space or the time to have the memorializing of somebody in a hospital setting. That's what is provided at home.
0: Yes.
1: More of a memorializing or a celebration or a commemoration. It does definitely happen at home, in a home-like setting, in my opinion.
0: No, I think it's 100% correct. I think hospitals are working more toward more personalized experiences, but it's also been just a huge advent of growth within the death industry to meet that very need.
1: Hmm. It is, and it can be a big business. Yeah, for sure. All right, we're going to take a quick break, Austin, and come back with a few more questions and lots more to cover here. And then the last hour, we're going to come up with your questions listening. If you have questions about anything to do with someone who's maybe passed or want to connect with them, Austin would be willing to do readings later on in the show. We will take a quick break. We'll be back right after the break. 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

0: Fox News. I'm Deborah Valentine. President Donald Trump speaking to Americans on the 4th of July from the National Mall in Washington, D.C. as a nation observed America 250.
1: In this country, we can achieve the wildest and most impossible dreams. And no dream in history is bigger or more incredible than the one that started on July 4th, 1776.
0: Inclement weather forcing the delay, shortening, or cancellation of many 4th of July events from coast to coast. Extreme heat forced the cancellation of America's National Independence Day Parade in the nation's capital. Paul Pelosi, the husband of former House Speaker Nancy Pelosi, is facing a misdemeanor hit-and-run charge after authorities say he allegedly struck a legally parked car on Friday in California's Napa Valley. Deputies say Pelosi drove away, stopping when his vehicle became disabled. No one was hurt. 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
7: Mostly clear this morning, low in the upper 70s, sunny, hot, humid again later today with pop-up showers and thunderstorms, high 96, it'll feel like 105. Mostly clear overnight tonight, low 75. Monday, mostly sunny, few isolated thunderstorms, high in the mid-90s. I'm Georgia WeatherNet meteorologist KJ Allen.
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8: 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We're going to keep celebrating with you tonight. Great music, Adam. Thank you so much for all of our Americana theme. And we're going to keep it going until the wee hours of the evening tonight. We will be right back with my wonderful guest, Austin Wells, who is going to be, we're going to talk a little bit more about some of her concepts around planetary shifts that are happening, and then we're going to get into your readings at the top of the hour. So we'll be back with some communication with for you as well this evening. So stick with us. 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
8: Welcome back to Coast AM. My guest is Austin Wells, and Austin is a spiritual medium. She's a soul gardener, the author of Soul Conversations. And I would love to know, we were talking a little bit before about how we get so disenfranchised from death and how it became such a big business and so forth. Can you tell us a little bit about your experience or your opinion there on how the industrial age disenfranchised us from grief and death and how it was way back when our country was founded, for example.
12: Yes.
8: We're talking about the 4th of July tonight and the independence. Take us back in time.
12: I will. Actually, there's a great correlation with that because we'll go to George Washington.
8: Okay.
12: George Washington, when he passed, the entire country shut down.
8: Ah.
12: No one worked. People took days off. Cities would celebrate his passing because it was the he was the first real American hero that, you know, within our country, people really knew. So his passing was monumental for people. Mm. And they got used to, you know, his body being taken from town to town and people, that experience. So it became, death again was accessible. I was talking about how it was in small towns and how people died at home. And then we had a series of events in the center of the 1800s that began with the Civil War. So the Civil War within our country was the first time death happened away from home. Up until that time, most of the time people died in the community we were in, maybe on a trip, but very rarely. So it opened up a conundrum of things that we had to deal with because we had to have surgeons on the battlefield. We were dealing with huge loss. Mm-hmm. Plus the bodies had to be brought home. And we had no real preservation techniques at that point. So formaldehyde wasn't brought into medicine until the late 1800s. So they were actually using arsenic, which is magnificently toxic. Mm-hmm. But what it did was it allowed the bodies to be preserved long enough that they could be carted home. Because remember, they can't be, it's on the back of, you know, a cart-driven horse is how they're going to be probably brought back mm-hmm. to their communities. And so that was the beginning of a lot of shifts and changes with death, for sure. But then another president who was hugely impactful in our history was Abraham Lincoln, because up until that point, there hadn't been an assassination. There hadn't been that abrupt of a passing. Abraham, the country was in turmoil. There was so much that was going on. And so when he passed, they had his body go over 1,500 miles for 13 days, and it was called the Lincoln Train. And mind you, this happened during the summer. Ooh. So we're brand new, right? So we're brand new with preservation techniques. And it all of a sudden required makeup because the Secretary of War was kind of on the fence about whether or not they wanted to cover Lincoln's face and have him partially look like he had been assassinated. And mind you, this is his face that got hit. So they were able to do enough, but the Secretary of War required that bruising be shown. So the American people had an idea of this blunt impact. And then they put a certain substance that's sulfate of alumina, in case you want to know a real geekoid fact, that was put into his veins, and it gave him this marble-like appearance. And you can find, it's an amazing photo, you can find online a picture of Lincoln from that, from the coffin. And just a real quick note on the photographs. There were photographs and a lot of death photographs taken in the 1800s. They were called momenti morti. And sometimes they were the only photographs that were taken of a family. And most of the time within the picture, someone had died. So they would have a picture with the whole family, but one of the daughters was dead. Or maybe the dog had died. And those were very popular. So again, totally different from how we look at death in this way now.
8: It was to commemorate that person, as you know, in the photo, because photography back then was very rare.
12: Absolutely.
8: Mm-hmm.
12: Absolutely. And the other beautiful thing about the Lincoln train was it was not only Abraham Lincoln's body, but it was also his son's, Willie, who had died 3 years before, which created magnificent turmoil and sadness for Mary Todd Lincoln, because she really never recovered from the passing of both of them, and she wore black the rest of her life.
8: Mm.
12: Yeah, so those events, and then what happened is that then our cities progressed and the industrial age happened, and then there was the advent of hospitals. So all of a sudden, death was not in the home at all. It was in an institution, and there were doctors, and there were all sorts of procedures. So there was a time in our history when death was not fearful.
8: Right.
12: We talked about it. We shared, you know, we broke bread with each other. Mm. And that disenfranchisement, what they call invisible death, really has had long-term repercussions. But it's also part of the reason why it was necessary for me to become a grief counselor, because I didn't have a clue about holding space for different people in different kinds of death scenarios. So,
8: do you think that we could reclaim that death right at some point, reclaim our relationship with the crossing or passing of a soul, maybe especially a life well lived?
12: Yes, absolutely. As one of the beautiful things about human nature is when we have a challenge, I think we also come up with magnificent solutions. So because it was depersonalized for so long, it gave birth to death doulas. It gave birth to green funerals. It's given birth to so many different. I was part of a beautiful conference for a number of years called the Afterlife Awareness Conference that Terry Daniel created.
8: Oh, yes.
12: And
8: yes.
12: We had. Mm-hmm. Yeah, it was brilliant because we had huge discussions about, and you know
8: there once, yeah.
12: Yeah, and you know Eben Alexander, and you know William Peters, and all of their work about, you know, shared deathbed memories, mm-hmm. and all of the ways that we're kind of coming back to it. So I think it's just a matter of reminding people that there was a time in which we weren't afraid of it. And then it's kind of up to us to say, let's do this differently. And I think there's things about hospice people don't know. I mean, my mom was in hospice for 2 years prior to her passing. Hmm. So there's so much more to it, but it's just not that topic, Lisa, you know this. It's not that topic that people go, oh, goody, let's talk about death. You know, it's just, it's not, right. It's unless you're a really cool customer and you listen to Coast to Coast.
8: Exactly. We just had a memorial for my husband's mom, and it was 6 months after her passing, because at the time of her passing, it was a series of surgeries and it didn't go well. And one thing led to the next and to the next, and she was no longer with us. And it was very abrupt, and there were a lot of things to manage afterwards. And that's part of the really challenging part about death, is there's so many logistics to manage afterwards that it's not even, there's not even any time for the loved ones to grieve the process. In certain religions, I really think that, like in the Jewish religion, there is a wonderful period of grieving that is honored for 7 days, and there's rituals around it and so forth. And for those that don't maybe have that opportunity, you're thrown into the logistics of getting death certificates and closing accounts and, you know, things like that. And it's challenging. It's very, very challenging. So I think that having a ceremony 6 months later was a perfectly great idea, because it gave everyone time to process and then to celebrate or commemorate.
12: I love that aesthetic distance that you mm-hmm. created, because it allows the personal experience to settle. And I don't even know if settling is quite the right word, but you're right. There are so many logistics that make it almost an out-of-body experience, if you will.
8: Yeah.
12: It's very difficult to be linear in any thinking, and depending on the core essence of the individual, you know, rescuers are going to take care of everybody else and their grief is going to be postponed. There's other people who'll never even touch into their grief. And then there are other people who are so devastated that that kind of loss, depending on the individual, is just catastrophic. Mm-hmm. And unlike for some people, if it's the first time they've experienced that, I mean, it just feels like it will consume you.
8: Yeah, it does. It does. And it's literally, I mean, there is such thing as broken heart, and there is a physical effect of that broken heart, and it can really impair your breathing, your ability to sleep and to live and so forth. Now, I wanted to ask you, because it's all related, you have a relationship, and I mentioned that earlier you were going to be doing readings with people later on in the show. How do you communicate with the ancestors and guides and so forth of other realities, not just those that have crossed over from this plane, but do you communicate with angels and guides and beings and other realities from different intelligences, so to speak? Do you communicate with all of them?
12: It has been a progression, but I think it's matched my intelligence, honestly, because we're so much, we love to compartmentalize and say, oh, well, these are these people and those are who I can talk to. And I'm so blessed to have certain clients in my practice, because they either have an interest in something that I'm like, oh man, I don't know about that. And then all of a sudden I'm like, oh God, you are such a blessing to me. So I have taught for years a class that I just adore, which is connecting with angels and archangels and ascended masters and all that, including ancestors. And I teach it around Day of the Dead, because the Hispanic culture is brilliant when it comes to finding joy and happiness and celebration and communication around death. So that class has really opened my mind and heart, because people bring to it their own stories and then things expand from there. But I had this really groovy Vietnam vet who I will ever be grateful for, who really loves to go off planet. And it was not what I really was thinking was potential. And then it has just, I mean, sometimes I feel like I have, it's such a blessing and I'm in such untethered territory, but it's really given me an idea of just this expansiveness of what I'd probably call the omniverse, which is the totality of not just our universe or the metaverse, which is all the other universes, but just this holding of all energy. So coming back to a very simple principle, if everything is energy, then everything is communicatable. I mean, we can have a conversation with everything, including trees, including, mm-hmm. you know, mm-hmm. So I think it's really about the evolution. I've just been very blessed to be curious and open-minded and to mind my own resistance and just say, just listen.
8: Yes. Yes. And it's true. Everything is, if there is truly a connection between everything. And one was the specific experience I had in my near-death experience. That included the trees and the sky and the colors of the earth and the sunset and everything, including souls and human souls and purpose and everything. So why would it just exist to this universe that we know of right now? Why wouldn't it exist to other intelligences? And that's basically what you're starting to expand into, right, is hearing other types of intelligences when you communicate?
12: I'm pretty deep in it now.
8: Oh, wow.
12: which is so exciting.
8: Uh-huh.
12: But the common denominator for me is benevolence and love.
8: Mm.
12: And this idea of a constant reminder that energy is neutral until it is given definition and charge. And it really returns us to this idea of co-creation and the fact that it's the advent of AI. There's so many things right now, but if you can think about maybe the goal of the infinite self is to reach for that aspect of what if it's all okay? What if it's existing as it should be? And what if your response can be accepting of it instead of resistant to it? Oh, that can't be. Because it's just such an expenditure of energy.
8: It's very interesting. You have a lot that, why would you stop at this universe? And I'm sure that it has a certain frequency that is different than your frequency. What happens if a non-benevolent energy comes through? Can you feel that right away? And what do you do about it?
12: Such a good question. I am responsible. It goes to the law of attraction, I believe. Mm. It is my job and my honor to make sure that I am aligned to that infinite aspect of me. And in that way, what I draw is energy that aligns with that. If I am not in that space, I should not be working.
8: Very good point and a good ground rule to set for yourself. All right, let's come back with Austin after the break. We're going to take a quick break here and then come back with your calls at the top of the hour. We'll be right back. You're listening to Coast to Coast AM.

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10: Washington celebrates the 4th. I'm Deborah Valentine, Fox News. President Trump spoke to Americans from the National Mall in Washington, D.C. on the nation's 250th birthday late Saturday as communities across the U.S. mark the nation's semi-quincentennial.
11: We're celebrating freedom's triumph over tyranny, liberty's conquest over oppression, and the enduring victory of the American spirit from the July 4th, 1776 to July 4th, 2026.
10: President Trump talking equality during the speech, citing the Declaration of Independence while blasting communism.
11: As our Declaration of Independence tells us, we are all made in the image of one Almighty God. Communists will never say that. That's for sure.
10: The event, followed by a large fireworks display, was delayed due to thunderstorms hitting the nation's capital. Many celebrations from coast to coast delayed, shortened, or even canceled due to inclement weather, including triple-digit temperatures during the past few days. The death toll climbing in Venezuela following back-to-back earthquakes.
12: The death toll in Venezuela from the massive earthquakes that struck June 24th has climbed to nearly 3,000. A government official confirms 2,954 people are dead, more than 16,500 injured, and at least 16,000 people left homeless. Tens of thousands of emergency workers, backed by more than 3,000 international rescue personnel, are pushing through exhausting search and rescue operations, digging through the rubble, while medical teams are racing to treat the thousands of survivors. Carmen Roberts, Fox News.
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10: President Trump is pulling the plug on a trade deal negotiated during his first term. Fox's Jared Halpern has more.
16: The Trump administration is not renewing the U.S.-Mexico-Canada trade pact, allowing a July 1st deadline to extend the agreement for 16 more years to pass. That decision was expected. President Trump has signaled dissatisfaction with the deal and says he prefers one-on-one trade agreements. Trump administration officials have already kickstarted a review process, meeting separately with Canadian and Mexican counterparts. That could lead to a renegotiation of the treaty. At the White House, Jared Halpern, Fox News.
10: As the U.S. celebrates America 250, Iran mourns as it holds a days-long funeral for its late leader, killed at the start of the U.S.-Israel-Iran conflict.
17: Hundreds of thousands of people filling the streets of Tehran as Iran began a days-long funeral for the Supreme Leader Ayatollah Ali Khamenei, killed in a U.S.-backed Israeli airstrike during the Iran War. Crowds marching past his flag-draped coffin chanting death to America and death to Israel, man calling for revenge. That funeral also marking a pivotal moment for Iran's leadership as the Ayatollah Mojtaba Khamenei takes power and the regime tries to strengthen its position during negotiations over a permanent end to the war and control of the Strait of Hormuz.
10: Fox's Paul Stevens reporting. The Department of Transportation is investing over $1 billion to upgrade the nation's airports. Transportation Secretary Sean Duffy, joining Fox and Friends Weekend, explains it involves updating the nation's air traffic control system.
18: Our systems are old, and Donald Trump said, you know what, we have a epic opportunity to revamp, to rebuild a brand new air traffic control system.
10: Secretary Duffy also said the project will be completed in 2.5 years. The funding was contained in last year's One Big Beautiful Bill, as President Trump labeled it. I'm Deborah Valentine. This is Fox News.
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20: Mostly clear this morning, low in the upper 70s, sunny, hot, humid again later today with pop-up showers and thunderstorms, high 96, it'll feel like 105. Mostly clear overnight tonight, low 75. Monday, mostly sunny, few isolated thunderstorms, high in the mid-90s. I'm Georgia WeatherNet meteorologist KJ Allen.
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1: Welcome back to Coast AM, and thanks for being with us tonight on this evening of the Independence Day night. It is now Independence Night. 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And we'll be back with Austin to take your calls and questions after the break. 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I'm Lisa Garr, and we will be right back.
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1: Welcome back to Coast AM. My guest tonight is Austin Wells, and she is a soul gardener. We're going to be taking your calls after this, or during this hour. Are you good with that? Starting now, Austin?
5: Absolutely.
1: Great. We've got some people that really have some questions for you. So let's just go to our first one, Nicole in Truckee, California. Nicole, do you have a question for Austin Wells?
6: I do. I just wanted to say also, Lisa, that I really enjoy it when you host the show. You're a very nice voice to listen to.
1: Oh, thank you so much. I really love doing this. Thank you for being here.
6: It shows. Yeah, Austin, I was just wondering, my husband died a ways back, and I was just wondering if he's going to answer this phone call tonight.
1: Aw. Love it.
7: Thank you, Nicole, for that.
5: I want to say one of the things I love about your husband is the fact that you were a change agent for him, because the impression he gives me is he's a very dedicated man, but he would not listen. I think he would be hard pressed going to a medium. Would you understand that?
6: Oh, absolutely.
5: Yeah. So I'm totally laughing because he's like, I'm sorry. What are they talking about on this show? Like, it's so out of his world. He has a funny, sarcastic sense of humor. There's a tad of kind of like an Archie Bunker-esque thing to him. But what I love about him is that may be his exterior, but the interior of this man, he's like a puppy. And I think you were one of the rare people in this world that actually got to know him that way. So what I feel like is the gratitude piece I get from him from you, to you. And who just had the birthday?
6: Today, me.
1: Aw. Happy birthday.
5: Honey, yay. Oh, my God. What a great day. So on the 4th or the 5th today?
1: The 4th of July? Is that your birthday?
6: Yes, it is.
1: Aw.
5: Okay. Well, isn't it nice? Everybody celebrates you.
1: Yes.
5: Including your husband. But he's also joking. I know my dad used to call people that kind of fumble sometimes piece of works, and he'd call them POWs. Your husband is very much of a POW because he's like, oh, thank God I remembered. Like, oh, thank God we got that in. I need to let her know that I'm remembering still, because he just says that there's this element of you not feeling him the same way that you did before. And it also just feels like at least the last 2 or 3 years have been a little challenging for you, girlfriend. So, Nicole, I'm sending you so much love, but I kind of love your husband.
6: Everybody, you know what? Females from 4 to 80, he just has them wrapped around his little finger.
1: Aw, well, we just blew by the fact that Austin said it's your birthday and it is your birthday. So
6: yes, no.
1: That was phenomenal.
6: Yes. On the head.
1: And also, what a beautiful birthday present.
6: Mm-hmm. Exactly. And I have never gotten through before. And it rang and it was picked up in the first. It was bizarre.
1: You were my first call. Yes. And I saw you sitting on the board and I'm like, oh, let's go to the first caller.
5: And Nicole, you're getting the chills, right? You just got that one up your spine and down your arms.
6: Oh, yeah. No. Yeah. Chicken skin all over.
5: Because a medium will sometimes have the same experience that you're having. Mm. And I'm always wanting to bring that forward because I want you to know when he's around. Because honestly, I think the man, he just wants to say one other thing besides happy birthday again. He could not have lived this life without you.
6: Oh, how sweet.
5: He could not have.
1: So it was a good life lived, and you get to continue to live your life in a good way too.
5: Yeah.
1: All right. Yeah. Thanks for calling. Happy birthday, my friend. And let's see. Let's go to Jean from California. Jean, west of the Rockies. How are you doing tonight?
7: I just got back from a barbecue and professional fireworks, so pretty cool.
1: It is a very spectacular sight to see. And let's see. Let's go to Jean from California. Jean, west of the Rockies. How are you doing tonight?
7: I just got back from a barbecue and professional fireworks, so pretty cool.
1: It is a very spectacular sight to see, isn't it? Yes.
7: Yes, it is. Yes, it is, Jennifer.
1: Lisa.
7: And Austin. Yeah, I was wondering, I wanted to know what my divine purpose is, or life purpose, soul purpose is, and could I get a reading from that?
5: I love that question. Well, Jean, the first thing I want to recognize is, first of all, you remember everything. That you've got like this ability to just like, it's almost like a photographic memory in a way, which I'm sure is not always the thing that you love, but I really want to celebrate it. The other thing is you meet people right where they are. There's this honesty about you and this, you would not be able to lie. So, I mean, I'm drawn to the qualities of you. I'm drawn to your heart-centeredness. And I also am drawn to

0: but especially because we really had what I kindly want to say is kind of a scattered childhood where there was a lot of light switched authority figures, people that were there and not there and not there and not. And for some reason, God love you, you've maintained this absolute trajectory of being there for people. So I mean, as far as your divine purpose, I think anytime you can support people, I think purpose, and I just want to say this, purpose, I think, makes people think it's a job and it has to have a certain definition. Mm-hmm. Divine purpose is your service, and it's the thing that you know that you could do even if you didn't get paid. So to me, you need to find a group that you align, that aligns with you and understands the gift of the woman that you are, because you are patient, you're kind. I'd like it to maybe to be a little bit more with yourself, but I think everybody kind of suffers from that. But like, your ability to be loyal is extraordinary. Have you ever considered doing any kind of, like, you know, hospice work or anything along that line?
1: No, I didn't even think about that. My friend is much more psychic and would be very much better in that than I would.
2: You never know.
0: Yeah, but you know, it's not so much about, it really has very little to do with intuition. It has everything to do with being present. And that is like a super skill for you. And if you can learn to hold that space for someone and just meet them there, I mean, you would be brilliant at it.
1: Mm. Well, really? I never thought about that. No.
2: Fascinating. Well, if it somehow shows up in your life, then you'll make the connection back to this moment and say, oh, that was mentioned to me in front of lots and lots of people. So maybe that'll come up in your life at some point.
1: Can I ask one more question? You had mentioned I needed to find a group. Are you talking like a soul group?
0: I'm talking about, because you have sometimes a tendency to be in your own company. And I think you just have this beautiful ability, because you know what it's like to not have people with you, to make sure that people don't feel left behind. And so I want to, I'm drawn to encourage you to find community, because I want you to start understanding how extraordinary you are, because I don't think you get it yet. And I'm saying that as the largest compliment. It's just feeling your heart, Jean. It's just so sincere.
1: Well, thank you. I'm in a Miss Musical group, and I don't, and I'm not at all like them. I'm like them, but I'm not at all like them either.
2: I'm glad you're in a group. And
0: yes,
2: that's a really fun thing to do, as a musical group.
0: Yeah.
2: You have something in common. That's great. Thank you so much for your call. I appreciate that. And Austin, you have also a group that you facilitate. I mentioned the Wednesday night meditations, but do you also have grief groups and so forth online?
0: I do have grief groups, and I also, because of the meditations, which I started during COVID because I didn't want people to feel disenfranchised, those free meditations every night during COVID led to a membership. And the membership is as educational for me as it is for what I offer to the people that are within it. But it's really what the pulse that everybody has helped me understand is the power of community. So it's a beautiful bridge that you intuitively just built on that one, because it's really helped me understand just how mandatory it is for us to belong to something.
2: Mm-hmm.
0: And what that aspect of paying attention to that part of our lives can exponentially do to shift our happiness and shift our ability to be seen and recognized. Yeah.
2: That's wonderful. Yeah. Just support groups like this are great, because if they're large groups, small groups, it gives you a chance to connect in when you feel that there's other people grieving at the same time you are, or growing at the same time you are, and learning about mediumship and so forth. It all goes hand in hand. So it's a wonderful thing to offer people.
0: It is. That's and great. Especially if someone has experienced a death of a loved one that is a little out of the norm. Someone took their own life, a child in spirit. It's one of the things that just was profoundly devastating for me as an observer was to witness how much our culture, we will disenfranchise ourselves from other people going through something, primarily because we're uncomfortable. Mm. And we have a very hard time sometimes

0: really feel like you don't know what to do, the best answer is just say, what do you need? And that person may know or they may not know, but that's such kindness in a moment like that, because you're seeing them, you're recognizing they're going through something, and you're also putting your hand out, and then it's their free will to accept.
1: Yes. So be there for people who are going through grief and loss.
0: Yeah.
1: Yes. That's an important, important piece. Okay, let's go back to our calls here. We've got T from Hawaii, and I think, I don't know the first name, but T, do you have a comment or a question for Austin Wells?
2: Yes. Thank you very much for accepting my call.
1: Yes.
2: I just lost someone recently and was wondering, do you know what happened to them, how they passed, and if there's any messages? And also, I'd like to say I really like your soothing voice, Lisa, and thank you also, Austin, for hearing my call.
1: Absolutely. Thank you.
0: Absolutely. T, when I'm connecting with you, there's actually two people that I'm drawn to. One is a woman who would be a contemporary of yours, but very much of a nurturing presence. But then I'm also drawn to a younger male who would be, or a male who would be younger than you. Do either of those souls match the question that you have?
2: I don't recognize either, but possibly the female.
0: Okay. The female that I'm sensing is a very independent woman. She's and very stubborn. And I only mention that not as a negativity, but as a means that this woman is accustomed to taking care of herself. She's accustomed to finding her own way. And I think what I am sensing from her is that there may have been issues going on with her for quite some time. And I think there's diabetic issues. And it also feels like just mobility issues in general. And I think in both of those circumstances, it just feels like they were, like she was isolating herself much more than would have been beneficial. Does that make sense?
2: Doesn't really seem to recognize, but is that the person who passed? Do you know what they may have passed from? Because that doesn't sound like the person.
0: Okay. If it doesn't sound like the person, there may be a soul that I'm connecting with that is connected to you. That would be an older female. It doesn't feel like a mother figure to me, but it feels like a friend, a female friend, who I just feel like was very, very isolated, and that was part of the passing. So sometimes a medium, and forgive me on this one, sometimes we'll be drawn to souls that there's a, kind of like a curative and a healing level, because they want to heal you and help you. Sometimes a greater loss may need to be dealt with in a different circumstance, because there would be more details to it. The only other thing that sometimes will happen with a soul is that there might be information that just doesn't come through because it isn't the time for the information to happen and come forward. And that's, please know, that's not a defense of me. This is always, you know, my perception and what I'm picking up on. But those are the two souls that I'm picking up on. But the woman in particular, she's an amazing, like, she's a great auntie, because that's the essence of her. She just feels just stubborn as I'll get out.
1: Well,

0: Well, thank you so much for the call. And I know that there's sometimes we don't even notice that we have these beings around us, these guides, and this could maybe even be a guide that could be around tea or some. Do we have those types of guides that are around us all the time that look like somebody might who have maybe who have passed, but just somebody who's around us all the time?
1: So great question. There is an energy difference between a soul that has incarnated and a soul that is really on the etheric level. Animals feel completely different from people. And I think now ascended masters have been souls who have touched into the physical world, but they've spent a great deal of time on the energetic. So they have their own vibration too. But I would feel in both of these circumstances that these are souls that are connected to tea.
0: Got it. All right. Well, terrific. We're going to continue with your calls when we come back from the break. Thank you so much. Austin Wells is my guest, and we're going to continue with more of her soul gardening when we come back and really learn how that term applies to what we're doing today, tonight. All right, we'll be right back. 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
0: The Atlanta Braves retail truck is hitting the road with Braves Retail's Out of the Park Tour, and it's coming to Albany Friday, July 10th, bringing the excitement of Truist Park directly to Southwest Georgia. 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
3: 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Delayed by thunderstorms, Washington, D.C.'s America 250 event kicked off at 11 p.m. Eastern Time with a July 4th speech by President Trump pledging this.
4: At 250 years old, we may be the oldest constitutional republic on earth, but our country is just getting started because the best is yet to come.
3: The president also used the speech to call for passage of the Save America Act. Democratic leaders call it Jim Crow 2.0. Vice President J.D. Vance speaking during New York City's July 4th Sail 4th 250 parade of tall ships.
5: It is a very American thing to ring in 250 years of American history by parading our naval and Air Force might for the world to see.
3: Meanwhile, four fires erupted from the Brooklyn Bridge during Macy's July 4th. 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
10: Mostly clear this morning, low in the upper 70s, sunny, hot, humid again later today with pop-up showers and thunderstorms, high 96, it'll feel like 105. Mostly clear overnight tonight, low 75. Monday, mostly sunny, few isolated thunderstorms, high in the mid-90s. I'm Georgia WeatherNet meteorologist KJ Allen.
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17: Welcome back to Coast AM. Fun fact, every time I host, Adam will always play a Boston song. It is my favorite band because it is just like classic, iconic rock and roll. And I love the line in this song that says, "Come on, let us give your mind a ride." I love that line because that's what we do on Coast to Coast AM, is we give your mind a ride. So my guest is Austin Wells, and we are speaking with you who have either reframed or considering reframing the loss of a loved one to having some communication, having some thoughts, last words, any touch, anything that can give you a connection with somebody who has passed on. And I have lots of calls to get to. I'm going to get two of them as soon as I can. Let's take a minute here to talk to Mark in Baltimore. Mark, do you have a comment or a question for Austin Wells?
18: Yeah, thank you very much for taking my call. Great show and great readings.
17: Yeah,
18: that I've heard. I lost a loved one in 1993. My fiance was tragically taken away from me by a drunk driver. I've never been married since. You know, she was my intended, and you know, so I've lived alone without her. But I was just wondering if you know you could tell me anything you know about the future in my life moving forward and all that.
17: Wonderful.
19: Mark, first of all, we are all sending you so much love on that. I do want to just mention a few things about your fiance. God, did she just walk with sunshine? She has the most beautiful smile, like a beautiful teethy grin. I love the fact that you refer to her as your angel. You understand that?
18: Mm-hmm.
19: Yeah. I have no doubt that she continues to kind of show up in different capacities, and she's showing me butterflies for some reason, and hopefully that corresponds with what you understand. As far as going forward, I love the introspection that you have. And it's not just because you're intelligent enough to be part of the Coast to Coast family, but you really love thinking about things. My thought on, you know, relationships going forward is I think it would be so magnificent for you to step into some outreach places where your intellect and your curiosity is met in a group. And then within that group, I think you're going to find not only people who align with what you believe in, or what, not what you believe in, but what, like how curious your mind is. And it can be because there is certainly metaphysical things that you're interested in. They're beautiful groups that explore, out of body experiences and remote viewing and things along that line. But I think that's what the missing bridge is, because doing online dating for you, I just don't think is your thing.
17: Yeah.
18: You know, you're exactly right. I got to thank you for saying that. Yeah, she loved butterflies. You know, when you said that touched the nerve right there. You know, she absolutely loved butterflies. So, you know, I can't thank you enough for guiding me in the right direction. I really appreciate you taking your time.
17: Oh, thank you so much for the call, Mark. Thanks for checking in with us tonight and being a part of our Coast to Coast family. Austin, a question for you. Sometimes when there's a symbol that is something that reminds you of that person, like butterflies for Mark, or flowers, or birds. Have you ever really gotten that communication back from crossed over loved ones that they can communicate in symbols?
19: Yes. I think it's a joy for them. And in my experience, it's not that they embody and become the butterfly, they have an ability to, be in the energy of that butterfly and almost allow it to fly in a certain direction. It's kind of like they're co-creating a moment with the insect or with it. But it's fascinating, and also I think worthy to notice that many of the signs and symbols they give us have wings. And I think it's not just on the angelic level, but I think it's to bring our attention up and into nature. Yes, there's all sorts of different signs and symbols that people get, but I think the greatest sadness is the spirit world keeps saying, why don't they ask more? So I would just invite everyone to take a moment and do the what if scenario. Like if you're skeptic, awesome, seriously, awesome. You should be. But put a couple of thoughts out there of, I really would like a sign and a symbol from this individual. Let's all do this collectively tonight. And then I want you to just look at the world from the eyes of a child with wonder, and even take a moment to think, well, shoot, if I crossed over, how would I show up to my loved ones? Mm. And I promise you, you're going to start seeing things differently. Numbers on a license plate, or you're going to get a server who has the name of someone that's in the spirit world. They're there. It's just, we just aren't always in the moment of our lives. And that's also one of the things that they're luring us back into.
17: Ah, that's a great piece of advice. We're going to ponder that during this next break, and then we'll come back with your final segment there of taking calls again. So we'll be right back. You're listening to Coast AM.
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17: Welcome back to Coast AM. I am Lisa Garr, and we are on this wonderful evening of the 4th of July into the 5th. And Austin Wells has been my guest to also help us communicate with loved ones this side and others. Austin, is there anything else before we go back to calls that you wanted to cover tonight that I didn't cover?
19: You're so generous, Lisa. Gosh, I'm so happy that they have brought you into this family because you're just perfect.
17: Thank you.
19: Your voice is so soothing. You're amazing at this. Just one quick thing, and I really want to keep it quick because I want to honor everybody. About AI, honestly, I had this epiphany. I went to an AI conference recently, and I want to introduce everybody to a woman whose name is Kelly Boesch, B-O-E-S-C-H. She is an AI artist, and she's a musician, and she doesn't play an instrument. Her entire world has been cultivated by AI. And the conference was a big, deep conversation about humans and AI. But I just want to put this out there. I think it's what I call a spiritunity, which is a spiritual opportunity. AI is asking us to state what we want and get better at our communication. That's called prompting. And the better we get at prompting, the more amazing things that we can create. You'll see Kelly's work and you'll know that she has cultivated the ability to ask. It's trusting an intelligence other than our own. It's an artificial intelligence. I know there's a lot of fear around it, but it's actually, to me, helping us with trust and also with helping us understand the law of attraction and putting us in co-creation. Besides learning something new, it's saying, you can make anything. What do you want to do? Give me your repetitive tasks. Let's get human beings back to a renaissance of wonder, back to not feeling that they're relegated to a job, but they have an opportunity to just dream their life into being. So I'm clearly an optimist, if you haven't noticed. But God, I just think AI has the most amazing offerings right now. So if you're afraid of it, take that resistance note I said before about, like, get curious about what you're resistant about, because I promise a better version of you is just on the other side.
17: It's definitely not going away, that's for sure. So. Yeah. Something to play with and embrace if you have the curiosity around it. It's impacting everybody's life.
19: Yeah.
17: Let's see here. And I wanted to go to Richard from Kansas City, Missouri. Richard, thank you so much for holding on for us and everybody who's holding on. I'm trying to get to as many of us as possible. Richard, you have a question for Austin Wells.
2: Yes, I'm in Kansas City, and my wife died in a Denver hospital, and we had been, I was in a hospital here for a month, and we had been talking and getting our relationship back, and she wanted to move back to be with me, and then she died, and she's the love of my life, and it just turned me to pieces, and I don't have anyone to talk with or anything like that, and I need help. I don't know what to do. And I'm also praying that she'll be raised from the dead somehow.
17: Yeah, that makes sense. I mean, it absolutely does. Your yearning for her to come back makes a lot of sense. Austin, do you pick up anything on that?
19: Yes. I love the strength of your wife. she would have absolutely kept you on your toes, my friend. But I also know that she had some stubbornness that she wants to acknowledge, and that I think where her heart, and you were talking about healing, those in spirit always want to focus on the healing part. We always want just proof. And so her feeling that I'm getting is it was imperative that you understand that she wanted a reunion with you, because there was a number of things that transpired very early in your life that are a bit of what's coming up for you right now about kind of having been left or abandoned in a certain capacity. And I think there's a beautiful chance and an opportunity in this. Again, I know I keep mentioning community, but I think your faith is so strong. And I think going to a church that feels really, really supportive of you, that perhaps understands the afterlife, maybe a lot of them have a different idea that way. But that community piece is huge for you. I also think she wants to say thank you for the forgiveness part, because you know her so well, Richard, that I think what you did was you gifted her the permission for her to be her. So it was a surprise she came back to you. So what I want to say is you practiced the spiritual law of detachment, which was you actually love her so much that you were willing to let her go so she could realize the opportunity of you. And I think the fact that you know that, I know that does not bring her back, but I think the gift that she's giving you is how deeply you can love someone. And I don't feel in her life that she really had a person other than you that had given that opportunity to her.
17: Yeah. Yes. And you have that communication is that sometimes what we need the most is just a little communication. It moves the grief. I always see grief like a river. If you keep it moving, then it'll continue to express itself. If you don't express it, then it dams up and becomes, there's algae and blocks and so forth. So good for you for moving the grief, my friend. Keep going on that. And take Austin's advice and find a community, find a church group, find a grief group, find Austin's group. And also for anybody else who's been on the line tonight that I might not get to, I'm still going to try to get to a few more. You can also go to Austin's website, and it's Austin Wells, Wells.com. And you'll be able to join a, Wednesday night, meditation on Wednesday nights. And you could even say, hey, I was on Coast to Coast listening to you, and you can connect with Austin at that time as well for, on Wednesday nights, 6 p.m. Pacific. All right. Let's see if we can go to, Doug from the Big Island of Hawaii. Doug is, got a couple of people from Hawaii calling in tonight. It is still the 4th of July there, isn't it, Doug?
3: It is.
17: Well, great.
3: But it is.
17: Thanks for holding the space for us. Did you have a question for Austin Wells?
3: Yeah, I would say just vaguely, I'm just kind of in turmoil in my life. I like have to move soon where I was renting the soul. I have a property with no house, a little tiny place, and there's like relationship craziness going on with women. And so wondering if she sees any thing about my whole world just from that vague question.
19: Not vague at all, Doug. And there's so much going on, and this isn't just a statement. There's so much going on universally with a whole bunch of generational planets that have shifted. So we're all supposed to be looking at deeper issues in our life. So honestly, you are more the norm. I know this is an odd thing to say. You're more the norm, my friend, than people whose lives are easy right now. So if you are in transition, you are right on track. So The relationship is a little bit in turmoil because I think there's a little bit of an imbalance as far as your character and hers. I think you are a very generous person, and I think you don't always ask other people to meet your needs. So I think the imbalance there is she doesn't replenish you as much as I think would be fruitful for you, which is part of the reason why the other things in your life feel kind of exhausting. Your home is your place. It's the place that needs to be where you are. So if you're being asked to move, yes, there's an element of feeling like a whole bunch of things are being lost all at once. Avoid the daisy chain thing that we all do, which is this is going wrong and this is going wrong and this is going wrong. Mm-hmm. Let's do just a mental shift on this and trust the fact, this is a different mm-hmm. approach, trust the fact that you are being asked to move. Now, that might be more than one place and more than one circumstance. So you start visioning. Because you so rarely, my sweet friend, focus on your needs. And I promise you have given so much to other people that if you took the time to write down exactly what you want, I wouldn't be surprised that you manifest that location with perfect ease.
17: Mm. Living in the place of possibility. I like that. Yeah, sometimes we do look at what's wrong rather than what's potentially right in front of us. So open the door to a new place, Doug. Thank you so much for calling in. And for any of our friends here, our Coast family that did not get on tonight and get your questions answered, you can also go to Austin's website. It's A-U-S-T-Y-N, Wells, W-E-L-L-S.com. You can join her free Wednesday night meditations. Are those live?
19: They are live.
17: That's fantastic. Great. And you could say, hey, I was on Coast and heard you on Coast, and you can join any Wednesday at 6 p.m. Pacific. And I just want to say thank you so much for everything, for being here tonight with us and being of service to our wonderful Coast family. And moving people's grief is a lifetime for you. So I really appreciate your service. You have angel wings. Thank you.
19: Thank you, Lisa, so very much.
17: Absolutely. And thank you all for being here tonight on this wonderful Independence Night and for all the fireworks that you got to see tonight. And also thank you, Tommy Danheiser and George Norrie for the space here that you create on Coast to Coast every night. And Adam Thompson and Donna Walker with me in studio here, and Gina Salvati with us in our hearts all the time, and soon to be back in studio with us. And Stephanie Smith, thank you so much for your years and years with Coast to Coast as well. I am Lisa Garr, and until next time, I invite you all to stay aware.

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9: Washington celebrates. I'm Deborah Valentine, Fox News. President Trump speaking to Americans from the National Mall in Washington on the nation's 250th birthday as the nation marked its semi-quincentennial.
10: We're celebrating freedom's triumph over tyranny, liberty's conquest over oppression, and the enduring victory of the American spirit from the July 4th, 1776 to July 4th, 2026.
9: President Trump talking equality during the speech, citing the Declaration of Independence while blasting communism.
10: As our Declaration of Independence tells us, we are all made in the image of one Almighty God. And a communist will never say that. That's for sure.
9: Fox's Peter Ducey reports President Trump's speech was followed by a large fireworks display.
11: There's so much smoke hanging in the air, kind of coming this way, but from what is left of these 850,000 shells. The scale was remarkable, and something that stood out to me is that everybody here, there were tens of thousands of people, I would guess, everybody just sat quietly and watched. Yeah, a lot of them had their phones out and they were trying to take videos and pictures, but I cannot think of the last time that I went to anything in Washington, D.C., a political event, not a political event, a sporting event, where so many people just sat and enjoyed this show.
9: The National Independence Day Parade was canceled due to extreme heat. Many celebrations from coast to coast were delayed, shortened, or canceled due to inclement weather. 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
9: The death toll climbs in Venezuela following back-to-back earthquakes.
22: The death toll in Venezuela from the massive earthquakes that struck June 24th has climbed to nearly 3,000. A government official confirms 2,954 people are dead, more than 16,500 injured, and at least 16,000 people left homeless. Tens of thousands of emergency workers, backed by more than 3,000 international rescue personnel, are pushing through exhausting search and rescue operations, digging through the rubble while medical teams are racing to treat the thousands of survivors. Carmen Roberts, Fox News.
9: President Trump is pulling the plug on a trade deal negotiated during his first term. Fox's Jared Halpern has more.
23: The Trump administration is not renewing the U.S.-Mexico-Canada trade pact, allowing a July 1st deadline to extend the agreement for 16 more years to pass. That decision was expected. President Trump has signaled dissatisfaction with the deal and says he prefers one-on-one trade agreements. Trump administration officials have already kickstarted a review process, meeting separately with Canadian and Mexican counterparts. That could lead to a renegotiation of the treaty. At the White House, Jared Halpern, Fox News.
9: The Department of Transportation is investing over $1 billion to upgrade the nation's airports. Transportation Secretary Sean Duffy on Fox and Friends Weekend says it involves updating the nation's air traffic control system.
24: Our systems are old, and Donald Trump said, you know what, we have a epic opportunity to revamp, to rebuild a brand new air traffic control system.
9: Secretary Duffy also said the project will be completed in 2.5 years. Paul Pelosi, the 86-year-old husband of former House Speaker Nancy Pelosi of California, is facing a misdemeanor hit-and-run charge. Authorities say Pelosi allegedly struck a parked vehicle in Napa County, California on Friday and drove away. I'm Deborah Valentine. This is Fox News.
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26: Mostly clear this morning, low in the upper 70s, sunny, hot, humid again later today with pop-up showers and thunderstorms, high 96, it'll feel like 105. Mostly clear overnight tonight, low 75. Monday, mostly sunny, few isolated thunderstorms, high in the mid-90s. I'm Georgia WeatherNet meteorologist KJ Allen.
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0: From the darkened corners of the American night, I am Lisa Garr, your guest host tonight on Coast to Coast AM on this Independence Day evening, actually. Tonight we stand at the threshold of history this 250 years ago. In the summer of 1776, a handful of brilliant men signed a document that lit the fuse of the greatest rebellion the world had ever seen. But was this really all that was happening that night? Some say the founders were not only revolutionaries, but they were keepers of ancient secrets. Freemasons, Rosicrucians, and the students of the occult. We've spoken with many people who are historians of this country who talk about these men who aligned at the birth of this nation with the stars themselves and what beautiful hidden forces were at work that fateful night of the 4th of July in 1776. We are only living that now. The prophecies that were set in motion, we are living now. And so we are looking at this beautiful 250th anniversary of our beloved country as a moment to celebrate. And wherever you are, even if you're on the other side of midnight, it still is worth celebrating. We have seen so many things and spoken about so many things on Coast to Coast, from eyewitnesses of strange lights over Independence Hall and to the spiritual destiny some believe was woven into the very, very fabric of this country. And we get to talk about these things on Coast to Coast every night. Tonight, we are talking about something really interesting, a very, very tough question. What would it mean to live forever, to never actually die? There are actually technologies out there that exist today that enable us to live forever. But why would you want to? Why would you want to live forever? If you're at that age where everyone around you is passing, would you want to live alone? Would there be social implications if we were to live forever? What about those that leave too early? Could they have a life that's extended until a cure is found? These questions and so many more are what we're talking about tonight. This is the topic of our first 2 hours with filmmaker and producers of the movie Forever Young. It is David Donnelly and Dr. Thomas Lewis are joining us tonight. We're going to have a fascinating conversation about what that would mean on this historic Independence Day weekend to live forever. So we will be right back to have this conversation. You're listening to Coast AM.
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0: Welcome back to Coast AM. I am Lisa Gar. So what is aging anyway? And this is the key question about that we're about to address these next couple of hours. The aging process really begins in all of us at around 30 years old, where the damage that's being done outweighs the growth factor that is happening. And this is very, very slow. It starts very, very slowly and accelerates as we get older. So how do we envision our own aging process? That actually impacts our aging process drastically, which is fascinating. Tonight, we are talking with filmmaker David Donnelly, along with physician and writer Dr. Thomas Lewis. And we're talking about living longer, about age reversal, and whether science is truly closing in on the end of this aging process or simply selling us hype. Is that true? So welcome both of you. David Donnelly, welcome. Thanks for joining me.
5: Great to be here. Thank you.
0: Yes. And Dr. Thomas Lewis, thank you so much for joining me on this spirited evening.
6: Thank you. Glad to be here.
0: Yes. Can you think of anything you would rather do on the 4th of July?
6: Well, not at all.
0: I'm really glad to have you both with me. So let's talk about this. Let's bring back the age-old question. I think people have been chasing age reversal for centuries. Can you tell us a little bit about the history of it, age, reversing age and youthing and that chase for that fountain of youth? David, maybe I'll start with you.
5: Yeah, well, from a story perspective, you know, the first written story that we know as a species is the Epic of Gilgamesh, at least one of them. And yeah, this is, it shows that it's just really in our DNA to try to pursue immortality. And Dr. Lewis is a little bit of an expert on Gilgamesh. So, Tom, you want to talk about that a little bit more than I can?
6: The Epic of Gilgamesh, as David mentioned, is the oldest written story. Exactly how old it is, we really don't know, because it's pretty clear that it was an oral story before it was ever written down. But it's older than the Bible. In the Epic of Gilgamesh, it concerns this King Gilgamesh, who's two-thirds man, one-third God. So you'd think he might already have a little bit of an edge on immortality in that sense. But his close friend dies, his best friend dies, and it's something that he just can't come to grips with. And he becomes terrified about his own mortality. And he goes to various people and asks them, you know, how can I achieve immortality? He goes on this quest for immortality and encounters a number of adventures, and he slays monsters. And there's all kinds of interesting things that happen along the way. In the end, actually, this is really incredible for a story, you know, that's as old and allegedly primitive as a story like that would be. In the end, Gilgamesh comes to the conclusion that it's better for him to attempt to live meaningfully in the present than it is for him to attempt to live immortally or to keep searching for immortality. So he returns to the city that he's king of, but kind of with fresh eyes, where before it had seemed kind of prosaic and dull. Now it seems precious to him because he's decided that imbuing his life with meaning is the actual way to go.
0: He has a whole new purpose in life. I think I've always said that death is hardest for the living because we're the ones left behind. And that does make you want to live forever and not deal with the, you know, pain that the loved ones will go through. And you think about that all the time. If that's why I think one of the greatest pains has got to be losing a child, because that's the opposite of the way that it should go, that their lives are shorter than ours. And so tell me, why do you feel that this has become an obsession now, though, to live younger or to reverse the aging process? Why has billions of dollars, I think it's probably billions of dollars at this point, been put into anti-aging?
5: Tom, go ahead.
0: Yeah.
6: One of the reasons is that, and I was completely unaware of this prior to embarking with David on the project of making this movie. It's really David who brought it to my attention. There really is a scientific revolution going on in our midst that I was unaware of, and I bet a lot of people are unaware of. And I was a physician brought up in the old paradigm. In the old paradigm, aging and death are part of life, kind of like the weather. There's nothing you can do about it. And so you may like the weather, you may not like the weather, but whether you do or not is not a medical issue. You know, there's nothing you can do about it. And in my physician training, that's certainly how I was taught to regard aging as something you can't do anything. No one can do anything about it. So patients may be concerned about it. They may not be, but it doesn't matter because nothing you can do, you can't help them anyway. The revolution that we're living through is actually that, you know, within the last 20 years and particularly within the last 10 years, the dials that control aging have become kind of accessible to science and they're within reach. And there are now scientists and physicians who regard the aging process as just another physiologic process like any process. And just as we can alter cardiac function or kidney function with various medicines or things, these scientists and physicians feel that the aging process is ultimately just another physiologic process that we'll learn how to modulate and we'll learn how to extend people's lives through that kind of modulation, which was formerly not only unavailable, but really unthinkable to us.
7: I think a big leap in this as well is in biomarkers. So in science in general, you have to be able to quantify something in order to be able to, you know, manipulate it and gauge the results. It's only relatively recently that we are actually able to see if these treatments and these interventions are actually influencing the biological process of aging. And so especially when you can see the results changing, I think that also really kind of inspires your own action and wanting to do things about it. And especially at a time when kind of we live in this period of gamification, and all of a sudden now, you know, you can get, you know, your regular blood work and start to see these changes. And, you know, this is a really recent advance to where you can actually be able to see the data in this new way.
0: It brings me to the point of health span versus lifespan. Would we want to live into our 80s, 90s if we were not healthy, if we had a disease, if it was a painful life in for the last decade? Or would we want to, this whole idea of reversing aging to a healthy reset so that you can live a healthy health span, and not sick, but happy and healthy at those later ages? I think that's more of the quest. It's not the year that you're, or the age that you're living towards. It's how healthy are you in that time period, right?
7: Yeah, I think that's...
0: Go ahead, David.
7: I think the big difference between health span and lifespan, well, first of all, it kind of gets muddled a lot, especially if you're just clicking through your newsfeed and you see some kind of new discovery. So it's really important to distinguish the difference between health span and lifespan. You know, health span is being mobile in your later years, is being able to still spend time with your family, being cognitively healthy. You know, in fact, the biggest fear for many decades was getting cancer in older age, and now it's dementia. And so clearly, living longer without having, control over your own facilities, you know, what's the point of living longer if you have, you know, the inability to kind of interact with your community and achieve your goals and live a daily healthy life and still be independent?
0: And Thomas, you were saying?
6: I think it is. It's a critical distinction. As a physician, I've certainly seen patients of my own who have lived, you know, past their health span. So their health span has expired, but their lifespan has not. And I think most physicians have seen patients go through that, and it's not an enviable condition. And, you know, there was an article that was written by a physician that was published, I think, in the New Yorker a few years ago, where a physician said he didn't really want to live much beyond 75, you know, just because of what he'd seen people go through. But one of the encouraging things is that a lot of the things that promote lifespan also do extend health span. And if we look at people who are really long lived, a lot of the time their health span has extended almost up until the time of their demise. So the woman who lived the longest was a French woman named Jeanne Calment, who lived to be 122. She lived independently until she was 110. And she took no medicines, you know, until she was in her 110s years. So she was actually quite healthy for almost that entire time. So there is the hope that we could maybe get both, that lifespan could be extended, and also for more of those years, a person would be happy and healthy and vital, not decrepit and wasting away.
0: Yes. There was a man on a stage tonight for that 250th anniversary who was 107. It's a revered thing to live beyond 100, and it's fascinating to people. But it's also about living healthy and having minimal issues of decline happen in your later life. And only now do we have access to these technologies. The people that were born in the 30s and 40s, 50s, well, 40s, I should say, haven't had access to these technologies in order to hit their 70s and 80s

0: Yeah, well, when I started this whole process, which was nearly 4 years ago now, I didn't know where the story was going to end. I was very much a skeptic because I think, like a lot of people, you just start to see all this information that's being kind of thrown at you on a regular basis. Longevity, longevity, lifespan, these new discoveries that keep coming in. And I really just wanted to know, how much of this was BS. And one of the first shoots that we did was at the Buck Institute for Research on Aging, which is this esteemed institution nestled in the hills of Novato, California. And we did a 3-day shoot there. And you pull up to this cathedral-like structure that's beautifully designed. And by the end of that 3-day period, I had already reached the conclusion that we are living through a real revolution when it comes to the science of aging. And the groundwork and the foundational science, I think a lot of people still don't know about. The fundamentals, now that we can track them through biomarkers, we learn a lot more about the basics of diet and exercise, sleep and social connectivity. And then there's just this wild stuff that also is starting to happen. These breakthroughs and epigenetic reprogramming, and with CRISPR, you combine that with revolutions in AI to where they're creating their own scientist agents that can go out there and search for unique, novel molecular compounds, and then come back and kind of tell us what they learned. Every week there's huge breakthroughs in all these fields. And so I think it's really a merger of all these technologies combined that, on top of this kind of foundational fundamentals of longevity, is where there's so much hope and excitement for the future.
1: It's a fascinating topic. Dr. Thomas, you know about this age looping concept, right? Where you can actually reverse the DNA. Can you tell us a little bit about that?
2: Yeah, so the proposition behind age looping is that is the idea of epigenetic programming. So you have a certain amount of genes, certain number of genes. Everybody has about 20,000 genes, but what you have many more of are what are called epigenetic markers, which are really control points in the genome. They're not the genes, but they're next to the genes, and they control the genes. And they can turn them on, they can turn genes off, they can turn genes up or down. And so you realize pretty quickly there's not much difference between not having a gene at all and having it turned off. So the things that change these epigenetic, the function of these epigenetic markers turn out to be pretty important. It's becoming increasingly clear that one of the things that distinguishes old cells and young cells is that in young cells, they have young person genes turned on, and in old cells, they have old person genes turned on. Through the manipulation of, or just a lifelong change in epigenetic markers. So the hope is, well, what if you could turn those markers back? You could just turn the dial back to the way it was before at an earlier point in your life when you were more youthful. So the conception of age looping is that you would live a certain span of years. You would go in for an epigenetic marker refresh procedure that would reset your epigenetic markers, turn the dials on those gene control mechanisms back a few years to where you were a few years ago, and then you could live again a few years and then have them turn back, and you could age and de-age in a loop that could go on for conceivably a very long period of time.
1: It sounds fantastic. Great way to spend a birthday, but what are the health ramifications of that? That has
2: So,
1: yet to be known, right?
2: yeah. Well, one problem is that if you make cells more youthful, in our cellular history, the very earliest cells, the primordial cells that we came from, the way to get ahead back in those days when cells were just floating around in the ocean was to divide as fast as possible. That's how they got ahead. So our very young primordial cells have an urge to divide as fast as they can. And so in later development, there are all kinds of brakes and control systems that are put on those growth programs to hold them in check. Because if you're an adult multicellular,

0: cellular organism, cells that just grow as fast as they possibly can turn out to be cancer, you know, which you don't want.
1: Right.
0: So there is a risk that if you make cells more youthful, you can make them want to grow more. And you can
1: grow other things.
0: Promote,
1: right.
0: Yes, you can potentially promote cancer.
1: Well,
0: the epigenetic thing sounds like it, you know, is like a crazy science fiction future. But there's a Harvard scientist named David Sinclair.
1: Oh, we know about David Sinclair. Wait, hang on 1 second. Thomas, we're going to come back real quick. We have a break coming up, and that's a great story there. So I want to get into the whole concepts of David Sinclair and everything when we come back. We will be right back. 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
1: Atlanta Braves retail truck is hitting the road with Braves Retail's Out of the Park Tour. And it's coming to Albany Friday, July 10th. 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
2: Fox News, I'm Deborah Valentine. Delayed by thunderstorms, Washington, D.C.'s America 250 event kicked off at 11 p.m. Eastern Time with a July 4th speech by President Trump pledging this.
3: At 250 years old, we may be the oldest constitutional republic on earth, but our country is just getting started because the best is yet to come.
2: The president also used the speech to call for passage of the Save America Act. Democratic leaders call it Jim Crow 2.0. Vice President J.D. Vance speaking during New York City's July 4th Sail 4th 250 parade of tall ships.
4: It is a very American thing to ring in 250 years of American history by parading our naval and Air Force might for the world to see.
2: Meanwhile, four fires erupted from the Brooklyn Bridge during Macy's July 4th. 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
14: Mostly clear this morning, low in the upper 70s, sunny, hot, humid again later today with pop-up showers and thunderstorms, high 96, it'll feel like 105. Mostly clear overnight tonight, low 75. Monday, mostly sunny, few isolated thunderstorms, high in the mid-90s. I'm Georgia WeatherNet meteorologist KJ Allen.
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12: Hanging out with us, talking about really interesting topics. So thanks for joining us on Coast to Coast tonight. We're going to be right back with my guests answering these wonderful questions about what would it be like to live forever. Since we're talking about the 250th anniversary of the country, why couldn't we live that long? What would it be like? We will be back with my guests, David Donnelly and Dr. Thomas Lewis, right after the break. I am Lisa Garr, and you're listening to Coast AM.
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12: Welcome back to Coast AM. I am Lisa Garr. My guests are writer and filmmaker David Donnelly, along with physician and writer Dr. Thomas Lewis, who are talking about the movie, the film, the documentary called Forever Young. And we were talking right before the break, Thomas, about David Sinclair. Tell us a little bit about that story.
27: So along the lines of the epigenetic refreshing and treatment approach, David Sinclair is probably one of the biggest proponents of the viability of epigenetic treatments for longevity. And the David Sinclair is an interesting mix of a couple things. He's a bit of a showman, kind of like a scientist like Tesla or something. So he does make pronouncements or announcements that are exciting and bold, and he's been criticized for maybe saying things that are too bold or too exciting, and that some scientists object to and think are not carefully qualified enough or restricted enough. On the other hand, he does some remarkable work. So a few years ago, he published a paper in Nature in which they actually used epigenetic reprogramming to treat blindness in aged mice and restore their sight, which is fairly dramatic. His company, Life Biosciences, has an epigenetic refreshing treatment that an FDA-approved trial is currently underway, and it was approved in January. I think the first patient was treated last month in June. And so even though it sounds like kind of a crazy science fiction idea, this is already moving into the testing phase. And of course, we don't know the outcome of either that patient or the whole trial, but it is super exciting that that kind of thing is moving out of the lab and into human applications so rapidly.
2: There are stem cell applications now that can actually restore sight. And I've interviewed a couple of scientists about that on and off the air that can be injected back into the eye for sight, for hearing. And it's touched on in the film, Forever Young. David, do you know anything about the world of stem cells?
3: Stem cells was not something that I really got into in the film. It's obviously, I think that could probably be its own movie.
2: Mm-hmm.
3: Yeah, it could be its own movie. Because, I mean, pretty much every sequence that you see in the film, you know, we have hundreds of hours of footage that we accumulated, you know, over this multi-year period of interviewing people all across the world. And this was an area where I feel like there's a lot of promise, but at the same time, it does, I think, require kind of its own separate investigation.
2: It's a growing, definitely a growing field.
3: It is.
2: Forgive me for the pun. Yep.
3: Yeah, I think, like I said earlier, it's there's so many different things that are happening at the same time. It's really kind of like a combination of all these different treatments and breakthroughs that are happening at the same time. But Tom, I think you know a little bit more about the latest data and the possibility of stem cells than I do, for sure.
27: Well, stem cell is a huge area, and it's one that, you know, in the United States, we've fallen a little bit behind because for many years the legal status of stem cell research was not favorable in the United States. Mm-hmm. So another of other countries jumped ahead of us. We lost some researchers to other countries so they could do their stem cell research. But now the legal environment has improved now, partially because it's now possible to generate viable adult stem cells from human skin cells, essentially. So it's no longer, embryonic cells are no longer required. So the stem cell research and applications are taking off in the United States again. More in Texas has passed a number of stem cell friendly mm-hmm. laws so that people can now sign up for a whole bunch of and receive stem cell treatments in various Texas medical settings.
2: Yeah.
27: They have a potent anti-inflammatory effect and potentially a potent anti-arthritis effect. And one of the troubles in arthritis is that cartilage doesn't regenerate. Our cartilage cells don't divide and regenerate. Mm-hmm. And the hope is that, well, if you inject some stem cells into the joint, maybe you can encourage and coax the stem cells into becoming cartilage cells as they mature and differentiate. That's very exciting.
2: That's the hope, yeah.
27: Mm-hmm. Yeah, and to an extent, which I really didn't know about until looking into some things in the course of the film, it turns out that all of our tissues have stem cells that are responsible for repairing damage in those tissues. And one of the things that happens as we age is that our stem cell populations wear out and decline. And then pretty much at the end of life, we end up with not any stem cells, which makes it difficult to repair tissues when damage happens. So if we could get a replenishment of stem cells, either through stimulating the ones we have or through an exogenous supply, through injection, then that could really help repair various tissues as damage accumulates through aging.
2: It's definitely a growing field that's rapidly growing. And there's a lot of stem cell research being done now in the U.S. combined with that's being done in Asia and Japan and so forth, because there are, these scientists speak the same language when it comes to this, and it's very important. There is, in the film, there's a Dr. Steve Horvath who talked about this or created this biological clock, the epigenetic clock, right? To measure biological age. Maybe, David, you could talk a little bit about that.
3: Yeah, so Dr. Horvath just early on reached the conclusion that if you can't quantify something, then you can't run scientific experiments on it. And so he discovered this process called DNA methylation that can actually be measured. And that was the first of what are now many different types of epigenetic clocks. And so since then, lots of other ones have come around, but he really is kind of like the godfather of the biomarker revolution, he's featured in the film. And since then, now we've been able to measure what these treatments are actually doing to our bodies and our processes, which really just kind of launched this whole revolution, because now there was different ways that we could actually look at the data and measure it.
2: And now this is through blood testing that you can tell how fast the body is aging?
3: You can get a DNA methylation test at a lab. It's not something that you can kind of just do quickly. I think it's a little bit more, consuming. You have to go into an actual lab. And Tom, you can probably talk in detail about that versus other epigenetic clocks and how that's progressed.
27: Yeah, it turns out that the different organs in our body age at different rates. And there are certain epigenetic markers that are more relevant to the liver than to the kidney, for instance. And so you can get a panel of these epigenetic marker clocks done that can actually tell you how fast your liver is aging, how fast your kidney is aging, how fast your brain is aging, because every organ system is aging at its own rate, some faster than others. Mm-hmm. And of course, ideally, you would want them all to age as slowly as possible. But the clock can tell you what is the difference between your chronological age, how many years you have, and your actual biological age, like how many miles have been put on the vehicle, so to speak. And it really, the mileage matters more than the age, you know, so it's not the years, it's the mileage, as Indiana mm-hmm. Jones says. And,
2: yeah.
27: And so now there's a way to tell what your mileage is and even what it is in different organs so that you can try and target the right thing in terms of your own longevity protection protocols.
2: The thing is, if you have put that many miles on the car and if you've done that much stress to the body, can you get it restored? And that's kind of an important question. Yeah.
27: It is. And it looks like you can, or at least there's some things that can do it. So that's one of the terrific utilities of the Horvath clock and some of these other clocks is that you can measure the effectiveness of various clinical interventions, say fasting, for instance, or, mm-hmm. or sleep or exercise regimens. And you can see that some of them actually turn back the literal clock in that sense that your epigenetic markers get more youthful. In response to certain interventions, they get worse in response to other interventions. So we're learning a lot more about what causes the clock to speed up and what causes it to slow down.
3: This is also kind of driving this huge cultural obsession with,
2: yes,
3: you know, what is my biological age? And now mm-hmm. you can go online and get all these different tests and, you know, there's these competitions that are happening. I mean, you know, how accurate those are versus kind of going in and getting a kind of a high level, you know, accurate lab test. But I mean, it is just becoming just a huge moment for in general, people becoming kind of obsessed with, you know, collecting this data and seeing improvements.
2: Well, we've talked a lot about the science of this and the fact that it is possible to reverse the biological clock, determine the amount of stress and how much longer you basically have to live. You could even determine your age of death and change it. But why? That is the bigger question here, is why would we want to do this? And what would happen if there was nobody dying? It would be an overpopulation. It would be an entirely different experience on this earth as we know it. We would have to move people off planet in order to accommodate. So let's just talk about that with you for a second, Dr. Thomas Lewis. You have your expertise is in relationships, and you have this question that you address in the film. What if we were to live longer? Would we face, as already an epidemic right now, of loneliness, of depression? What are some of the solutions that would happen there? Could it get worse if we lived longer?
27: Indeed. And I think it's something that we as a society haven't put much thought into. And, you know, the lifespan has been going up for at least 100 and almost 200 years. So in 1840, you know, the average lifespan was 45. And now the average lifespan in the United States is somewhere around 80. And if you look at it on a graph, it's almost a linear straight line. And if we keep going just at the pace we're at now, not even factoring in some of these exciting new developments, the average lifespan will hit 100 in right around the turn of the century in 2100. We've really not spent any time thinking about what that means for our lives as human beings. And, you know, one of the things that that you encounter from talking to a lot of people is that most people think of their life as a story and themselves as the protagonist. And the story has a beginning and a middle, and it has an end. And the fact that there is an end is part of what drives the plot forward. Without an end, then the value of life is inherently less. So people value things in proportion to their rarity or their scarcity. And of course, there are a lot of things that we don't even think of as scarce, like our own time on the planet, but it is scarce. If all of a sudden it weren't scarce, then I think it's pretty clear that we would value it less than we already do now, which doesn't seem like a recipe for a healthy, happy, enriched, fulfilling human existence. And as with Gilgamesh, you know, I think it's been clear to the human race for a long time that life doesn't need to be infinite in order to be enjoyable or meaningful. And in fact, it may even be the case that if it were infinite, that would work against life being enjoyable and meaningful. And some of those questions, I think we really haven't started to grapple with as a society.
2: If we were to live forever, how would that change our relationships? Our children would then live forever as well, or would they need to have relationships with parents any longer? I mean, how would that, what would that look like?
27: I think
3: one of the,
2: go
27: ahead, David.
3: Okay, yeah, sorry. One of the eye-opening moments for me in this journey was our trip to Japan. We filmed at a assisted living facility in Tokyo. And we go in and they bring out this robot that sings and dances to the people that are there. And they absolutely loved it. They clap, it leads them in dance. And, you know, we interviewed the various staff. And we're in the midst of really a demographic time bomb. So there's more people that are older that there's not enough of a young labor force to be able to take care of them. And that problem is at a relatively small level because Japan does not have the same population as a country like the United States. However, the proportions of the population are equivalent. So that we can kind of look at Japan as our future. And so we're seeing this massive explosion of people and there's not enough people to take care of them. And so this introduces a whole nother set of problems that we really just are not prepared for. How do we take care of these people? How do we ensure that, you know, they do have relationships? Is it possible to have a real relationship with an AI companion or a robot as this technology is moving so fast? And, it, you know, it's easy to kind of write that off and be like, okay, a robot can never kind of give us this, the same thing as a human. But at the same time, this is such an urgent situation that is being overlooked. We have to start exploring every possible solution because the reality is that we will continue to live longer. The other side of that coin is that if we don't start to tackle these existential, very human problems, we're just going to have a lot of people living longer that are anxious and depressed, lonely and miserable.
2: which is already becoming an epidemic of the rates of loneliness. And in other countries, there's more of a generational living pattern that's been in place for centuries. In this country, not so much. There's not a generational living pattern as much. There's, you know, assisted living and senior living, and these places are becoming cost prohibitive because of the demand now that families are saying, oh, I'll just have to, you know, pay for this problem. And it's a privileged conversation. Is this whole entire conversation about living longer really only for the wealthy? David?
3: This is a tough issue. And, you know, longevity, equity, longevity, inequity, these various terms that now we're starting to talk about. I mean, right now in the United States, the primary indicator of your life expectancy is your zip code. That is certainly alarming. There's huge disparities. Even a place like at the Buck Institute, you know, that zip code, Marin County, Northern California, one of the wealthiest counties per capita in the world, people live much longer than they do if you were just to go, you know, take a drive and be a couple miles away. You know, people aren't living as long. However, you know, there's also the positive side of how fast technology changes. And so this same force that is allowing these companies to grow and raise billions of dollars, it's also the reason why something like a cell phone, which, you know, if you think of like Wall Street, those big cell phones that it used to be, you know, decades ago, right, and how a cell phone was something that was, you know, only limited to someone that had a lot of money to have access to it, you know, now they've become ubiquitous. And so we hope that those same kind of technologies and treatments are going to be able to reach as many people as possible in the near future.
2: Yes, very true. All right, we're going to come back after this break. Thank you so much for holding on with me. And we're going to find out a little bit about where we could find Forever Young as the movie. It's on, where is it, Apple right now? Apple TV?
3: Yes, Apple TV. Also, it's on Amazon.
2: Oh, great, great. All right, we'll be back in a moment. You are listening to Coast AM on this wonderful 4th of July evening.

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4: Washington celebrates. I'm Deborah Valentine, Fox News. President Trump speaking to Americans from the National Mall in Washington on the nation's 250th birthday as the nation marked its semi-quincentennial.
5: We're celebrating freedom's triumph over tyranny, liberty's conquest over oppression, and the enduring victory of the American spirit from the July 4th, 1776 to July 4th, 2026.
4: President Trump talking equality during the speech, citing the Declaration of Independence while blasting communism.
5: As our Declaration of Independence tells us, we are all made in the image of one Almighty God. And a communist will never say that. That's for sure.
4: Fox's Peter Ducey reports President Trump's speech was followed by a large fireworks display.
6: There's so much smoke hanging in the air, kind of coming this way, but from what is left of these 850,000 shells. The scale was remarkable. And something that stood out to me is that everybody here, there were tens of thousands of people, I would guess, everybody just sat quietly and watched. Yeah, a lot of them had their phones out and they were trying to take videos and pictures, but I cannot think of the last time that I went to anything in Washington, D.C., a political event, not a political event, a sporting event, where so many people just sat and enjoyed this show.
4: The National Independence Day Parade was canceled due to extreme heat. Many celebrations from coast to coast were delayed, shortened, or canceled due to inclement weather. 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
4: The death toll climbs in Venezuela following back-to-back earthquakes.
10: The death toll in Venezuela from the massive earthquakes that struck June 24th has climbed to nearly 3,000. A government official confirms 2,954 people are dead, more than 16,500 injured, and at least 16,000 people left homeless. Tens of thousands of emergency workers, backed by more than 3,000 international rescue personnel, are pushing through exhausting search and rescue operations, digging through the rubble, while medical teams are racing to treat the thousands of survivors. Carmen Roberts, Fox News.
4: President Trump is pulling the plug on a trade deal negotiated during his first term. Fox's Jared Halpern has more.
11: The Trump administration is not renewing the U.S.-Mexico-Canada trade pact, allowing a July 1st deadline to extend the agreement for 16 more years to pass. That decision was expected. President Trump has signaled dissatisfaction with the deal and says he prefers one-on-one trade agreements. Trump administration officials have already kickstarted a review process, meeting separately with Canadian and Mexican counterparts. That could lead to a renegotiation of the treaty. At the White House, Jared Halpern, Fox News.
4: The Department of Transportation is investing over $1 billion to upgrade the nation's airports. Transportation Secretary Sean Duffy on Fox and Friends Weekend says it involves updating the nation's air traffic control system.
12: Our systems are old, and Donald Trump said, you know what, we have a epic opportunity to revamp, to rebuild a brand new air traffic control system.
4: Secretary Duffy also said the project will be completed in 2.5 years. Paul Pelosi, the 86-year-old husband of former House Speaker Nancy Pelosi of California, is facing a misdemeanor hit-and-run charge. Authorities say Pelosi allegedly struck a parked vehicle in Napa County, California on Friday and drove away. I'm Deborah Valentine. This is Fox News.
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13: Sunny, hot, and humid across southwest Georgia again today. Pop-up thunderstorms this afternoon and into the evening hours. High around 96. It'll feel like 105. Mostly clear overnight tonight, low in the mid-70s. Sunny with scattered thunderstorms tomorrow, high 94. I'm Georgia WeatherNet meteorologist KJ Allen.
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14: Welcome to Georgia Focus. I'm John Clark on the Georgia News Network. 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
15: Well, thank you, John. So Patient Advocate Foundation, we are celebrating our 30th year of serving patients, and what we essentially do is provide safety net resources to patients who have chronic life-threatening and debilitating disease, who are facing an access and affordability challenge getting to their care and treatment. And we do that through financial assistance programs. We have a program we call case management that's essentially assigning a person to help advocate and navigate for that patient or their caregiver through a particular barrier that they're facing. We do that across the country, and we're pretty heavily involved in Georgia as well.
14: When somebody has a problem with their insurance, if they have insurance even, do they still call you if they've got a problem with it?
15: Actually, most of the patients that we're assisting have some form of insurance, either commercial or Medicare or Medicaid. We do provide help also to uninsured patients. And just for example, the roughly 10,000 patients that we assisted last year just through case management in Georgia, most of them had Medicare, but there were about 14 to 15% that were uninsured. And so what we might do in those situations are different. But typically, if a patient has insurance coverage, they're calling to get help with a denial or, trying to figure out how to pay something out of pocket related to their insurance, or a lot of it's actually just basic living costs, food, housing, transportation, utilities. Obviously, if a patient is uninsured, the first thing we're going to try to do is figure out how to get them to an insured status. That's a pretty challenging, I mean, both of those problem sets are, have their challenges to try to find an avenue to success to overcome that barrier for patients. But that's what we focus on.
14: What about somebody that isn't uninsured and they come to you and they've got a pretty bad problem or whatever the problem might be? What do you do at that point?
15: Yeah, so patients usually find us because they've talked to a nurse or a social worker or a financial counselor or somebody else, and they're saying, look, I can't afford to get to my appointment next week because I can't take time off work, or I can't afford the gas in my car. So we address those really practical, logistical, and financial problems that patients experience as they're going through treatment. And so they'll find us some way or another.
14: Yeah.
15: And then we will assign a case manager who, you know, spends some time trying to understand what their problem is that's immediately causing a lack of access or affordability to their treatment, and then try to find a solution for it. Just like you would do if your aunt, mother, daughter, father, sister, brother, neighbor said the same thing. I got to go to chemo next week and I don't know how I'm going to get there. You would probably start looking on the internet and elsewhere to find something to solve that problem. That's essentially what we do. We just have, you know, a team of 45 or 50 professionals that are trained to do that kind of work, and they do it all day, every day for a bunch of patients across the country.
14: That's fantastic. So somebody, you know, in wherever they are, you know, I don't know, Iowa, they can call you up and you find somebody there for them right there?
15: Yeah, I mean, it just depends. I mean, you know, and they're not usually calling us directly. They're usually getting, you know, they talk to somebody in their clinic, or they call someplace like the American Cancer Society or the National MS Society. And we have relationships with other nonprofits, too, who, you know, provide different forms of assistance and information to patients. And if it surfaces that they have an acute financial or logistical barrier, they might refer them to us because, you know, that we're kind of like the specialist in this area to overcome those really thorny financial or logistical barriers that might keep a patient or their caregiver from being able to access their care. So they'll make their way to us either online or through a referral, or just, like you said, picking up the phone and calling. And then we'll assign a case manager who on average spends 3 to 4 weeks trying to solve their problem. It takes about 30 to 40 contacts they make on behalf of that patient or caregiver to try to solve it. Because it's, you know, these things are challenging. They're not, if there was an easy solution, they wouldn't be reaching out to us or finding their way to us.
14: So somebody like me, I have insurance through work, but I could call too? Could I call? I've got a problem.
15: I mean, you would just have to have some sort of ailment or chronic disease or some affliction that, you know, required medical treatment. And then that's our, at least for case management, that's our only eligibility requirement. You don't have to have insurance. Now we have other programs that are more, that are providing direct financial assistance. And those do often have an income eligibility associated with them. But yeah, most of the, you know, like I said, 85% of the patients we're serving both nationally, but also in Georgia, have some form of insurance. They're just struggling either with their insurance coverage itself, but usually some cost. I'd say about 60% of the problems that patients are coming to us with start with, I can't afford X, and fill in the blank for what X might be, even if you have insurance, right? It may be some cost within the benefit design of your insurance, a copay, a premium, et cetera. More often than not, it's actually some cost that's not covered, like your utilities, like putting food on the table.
14: And you do help with that then? How do you help with that?
15: We do. I mean, those are really hard things to help with, but those are the problems that patients face. Because even if you have coverage to cover many of the costs associated with medical care, you're still paying out of pocket for those things. Right. And you're also typically taking time off work. So you're under financial stress and strain as you're going through that care and treatment. And that puts pressure on your ability to just afford the basic necessities of life. And that's a lot of times, I mean, we help with both sides, right? The sort of medical related costs, but a lot of the time we're trying to help find patients and caregivers help with their non-medical costs, because those can be expensive too. And, you know, it's all coming out of one pocket, right?
14: It is.
15: Your pocket. And so if you can't afford keep your utilities on because you're paying your copays and your deductibles and et cetera and things for your medical care. Something often gives, unfortunately. Yeah. And we're there to help, but we're not magicians either, right?
14: Right. Because you never know. Something come along very serious that could just wipe you out. And so it's good to have you guys, you know?
15: Yeah, we're proud of what we do, and our case managers spend a lot of time and effort trying to find a solution that works for that patient. But, you know, it's often not a one-to-one thing, right? A patient may say, I've got this $100,000 medical bill I can't pay. We might try to work that medical bill and see if we can get it written off in some way or, you know, put it on a payment plan or figure that out. But usually, you know, or we might find some other form of assistance, like, well, maybe you're eligible for, you know, a grant, a patient assistance grant, or some other kind of financial abatement that could help defray some of, free up some money that you could put towards an outstanding bill. So it's a little bit like, you know, just trying to find that right needle in the haystack of what's the thing that we can find that's going to provide some relief to that patient so they can keep going. I use a little football analogy, right? We're trying to just get you a next set of downs, right?
14: Right.
15: You know, it's fourth and inches, and you just got to stay on that playing field of getting your care and treatment. And I just need another set of downs, and I can keep going. And you'd be surprised for a lot of patients, just something that's $25 or $50 or $100 can really. That's the difference between am I buying groceries or am I paying my you know, copay at my doctor's office.
14: Wow. So you have to like get the person's what they have, the problem, and then get with your group to try to figure it out. It must be very hard to figure out. Everybody's different, so it's hard to figure out, you know?
15: Yep. It's very high touch. You know, we really try to understand. We take the time to understand that problem and the patient and what they're going through, and then see if we could find a solution that really does work for them. Yeah. So we're not typically just giving them a list of resources and saying, go find something for yourself. We're actually, you know, doing the work of trying to find that one solution, or sometimes it's more than one that's going to work for that patient. And when we try to find something that's going to help them out longer term,
14: right?
15: Like, you know, if you're uninsured, trying to get you in some sort of coverage, we might make recommendations. We don't tell people,
14: right?
15: Go sign up for this. But otherwise, we're just trying to find something that's going to provide some relief that's going to, you know, help them in some way. But again, we're not going to solve the financial. The overall, you know, financial hardship and strain that patients solve regularly in the system, we're there to provide some relief.
14: Now, do you make the call for them, or you tell them and then they make the call? Who makes the call to them?
15: It just depends.
14: Okay.
15: We try to actually be on the call with them or make the call for them. We usually can get consent. We don't get consent like legally to represent them. That's not how we work. But, you know, we usually will get consent to be on a phone call with them as a third party advocate on their behalf, either with their landlord or with their insurance company. So we try to do the work, but we try to do it with them. So they also get to see, you know, how we do it. What do we say? How do we explain things? How do we try to turn a no to a yes, right? And patients really appreciate it. And oftentimes it's not the patient, right? It's the caregiver. The patient's dealing with being sick and trying to get better. So it's usually the caregiver that's the one trying to help them with this stuff. So we might be working with the caregiver too. Unfortunately, what we found of late is a lot of groups no longer will let a third party be on the phone.
14: Oh.
15: Yes. They've been saying we don't do that anymore. So then we'll turn back and try to prep the patient, say, all right, well, here's what you need to say and the outcome you're seeking. And then, you know, we'll hopefully they'll be successful in that regard. But, things are changing all the time.
14: Yeah.
15: So it's a constantly changing dynamic environment. And there's so many resources out there that might be available, but it's hard to know what's available right now. What are the eligibility criteria? It's a really complicated environment trying to find help. So, I mean, the medical system we have is complicated enough.
14: Yeah.
15: And there are resources out there to help people, but those are also really complicated and hard to navigate and find. So that's where we step in. But, you know, we don't, like I said, we don't have some magic wand or you know, easy pass to navigate it. We just allocate a person to try to help people. And a lot of times that people we're helping, they don't have that support system. They come from families that, you know, 90% of the patients that we're helping come from a family that has two people or less. So they don't necessarily have, you know, a support system in their household of somebody to do this work for them. And that's where we come in. Yeah. Want to be that, like I said, that brother, sister, uncle, nephew, aunt, loved one that would normally help you in these kind of situations.
14: Who are the people that work for you that do this?
15: It's a combination of, particular program that we're talking about, our case management program, we've got 8 different programs, right?
14: Right.
15: Across different areas, research and patient engagement, community engagement and financial assistance. But this program in particular, they tend to be people that have worked in a doctor's office before, maybe in the billing office, or they worked in an insurance company before, or they were a nurse, or they just worked in a call center doing customer service. So we have people with various backgrounds that either have some sort of insurance expertise or have eligibility expertise, maybe worked as a social worker in the past, you know, trying to get patients enrolled in, you know, state or local programs. It's a little bit of everything. Because, again, patients have, we never know what problem the patient's gonna, the right. next patient calls us is going to have. So that's, I guess, what maybe makes us a little different than other help that you might get, say, within your doctor's office or from your specialty pharmacy, is those places tend to, you know, only help you with 3 or 4 things. We have a coding system. We code for over 170 different problems. So it's a pretty, now we're not helping one, always doing 170 things at one time, but that's the diversity, I guess, of the scope of problems that patients come to us with. And we don't know what that problem is going to be next, other than what I said a little earlier, which is, I'd say about 60% or more of the problems start with, I can't afford blank.
14: Do you work with other languages like Spanish, for example?
15: Yeah. I mean, that's one thing. Technology has kind of been helpful here.
14: Okay.
15: We're able to use some new technology to kind of do, instead of having to get an interpreter on the line, we've got some technology now that does sort of real-time translation, so we can provide our services in lots of different languages without having to wait for an interpreter to hop on the phone. Yes, we do have that capability, you know, for our telephonic service. And this is all telephonic.
14: Okay.
15: Right? This is
14: right.
15: You know, people using the phone or, you know, interactions back and forth on a phone call. Actually, that's one of our biggest challenges, is a lot of times patients will call us or be referred to us, right, and they leave us a message, or we have to call them back because we do like an intake process to try to understand that problem and who they are. And then we call back, and a lot of times patients don't know, like they'll just see a number that they don't recognize. So we'll play phone tag for a few days.
14: Before
15: we finally can connect.
14: Yeah.
15: So that's probably, that's one of our biggest challenges, is reaching back to that patient.
14: You ever have situations where you just can't help the person? You ever say no?
15: Oh, unfortunately, yes.
14: Okay.
15: I mean, we always try to find something, right?
14: Okay.
15: Like that's our goal, is to always find something. You know, it may not be exactly a solution to the particular problem. I mean, that's our goal, is to resolve the problem that the patient or their caregiver came to us with. But like I said, some problems you just can't solve, right?
14: Right,
15: so you try to find something, though, that will help. We try to set that expectation from the outset, is that, but, you know, there are some things that we can't help with, but we'll try.
14: Yeah.
15: But we'll try to find something that's going to be helpful to you in some way, even if it's, you know, maybe there's a gas card out there that we can get them access to, or there's a food bank maybe that they didn't know or it was in their community that they could get access to. You never know. And we focus on all resources at all scales, right? So we look at community, regional, national resources. We built a database and directory of things that can help patients with these types of issues related to financial hardship. In fact, that's available publicly. It's called our National Financial Resource Directory. We probably get 20 to 30,000 searches on that a month, or maybe even more. So that's something that people can use right now to try to find something. It's the same information that our case managers use to try to see if there's, you know, is there something in your backyard or in your state or nationally that might help with your particular problem.
14: Do you work with Medicare and Medicaid, things like that too?
15: Yeah, I mean, if it makes sense. Like we might try to get a patient enrolled in Medicaid, right? If they don't have insurance, or if they're struggling to afford, if there's something about their situation that makes them eligible for Medicaid, If that's a better solution for them, we might, try to navigate down that road. Same thing for Medicare. Like, you can actually, through certain disability pathways or other things, you might be eligible for Medicare at a younger age. Or you might be becoming eligible for Medicare and you need a little help. Like, how do you pick the right Medicare, right, and make sure you get enrolled in Part D, for example? Mm-hmm. So it just depends. Like I said, it's a pretty high touch, personalized approach. Wow. And, we try to figure out what is the problem or that situation the patient's in that's making things challenging for them. And if we can, they may have Medicare, they may have Medicaid, or getting them access to those programs may be better for them. Or even within those programs, like Medicare has a low income subsidy that many patients are eligible for but don't know it. So we'll try to figure out, if that's a path to get them to a lower cost, to a consistent lower cost environment for them, as opposed to paying, the full cost of the Medicare out of pockets.
14: Now, you recently announced a merger with Pan Foundation. Yeah. Talk about that.

0: financial accounting systems. You can combine. So, for example, in our copay assistance, we had about 60 different types of diseases we supported. I think they had like 80. So together, we're going to have about 130 diseases that we can support through our copay assistance program. So we just looked at it and figured out pretty quickly that do a lot better and provide a lot more assistance if we combine forces. And at the end of the day, it's just it's better for patients and their caregivers and providers and people trying to help those who need help if they can just go to one place and find a lot more assistance under one roof. And then it frees up, you know, it makes us more efficient as an organization so we can put more money towards helping, you know, helping people.
1: And what about donations? Do you take donations from people since you're a nonprofit?
0: Mm-hmm. Oh, yes.
1: Yes, tell them how.
0: We try to get support across the board from lots of different sources, certainly individuals. That's one of the things that the Pan Foundation had been pretty successful in terms of an individual giving program. So we'll be conducting that, and trying to build that together under the Patient Advocate Foundation. But yeah, and it just depends on the program. Some programs that we have are built to raise money through grants or through corporate donations or individual giving. So we, of course, have already a diverse set of donors and funders, but that's always, as a nonprofit charity, we're always trying to, you know, grow our resources, but also make sure they come from a diverse set of sources. And I will say for anybody who's interested in donating, 98 to 99 cents of every dollar we get goes directly back to mission and programs.
1: Good.
0: So that's an extremely efficient level of, achieving your mission. And, you know, that's not, they're independent groups that evaluate charities on those kind of metrics. And we rank in the top all the time across multiple ones for just our accountability and transparency, but also of how much of our money that we bring in actually goes back out into helping people.
1: That's what it's all about, helping people too. Yeah.
0: Yeah. I mean, you'd be surprised. It takes a lot of money to raise the dollar. It actually takes a lot of money too to give away a dollar. So we invested a lot, and that kind of speaks back to the merger as well. You've got to invest a lot of money in infrastructure and technology to be able to be efficient and effective in your processes for, you know, assisting patients. And if there's a way to do that, we're going to take it.
1: Yeah, exactly.
0: In this case, merging with another organization was an obvious way to achieve that goal of being, you know, being able to maintain that level of not spending money when you don't need to on programs and administration. That gives you more money to put towards your mission.
1: Yeah. Well, you've got on the website, Donate Today. You can click on there and donate right now if you want to, right?
0: Yes, sir.
1: Yeah. Well, finally, I want to ask you, how do people get in touch with you and tell your website and the number, the 800 number you have, everything to, where they can get in touch with you and start getting help?
0: Yeah. So, you know, I would first kind of talk to your medical team or your provider team and see if there's, you know, resources that they have, because a lot of times there's solutions that are right there in the provider's office or even with your pharmacy or if you have a specialty pharmacy you're working with. So they a lot of time have immediate assistance they can provide to you. It's also helpful for them to know what the problem is you're facing so that they're aware of it. Some of these things are, you know, a little embarrassing to talk about, but that's okay. I think providers and healthcare professionals, as well as pharmacists and others, know that life gets hard and life is hard. And especially if you've got a disease like cancer or diabetes or any number of other things, you know, it starts to get expensive fast. So don't be ashamed or embarrassed to talk about things that are causing you difficulty getting to your care, because people want to know.
1: Yeah.
0: And they can provide some assistance or give you suggestions about who to contact. And a lot of sometimes they will tell you to contact Patient Advocate Foundation. But we do have a 1-800 number. We have a website. You can look at all of our resources and services. That there's a, we have portals that you can apply for assistance through. The problem is there's not one way to kind of access help from us.
1: Right.
0: There's a couple different ways. It just depends on what you need. That's why I said oftentimes it's better to start with a conversation with your healthcare professional team and then see what

0: what they say, because they may have a more immediate solution for you than having to wait to get in touch with us. And then I was spending time trying to find that solution as well.
1: Right. I imagine it has to be very comforting for people to call you at least and just find out, hey, got somebody who will help me. Here's somebody who can help me. You know, it's got to be
0: real comforting. That's usually what we find. And, you know, again, it's always challenging because you want to help with the thing that they really need the most help with. But sometimes there's not an easy solution for those problems. Yeah. It's a lot like, you know, medical care in general. You've got something that's ailing you and you wish that there was some treatment or something that could immediately address it, but that's usually not the case, right?
1: So right.
0: It's usually something that's just helping a little bit, or maybe might help with the symptoms, or, you know, it may cure you for a while, but the problem's going to still be there. So it's similar here. I mean, we're not, just to be clear, we're not doing anything medical or clinical.
1: Right.
0: We leave that up to the healthcare team, right, and healthcare professionals. We're really there to help with all the other stuff that gets in the way of access to that medical care and clinical care. But we work better when we're kind of working with or understand where are they in their medical journey and what is it about their medical care that's causing them to be in this position of not being able to put food on the table or not being able to get to their chemo.
1: Don't be without it. Just give them a call. Patient Advocate Foundation. Alan, thank you so much for coming on today.
0: Thank you, John. I appreciate it.
1: Appreciate it.
0: Good to talk with you.
1: That's Alan Bouch, CEO of the Patient Advocate Foundation. 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

0: This is Georgia Focus Extra. Did you know that the town of Pine Mountain, Georgia, is the Eagle Scout capital of the South? Chip Siegel explains.
1: Well, per capita, we've had more Eagle Scouts than any place in the South. And it all began almost as a joke, but me calling it that.
0: Yeah.
1: John Willis, the great troop leader, scoutmaster, he was speaking at Rotary Club. And when he got through, and we've been friends for years, and I said, dang, John, Pine Mountain must be the Eagle Scout capital of the world. He laughed and he said, yeah, probably. Well, that got me motivated. So I started doing research and found out, sure enough, they've averaged an Eagle Scout a year since 1946 or 47.
0: And how many have they had total?
1: It's right at 80, right at 80. It gets kind of convoluted when you get way back in the 40s and 50s. There's some in there, you know, well, you know there was an Eagle Scout, but they can't find their name. You know how that is.
0: Yeah. So what are you doing to celebrate? How do you celebrate that?
1: Well, you recognize it.
0: Yeah.
1: And we got signs made, and we're trying to go through the process of the DOT and putting signs up that say, welcome to Pine Mountain, the Eagle Scout capital of the South. And somebody said, well, how do you know that? And I said, well, you know, for years, Woodbury, Georgia, declared itself the pimento capital of the world.
0: Okay.
1: Well, how do you prove that? Well, you can't.
0: Yeah.
1: You just say, we are, because we've got this, you know?
0: Yeah.
1: So.
0: And if those Eagle Scouts out of Pine Mountain have gone on to other parts of the world, everywhere, to make themselves.
1: Oh, yes.
0: Yeah. What have they done? What have they done?
1: Oh, they've gone off to be doctors, lawyers, business people, some have been elected to office. I mean, it goes back. Pine Mountain's a very special place. It didn't take me long to fall in love with it. And because so many great people have come out of this little community, well, in the city limits, 1,500 people, you know, but so many people live in and around Pine Mountain that this makes it such a special place. I mean, it's just amazing. College professors, you know, just people that work for the State Department and people that work for the Department of Defense, all coming out of Pine Mountain, a lot of them coming through the Scout program, and the town has just supported it all these many years.
0: I was a Boy Scout myself, so I do anything for the Boy Scouts, anything they do. And I was in Troop 70, but Troop 40 is a special, special troop. They really are. Since 1944.
1: It really is.
0: Yeah.
1: You know, kids, there are kids, parents that bring their kids there that bypass other troops that come to the Pine Mountain troop.
0: Oh, really?
1: They're, you know, nearby, and they'll come, they'll bring them there because it is different. It's like it used to be back in the old days. They can do things like go whitewater rafting, go canoeing, go rock climbing, go camp out, take a trip up north and, you know, go you know, fly fishing and whatever, just crazy things that nowadays kids don't do.
0: Right.
1: And Troop 40 is really a throwback. The kids are getting experiences that kids today just don't get. And, you know, there's so much discipline and leadership is not taught the way it used to. There's very few parts of life that teach it the way it used to be taught. And John Willis and his crew with the Pine Mountain Troop 40, they're doing a great job. And I've gotten to know a bunch of these kids, these boys, because I've worked with them to help them get their badges for their fitness, meet them in the morning out there on the trail and do the runs and stuff like that. And that's how I got to know them.
0: Yeah.
1: And I'd come in and give the lectures on fitness and on diet, and they have to go through. That's one of the things they do to get the, you know, build up to the Eagle Scout.
0: Man.
1: And so I've gotten to know them, and they're great young men.
0: John Clark, Georgia News Network.
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3: And the belief was that you were to be submissive to authority over you unless that authority usurped the higher law. And they believe that's what occurred, and you see that in the language of the Declaration of Independence. And that really was the motivation throughout the Revolutionary War.
2: Happy Independence Day from Focus on the Family. We're joined today by historian Rod Gregg, who will share about the incredible faith of George Washington and other leaders in the Revolutionary War. They were vital in securing our freedom. I'm John Fuller, and your host is Focus President Jim Daly.
4: John, I love reflecting on how God's hand of providence has been on this nation from the very beginning. Of course, we know that George Washington and the members of the Continental Congress We're fallible people. We are all fallible. We're all sinners saved by grace, and we get that. But God certainly used their faith and courage in extraordinary ways, and we can learn a lot from them. Our guest today is historian Rod Gregg, as you've mentioned, and he's dedicated a lot of his time studying the Revolutionary War and the faith of the founders, and I'm looking forward to this discussion.
5: I am too. Rod is an award-winning author of more than 20 books. He has spoken at many, many different venues. He's been on national TV shows, sharing from his wealth of expertise. He and his wife have 7 children and 14 grandchildren.
4: Rod, welcome back.
3: Thank you. Good to be here.
4: So good to have you. Tell me, in your words, why is it important for us to talk about George Washington's faith and the influence that he had on the American Revolution? So often in today's, you know, lexicon, when we raise a founding father, good point, people jump on all the bad points. But what was so unique about Washington and his commitment?
3: Well, to me, I think what's distinctive about him the most in terms of faith is that he was really representative, in the sense that he was motivated and directed by his personal faith, and that was really typical of what it was like in colonial America. The Judeo-Christian worldview was really the bedrock foundation, and it really affected everything: American law, culture, government. And Washington really was more typical of his day and than you would think that you'd see in any other era.
4: He seemed to express in his writings and his diary, etc., just how much faith meant to the country, and that the events of the Revolution were evidence of why all Americans should have faith. And in fact, he said this in one of those writings: "I am sure there never was a people who had more reason to acknowledge a divine interposition in their affairs than those of the United States. And I should be pained to believe that they have forgotten that agency which was so often manifested during our Revolution." I mean, that's pretty straightforward, mm-hmm. right?
3: Right, and he uses the phrase throughout his writings, which were voluminous, by the hand of Providence, by the hand of Providence, through the hand of Providence, the interpositioning of Providence. He uses that a lot, and that's where the title in the book comes from. But Washington was a very reserved man. He was a low church Anglican, and he really was one, his family said, who wanted to express his faith more by action than by words, although he wrote a lot and expressed a lot of his faith in his writings. And it was really important in his leadership during the Revolutionary War as general and as commanding general of the Continental Army and all the armies, his particular army that he led himself. He encouraged his troops to follow the what he called the character of a Christian in their duties. He was very serious about appointing chaplains and chaplains who were serious about their faith. He took a position that after defeats, he would call for a time of reflection and worship and repentance. And what you saw there was in Washington's influence and how he made sure that his troops treated loyalists that were near his army. He treated them respectfully and did not mistreat them. And that really attracted them to the Patriot cause, particularly in contrast to the British, who so often would fall into this harsh, brutal form of warfare that kind of moved people away from them. And when you look at the population, Americans at the time of the Revolution, it was really much thirds, a third patriot, a third loyalist, and a third not sure which way to go. And that third really made a difference. And because of the, in many ways, I think the conduct of the British, conduct of Washington's army in contrast, that third moved over to the patriot side, and that made a big difference.
4: Yeah, I'm sure. You know, Washington often referred to Providence as playing a key role. And, you know, sometimes historians debate, you know, were they people of true faith, a Christian faith, or people of just a greater God, you know, not really narrowing it to to Jesus, basically. Speak to Washington's understanding that way, and the language of the day, when they talk about providence and divinity and a great God, they're still pointing to the God that we believe in today.
3: Right, the God of the Bible. And Washington's family were insistent that his faith was genuine and deep and serious. He not only provided leadership in his church, but in the community. He would privately fast at times. And his faith, all the evidence shows to it being genuine. And he spoke often of providence of God working in this time of revolution. When he resigned his commission at the end of the war, then before Congress, it was a very moving, dramatic scene, a lot of tears. Washington, who was very stoic about things like that, really struggled to keep his feelings in. But he made the point of saying again that the American victory and independence came from what he called the interposition of providence, and also that he trusted the future of this new nation in the hands of God.
4: When you look at Yorktown as mm-hmm. an example of that providence, as he saw it, what happened in Yorktown in the battle, and how did Washington translate that as a divine intervention?
3: Well, you really have a situation of the proverbial David and Goliath with the Americans and facing the strongest military force on the face of the earth at the time. 1777, the British captured Philadelphia, the capital, and occupied it, and European leaders thought, well, that's all over. Washington wanted to attack British forces in New York. The French general, Rochambeau, suggested they move south because they'd learned that Cornwallis's British army had faced a lot of problems and lost a lot of troops and had been weakened in a Carolina campaign, and so he moved up to Yorktown in Virginia and was there trying to recoup. And Washington and the French army made this rapid, remarkable march from New York to Virginia, aided by the French Navy, and bottled up the army. The British had already, a few years earlier, at the Battle of Saratoga, lost an army of 6,000 troops to the Americans. And here they were now losing an army of 7,000. They were surrounded, they were under siege, and they had to surrender. At the base of all that was really the American worldview. And the American worldview was Judeo-Christian, the biblical worldview. It affected and shaped everything in the way that Americans thought and acted and responded to all of this. And so it's a remarkable revolution when you think about it in contrast, say, to the French Revolution that occurred at the same time, where it was really a bloody revolution against all authority, even Christianity. But the American Revolution was a revolution of law, in the fact that Americans believe that Parliament, and later they believe the king as well, were usurping God-given or inalienable rights. And so it's no accident the Declaration of Independence said that all men are created equal and endowed by their creator with certain inalienable God-given rights, including life, liberty, and the pursuit of happiness. That's what they were motivated to fight for, not taxes, but that.
4: Let me ask you in that regard, when you look at freedom of religion, which seems to be under assault today, it's like we've forgotten our way and what our founding was about. Where did the freedom of religion originate, and why do we often refer to that as the most core freedom?
3: Well, the founding of the 13 English colonies occurred in a remarkable time and place in the wake of what was called the English Reformation, where there was an explosion of faith in England that spread across the nation in a great revival. And in that time and place, at that moment in time, that very narrow moment, that's when the English people spilled into the American colonies. And you had a real diversity of faith. You had the Puritans in New England, the Baptists in Rhode Island, the Dutch Reformed in New York. You had the Quakers in Pennsylvania, the Presbyterians in New Jersey and Delaware, and the Catholics in Maryland. You had Jewish communities in New York, Philadelphia, and Charleston, and then you had the Anglicans in Virginia, the Carolinas, and Georgia. So a lot of diversity, but all people of the book. Hmm. And so that was the foundation of American culture and law and government. And so when this revolution occurred, it really was a revolution of law, where the American people believed that through a series of actions, the British Parliament and later the king were attempting to usurp what was known then as the higher law. And the belief was that you were to be submissive to authority over you unless that authority usurped the higher law. And they believe that's what occurred, and you see that in the language of the Declaration of Independence. And that really was the motivation throughout the Revolutionary War.
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4: You know, Rod, you mentioned the book, Washington's Perspective on America's Sacred Calling as a Nation, and I want you to elaborate on that. But also, when you look at that idea of exceptionalism, I think this kind of fits in that area where there seems to be the founding of this country, the Revolutionary War. There is a spiritual overtone to it all. And again, while I've traveled, people have said America has stood as that beacon of freedom. If we lose America, we lose everything, because we try imperfectly to stand in that position of freedom through all different kinds of administrations and philosophies and beliefs. But I think at the core, America has always stood for that idea of freedom, democracy, etc., imperfectly as it does. But speak to that understanding that Washington seemed to have already, that this was an exceptional nation because of its connection to God, and then its future was pretty bright if we stood on the right values.
3: Well, and that is how, there's a good summary of what he believed, but again, he was really representative of the general worldview of the American people. And when you look at the Continental Congress, like you look at the American people at that time, you saw, in terms of faith, you saw those who had little or none. You had the nominal, and you had the people who were of strong faith. But aside from where they were personally, there was this underlying foundation, this Judeo-Christian worldview, and those values and those principles. John Adams said, again, about those signers and those who drafted the Declaration of Independence, and he said that beautiful group of young men were united only by one thing, and that was, quote, the general principles of Christianity. So if you look at how, for instance, Congress provided leadership for that drive for independence and that drive for freedom, Congress throughout the war, twice a year, called for days of prayer, fasting, and humiliation. That was what they called it. They actually had the audacity, after some defeats, to call on American people to repent of their sins. And after victories, they would call for times of worship. When they wanted to put out a message to the American people, they would send it to two places, and this included the Declaration of Independence. And that's why it's a document that's really laced with the language of faith throughout that. And if you think about it, you know, the U.S. Constitution's a rule book. Rule books don't have philosophy in them. The mission statement for America was the Declaration of Independence. So the Declaration of Independence gave you the mission statement, the why, the motivation, the explanation.
4: Yeah, that is really good to think of it that way. Rod, we have to talk about, you know, the national sin, slavery, and what was going on at the time. And so often today, we place our current cultural perspective, our modern glasses, on the view of those then. Although I do like Shelby Steele, who I interviewed, and Shelby said he's an African-American. I think he operates out of Stanford University. But one of the things that he said is people need to understand that the founding fathers, although they didn't do away with slavery at the time, they wrote the document that would quickly, compared to how long slavery had been in play. I think he said it was a 3,000-year-old industry that started in Africa, certainly was used around the world for an economic engine. We get all that. But he said, if you think about it, the founding fathers created a document that you quoted a moment ago about all men being created equal, that within 80, 90 years, it would result in the Emancipation Proclamation, what Abraham Lincoln would do. So they took a 3,000-year-old industry, created a document that could illuminate people at the right time with the right leadership to end it. And that's kind of part of our history, too. But speak to that idea that everything the founding fathers believed is nullified because they didn't attack slavery at the time, even though George Washington wrote about the growing concern he had about it.
3: Well, first of all, you have to acknowledge and understand, come from a point of view that's reality, that slavery was the great American tragedy, that in often the way the government treated Native American peoples, great American tragedy. And yet, at the same time, there was this great debate about slavery with the founders at the time of the Declaration of Independence, and Jefferson's original draft was stronger about it, language that was taken out. And the big concern was, politically, that they felt like that it was so narrow a vote to be able to pass this Declaration of Independence, and it really was narrow, because it had to be unanimous. Because you couldn't have some colonies that were in, some colonies were out. And so the big debate was that finally they decided, after dealing with slavery, that they couldn't fix it. So they kicked the can down the road, because they felt like that they had to have the Declaration of Independence, they had to have a nation, and then it could be addressed. So then it came up again during the Constitution, and it still was not properly addressed, and the can was kicked down the road again. But even with all that imperfection, even with how that all turned out, still the forward motion was put in place, that it would be such hypocrisy to say in your mission statement that all men are created equal by their Creator, and yet have such inequality with slavery. And so once that document became the mission statement of this new nation and was expressed through law, through the Constitution, it was like the clock was ticking on the death of slavery.
4: Yeah. I mean, and that, you know, it is a scourge. It's horrific what took place. You don't want to minimize that. But like any nation, you hopefully continue to grow in a positive direction, in a good biblical direction, which I think when you look at the arc of history in the U.S., that's certainly, I think, the experience. And many people are coming to that same conclusion, including Shelby Steele, who just says, we are so much closer than we were 40 years ago, 60 years ago. So that continual progress is the key, even though it's imperfect. Rod, let me ask you, we have the privilege of celebrating our freedom in America today, largely because of what these people did back then. How did George Washington and the Founding Fathers celebrate their freedom right after their victory over the British?
3: Well, for all purposes, the Revolutionary War ended in 1781 with the victory at Yorktown. But it took another almost 2 years or to work out all the details and come to a treaty at the Treaty of Paris. Washington's reaction was to call for a worship service. Congress did the same thing. Congress called for, on these days of prayer and fasting, the Continental Congress observed those on typically by assembling together and then marching as a unit to a church in Philadelphia. And in some cases, twice at least, they went to two different churches for two different worship services. And that's how they reacted to the victory. There was this widespread celebration. On July 4th, they released the Declaration of Independence. But Jefferson, Adams, the founders, they thought the Great Party Day would be on the 2nd. Adams said, in fact, he wrote a letter to his wife and said that, you know, from now on, July the 2nd will be a day of celebration, of fireworks, of worship services, of great and glad celebration on the 2nd.
4: Yeah. You know, on this day, we're celebrating this. This is why we had you here, to talk about the founding of America, all of its goodness and all of its imperfection. And I think this will be a little bit of an unfair question, but you're the historian. So if we could slap the Jurassic Park idea onto the founding fathers and somehow we could revive them to come back today, and they look at America and they look at where we're at, what do you think their reaction would be?
3: Well, I would say that, and I've thought about that, I would say that, and I'm, you know, getting in the ground of speculation here, but I would say, first of all, that they would be impressed at the scope and measure of America. They would be impressed to a point with technology. I think they would have a lot to grieve about. I think they would grieve a lot about America and where it is today in terms of its shift in the worldview. Because and this is really central to everything that you're addressing, I believe, but the great influential and underreported story of our generation, to me as a historian, is the shift in the worldview in the Western culture and in America in particular. You know, everybody has a worldview. It's how you look at life. It's how you view the world. It's your core values. And the traditional historic Western civilization worldview and the American worldview was a Judeo-Christian worldview, the biblical worldview. And in the mid-late 20th century, there became a shift from this worldview, the Judeo-Christian worldview, holding a view that God is the authority over everything and that God should be the central focus of everything. And the shift over to a view that humanity is the authority over everything and humanity should be the focus of everything. Now, that is a phenomenal shift that has a remarkable impact and cannot do anything but that.
4: I think in that context, then, right at the end here, you know, what do churches do? Churches played a vital role, as you've pointed out, in the Revolutionary War. Clergy led people in their theological understanding of what was right.
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11: Just on the face of the earth, and we're doing better now than we've ever done before.
12: And the president also using the event for a bit of politics, promoting his long-standing initiative that would require voter ID for elections.
11: America is back, and we want to keep America great, and we will do so by approving the Save America Act, which means all voters must show voter ID.
12: Meantime, Democratic congressional leadership has referred to that voter act as Jim Crow 2.0. Many celebrations coast to coast delayed, shortened, or canceled because of extreme weather. Paul Pelosi, the 86-year-old husband of former House Speaker Nancy Pelosi, now facing a potential misdemeanor hit-and-run charge following an accident in California's wine country.
13: Authorities say Paul Pelosi allegedly struck a parked vehicle in Napa County, California on Friday. The Napa County Sheriff said Pelosi continued driving until his vehicle became disabled. Pelosi told police he thought he hit something but didn't know what. Authorities said alcohol was not a factor in the crash. 2 years ago, Pelosi pleaded guilty to a misdemeanor drunken driving causing injury charge stemming from a May 2022 crash in Napa County. The sheriff's office said it will submit a driver reevaluation referral to the California DMV, a common practice for elderly drivers. Deborah Valentine, Fox News.
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12: A fireworks display went wrong Saturday night in New York during an America 250 event. Flames and thick black smoke erupting from the famed Brooklyn Bridge during Macy's July 4th fireworks display. This after a fire broke out on temporary pyrotechnic launch platforms attached to the bridge. Video showing a bunch of small fires as fireworks continue to explode over the East River. Firefighters quickly knocking down the blaze. No injuries were reported. Officials have not said what caused the fire, but they say the historic Brooklyn Bridge is structurally safe. Severe storms turning deadly Friday in Wisconsin, where three people were killed after a boat capsized on Lake Geneva. Seven others rescued. A strong wind swept across the area, toppling trees, downing power lines, and damaging some homes and small businesses as well. Officials say multiple people suffered injuries. Crews responding to people trapped in buildings as well. Meantime, the number of dead climbing in Venezuela following recent back-to-back earthquakes.
25: The death toll in Venezuela from the massive earthquakes that struck June 24th has climbed to nearly 3,000. A government official confirms 2,954 people are dead, more than 16,500 injured, and at least 16,000 people left homeless. Tens of thousands of emergency workers, backed by more than 3,000 international rescue personnel, are pushing through exhausting search and rescue operations, digging through the rubble, while medical teams are racing to treat the thousands of survivors. Carmen Roberts, Fox News.
12: Joey Chestnut, you know the name. He's back on top after reclaiming his crown at Nathan's famous hot dog eating contest on the 4th of July in New York City. The legend capturing his record 18th mustard belt at Coney Island. He downed 66 hot dogs and buns in 10 minutes despite sweltering 90-degree heat. Mickey Sudo winning on the women's side. I'm Paul Stevens. This is Fox News.

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1: Sunny, hot, and humid across southwest Georgia again today. Pop-up thunderstorms this afternoon and into the evening hours. High around 96. It'll feel like 105. Mostly clear overnight tonight, low in the mid-70s. Sunny with scattered thunderstorms tomorrow, high 94. I'm Georgia WeatherNet meteorologist KJ Allen.
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1: Hello, folks, and of course, happy July 4th. Happy July 4th. Happy 250th birthday of the Declaration of Independence. I'm Larry Kudlow. 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Please join us. Fabulous Fox Business. The name of the show is Kudlow, and it's 4 to 5 p.m. every day, Monday through Friday. And if you can't make it at 4, just text your favorite 9-year-old, and she will show you how to DVR the show. You'll never miss a single thing. And I'm going to do what I always do on these July 4ths. I'm going to read from the first couple of paragraphs. It's the unanimous declaration of the 13 United States of America. When in the course of human events, it becomes necessary for one people to dissolve the political bands which have connected them with another, and to assume among the powers of the earth the separate and equal station to which the laws of nature and of nature's God entitle them. A decent respect to the opinions of mankind requires that they should declare the causes which impel them to the separation. And then what is probably the most important sentence in all of history. In all of history, we hold these truths to be self-evident, that all men are created equal, that they are endowed by their Creator with certain unalienable rights, that among these are life, liberty, and the pursuit of happiness. One more time. Most important sentence in history. We hold these truths to be self-evident, that all men are created equal, that they are endowed by their Creator with certain unalienable rights, that among these are life, liberty, and the pursuit of happiness. And then it goes on that to secure these rights, governments are instituted among men, deriving their just powers from the consent of the governed. And then, that whenever any form of government becomes destructive of these ends, it is the right of the people to alter or to abolish it, and to institute new government, laying its foundation on such principles and organizing its powers in such form as to them shall seem most likely to effect their safety and happiness. That's the call for freedom, and that's the call for revolution, and that's the call that these are unalienable rights from our Creator, from God. We get these rights from God, not from government, from God. And that government reports to the people, reports to the people. Governments are instituted among men, deriving their just powers from the consent of the governed. That is so important. Again, I think it's the most powerful, most important sentence, maybe the whole paragraph, maybe the whole document for that matter. And it goes on to lay out all of the various problems that our founding fathers laid out. You can go on, but I like to think of this in many different ways, but one way is surely the values that built the Republic into the most prosperous economy in history. You may not know this, or maybe you do, but there's actually data, numbers, statistics put together by various historians and economists that really for most of our history, the 19th century, the 20th century, the United States grows at 3.5% per year after inflation, real growth. And there's, of course, no country has ever sustained over that long period of time anything remotely like that. Remotely like that. One of my favorite statistics, by the way, in the modern day, our greatest competitor, our adversary, our enemy, China, communist China, per capita, on a per capita basis, per person basis, our GDP is running slightly above $90,000 per capita, per person, whereas China's is slightly less than $14,000. And yes, we lead the parade, including of all the industrial countries. We have the highest per capita growth. We have the longest period of sustained growth. Nowadays, we haven't grown at 3.5% per year, really, since the year 2000, for some reason, for many reasons. We'll talk about some of that over the course of this radio show. We can do a lot better than we've been doing, but really because of our freedom and our free enterprise system. Liberty, limited government, the rule of law, private property, free market competition, individual incentives. Those are all reasons from our Constitution and from our body of laws that we grow as well as we grow. Freedom and free enterprise, capitalism, free markets, liberty and limited government. And of course, the rule of law and private property. The founders substituted the word happiness for what was at one point in the drafting of the document, the word property. But private property is such an important part of all this. And we work hard. We work hard because we're rewarded for it. Even in our worst moments, government, even with the highest tax moments, we still reward success, although less so, although surely it's important to limit taxation and regulation, a light touch rather than a heavy touch. We've been through parts of our history, yes, particularly during the 1930s, when we were running upwards of 90% taxation. During World War I, it was almost that. I think the highest under Woodrow Wilson was 78%. But we always correct it during peacetime. Right now, the top tax rate is 37%. Ronald Reagan left it at 28%. I'd love to see it drop back down to the Reagan levels of 15 and 28. But I digress. Work is so essential. If you tax work, you'll get less of it. But if you tax work less, you'll get more of it. And that's been a very important credo. Work is such a crucial value in this country. Probably no other country values hard work and entrepreneurship and individual opportunities and individual initiative and new companies and inventions and new innovations all create the great prosperity that this country has had over the past 250 years. And you know, President Trump last night gave I thought, a very good, concise speech praising work and inventions and individual initiatives. And he gave a, people thought it was going to be an hour. Turned out it was, what was it, 25 minutes, 26 minutes, 27 minutes, right to the point. He did two things. We'll talk about this over the course of the show, but he praised America's greatness, and he also blasted communism, as we seem to be afflicted with this little bout of socialism or communism or whatever it is, as Mayor Mondami in New York gave this dystopian force for evil speech at City Hall. It's really insanity, blasting America. It was like a lecture, blasting America. Of course, only in America could a guy like him be a mayor of the biggest city. I mean, he doesn't even mention that, which is too bad. He and his anti-Semitic followers, his socialist followers, terrible stuff. But it won't mar the beauty of today, our 250th anniversary of our Declaration of Independence. Once again, I have to read it. We hold these truths to be self-evident, that all men are created equal, that they are endowed by their Creator with certain unalienable rights, that among these are life, liberty, and the pursuit of happiness. And to secure these rights, governments are instituted among men, deriving their just powers from the consent of the government. The government works for us, and we get these self-evident truths from our Creator, from God, from the laws of nature and of nature's God. It's all of a piece, the most wonderful thing in the world, for the most wonderful country in the world, for the most wonderful country in the history of all history. That is America. America building on its freedom and free enterprise and rule of law and its hard work. It's almost a miracle. Divine providence is what it is. Divine providence. I'm Kudlow. Let me take a break. We'll be right back, folks. Happy July 4th, 250. We'll be right back.
0: This is the Larry Kudlow Show. Your health matters. Now, here's Yana Derulis.
2: A new study published in JAMA Cardiology found that patients with atrial fibrillation can use smartphones to monitor their heart rhythm from home before treatment. Researchers at Karolinska Institute found the approach reduced last-minute procedure cancellations by nearly 95%, helping patients avoid unnecessary visits while saving valuable healthcare resources. If you have an irregular heartbeat, ask your healthcare provider about home monitoring options. According to Dr. Joe Dispenza's four pillars of healing, the mind holds incredible influence over the body. By focusing on elevated future-oriented thoughts, you can rewire your brain, shift your emotional state, and support real physical transformation. 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Ancient Greek philosopher Epictetus once said, "You become what you give your thoughts to," and modern neuroscience agrees. I'm Yana Derulis for the Worldwide News Network.
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2: This is your travel report celebrating 250 years of America. Freedom 250. Back in 1872, Yellowstone became the country's first national park. Congress basically looked at the geyser and said, "Yeah, we're keeping that." Today, Old Faithful still erupts right on schedule. Wander past the bubbling springs painted gold and blue, then refuel on a bison burger in Jackson Hole. Miami didn't even exist until 1896. Yet it arrived so fast and loud and has main character energy. Crystal clear beaches meet pastel colorful Art Deco buildings on Ocean Drive, while Spanish and Cuban influence flavor everything from the music to the local dishes. Order a Cuban coffee so strong it legally counts as a meal. Visiting during Art Basel is a special treat. This vacation, discover America. I'm Yana Dorillas for the Worldwide News Network.
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4: You're not going to arrest me, are you?
3: No. But I do need to enlist you in doing something with me. Listen, we need to get out here in these streets, and we need to talk to our young folks about their future. Don't kill our future. That they don't need to be out here fighting over foolishness. We need more people like you and I to get the word out. Are you with me on it?
4: We can do that, sir.
3: You doggone right, we can do it. 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
4: Thank you, sir.
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8: Hi, I'm Peter Sagal. When we were growing up, my two brothers and I just loved our Uncle Ted. He was like a really cool big brother who always brought around the best toys and took us to the best places and with whom we always had the most fun. It was odd, though, when we got older, to realize he wasn't nearly as outgoing and adventurous with other adults. I found out much later that this might have had something to do with the ostomy bag he wore ever since he was diagnosed with Crohn's disease as a teenager and had part of his lower intestine removed. Theodore Skolnick, my Uncle Ted, died last year at the age of 80, never having once mentioned his illness to me or my brothers. He left a large bequest to the Crohn's and Colitis Foundation to help fund better treatments for these diseases and also to help other people, old and young, seek and get help for the situation that he was never able to talk about. Don't feel you need to hide your Crohn's or colitis. 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
1: President Trump also took a few moments out to blast this incipient communism that seems to be developing among the Mondami crowd. Whether they're socialists or communists, it's kind of hard to know. But he called it the enemy of the Constitution. He said communism is a mortal threat to American liberty. Communism is the enemy of free people everywhere, everywhere in the world. It never works. And it's the enemy of the Constitution. Above all, it's the enemy of July 4th, 1776. Fundamentally incompatible, the exact opposite of life, liberty, and the pursuit of happiness. And he went on to say, you can be a communist, or you can be a patriot, but you cannot be both. Important points. I mean, I don't believe for 1 minute that this far-left socialist-communist threat will ever amount to much in terms of the nation. I do think it's overtaking the Democratic Party, and we'll talk about that in our political segment with Charlie Gasparino and Mark Simone coming up at the half hour. But I don't really believe it could possibly win a national election, and I'm assuming that the Republicans will follow President Trump, and I'm assuming independents will too, and just bash it. And the anti-Semitism, the hatred that comes along with it, all this bigotry against Jewish people and the state of Israel, which is such a stain on our body politic right now. We'll see how this plays out. The other thing I want to mention at the top here is talking about the economy. I mean, right now we're seeing record stock markets. About 135 or so million Americans, one way or another, invested in the stock market. It's a big number. It's out of maybe 160 or 162 million working people. The Trump accounts, by the way, go into place today. That's a real game changer. People from the poorest family will get $1,000, and they may get more. They'll get $1,000 from the government, but they'll probably get more from individual donations and corporate employer donations. That's a wonderful thing. Business is booming. Profits are strong. Once again, we're leading the world in advanced technologies. AI, artificial intelligence, quantum computing, medicines, medical equipment, new ways to beat cancer, things that were unheard of 50 years ago, 100 years ago, much less 250 years ago. Americans working hard, record high hours worked, record high employment, all these things. Consumers are spending. Even the war in Iran and the temporary bump up in oil prices have come all the way back down to $68 a barrel. Gasoline prices at the pump headed in the same direction, way down. Even that couldn't stop the American economy and the incentives that Mr. Trump and the GOP have put into place. We'll talk about all of it. Simone and Concha coming up next. I'm Kudlow. Please stick around. Happy July 4th, folks. Just again,
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0: News on Angelo Bavaro. President Trump addressing Americans on the National Mall to celebrate the 250th anniversary of American independence and also push his agenda.
1: America is back, and we want to keep America great, and we will do so by approving the Save America Act, which means all voters must show voter ID.
0: Storms prompted a two-hour evacuation of the National Mall. Many celebrations from coast to coast were delayed, shortened, or canceled due to weather. The death toll climbing in Venezuela following back-to-back earthquakes.
2: A government official confirms 2,954 people are dead, more than 16,500 injured, and at least 16,000 people left homeless.
0: That is Fox's Carmen Roberts reporting. 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

0: You have some dough. It's lunchtime, but there's no way you would eat just dough for lunch, right? Well, the good thing is, I have some cheese. Your friend has some tomato sauce. This random guy on the street has pepperoni in his backpack. If we bring all these ingredients together, we end up with something much better than any of them alone. A savory pizza for lunch. But each of us has not only different ingredients, but also different opinions coming from our different life experiences. If we bring all these experiences and all these opinions together in friendly, civil conversation, we end up with opinions and ideas that are better than any of our individual opinions before. So if we want to come up with better ideas for a better world,
1: what we really need are civil, civic conversations. Pizzas. It's an American thing. AmericanThing.org.
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3: Sunny, hot, and humid across southwest Georgia again today. Pop-up thunderstorms this afternoon and into the evening hours. High around 96. It'll feel like 105. Mostly clear overnight tonight, low in the mid-70s. Sunny with scattered thunderstorms tomorrow, high 94. I'm Georgia WeatherNet meteorologist KJ Allen.
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6: From Wall Street to the White House, this is the Larry Kudlow Show.
7: Yes, capitalism is a messy business, and so-called creative destruction can be tough on everyone. Much like our constitutional democracy, it's imperfect. But the warmth of collectivism, as New York City's foolishly naive current mayor Zoran Mamdani has called the alternative, sounds appealing to many lately. Wow, that's Charlie Gasparino writing in the New York Post. Charlie's Fox Business senior correspondent, New York Post columnist, New York Times best-selling author, Go Woke, Go Broke, the inside story of the radicalization of corporate America, and a very dear and old friend of mine, and my pal Mark Simone, radio host from 710 WOR, weekdays 10 a.m. to 12 p.m. Thanks to both of you on a July 4th. Charlie, I loved your column.
8: Thank you.
7: You're right. It's a messy business, and it's all about creative destruction, which is Joseph Schumpeter's phrase. But you know what? The best thing we've ever invented, and it delivers a lot of prosperity down through the years.
8: Yeah, and I probably left out that he's foolishly naive, meaning the mayor, and possibly evil. Because if you sort of play out the destruction of socialism over the last, since the experiment of Marx was put into sort of practical use with the beginnings of the Soviet Union. More people have died for the warmth of collectivism than any other economic system. I mean, you can make a case that, you know, there's rapacious capitalists out there that do bad things, but the system itself of capitalism is not inherently rapacious. The system itself of collectivism is. Because to collect, to make sure everybody has it equal, and it's never everybody has it equal, as we know, and because of human nature and a lot of other things, you literally have to kill people. You have to kill a lot of people to do that. And that's been the history of the bizarre, disgusting, naive ideology that is being pushed down from a very big perch. You know, people think City Hall is just one place, but it's the epicenter. You know, New York City is the largest city in the country. It consumes a lot of media, and here's this guy using it. We sat at George Washington's desk and pronounced that our country is evil yesterday.
7: Yeah, he did. He really did. You're right.
8: No, Larry, I will say one thing. I'm still, every time I see this guy, I can't understand by the candidates who ran against him, didn't form a coalition. Because as bad as Andrew Cuomo may have been, he ate this, and this is really scary.
7: Mark Simone, by the way, was that desk turned around the wrong way? Couldn't even get that right.
9: Well, you got to remember, this is a very rough weekend for Democrats. You know, they may love their country, but they don't like their country. You know, they don't like Friday night football or hot dogs and the 4th of July. They can't stand this stuff. It's just flags everywhere. They just don't like it. And the Mamdani doing that speech, you know, he's just a local mayor of New York. The fact that he felt he had to talk about America 250, I think that means he's got his eyes on something national. He wants to become a national figure. He wasn't born in the country, so he can't be president. But I think he's looking to become a major figure around the country. And I hate to say it, but I think all these crazy Mamdani types, these wackos that are getting elected, I think Donald Trump is to blame for this, because this Trump derangement syndrome is driving them so crazy. They've decided that the standard Democrats aren't enough to stop Trump, that they've got to elect these wackos to try to do it. They turned on Schumer and Jeffries and Pelosi and those types, and they're turning to these extremists. They think that's the only way they can battle Trump. Or maybe they think this is their own Trump, somebody who will break all the rules, break away from the establishment. But I don't know how this is all going to end. It's the strangest period ever in America.
7: What did Trump pound him into the ground last night, Charlie? I don't know if you saw his speech. 25 minutes, half of it was devoted to America's greatness, and then the other half of it, he really talked about communism. And I think that kind of pounding and vilifying and truth-telling, I mean, to your point, some historians believe Stalin was responsible for as many as 100 million deaths during his reign as the top communist in the Soviet Union. So did Trump make his point? Was it was it put together well? And are we going to hear more about that? That could be their Republican rallying cry this midterm election.
8: Yeah, it could be, I think. I mean, I'm not a political strategist. What do I know? I tuned in and out, and I have to admit, I didn't give it its just due. So I can't really comment on what he said, what he didn't say. I will say this, though, Larry, it just doesn't end with Stalin. You had Mao.
7: Right.
8: But you have a surfeit of examples. You had Hitler, who, by the way, was a leftist when it really comes down to it. He was a collective. You have a mainstream media that doesn't understand these sort of historical parallels. I like Caitlin Collins personally, but she tweeted something or said something that said, you know, Mamdani is in communism. Well, read Solzhenitsyn, because Stalin wasn't communism, but it was all part of the same collectivist behavior. And it's all about taking property and by force or by whatever. I mean, if you listen to what Mamdani wants to do, when you strip away the smile and what his fellow travelers want to do, it's very compulsive. It's about seizing power,
7: right,
8: seizing property. And we have a mainstream media that doesn't get this. Like, they haven't read Solzhenitsyn. You know, they haven't, and that's what's scary, that this should, what Trump is saying should resonate more. But because you have a mainstream media that is so left, and, you know, they're products of schools that are literally indoctrinating kids. You know, when I went to journalism school, I went to a very good journalism school. It was the University of Missouri Journalism School. And guess what? A lot of my professors were liberals. But guess what? They taught us how to report, how to write. I mean, blocking and tackling. We didn't spend a lot of time on social justice issues, you know, maybe to cover something. We knew how to do that. If you wanted to cover the social justice movement, fine. But what we now have is journalists who are activists. I think that's one of the problems here. Now, maybe because the media is imploding in many ways, to make it imploding, this might not matter so much. So much of what I'm saying, you could see on alternative medias, Larry. Like, I mean, there's Fox, there's the New York Post, there's, you know, Elon free Twitter, and we can have this debate. So, you know, all is not lost, but damn, you would think the New York Times on the front page would say, what the hell did Mamdani just do?
7: But of course they don't. Mark Simone, communism goes with anti-Semitism and, in general, just, you know, bigotry and hatred. Named, you know, there's a whole history here of putting Jews in prison, Jewish dissidents in prison in the old Soviet Union, but also it's Charlie's right about Mao and Chinese communism, same thing. It's true with Hitler, obviously. I mean, that's a part of this that needs to be hit again and again. Now, Trump didn't, he's talked about hatred and bigotry, but there's a long history here of I'll just say, communism is the cousin of anti-Semitism, or anti-Semitism is the near cousin of communism. And there's no question that anti-Semitism is one of the most animating parts of this Mandamiism, if not the most animating part of Mandamiism.
9: Yeah, it's one of the reasons that these Mamdani types get elected. You know, they always say it's affordability. It's anti-Semitism. It's anti-Trump. That's why they're getting elected. Socialism, the anti-Semitism is an ugly, ugly part of socialism. And the problem with the Democrats today is they don't follow the science. We've run this socialism experiment thousands of times, 10,000 times. Mm. It fails every time. That's the science. Simply follow it. It doesn't work, but you've got generations now raised in indoctrination centers that used to be universities by crazy left-wing professors. And I don't know how you undo that. It's going to take generations to undo all of this. It's a mess.
7: We were not endowed by our big government socialist. We're not endowed by that. We're endowed by our creator. The government's supposed to work for us. We're not supposed to work for it. Mandamiism is a throwback to the government running everything. That kind of state socialism is doomed to failure. I mean, right now, here's the best part, one of the best parts. Latin America, South America, half a dozen countries now, through free elections, believe it or not, have actually tossed off their socialism. They've thrown Chinese communism out. They've thrown the Russians out. And they're moving back into the American sphere of influence, Charlie. I think that's very important. I mean, Argentina and Chile, Bolivia, Ecuador, a whole bunch of these things in our own hemisphere. So Trump's having some positive impact, it seems to me. The tide is turning. It may be turning the wrong way here, but it's turning the right way in this hemisphere.
8: Yeah, I agree with that, Larry. And because it was tried there and obviously utterly failed.
7: Right.
8: To misery, or else, you know, Venezuela. I mean, to look at it, Venezuela is like there was 100 people that ate very well and everybody else was starving. I mean, it's so obvious. China, the only way they can do what they're doing is by literally putting guns to people's heads. I mean, do you really want that? The one sort of thing that brings me back into the center, not the center, but sort of gives me hope, Larry, is, you know, I go out to dinner a lot on the Upper East Side of Manhattan with nominally liberal people. They're not as liberal anymore for a lot of reasons because of Mamdani. But they all tell me how they have turned wickedly capitalist. And this is not a survey. I don't have a margin of error on this thing, Larry. But I'm astounded by the free thinking of young people that are rebelling against the groupthink that is being shoved down their throats. I mean, at the university level and wherever, even in the media. So there is a backlash here. I don't know how formative it is. I don't know how strong it is. But there is, I see this, and I see it a lot. And I think, you know, for people like us, our job is just to keep stating our views, breaking our news stories, exposing the sham that collectivism is. And it will get, and you got to hope that it gets through, and I think it probably will.
7: I mean, Mark Simone, that's one of the best parts of this. It's maybe Wall Street. I know who Charlie's talking about. Maybe the big money guys will finally, you know, speak up. the way Ken Griffin is speaking up, and a few others. The chap who, what's it, Mark Rowan, who runs Apollo, he's spoken up against
8: Bill
7: all
8: Ackman.
7: This stuff.
8: Bill Ackman as well.
7: Bill Ackman is another one. You're absolutely right. I mean, maybe, Mark, that's they've seen enough, okay, in less than a year. They've seen enough. Because if you don't speak out against all of this, then you're going to let it fester. And if it festers, it's going to grow. I mean, at the moment, that seems to be happening. But maybe people have to just speak out.
9: Yeah, but, you know, to these younger voters, these Mamdani voters, those guys are the enemy. It may even inspire them that they've gotten those guys riled up. I mean, I think George Will said years ago that we got to run this socialism experiment every 20 years so people can be reminded of how much it fails. It's always going to fail. It's also, it's an anti-immigrant thing. You know, most of these immigrants risk their lives to get here, to get away from socialism. So to try to impose it on them again is insane. It's just got, you know, the Democratic Party has drifted way to the left before, and hopefully after a while, a Bill Clinton emerges, somebody to lead them back to the center. We still got a couple of years till the election. Hopefully a Bill Clinton emerges and brings them back to the center.
8: All right, I hope he doesn't. I kind of hope he doesn't. I think the contrast between a J.D. Vance and a Marco Rubio and Zohran Mamdani and AOC, who is obviously not that. If I said she's not that smart, I'd be putting a couple of IQ points, giving her a couple of IQ points. I think that type of dichotomy may be. The Republicans are going to get slacked in the midterms, probably. Hmm. You know, I think so, but I don't know. What do I know? But it seems that way. That doesn't mean in 2 years they're going to get slacked again when people sort of digest what the left gives them. And by the way, shout out to Dan Loeb, who's also a patriot.
7: Yes, that's right. Yes, yes. No, you're quite right. You're quite right. It's really, you know, it's really the Democratic political class that is the guiltiest of all here. Hakeem Jeffries, even Chuck Schumer, who Trump calls a Palestinian. I mean, the highest ranking Jewish politician in the country, in some sense, as a Senate Minority Leader, they're not speaking out. They're not fighting it. They're somehow trying to acculturate them into the Democratic Party, which is just nuts.
8: And they let this happen. And I, you know, I gave a shout out to Andrew Cuomo, not because I liked what he did. I just found him the better of two evils. Yeah. But think of what Andrew Cuomo, what all these establishment Democrats allowed to fester right under their nose. They allowed it into state politics, New York politics, national politics, where the lunatics now are running the insane asylum. Hmm. I mean, they are to blame. They didn't say enough. They didn't write an op-ed in the Wall Street Journal that said, my party is going off the rails, when it was going off the rails 10 years ago.
9: Mm. Yeah, but Andrew Cuomo is a wolf in sheep's clothing. He was to the left of all of these people. He gave us no bail, no jail. He closed the prisons. He let everybody out of prison. He changed the parole board to release everybody. He closed Indian Point. It was a disaster.
8: He's not as left as Monday, but I get what you're saying.
7: Let me take a quick break, fellas. Let me take a quick break. We'll come back and we can talk about the who's going to run the Mamdani for president campaign. Maybe that's where this is going. Charlie Gasparino, Fox Business, New York Post, Mark Simons, Hall of Fame radio host at 710 WOR. 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I'm Kudlow. We'll be right back.
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12: Hollywood has announced a new action thriller called Panic Button. The issue? It's starring Alec Baldwin, and TikTok is divided about how they feel about him.
13: I'm sorry, but he is the word pompous personified. What is the male version of a Karen?
12: His popularity waned after the Rush shooting and killing of Helena Hutchins, despite the charges being dropped. But TikTok also discovered some of Baldwin's other past indiscretions, like an abusive voicemail he left for his daughter, Ireland. Musician Jack White from the White Stripes is getting divorced. His wife, Olivia Jean, filed, citing inappropriate marital conduct, sending fans to Google what that means. The legal term is a catch-all for actions that breach trust and make staying together unsafe, which could be anything from controlling the money to substance abuse. Cooper Lawrence, Entertainment News, Worldwide News Network, New York.
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7: 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But you know, Charlie, with it all, we are a very prosperous country. Freedom and free enterprise does work. The rule of law and private property, rewarding hard work, not penalizing success, but rewarding success. I mean, we've got a red-hot stock market. That amounts to something. You were writing about the SpaceX IPO, and how many it created hundreds and hundreds of millionaires, I mean thousands of billionaires actually, and as you say, they're going to go out and build houses and create jobs and probably start their own business. I mean, even with this rear guard action, we're in pretty good shape.
8: We're in great shape. And, you know, it's like, is the glass three quarters empty or three quarters filled? I say three quarters instead of a half because I think it's three quarters filled. There's some problems, but we can deal with that. And they're scary problems. Don't get me wrong. This is a little bit existential, what's going on here with the rise of the far left. That reminds me, when David Zaslav selling Warner Brothers to the Ellisons, who paid $80 billion for this massive studio and everything, all the left is going nuts over this. Here's what they forget, besides the fact that in the long run it's going to save jobs, because Warner Brothers was problematic, saying on its own, we needed this merger for jobs in Hollywood, and jobs of the people who work there. It's not just actors who work in Hollywood, right? It's all the support staff. David gave stock to people like secretaries and line producers and people like that in Warner Brothers when it was trading at, $7, $6, $5 a share. He sold the company for $30 a share. These people became millionaires.
7: That's the beauty. That's the beauty of the system. I know. That's what socialists don't. They don't have profit sharing and stock sharing. Anyway, we're out of time. You guys are great. July 4th. Thanks to both of you, Charlie Gasparino and Mark Simone. I'm Kudlow. We're going to do some economics on the other side of the break.

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2: Years strong. I'm Angelo Bavaro, Fox News. President Trump spoke to Americans from the National Mall in D.C. on the nation's milestone birthday late Saturday as communities across the U.S. marked the nation's semi-quincentennial.
3: We're celebrating freedom's triumph over tyranny, liberty's conquest over oppression, and the enduring victory of the American spirit from the July 4th, 1776 to July 4th, 2026.
2: President Trump talking equality during that speech and blasting communism.
3: As our Declaration of Independence tells us, we are all made in the image of one Almighty God. And a communist will never say that. That's for sure.
2: That event, followed by a large fireworks display, was delayed due to thunderstorms hitting the nation's capital. Many celebrations from coast to coast were affected by weather. A July 4th time capsule buried in Philadelphia holds artifacts from all across America and will not be open for 250 years.
4: The ceremony commemorating 250 years is really about 500 years. They will open this time capsule in the year 2276. And that's why today is not just about where we've been, but where we are going. Multiple governors wrote letters for the time capsule. Alaska sent its state flag. Arkansas offered a diamond from the crater of Diamond State Park. And Iowa submitted a space station medallion.
2: That is Fox's Chad Pergram. Some of the artifacts, including an iPhone 17, a Coca-Cola bottle, and a small copy of the Constitution. 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
2: The days-long funeral continues for Iran's former supreme leader. It started yesterday and will go until Thursday with a burial. Fox's Jackie Heinrich.
7: The new supreme leader, Khamenei's son, won't be attending after Israel reportedly threatened to assassinate him. Iran, in turn, threatened to embrace nuclear weapons after downplaying civilian attacks in Bahrain at the UN Security Council meeting. A New York Times report claims the U.S. warned Iran this spring Israel may have been plotting to kill its foreign minister and parliament speaker, delivering the message via intermediaries. intermediaries amid concern it could doom ceasefire negotiations. Trump and Netanyahu moving past recent tensions in a call agreeing to meet soon in the U.S. Bibi, in a statement, lauded America as a guarantor of global freedom.
2: Talks between the U.S. and Iran on hold as that funeral takes place. The Ayatollah died in a strike when the U.S.-Israel-Iran conflict began back in February. Iran continues to try to leverage its hold on the Strait of Hormuz in those negotiations over a permanent end to the war. Paul Pelosi, the 86-year-old husband of former House Speaker Nancy Pelosi, facing a misdemeanor hit-and-run charge. Authorities say Pelosi allegedly struck a parked vehicle in Napa County, California on Friday and then drove away. The Napa County Sheriff said Pelosi continued driving until his vehicle became disabled. Authorities said alcohol was not a factor in that crash. Pelosi told police he hit something but did not know what. 2 years ago, Pelosi pleaded guilty to a misdemeanor drunken driving causing injury stemming from a May 2022 crash. Pope Leo visiting the Italian island of Lampedusa Saturday, honoring migrants who died trying to cross the Mediterranean. The first U.S.-born pope prayed at a migrant cemetery and celebrated mass at the island that has long been a main gateway for migrants reaching Europe. Pope Leo praying for the U.S. to recommit itself to founding ideals of protecting life and human dignity. I'm Angelo Bavaro, and this is Fox News.
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11: Sunny, hot, and humid across southwest Georgia again today. Pop-up thunderstorms this afternoon and into the evening hours. High around 96. It'll feel like 105. Mostly clear overnight tonight, low in the mid-70s. Sunny with scattered thunderstorms tomorrow, high 94. I'm Georgia WeatherNet meteorologist KJ Allen.
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0: This hour of the Larry Kudlow Show is sponsored by American Sovereign Bullion. From Wall Street to the White House, this is the Larry Kudlow Show.
1: And as I talked about in the first segment with Charlie Gasparino and Mark Simone, we're doing pretty darn well. No matter what Mondami and the socialists and the anti-Semites are talking about with their hatred of democracy and our founding first principles, we're doing pretty darn well right now, just as we have over the last 250 years. So let's talk some more about that. John Carney's here, Breitbart News editor for economics and finance and co-author of the daily Breitbart Business Digest. It's a must-read. E.J. Antoni, economist and senior fellow at Unleash Prosperity and the top economist at the Heritage Foundation. Welcome to both of you. John Carney, I loved your article on the 4th. We talked about we hold these truths to be self-evident. But migration, land settlement, trade, and taxation, they're as old as the hills. And those are some of the core complaints. I love that. And I also really love the Herman Melville in Moby Dick. You know, I read Moby Dick, God, I don't know how long ago. But this august dignity I treat of is not the dignity of kings and robes, but that abounding dignity with which has no robed investiture. Thou shalt see it shining in the arm that wields a pick or drives a spike, that democratic dignity which on all hands radiates without end from God himself. And then your other point, throw out the cops that ain't our people. All work together for our own thing. Tom Joad says in John Steinbeck's The Grapes of Wrath. So you pick those things out. I could never have picked them out. I would never have remembered to go back and pick them out. But you make a good point. Not only that, the quartering of foreign troops on our land, all that is awful stuff. But, you know, I wouldn't say we've solved all these problems, but we've gone a long way towards solving these problems. We are a more perfect union and a more perfect economy, John Carney.
2: Yeah, one of the things that struck me as I was reflecting, very few people read the entire Declaration of Independence. Everybody just concentrates on the very beginning, which is great and super inspirational. But seeing that the problems of the Founding Fathers are actually similar to the things we still work on today was really great. And I wanted to make the point with Melville and John Steinbeck that this wasn't just, you know, a temporary inspiration, this idea that there was dignity in the working man, but also that part of being independent meant, very particularly, throw out the cops that ain't our people. This theme that Americans have, you know, equal dignity with the rest of the world, that we're not here to serve their interests, but to, and then we're established the government to serve our own, that runs through American literature from 1776 with the Declaration of Independence to Moby Dick to John Steinbeck and then to the great Larry Kudlow today.
1: So I thought that Moby Dick was a story about crazy Captain Ahab chasing the great white whale. Little did I know it had all these sub-themes in it. Very good, I must say, very good. E.J. Antoni, one of the sub-themes I keep talking about leading all of last week in various forums, a TV show, and we were in Washington and whatnot, freedom and free enterprise. I don't care what these socialist communists are saying. Freedom and free enterprise, rewarding work, private property, the rule of law. I mean, these principles have served us very well and continue to serve us very well, EJ.
3: Larry, you're absolutely right. Look, there's a reason why America, since its founding, not only caught up with its European big brothers, I guess you could say, but surpassed them in every possible measure in terms of prosperity, whether you're looking at things like inflation-adjusted incomes or per capita GDP. I mean, you name it. The United States has blown everybody else out of the water. And why is that? Because people who knew how to create growth, who knew how to create wealth, were free to do so. I don't think it's any coincidence that the United States and Wealth of Nations happened at the exact same time. And I think the founding fathers, whether or not they were drawing directly upon Adam Smith or not, they agreed in every on him with everything. They agreed with him on everything in principle, and they implemented, again, whether they knew it or not, they implemented into the Declaration and into later the Constitution all of those principles that allowed people to be free and allowed free enterprise to flourish like nowhere else in the world before or since.
1: Well, that's why I love to quote, I mean, China, our greatest competitor, adversary, enemy right now. If you take a look, I mean, there's state-run socialism, okay. You take a look at the numbers, GDP per capita, per person, United States, slightly over $90,000 per person. In China, EJ, it's slightly under $14,000. Now, what does that tell you?
3: Oh goodness, Larry! It tells us that the average American is so much better off than the average person in China. And by the way, just something to illustrate that right now, because people hear about how the Chinese economy is growing so fast. If they were growing so fast, why are they canceling so many oil shipments right now? In other words, they have all these contracts to import oil from around the world. They have been canceling those left and right and reducing their imports specifically because their economy has slowed so much. Part of the reason why oil prices are down right now is because demand from China is down. And as you know, lower demand puts downward pressure on prices.
1: Yeah, that's a great point. John Carney, again, the prosperity generated by freedom and free enterprise is the greatest in all of literature, the greatest of all principles. The Mondami socialists never seem to want to talk about that. That's an important point here. And, of course, we don't teach it in the schools, which is most unfortunate. And, of course, some of our most elite universities don't want to teach it either. But the fact remains that down through the ages, so 250 years later, we have moved to solving, all right, we're still working on it, I grant you that, but immigration and trade and taxation, I mean, if nothing else, Trump's closing of the border has had such a profound effect on our economy. Right there is an important point. And immigration was a big subject back during the revolutionary times.
2: Absolutely. And one of the things that the rebelling colonists and the founding fathers really wanted was to be able to control taxation and immigration in the United States. They thought that, you know, that we should be in charge of these policies and not a far-off king. And look, it worked out. One of the articles I have on Breitbart right now, I point out that if you go to 1820, and the reason why I used 1820 was that was the best data I could get, GDP in the United States has grown on an average of 3.35%.
1: Right.
2: No European country has grown above 3%. Norway is the best, by the way. They grew at 2.98% over the last 106 years. So we are, and a lot of the other countries, France, Spain, Italy, the UK, are all growing less than 2% per year. Our independence set us up for massive prosperity. And I think we should all remember that. Mondami gives a speech that says Americans aren't really Americans, that we were completely dependent on immigrants to redeem us from our old sins. I don't think that's right. I think on the 4th of July, we should be thinking about one of the very first things that makes us Americans is our independence, our decision to be a self-governing republic rather than be subject to the rules from foreign masters.
1: EJ, on these points, private property, okay, was private property was subject. Jefferson was persuaded to take out property and to put in happiness, but private property is an essential part of our free enterprise system.
3: Absolutely, Larry. In large part because your property rights are in a lot of ways guarantors, I think, of your other rights as a human being, as an American. And I think that's really easy to see if you look at something like the Second Amendment. Your right to the property of firearms can be used to protect yourself in a whole host of different ways. But just if we want to just think of it just in pure economic terms here, you know, the fact that you get to keep the fruits of your labor, the fact that you get to, the fact that you get to determine how your labor is going to be used. This was such an incredible thing that really set America apart and continues to set America apart from a lot of different places around the world. And it gave people such a powerful incentive to work hard, to be productive, to invent, to innovate, to be an entrepreneur. These are things that, again, have completely set America apart from the rest of the world, and I think are responsible for the growth rates that you and John were just talking about, and specifically the growth rate disparities that you and John were just talking about between the United States and between the rest of the world, where people just don't have the same incentive. Why would you work hard? Why would you innovate? Why would you start your own business? Why would you do all of these things if you don't get to keep the fruits of your labor, if you don't get to determine how your labor is going to be used, to what end it's going to be directed? Putting all of that power back into people's hands, not at the collective level, but at the individual level, has been one of the true miracles of mankind, and I think really sets America apart. Again, not just between her and the rest of the world today, but the rest of human history.
1: So, John, what about the rule of law? You know, outside of Britain, all right, Britain has jury system, rule of law, Magna Carta, etc., etc. But the rest of Europe does not have the rule of law that we have here. Of course, the dictatorship, China never did, and of course, Soviet Union had the state was the law. But in most of these European countries, I'm thinking especially of France, for example, the state can intervene in any number of ways. They do not have the jury system that we have here, and they don't have the private property rights. Rule of law is crucial to economic growth.
2: Yeah, absolutely. It was crucial to economic growth. And I think the founding fathers understood this. One of the things you pointed out was that at the very center of the Declaration of Independence, so there's 27 objections, number 14 is an objection to the quartering of soldiers among us. That is actually an objection to a violation of property rights. What was the problem with the quartering of soldiers? It wasn't just the presence of soldiers, you know, in the colonies. It was actually the fact that they were being put up in private houses, in private businesses, inns were turned into barracks. And so one of the things the founders really didn't like, and it was completely lawless. You had no appeals, no one you could say, wait a minute, why are the redcoats in my inn? The founding fathers wanted to make sure that that couldn't happen to Americans in the future. And so they wrote it down, which was a genius thing, because we can all now appeal to things like the right to not having property taken without just compensation, the right not to be prosecuted to not even be charged without a grand jury wanting to charge us. It's very important.
1: All right, let's take a quick break. When we come back, I want to talk about the current economy and whether we can get back to a 3% plus growth rate for the next, I won't say 200, how about the next 5 years? How about the next 10 years? John Carney, Breitbart Business Digest, E.J. Antoni, Unleash Prosperity, and the Heritage Foundation. I'm Kudlow. We'll be right back.
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5: I sat down with Colin Farrell to talk about season two of his Apple Plus TV show, Sugar. It's about a detective who turns out to be an alien searching for his missing sister on Earth. Farrell says what he loves most about playing Sugar is his positivity.
6: He loves human beings. He loves the tactility of human beings. He loves how flawed human beings are. That's kind of one of the things that fascinates him, how broken we are and how through those fractures and those breaks, we're still capable of decency. Sugar is somebody who's taken his own personal loss and grief and pain over the disappearance of his sister. He's transmuted into something that is of benefit to society.
5: But Farrell's not just an actor on the show, he's also the executive producer. What does that guy think?
6: I mean, I would love to get four or five seasons out of this.
5: Sugar Season 2 is on Apple TV+. Cooper Lawrence, Entertainment News, Worldwide News Network, New York.
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7: I cry for cops today. NYPD was the greatest police department in the world. 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
1: So we've grown at close to 3.5% for our long history, but not in recent years. Actually, if you go back to the year 2000, for some reason we've slumped to something just over 2% real growth, and we'll see if we can get back to the 3%. It has a very salutary effect on any number of areas, not least of which is the federal budget and the federal deficit. Anyway, we're talking to John Carney, a co-author of the daily Breitbart Business Digest, which is a must-read, and my pal E.J. Antoni, economist and senior fellow at Unleash Prosperity and the chief economist at the Heritage Foundation. So, E.J., what is why do you think we slowed since the year 2000, and, you know, what is our chances with Mr. Trump and his economic policies that we can get back over 3% growth?
2: Larry, look, I think in terms of the reason for the slowdown, the Federal Reserve has played a really big part in that. You know, the Federal Reserve did not used to be a kind of institutional bailout machine for Wall Street, but ever since the dot-com bubble, where they put interest rates artificially low in response to that, again, to try to effectively bail out Wall Street, I think that has really contributed to the slowdown overall in the economy. And then you look at that's happening on the monetary side. You look at what's happened on the fiscal side. After the 90s, when Congress was getting its fiscal house in order, when you had written back then about how we were actually turning deficits into surpluses and we were really heading on the right track, we were actually going to start paying down the national debt in a significant way, if you can believe it. And then what happened? Well, then the big spenders got back in charge, and the fiscal the whole fiscal trajectory moved in exactly the opposite direction. And as more and more of our wealth has to get transferred every year to simply financing the debt, you know, that's money that could have been, instead of borrowed by the government, it could have been borrowed by private enterprise and put to productive uses and increased, you know, increased the supply side of the economy, which would have increased growth. And so, again, as you redirect more and more capital from the private sector to the government just to do things like finance the deficit and debt, I think you're going to continue to have those slow growth rates. So it's a question of, can President Trump get the spending under control while at the same time lifting the regulatory and the tax burdens that have also contributed to slower economic growth? Those are the two things, I think, that would really, really help get us back to those faster growth rates, really kick the economy into overdrive.
1: Well, those are good reasons. Those are important reasons. John Carney, are we correcting those reasons?
3: I think we're making a lot of progress. I do think something that EJ alluded to is really important. When the Fed says it thinks you can only grow at, you know, it got all the way down to 1.8% at one point, their long-term estimate of growth. It's now 2.1, I think. That creates a problem, because when you start to get above 2%, people know that the Fed thinks that's too high.
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8: Good morning and welcome to The Flatline. I'm your host, Rick Hughes, and for the next few minutes, please stick around. It won't be long, just about 30 minutes of motivation, some inspiration, some education, and as always, no manipulation, because we're not conning people. 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What we are going to do is ask you to listen as I try to verify and identify the plan of God for your life. 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All right, this morning I'd like to address the chaos and the confusion found in many churches across our nation. If you watch any social media, like I do occasionally, you'll find churches creating content in order to monetize, or to explain it more clearly to you, converting their audience into a source of income. There's a term called bloggers, bloggers, B-L-O-G-G-E-R-S, and they start videos and they'll use clickbait, like fishing bait, clickbait, to get you to go to their website to look at what they're broadcasting and get you interested in their content. And I have seen some crazy things from many of these religious video bloggers. By crazy, I mean totally berserk, absolutely crazy. Sometimes it's the antics of the congregation, and sometimes it's the message of the preacher. If you're involved in something like this, I pray these messages that I'm giving you will give clarity concerning your future. So to start with, let's talk about one thing God is not the author of, and that's confusion. In 1 Corinthians 14:33, the Bible clearly says, written by the Apostle Paul, "For God is not the author of confusion, but of peace, as in all the churches of the saints." The original Greek word for confusion, as it was not written in English, but written in Greek, remember that. It's a noun, means unsettled, unstable, or disorderly. And we know from reading the Bible, especially chapter 14 of 1 Corinthians, that Paul was addressing a situation that had gotten out of control in the local congregation in Corinth. The problem Paul was addressing was speaking in tongues. It seemed that the gift of tongues was being misrepresented, and this had led to confusion and maybe even inordinate competition within the congregation. This type of conflict in a church can destroy the church. You know that. It can destroy the peace and the fellowship that's normally observed in the body of mature believers. And when I say mature, I'm talking about those individuals in the local congregation who have built a main line of resistance called a flight line in their soul. If you don't know what a flight line is, that's the first time you've heard that term on this radio show, please take advantage of my free book called Christian Problem Solving. You can do so by calling 800-831-0718, or you can write and request this book at Rick Hughes Ministries, and the address is simple. It's P.O. Box 100, Cropwell, Alabama, 35054. The book is free, and it will explain what the flight line is, and we'll teach it to you as we go along. But it's a main line of resistance in your soul made up of 10 unique problem-solving devices found in the Scripture and definitely from God. So let's talk about this confusion, chaos, conflict, and let's talk about the principles concerning the spiritual life. All right? The term spiritual maturity is a term I want you to be familiar with. Spiritual maturity, I would like to say, is not demonstrated by any type of sensationalism. That's any type of style or image that the preacher puts on. Sensationalism is a media and editorial tactic that uses shocking, exaggerated, or even emotionally loaded languages and images to captivate an audience and get their attention. It prioritizes entertainment, shock value, and high engagement over objective factual reporting. So spiritual maturity is not necessarily sensationalism. They may look spiritual, they may sound spiritual, they may act spiritual, but that doesn't mean they are spiritual. And here's another principle I want to give you. Spiritual maturity is not inherited. Each one of us is responsible for our own spiritual life. We're held individually accountable by God for obeying verses that require that we grow spiritually. And regular church attendance does not necessarily mean you're growing spiritually. In 2 Timothy 2:15, we find Paul writing, "Study to show yourself approved unto God, a workman that needeth not to be ashamed, rightly dividing the word of truth." Obviously, if you can be approved, you can be disapproved. So studying the Scriptures means much more than simply daily devotionals. I always recommend you study under a well-qualified pastor, and his job is to feed you as a shepherd would feed sheep, feed you the Word of God. This requires preparation on his part. That's the part of the pastor. And attendance on your part, and that's called application. So you have to have the preparation. The pastor has to be prepared. He has to be able to teach, and you have to be able to apply what you learn. If you can metabolize what you learned, apply it into your life, then you can recall it when the time comes that you'll need it. This is you using what we call divine viewpoint. It may be a term you're not familiar with, divine viewpoint. What is that? It's you thinking with the mind of Christ as per Philippians 2:5, where the Bible says, "Let this mind be in you, which was also in Christ Jesus." Remember, the whole idea of the New Testament is for Christians to be Christ-like. We want other people to see Christ in us, not some sideshow, spiritually speaking. So let's go back to the problem at the church in Corinth and the confusion that resulted from those who were pushing the gift of tongues. At this time, the church did not have a single permanent pastor. Instead, that early congregation was a group of home studies ministered to by several different leaders and teachers. And somehow the gift of tongues was being promoted as a gift to be desired. This led to confusion and chaos in the worship services. The main problem among believers was inordinate competition. This type of person is a distraction to other members of the congregation, since he concentrates more on being superior to his fellow members than he does on humbling himself under the mighty hand of God. The Bible's clear about that in 1 Peter 5:6. Humble yourself under the mighty hand of God so that he may exalt you when the time comes or in due season. Without humility, that word humble, without humility, there is no teachability. So what exactly is a humble person? Well, that's a person that's authority-oriented. A well-qualified pastor teacher is the authority in the local church, and it's based on, built on his clear and lucid, accurate teaching of God's Word. But there can be no communication where there's chaos or confusion. So remember that Satan's world order is controlled by confusion, and that always leads to chaos. The dangerous person is the confused person. The dangerous person is the confused person. Do you hear that? They always feel they have the need to straighten you out and straighten everybody else out. The great thing about spiritual growth is the lack of confusion. It's amazing. Listen to that again. The great thing about spiritual growth is lack of confusion. I can demonstrate it to you. In Proverbs 2, 10 and 11, for wisdom will enter your heart, and knowledge will be pleasant to your soul. And then listen now where it comes. Discretion will protect you, and understanding will guard you. So there's protection from spiritual growth. No confusion. Anybody who grows spiritually, becomes a mature believer, will have discretion and understanding. And that's called wisdom. So spiritual growth, growing spiritually, requires you to concentrate on spiritual topics. Let's take, for example, what Paul says we should be concentrating on. Here's the biblical way to good mental health. If you want to know, here it is. Philippians 4, verse 6. Stop worrying about anything. All right. That's a good place to start. Worrying is a sin. Stop worrying about anything. But in everything, by prayer and supplication with thanksgiving, let your requests be made known to God. So why would you worry when you can let the Scripture, the Supreme Court of Heaven, handle all your difficulties for you? It doesn't make sense. You can't solve it. The Lord can. So what does he say here? In every situation, by prayer and supplication, along with thanksgiving, let your requests be made known to God. So you got something bugging you, got something upsetting you, go to God in prayer. Take it to the Lord. But remember that prayer requires concentration and precisely correct procedure. You must remember this, that you cannot have an accurate prayer if you have sin in your life. Unconfessed sin will quench the Holy Spirit's ministry. And that's why we're told in the Scriptures, if I regard iniquity in my heart, the Lord will not hear me. But accurate prayer requires adoration, and then supplication and petition. Adoration, appreciation for God, thanking Him for who and what He is. Supplication, where you can intercede for other individuals, and petition, where you can pray for yourself. If you do these things correctly, and if you do them consistently, then you will find the results that come in verse 7, Philippians chapter 4. What's that? And the peace of God, which is beyond human understanding, will protect you, or build a shield around your heart and mind, through Jesus Christ our Lord. So let me put them together now. The biblical way to have good mental health. Stop worrying about anything. But in every situation, by prayer and supplication, let your request be made known to God. And if you will do that, the peace of God, which is beyond human understanding, will protect you or build a shield around your heart and your mind through Jesus Christ. Remember, the Bible says in 1 John 4:4, greater is he that is in you than he that is in the world. So what are we talking about? The shield around your heart and your mind. What does that mean? Verse 7, the peace of God, which is beyond human understanding, will build a shield around your heart and your mind. Well, the word mind is your nous, and the word heart is your cardia. We get the word cardiac, cardiology. Nous is the mind, nousia. The mind is where we comprehend the information. So you go to church, sit down, listen to the well-qualified pastor, hopefully open the Bible and teach the Bible. The information that comes from his mouth goes to your head, where you comprehend that information. And then we can store that information in our heart if we want to. You see, the heart is where your moral character is located. It's the intellect that you have. It's where your volition comes from. And this information that we store in the heart is there for our retention and recall so that we can use it when we need to. And it's there when you need it. So the scripture, this personal love for God is the motivation to obey the scripture. So that's why 1 John says, if you love me, you will obey me, and my commands are not difficult. If you will make a volitional decision, you choose to use the faith rest drill, that's a problem-solving device on the flight line of your soul, then you will free yourself from the slavery of guilt, from the slavery of doubt, from the slavery of anxiety, or fear, or something bad's going to happen to you. Now listen, Paul instructs the congregation at Philippi that once they complete verse 6 and 7, then this happens. The mental exercise for daily victory over satanic distractions is to follow. So you got verse 6 and 7. Stop worrying. Don't do that. That's wrong. Go to God in prayer. Let him have your problems, and he'll build a shield around your heart and your mind. And then we go on with the rest of this about the heart and the mind. By the way, Proverbs 4:9-23 says, above all else, guard your heart. Guard your heart. That means that you have to be very careful about what you take into your life. In Proverbs 2:3-7, as a man thinketh in his heart, so he is. So what about the heart? Paul instructs the congregation at Philippi that once they've completed verse 6 and 7 of chapter 4, then the mental exercise for daily victory over satanic distraction is to follow. Here it comes. You want to know how to have victory? Here it is, verse 8. Finally, my brethren, whatever things are true, whatever things are honest, whatever things are just, whatever things are pure, whatever things are lovely, whatever things are of good report, if there's any virtue and if there's any praise, think on these things. Now listen, that's too much information for me to teach in a 30-minute program, but I'm going to just dip my toe in it here for a minute to help you understand it. These are seven things that you need to do to control your emotions, to keep their heart guarded so that you don't get into sin by worrying. When Paul says, think on these things, you hear that? Again, if there's any virtue, if there's any praise, the end of verse 8, Philippians 4, think on these things. When Paul says, think on these things, he's using the word logizomai. And I know it's a Greek word, logizomai, L-O-G-I-Z-O-M-A-I. And that's a verb. And it's in what we call the imperative mood, which says it's a command, it's not a request. And this should be a normal occurring attitude in your life. Especially, you have a choice about what you think. And you have to learn to think with divine viewpoint, which is thinking with the mind of Christ, the scripture. Essentially, you have a choice. If you concentrate on anger, if you concentrate on bitterness, if you concentrate on jealousy, all those are mental attitude sins. And they will lead you to revenge motivation. And that's a terrible way to live. Loss of concentration due to mental attitude sins. You can't think. It's like your mind is like a washing machine. The agitator is spinning around and around and jiggling back and forth. You won't be able to concentrate. So how are you to live? What about this anger and bitterness and jealousy? What do I do with that? Well, in Ephesians 4:31, the Bible says, be kind one to another. That's a simple request. But it's not a request. It's a mandate. Be kind to one another. Tenderhearted, forgiving one another, even as God, for Christ's sake, hath forgiven you. This is where the flight line in your soul comes in. Virtue love as we know it. Virtue love. That's the greatest love there is. It's personal love for God the Father, along with impersonal love for others. Having virtue love gives you the ability to love the unlovable individual. Virtue love is a problem-solving device, part of the flight line on your soul that we talk about. So when the scriptures tell us, finally, brethren, whatever things are true, well, it's directing us to that which is trustworthy, that which is the Word of God. That's true. God won't lie to you. Numbers 23:19. God is not a man that he should lie. So Paul is telling the people there in the church at Philippi things that are true, things that are trustworthy. That's the word of God. Paul continues his instructions, telling us that we should concentrate on things that are honest, not only things that are true, but things that are honest as well. The Greek word for honest is semnos, semnos. That word is an adjective meaning above reproach. The opposite of honest is dishonest. And if you've ever been the victim of theft or property of the victim of slander, you know how hard it is to let those things go. It's human to seek revenge and try to vindicate yourself, but the mature believer has a better way to live. One thing is true. You cannot concentrate on God's word if you're mad, if you're concentrating on the evil thing that happened to you. This is where you have to use problem-solving device number 3, the faith rest drill. This can give you the comfort and the confidence you need to turn over the situation to the Supreme Court of Heaven and let God handle the details. In Romans 12:19, God tells you clearly, "Dearly beloved, avenge not yourself, but rather give place unto wrath, for it is written, vengeance is mine, I will repay, saith the Lord." So whatever things are true, whatever things are honest, here's the third one, whatever things are just, Philippians 4:6, whatever things are just, the Greek word here is dikaios, dikaios. It's reference to fair or correct. This is a mental attitude of being fair, and it comes from the believer's mindset of the Lord Jesus Christ. The mind of Christ reveals everything to us that is right, how we're supposed to live, how we're supposed to function in the devil's world. Already you can tell this, the mindset of the mature believer is a different cry, far different cry, from the confusion and the conflict of the lost man. The point to remember is this, without concentrating on the Word of God, your daily life will be conflict and chaos in the devil's world, and it will distract you and defeat you from ever glorifying Jesus Christ in your personal life. If you are in fact a Christian and you have accepted Christ as your Savior, your number one objective is to grow to spiritual maturity, to represent Christ, reflect His glory in your life, so that you can be a perfect image of Him to your neighbor. The next mindset is to think about whatever things are pure, Paul goes on to say. Whatever things are honest, whatever things are pure. What does that mean, pure? Well, this is where the Christian must avoid whatever contaminates his thoughts. Guard your hearts, the Bible said, and we read that in Proverbs a while ago. Everything you do proceeds from your heart, so guard your heart. Your thoughts have to be innocent. They have to be free from confusing chaos of evil, which is the genius of Satan. Evil thinking is malignant. You hear that? Evil thinking is malignant, especially self-righteous, religious, moral thinking. And that's a terrible thing to get into. The self-righteous, religious person is a person that'll kill you and think he's doing God a favor. So Paul then emphasized that the believer do something else. And he says this, that you need to concentrate on whatever things are lovely. Maintaining a lovely mindset is not referring to art or symmetry. Here is where the flat line supports your thinking. It's grace orientation, orienting to the grace of God. It's biblical orientation, orienting to the Scriptures. And when you put these two together, grace and Bible doctrine and grace orientation, you can have a relaxed mental attitude about whatever happens. You can be free from the contamination of chaos, free from the contamination of confusion. So finally, Paul comes on and says this, we're to concentrate on whatever things are of good report. These are things of good character. This should be what others think of you, not only in the church, but outside as well. So he wraps it all up by putting it together like this. If there's any virtue, if there's any praise, think on these things. There's your good health mentally. That's a prescription for having a good mental health. If you have produced righteousness based on the filling of the Holy Spirit and obedience to the mandates of God's word, then you will be worthy of praise or consideration. These characteristics that I read to you demonstrate true virtue in the believer's life. The believer who follows God's design, it is definitely worthy of praise. So now you can see the wonderful, relaxed mental attitude that you can possess by assimilating the mind of Christ in your life. It's a great way to live, a wonderful way to live. No chaos, no confusion, no conflict. Grace thinking, grace living every day, all the way. What a wonderful way to live. I hope you've been listening to this. It's an amazing thing. The believer's mindset, the biblical way to have good health. Yeah, good mental health. You want to go to the psychologist? You can do that. But this shows you a lot of trouble here. Stop worrying, Philippians 4:6, about anything. If you want to worry yourself sick, you can do that. That's up to you. But I remind you that worrying is a sin. It's a mental attitude sin. And so Paul said, in every situation, by prayer and supplication, I'm repeating now what I read you earlier, let your requests be made known to God. Take it to the Lord. Why worry when you can let the Supreme Court of Heaven handle your difficulties? So what does he say? Pray about it. Pray about it. Every situation by prayer. Go to the Lord in prayer. Done correctly, the right way. And you will find this peace of God that's amazing. The protection in your soul that you need so that you're not confused, so that you're not angry, so that you don't get upset. And that's why Paul says, think on these things, things that are true, honest, just, pure, lovely, good report, things of any good virtue, then think on these things. There's your true way to good mental health, having the kind of health you want to have so that you don't go around worrying, mad, angry, bitter, upset. Have a relaxed mental attitude, enjoy life, get a kick out of life, and love what the Lord gives you. And you don't have to get involved in chaos, confusion, by living like this. I hope this made sense to you. The Flatline will be heard every Sunday morning on this radio station. No one supports this show. You won't find us having any advertisements if you listen. You won't find us selling anything. You won't find us asking you for money. We go to the Lord in prayer, and we ask Him to supply our financial needs, and He does, as we broadcast now to close to 200 cities across this great country. So thank you so very, very much for listening. I hope you will pray for us, pray for me especially, as I put these messages together. The one I just gave you this morning is 1,089 Sundays that we've been on the radio. 1,089 Sundays. So you can figure out how many years that is. And I pray the Lord will give us another 1,000 Sundays to keep going. All right? If you ever need to reach us, you can always go to rickhughesministries.org, rickhughesministries.org, or you can call 800-831-0718. I'm not a counselor. I'm not going to try to guide your marriage, tell you how to live your marriage. I'm an evangelist, and I'm going to give you the Word of God and direct you to a well-qualified pastor. So until next week, this is your host, Rick Hughes, saying thank you for listening to The Flatline.
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1: Oh, wow.
0: Eight plus years.
1: That's good.
0: And seen all over the country, all over the Southwest Georgia area. Today is another special day here, and we're going to let this young man introduce himself. He is the Albany Good Life City City Manager, and I'm going to let him introduce himself.
1: Yeah, my name is Terrell Jacobs, City Manager here almost 2 years. September will be 2 years. I've got about 34 years in local government. Cut my teeth, as we say in this business, as an HR director years ago, 20-something years old. I didn't plan to be in public administration.
0: Right.
1: I always talk to students and things of that nature, and say, what do you want to do? And, most of them say they want to do something else. Nobody wants to go in local government. Nobody wants to go in local government. And me too. I was that.
0: You was one of those.
1: Yeah, I was one of those. So I thought I wanted to be a lawyer. I actually was scheduled to go to law school and all that, but I had a professor who came to me and says, hey, why do you want to go to law school? He says, you know, you're going to rack up all that debt and yada, yada, yada. And I said, well, he said, you ever thought about public administration? He said, you know, I said, no, I never thought about it. So he said, well, think about it. You know, you can get your MPA, Master in Public Administration, and, you know, and not put yourself at any financial bind. And the rest is history.
0: The rest is history.
1: Sometimes you got to yield to people's perspective and advice they're trying to give you.
0: And then God said, you may want that, but he may need you.
1: That's right.
0: So, since you've been here for 2 years.
1: Yeah.
0: So what has it been like here for you in Albany?
1: Well, it has been some challenges here. A lot of things that we've got going on. Walking into this position, I once have been a city manager several different places, mm-hmm. and took a little sabbatical for about 6 years. I worked as a consultant for Georgia Municipal Association,
0: okay.
1: and I had a couple communities, you know, say, hey, why don't you get back in it? And so I knew a lot about Albany because I actually did Albany's retreats for about several years, or 4 years.
0: Gotcha.
1: So kind of knew who all the players were,
0: right.
1: what the issues were. So it just made it a lot easier for me to transition, knowing the things that I was going to be dealing with. But, you know, we got a lot of great opportunities that are happening now. And I just want to be a part of that, help move this community forward, change the narrative of how people see Albany. Obviously there's a lot of good people here. There's a lot of things that we can make happen for the good of all of us and for people that visit Albany each and every day. We're a regional hub. We actually have a lot of the workforce opportunity for folks to work here and, you know, to shop here and do all the type of things that they need to have a quality of life in their respective community. So,
0: right.
1: So I'm excited about all that.
0: So when you first moved here, what are some of the main focus that you saw that you wanted to zero in on as one of your top three or top five on your priority list?
1: Well, you know, one of the things I always do when I go in a community, I try to say, I do my assessment. I go and assess what is really the issues, what are things that I can see and I can assess that are some concern. A couple things that I saw was that we were lagging behind on our infrastructure improvements.
0: Okay.
1: We did tackle the combined sewer separation at the tune of about $135 million. But we were so far behind on other infrastructure pieces, right, such right. as the water mains, mm-hmm. our some of our issues with stormwater, because we're more prone to flooding here because of the river and also because of low-lying areas mm-hmm. and our aged stormwater system. So there are several things, and also electric grid system here, distribution center. It needs to be upgraded. So those were some things that I felt that can push forward and try mm-hmm. to help move forward in some shape or fashion, because a lot of times folks don't appreciate this. When you turn on your faucet or when you click your lights, your switch or whatever, or you flush your commode, or when you expect the rain to go away and,
0: right, right.
1: And it doesn't, that's a problem. Mm-hmm. And so we have 70 plus year old infrastructure in the ground on top with electrical systems and all that has to be replaced. Mm-hmm. And so I back staff to look at least a 5-year capital improvement plan mm-hmm. to hopefully address all those components.
0: How is that coming?
1: Matter of fact, we just got the budget approved. So that's in the budget, and the utility board has approved the initial plans as far as that. So hopefully citizens will start seeing mm-hmm. Some improvements in that regard. Give example of that with the water mains. I've just used that example. At any given time, we may have 56 open tickets for busted water mains. Mm. You think about it, if you're 70 to 80 years old water line,
0: right,
1: and you've been sitting up under the ground, that pressure over time, all that, and everything, you're going to bust. It's just a matter of time. And so we had about 56 of those that they had to repair in one given week.
0: Wow.
1: Yeah. And so that's a challenge. And, so we owe it to our citizens, to the customers, to get these replaced.
0: Absolutely.
1: So
0: Absolutely.
1: That they won't have any problems with turn on the water. And, and people say, well, why is this water out here? Well, it's because of the age infrastructure. But if it's underground, most people don't think about it, don't care about
0: That's
1: it.
0: Right.
1: But we got to care about it.
0: And the thing about it is the transparency.
1: Yeah.
0: Of letting the customers know.
1: Mm-hmm. Mm-hmm.
0: And because a lot of times people are upset for various reasons
1: mm-hmm.
0: because they don't know.
1: Yeah. Yeah.
0: You know what I mean?
1: Mm-hmm.
0: But once it's explained to them
1: yeah.
0: and they know about it, then they can understand,
1: yeah.
0: A little bit better.
1: Yeah.
0: You know? Now, when you're looking at, and you mentioned utilities, and this is something that I would like for you to expound on, because mm-hmm. a lot of times people are upset because of high utilities.
1: Mm-hmm.
0: You guys are not controlling over that. Yes or no?
1: All right. So let me give you the rundown in regards to that. So electric, let's talk about electric first. Electric, we buy generation. In regards to it, whether that's a generation of power by nuclear, by hydro,
0: mm-hmm.
1: or by natural gas, or by coal.
0: Right. Listen okay? good, people. Listen
1: yeah,
0: good.
1: Yeah. And so that generation, has to be paid.
0: Mm-hmm.
1: These folks just don't make the power for free.
0: Right, right.
1: And
0: right.
1: so there is debt on those, plants out mm-hmm. there. There's plants that we are in all around the state of Georgia. And so we have to pay that bill,
0: mm-hmm.
1: just like a mortgage.
0: Right.
1: You got to pay your mortgage just to live in that house, right?
0: That's right? That's right.
1: The same principle applies with the generation. So we have to pay that bill for that power to come to Albany. And so in essence, those customers
0: mm-hmm.
1: pay their portion of that bill in regards to that. And believe it or not, and y'all can check this on the Public Service Commission, we're probably in the middle of the pack or even at the lower end as far as our rates.
0: Mm.
1: And so the big challenge that we have on the electric side is we have a lot of houses that are not energy efficient.
0: Right.
1: A lot
0: right.
1: of our housing stock was built in the 50s, 60s. And so you think about
0: the insulation
1: yeah. and all that. And who makes in that type of capital reinvestment in their
0: right,
1: property
0: right.
1: over time.
0: Right.
1: You wait until the air conditioning tears up before you replace it.
0: Right.
1: Well, it might be a tin sear versus now you're looking at 22 SEER mm-hmm. energy efficient units that work more efficiently in regards to that. So all of us have to appreciate that, you know, the housing stock, the commitments that we make to our properties, and, you know, we are at 33-34% poverty. So we're looking at a lot of people that can't reinvest into these properties. And so the challenge of it is they have, you know, poor, you know, issues with their properties in regards to energy efficiency and all that. And then on top of this, we are in South Georgia, mm-hmm. Where yeah, we're seeing, oh my God. And you know, you may want, you know, your temperatures to be 69 or 70 degrees in your house. And you think about it, it's 100 degrees right. with the humidity right. factor. That's bringing that down 30 degrees.
0: And so your unit is going to
1: run. It's got to work. It's cycling all the time. It's cycling all the time. That's why, you know, we're trying to work on a program to help people with, we're working with a third party. And matter of fact, I'm hoping to hear back from them about hopefully how they can help some of these folks replace some of their units, because the HVAC unit is really the big culprit. If mm-hmm. they don't have a very energy efficient unit, that's going to be major part yeah. of the issues. And we all want to be cool, you know?
0: Absolutely.
1: Yeah.
0: Absolutely.
1: Some of the units have to work a lot harder. And if they work harder, they're going to use more electricity.
0: Yeah, absolutely.
1: And that's what's going on. So that's the critical part.
0: Then you also have a lot of homes that are not properly, not only just insulated, but like the window ceiling.
1: Window ceilings. That is correct. That's correct.
0: And fixtures like that.
1: Yeah. Yeah.
0: That contributes to
1: true.
0: A higher utility bill.
1: And so on the electric side, that's what we see. On the water side, what we see typically is, you know, people have leaks and things of that nature. You know, a person really doesn't fathom that you could have a $2 flapper that is inoperable that will charge that you're charged to your account and it leaks constantly. It will add another $50 mm-hmm, onto your mm-hmm, bill over mm-hmm, time mm-hmm, mm-hmm. if you don't replace that $2 flapper.
0: Right. That's right.
1: You know, because the water is seeping through that valve
0: constantly.
1: Yeah. You know, it don't know no better.
0: It don't know.
1: But the you know, when we send a team out to kind of give an assessment, sometimes that's what we find. Mm-hmm. So and then they say, "Why is my water bill so high?" Well, because that $2 flapper. Mm-hmm. All it takes is to replace it, and you're back in business. You know, yeah, and fixed.
0: Then you don't have to get upset.
1: And then too, with the flapper with the water, you know, that also charges back on your sewer. Mm-hmm. So if you got a lot of water consumption, you're going to have a lot of sewer consumption.
0: Absolutely.
1: Because we base it on your water consumption mm-hmm. as far as that. So that's why they go hand in glove together in regards to that.
0: And I'm glad we had a breakdown of that, because mm-hmm. a lot of people, when people don't know, mm-hmm. the quickest thing for them to jump to is being upset.
1: Yeah. I get that.
0: And so I'm glad you explained that.
1: Yeah.
0: You know,
1: yeah.
0: And,
1: well, let me say this too, because I you know, we deeply understand everything that's going on. Because then think about it, and I know folks don't like to throw out this term, but yeah, and we in a recessionary situation. Mm-hmm. Cost of everything is going up. Gas and groceries and everything. And, you know, that also impacts the people's ability, you know, to take care of their household needs.
0: That's right.
1: And we understand this, but, you know, at the end of the day, we have no control over mm-hmm. the house. Mm-hmm. And so some folks have to make, you know, decisions mm-hmm. as for that. I'll give you a quick little story in another community that's a full service city that I manage. Had a young lady. She said, "Miss Jake, I've been paying attention to what y'all been saying." She says, "Look, y'all ain't gonna get me." So she made it a conscious decision on her electric and on her water to make more conscious decision about how she manages how much she consumes.
0: Right.
1: So in the morning before she leaves, she would cut off all the breakers. Mm. Cause people don't even realize this. When your TV is still, if you have it off, technically it's still on.
0: Yeah,
1: it's drawing that electricity.
0: Absolutely.
1: So she cuts off all her breakers, especially to a hot water heater. Cause people don't realize this. you have it all day long going, and it's still generating heat,
0: right?
1: Hot water,
0: right?
1: Because when you want it on, you want it on.
0: You want it to be hot.
1: You want it to be hot. And so she told me this, and I was like, oh my. She said, Miss Jake, I don't cut my bill by half because I've started making conscious decisions mm-hmm. about how I use my utility. She says, you ain't going to get me. I said, go ahead, girl.
0: Wow.
1: Yeah.
0: Wow.
1: But see,
0: makes a lot of sense.
1: Not a lot of us do that. Right. You know, it, like my wife, bless her heart, she wanted 68 in the house. So guess what? I got to pay for 68.
0: You got to pay for 68.
1: I got to pay for 68. So, you know, it just.
0: If you don't pay for 68, she's going to be 38.
1: Tell about it. That's right. Yeah.
0: Lord have mercy.
1: Mm-hmm.
0: 38 hot. Now, when you look at Albany, and mm-hmm. one of the things that you said, the narrative.
1: Mm-hmm. Yeah.
0: One of the projects that I'm working on as we speak. Mm-hmm. Is changing the mindsets of the people. Albany is a great place.
1: Yes,
0: you know,
1: it is.
0: Crime is everywhere.
1: You don't just
0: here in Albany.
1: Yeah.
0: But overall, Albany, I mean, I love it here. I moved away for a couple of years and came back with a vision,
1: mm-hmm.
0: you know. And there is no other place that I would rather be. I'll go visit.
1: Yeah.
0: But come back to Albany. And one thing, here again, one thing about it is, when you said change the narrative, I wholeheartedly agree with that.
1: Mm-hmm.
0: And the campaign that I'm leading is changing the mindsets of the people, because mm-hmm. if you don't change the mindsets of the people, you're going to have a revolving cycle. It's going to be a revolving door, you know.
1: Mm-hmm.
0: And there are some great things here in Albany, Georgia, mm-hmm. that people can take advantage of.
1: Yeah.
0: Now, going back to when you first arrived, and that was one of the things that you mentioned about at the top of your list.
1: Mm-hmm.
0: Now, when you look at Albany again, from the standpoint of, let's say, customer service,
1: mm-hmm.
0: where do you see Albany as related to customer service?
1: Well, that is a very, very sensitive and passionate issue that I have. I do new employee orientation every month with new employees coming in the door, and that is one of my pet peeves. Okay, you know, we want to be the Chick-fil-A of local government.
0: Right.
1: Okay.
0: Right.
1: When you go into Chick-fil-A, you know, you get the same impeccable customer service.
0: No matter which location you go to.
1: Exactly. And that's what I want us to be. And so, one of the things I tell employees, I say, look, we need to leave that person better off than we found them,
0: mm-hmm, mm-hmm.
1: because we only have a one shot.
0: That's it.
1: We only have a one shot.
0: That's it.
1: To make a positive impact. And as we make a positive impact, we can change the narrative of how people see
0: mm-hmm.
1: we are. And we have close to about 1,100 employees. So each one of them are charged each day to hopefully make a positive impact in some customer life, whether that be a police officer, whether that be a person that's collecting a utility bill, whatever that may be, has a great opportunity to change that person's mindset about. Now, are we going to make everybody happy? No.
0: Of course not.
1: But all I ask them to do is treat that customer fair,
0: mm-hmm.
1: treat them with respect, and give them the ability to hopefully earn their trust, so that hopefully we can change the narrative each and every day.
0: Mm-hmm.
1: And that happens every day when we hit the ground, when we put those feet on the floor, we have that opportunity. And I tell them, I say, look, if you can't do that, I use my analogy about school buses.
0: Mm-hmm.
1: Okay.
0: The school bus. Okay.
1: Yeah, I'm going to break it down.
0: Break it down.
1: So the city of Albany is a school bus.
0: Okay.
1: We're trying to get to that destination. We're trying to get everybody.
0: Trying to get
1: somebody there, right? And everybody on that school bus has a seat,
0: mm-hmm.
1: right?
0: Mm-hmm.
1: All right? And our elected officials are the ones that telling us where we're going.
0: Okay. I see the picture.
1: Okay. And we all got to line up with that, right? Now, as we hopefully get there and we get off the bus and we try to serve and we do what we got to do, We all got to be on the same page of that mm-hmm. focus.
0: Got to.
1: Now, if you're not on that same focus, we're going to ask you to get off that bus.
0: Mm-hmm.
1: Okay? Because mm-hmm. we all got to be on the same
0: mindset. You got to be.
1: And so, you know, we want you to be on the bus with us. We want to put you in the right seat in the bus.
0: However.
1: If you're going to treat customers indifferent, if you're going to treat them with disrespect, if you're going to treat them like you owe them something,
0: right?
1: You know, right. They owe you something rather, then we're going to ask you to get off the bus. Now that may be another bus for you,
0: but not this one.
1: Not this bus.
0: Okay.
1: No, not this one. Not the city of Albany bus.
0: Like the old folks said, not this one right here.
1: No, that's right. That's exactly right.
0: Yeah. Well, man, this is awesome. Listen, we're going to take a commercial break and we'll be right back with Let's Talk Radio Show.
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6: 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It's been some awesome conversation.
7: Thank you. Okay.
6: Awesome conversation, yeah. Rich conversation. And there are some other things that that we're going to talk about. And one of the things that we're going to talk about is your meetings.
7: Yeah. Yeah.
6: Let's talk about that.
7: So we sometime back had some citizens come and talk about data centers. And in the state of Georgia, data centers are becoming a more prevalent issue. We have close to about 220 that are either already sited and operational or in, being developed.
6: Okay. Now for the ones in the back, when you say data center.
7: Yeah. Yeah.
6: Breakdown data center.
7: So what is happening across this great network? We've always had data centers. Whether that's a bank that uses a data center to generate their information or whatever, even some folks use data centers for backing up their information.
6: Right.
7: Now we're getting to the point where data centers are getting more prevalent because of AI and also because individuals use them for other computing issues. The day of having a server in your business is pretty much over.
6: Right.
7: So what they do now is go to the cloud. Mm-hmm. So those data centers have that your information into the cloud, at those data centers.
6: Right.
7: And so we are so information hungry that now they have saw that as an opportunity to make money off of.
6: Absolutely.
7: And as long as we got these cell phones and other devices and we require Google and all these other Meta and all these.
6: I just want all my papers in a folder and the fact and stacked up to the ceiling.
7: Well, I the days of that is about over.
6: Man, I tell you.
7: Oh, yeah, yeah. So
6: it's
7: so
6: amazing how you can pack millions and millions of documents into
7: and what is happening so pervasively that the hunger for data is so pervasive that they can't keep pace.
6: Right.
7: And so that's why there's a proliferation of these. And give example in Virginia, North Virginia in particular, where it pretty much kind of resonated to where it started boom in this country. They pretty much about built out data centers there to the point where they can't take anymore.
6: Wow.
7: Well, you know, Virginia, North Virginia is where the Defense Department, Washington is close and all that. Right, so the need there. And so, but now they're looking at other states, and Georgia is a hot opportunity of a state that has created itself. So what we heard was that there was questions about whether we will get a data center or not. And, you know, we advise them and say, look, we will educate our community mm-hmm. about the opportunity for us to get one if that's a possibility. Right now, most of them are in Metro Atlanta mm-hmm. In that regard, but some are sprawling out into some other areas.
6: Right.
7: So we have planned four data center town hall meetings, and we can get you that information as far as those locations.
6: Yes,
7: and we want the public to come mm-hmm. And come here and ask questions about what the potentials are for data centers, what the concerns are, what are the issues. Primarily the issues are what we call integrated charge in regards to that distribution in relationship to charging back the other customers for having that data center here, water concerns, noise concerns with all those servers and HVAC systems. Sometimes they do create quite a bit of noise.
6: Right.
7: And zoning, where are they at? Where are they located? Because some in some other areas of the state and in other states have been zoned close to residential areas.
6: Mm.
7: And so all those have to be considered. And so that those are the type of things that we're trying to get ahead of before mm-hmm. someone says, hey, we want to put a data center in Albany. You know, and some communities have done a moratorium on data centers because they want to find out what they need to know
6: right,
7: before they
6: right,
7: make a conscious
6: right.
7: decision. So right. what we're doing is educating, getting all the information, working on all those issues, whether that's lighting, mm-hmm. whether that's noise, whether that's zoning, whether that's distributive energy costs, and whether that's water, anything, so that we can help mitigate any concerns. And then how they structure these contracts also is pivotal.
6: Right.
7: A lot of people think that the data center drives everything. No, you're the local government.
6: Mm-hmm.
7: You can determine what you will and right. will not accept. As far as that.
6: Hmm.
7: So that's the pivotal part. And so we mm-hmm. want to educate our public on that.
6: How far fetched is that?
7: No, it's not hard fetched. So there are actually agreements out there and some good templated contracts that some communities have crafted in this state and other states that really have worked well.
6: Hmm.
7: And here's the thing, data centers have learned from their mistakes.
6: Right.
7: Because they want to be good community, most of them, let me put it that way now, you know, most of them want to be good community partners. Because if they are good community partners, that'll help their longevity.
6: Mm-hmm.
7: And that'll help them make what?
6: More money.
7: There you go. They're not stupid, right?
6: Right.
7: Yeah, they're in it for the long haul. And so that's kind of the typical thing, you know, making sure that we go about it the right way. And we have all the issues mitigated as best that we possibly can. Will it be 100% perfect? No, there's always going to be things here and there, but there's nothing that we do is ever going to be perfect.
6: Never.
7: Yeah. So
6: you're human.
7: That's right. So
6: now in the next, let's say in the next 3 to 5 years,
7: mm-hmm.
6: What would you like to see? What do you like? That you've been working on to come to fruition?
7: Well, that's a good question, Jack. So we are working on some redevelopment of downtown, about $200 million worth of private-public partnerships. And a lot of people don't always appreciate this, but your downtown is your heart.
6: That is your heart.
7: And without the heart pumping and thriving, the rest of the body withers away. And so, as we all know, downtown, you know, has got a lot of closed stores, got spaces that need to have somebody in them. We need to bring people downtown, whether living, whether shopping, so forth and so on. I'll tell you this, one of the things that killed a lot of downtowns back in the 70s and 80s were malls.
6: Mm-hmm. And that's what happened to this downtown.
7: Yeah,
6: and being a resident of Albany, downtown Albany, like they say, used to be booming.
7: Oh yeah, that's what
6: I'm talking about.
7: Yeah.
6: Because for one, you had a couple anchor stores down
7: mm-hmm,
6: there.
7: Mm-hmm, mm-hmm.
6: And just to give you, not being from here, somebody probably have told you, just mm-hmm. like for example, where the police department is now, that used to be Sears.
7: Oh, wow. I did not know that.
6: They used to be Sears.
7: Yeah.
6: And then you had Belk downtown.
7: Where the museum is going.
6: You had Rosenberg. You had a couple of Dr. Eyeglassware downtown. And then the Midtown, which is where Brooks Plaza is.
7: Yeah, Brooks
6: Plaza. That was called the Midtown Mall.
7: Oh, wow. Okay. Yeah. Okay.
6: I see where Brooks Furniture is. That used to be JCPenney.
7: Wow. Okay.
6: Yeah.
7: Okay.
6: So you had a lot of Western Auto was downtown, Tesco. You had a lot of anchor stores that brought everybody downtown.
7: Downtown. Yeah.
6: You can drive downtown, walk downtown, and you're gonna always see foot traffic.
7: Yeah.
6: And then in 76 is when the mall opened.
7: That's what happened. A lot of cities crossing.
6: Sooner or later, everybody started leaving and drifting to the mall.
7: Yeah.
6: And a lot of smaller towns that are thriving, like Thomasville or Moultrie and other small towns, because number one, they don't have no option.
7: Yeah, they ain't had no option. Yeah.
6: They don't have any malls.
7: Yeah.
6: So all of their investment has to go downtown.
7: Yeah, exactly. Yeah. Exactly.
6: And I commend Ms. Gaskins on the efforts of what she's doing to and the rest of y'all are doing to, necessitate downtown.
7: Yeah, thank you. That's a good term. I didn't think about it, but you're right. We're trying to bring it back to life.
6: And it's good, and I see the vision. And of course, it wasn't nothing that happened overnight, but it takes consistency and hard work, dedication, and the love for your community
7: to want to
6: see it thrive.
7: So it's coming together. You know, we should have one of our we got the St. Nicholas open. They're doing well and have a nice restaurant down there. And then the Davis Exchange building, which is right across from where the old Belts used to be, is going to be a 56 apartment complex.
6: Okay.
7: And so that'll have a place for folks to live.
6: Okay.
7: And then hopefully thereafter, we'll see some projects like the we call it Look Again. That's the old Churchwell property in between the Herald and the Davis Exchange.
6: Right.
7: They will probably be moving quickly to start some projects there.
6: But we're talking about the old Albany Herald, the old
7: in between the Rosenberg and the Davis Exchange.
6: Gotcha.
7: Three buildings.
6: Gotcha.
7: Those are in queue right now. They're working on their designs and getting everything ready to hopefully move forth with some projects there.
6: Gotcha. Now the building that is the old Water, Gas and Light building.
7: Yes, that's a hotel concept.
6: Yeah. How's it coming along?
7: They're working on the designs as we speak.
6: Okay.
7: So hopefully they'll have those designs here shortly, and then they'll move forth with hopefully the concept that they have completed as far as the design. So
6: Let me ask you this. Now way back in, let's say, in the 70s and in the 80s, the late 70s and the 80s, to me, and maybe to a lot of other people, were the best years, you know what I mean?
7: Yeah.
6: Because you had a lot of the major businesses here. You had people spending money and people, buying homes and just had a... an awesome, good life city lifestyle. And of course, prior to that, we missed some opportunities for 75 to come through here. I'm pretty sure you heard about that.
7: Yeah, I heard about that.
6: You know, now, right now, what is happening is we are actually trying to rebuild from bad decisions back then.
7: I never thought about that.
6: You feel me?
7: Yeah, I got you. Yeah.
6: Now, it was because even in Albany, of course, as years go by, crime rate is high everywhere.
7: Mm-hmm.
6: But crime wasn't high at all, you know, because you had happy people.
7: Yeah. Exactly. You hit it on the head. Yeah. When you got, people don't always equate that. When you have 33-34% poverty, you got a sense of hopelessness, that's a recipe for it's a crime.
6: Oh, absolutely.
7: I mean, no doubt. When people don't feel that they have no other options, and you know, that put people in a position that they feel, well, you know, criminal activity may be my best choice.
6: Yeah,
7: my best option. You know,
6: I ain't got nothing else.
7: Yeah, I ain't got nothing. Yeah. And so that's the thing that we got to change the narrative on that. And how we do that is, you know, we're looking at housing. We're looking at trying to get job creations, better paying job creations, because we got a lot of service industry jobs, and which is great. Don't get me wrong, but the P&G, the Procter & Gamble, the Molson Coors, those jobs are few and far between. And so we got to create more of those jobs like what we had with Cooper Tire and before that, as well as that, trying to get that. And that's kind of been the big challenge that we've been facing.
6: Why?
7: Well, from my humble perspective is that, you know, obviously a lot of folks don't appreciate this, but there's 536 cities in the state of Georgia, 159 counties. And we just don't compete with those 536 cities. We compete against everybody else in this United States, and even some folks across the pond for job opportunities, industries to come, because they can go anywhere they want to go.
6: Let me ask you this.
7: Yeah.
6: Let me ask you this. And this is a question that plagues in my mind and has been plaguing my mind. Is Albany for sale?
7: Wow. Well, I would say, I'll put it this way. We have to be very, very competitive. We really have to sharpen our pencil to make things happen for us. We have to take some very challenging risks to make opportunities be created for us. You know, by not having an interstate, by not having some of the attributes that some other communities have, we have to work a little bit harder, and we have to probably concede on some things, give some opportunities of things that some other communities don't even have to, they don't have to blink.
6: Right.
7: They don't even have to worry about it.
6: Because a lot of times people don't understand, and they wonder why that oftentimes a business will skip over Albany,
7: go somewhere else,
6: and go to a neighboring smaller community.
7: Yeah. Well, and let me say, you know, what I just shared with you, having those attributes is critical. Having those attributes. One of the things that is concerning to me since I've been here is developing our workforce. Having a very viable workforce. Because these industries, these prospects already know the data.
6: They already know
7: your educational
6: tank. They already know.
7: Yeah, and so they know how many potential employees that they can have to work in this industry.
6: Because if they come and build, they want to know that they got the people that can run their business.
7: Exactly. And so that's a critical thing. And then number two, knowing that, and people don't appreciate what I'm going to say, having some quality of life thing for their people to do. You know, and people say, why are we spending money on Cheehaw? Why are we spending money on Flint River? Why are we yada, yada, yada, yada? Why are we spending money on recreation like what we do? You know, because people have to have a sense of quality of life. You just can't work and then go home.
6: Or work and go somewhere else.
7: Exactly.
6: And spend your money when you can spend it here. And that was one of my other questions is that the workforce industry, and to have something for families do.
7: Yeah. You got to have all that.
6: You know.
7: Yeah.
6: And about us being at the hub of Southwest Georgia, we should be recruiting everybody else from all these other cities to come, because Albany has a lot to do. Got another question. Do you think that Albany take risks?
7: Oh, yeah. I do think we do. And, you know, some of the risks that we've taken are the opportunities that we have set forth not always worked out well.
6: Mm-hmm. That's the only way you're going to find out.
7: That's the only way you're going to find out. And you know, and I tell my elected officials, we can't beat ourselves up.
6: Mm-hmm.
7: You know, the only way that you're going to try, only way that you're going to win is you got to try. You got to try. You got to keep pushing. You got, and here's the thing. Folks out there, these people in the development world see that.
6: Mm-hmm.
7: And, you know, now we don't want to be taken advantage of either now.
6: Right.
7: Don't get it twisted.
6: Right. Don't get it twisted.
7: Yeah. But yet and still, we got to be able to look at the things that are presented to us, see whether we can leverage all the things that we can and to make the most educated risk factor that we can to make it a viable project for this community. And I know a lot of, you know, since I've been here, you know, we try to make sure that we, with a fine tooth comb, look through all the issues as much as we can, mitigate all the mm-hmm. potential risks.
6: Mm-hmm.
7: But there's going to always be that smidgen of risk.
6: Oh, absolutely. Absolutely.
7: You know, and if it were easy, like I tell them all the time, if it were easy for us to get opportunities, people be knocking down our door. But it ain't. There ain't a whole lot of folks knocking down our door.
6: Right.
7: So
6: right.
7: we have to take some level of risk to get the reward that people are seeking as far as that. So,
6: absolutely.
7: Yeah.
6: Absolutely.
7: Yeah.
6: Listen, it's got to be a part two.
7: Yeah. Oh, okay. No problem. Yeah.
6: It's over already.
7: No worries.
6: It's
7: Appreciate
6: got to be a part two. Listen, okay. We're going to take this opportunity. In closing remarks.
7: Well, I would say this, we are trying to embark on trying to change the narrative. And I appreciate Pastor Yaz talking about that. And we want to do what we can to help change that narrative, how we serve you as citizens, customers, each and every day. We want you to have a good experience as you're here in the Good Life City. Want you to hopefully be better off than you were found. And that's what it's all about. And if you haven't been, please let us know. We need the feedback because we want to get better. We're not perfect, but we want to get better each and every day to serve you. That's what it's all about. So thank y'all for allowing us to serve you. That's what I always try to tell folks. Thank you. Because, you know, when you go to Chick-fil-A,
6: that's right.
7: They say it's been my pleasure.
6: It's been my pleasure.
7: It's been my pleasure.
6: Not just at one location.
7: No, sir. No, sir. Every one of you
6: every
7: go.
6: Every last one of them.
7: And it is our pleasure to serve you as a citizen or as a customer of the City of Albany. So thank you.
6: Thank you. Once again, well, thank you for tuning in to Let's Talk Radio.
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15: Millions of Americans will finally start to see some relief from days of sweltering heat. Fox Weather's Adam Klotz with the latest.
16: First day we finally see a little bit cooler temperatures. Yesterday in D.C., 102 degrees. That's the hottest 4th of July we've ever seen on record. Bunch of showers have moved across the eastern half of the country, and that has cooled us off. First time we're waking up in the 70s for a while. Last few days, it's been the 80s, closer to 90 degrees, even overnight. But you're seeing early morning temperatures low to mid-70s pretty much across the entire eastern half of the country. Soggy again. That does keep the temperatures a little bit cooler here in New York City. That means 84 degrees is the high for today.
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15: Former House Speaker Nancy Pelosi's husband is facing a possible misdemeanor charge after an apparent hit and run in Napa County Friday. The sheriff's office ruling out driving under the influence, but they will submit a driver reevaluation referral to the California DMV. A spokesperson for the Pelosi family said in a statement, quote, Mr. Pelosi has personally apologized to the owner of the vehicle and assured them that he would take responsibility for the damage. That incident comes after the now 86-year-old Pelosi was charged in a May 2022 DUI crash. America will be watching tomorrow as the U.S. men's national team takes on Belgium in the FIFA World Cup with the chance to secure their first quarterfinals appearance in more than two decades. And while the U.S. team was not playing this weekend, yesterday's game still provided a chance to honor our country's 250th.
20: World Cup fans in Philadelphia, specifically yesterday, were treated to a show even before that thrilling match between France and Paraguay took place. The festivities to celebrate the country's 250th birthday included a flyover of jets from the Naval Air Station Oceana in Virginia Beach. There were fireworks. Several musical artists performed as well. Tony Award winner Idina Menzel sang the national anthem as a white flag with red stripes and blue stars covered the entire pitch. Talking about the game now, France worked hard for its win over Paraguay yesterday. The powerhouse team scoring off a penalty kick from captain Kylian Mbappe.
15: That is Fox's Madeline Rivera. Americans from coast to coast will be turning their attention to Seattle Monday night, where the U.S. will face Belgium in that round of 16 match. Pope Leo visiting the Italian island of Lampedusa Saturday, honoring migrants who died trying to cross the Mediterranean. The first U.S.-born pope prayed at a migrant cemetery and celebrated Mass. I'm Angelo Bavaro, and this is Fox News.
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23: Sunny, hot, and humid across southwest Georgia again today. Pop-up thunderstorms this afternoon and into the evening hours. High around 96. It'll feel like 105. Mostly clear overnight tonight, low in the mid-70s. Sunny with scattered thunderstorms tomorrow, high 94. I'm Georgia WeatherNet meteorologist KJ Allen.
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0: Well, it is the weekend. It's time to get to work around the home. Welcome aboard. 4th of July weekend. Hard to believe. We're here live in studio helping you with your home projects. If yesterday was your day of celebration, or maybe the whole weekend is, so be it. That's wonderful. And I hope you get a great time with family and friends. If you're maybe on vacation the upcoming weekend or last week and you're just getting some work around the home, well, we can help you with that. Our phone number, if you'd like to jump on board and discuss what is concerning you or a project you want to do, it's 800-823-8255. And I don't know about you, but, of course, if you have a home, there's always plenty to do, even if it's just little tiny maintenance things. And yesterday I talked about a couple of them, just trying to beat the heat, lower the temperature in the house, to a point where we can be comfortable and we can kind of be saving money at the same time. I think we're all kind of working that little plan. Also, as things get very hot and dry out, I would be a little, not concerned, that's not the word, but maintenance on the forefront of your mind. So entry doors where you have the deadbolts and the lock mechanisms on doors, a little lubrication of those particular mechanical devices, locks, graphite you could use Teflon, silicone, anything to get those bolts gliding a little bit easier. I had a door just the other day. It was going into the screen porch, and all it did is go clunk, clunk, clunk, clunk. And what was happening is the latch just wasn't retracting all the way in the door because it was not very well lubricated, and literally a little cleaning job and a little squirt, and it was done. But pay attention to those things. It's the little things that always get you, isn't it? I mean, you know, if that door isn't catching and closing all the way, it's easy to miss, right? I mean, you think you close the door, you hear a thump, but it didn't lock, and then you got a little space there, and you're losing energy, and your air conditioner's running. So those little things certainly add up, and you can certainly take care of some of those issues relatively easily around the house. So pay attention to that. As things dry out and the humidity, you know, you get that hot, dry, or even a little humid weather, it's not going to really help you much with locks. But get some silicone and or Teflon and get it in those locks. Graphite works real well too. Also, one of the things I think a lot of folks have had, I mean, we got fires all out west, my goodness, but in other areas of the country, we've had a lot of rains, a lot of flooding down in the Louisville area, in the central Kentucky area. And maybe in a lot of areas, we've kind of forgot areas that we have problems around the house. And one of those areas is the crawl space. So I do want to give some advice and some talk about kind of inspecting your crawl space and what to look for. And again, if you start having odors down in the basement, that quote, basementy smell, let's talk about that too. We can usually break it down and figure out exactly what's causing that. I know last week we had a great call on that, and I was going through the whole humidity and how cold, moist air settles in basements and creates that stuffiness. And the longer we talked, it's like, no, your humidity levels are great. It turned out, I think, we never heard back from the person, but we went through everything. I said, I think it's a dry trap in the floor drain. And again, that happens a lot this time of year. So the phone lines are open. Danny's here on board, and he will take your calls. It's 800-823-8255. And Rudy, why don't you lead us off? Welcome.
1: Yeah, welcome, Gary. I've been fighting with a toilet flapper problem. I probably put two or three of them on. It just seems to very slowly seep. It goes fine for 3 or 4 days, and then next thing you know, I'll hear it running and, you know, refilling up. Mm-hmm. If it gets down to a certain level in the tank, it was staying better. You know, the higher ones, you had it up to the line, it would slowly creep down. Mm-hmm. But you know, I didn't think, well, maybe it's pulling the flapper to an angle and not letting it close and seal, right? And, any suggestions without having to pull the tank and put a whole new system in it?
0: Yeah, so for sure. The first thing is the flapper, you know, last 4 or 5 days. When you look at that, is there any warpage on that flapper at all, or does it just look as brand new as it was when you put it in?
1: It looks as brand new as it was. Matter of fact, I even bought a 3-pack, and you know, I tried every one of them. You know, they wouldn't take it back once I opened it. But I used to get these. I used to call them contractor packs at Lowe's. They don't have them anymore. It'd be like a 5-pack, a cheap old blue, and they always great. Yeah. But now since COVID, they no longer carry that stuff. Yeah. So,
0: well, here's one tip. I don't think it's your problem, but I'm just throwing it out there for everybody else, Rudy. One of the things that really destroys, I had this particular problem and it was driving me crazy. I was replacing them almost once a year. And I mean, you can usually have a flapper in there for 10 years before you have to replace it. And I learned that one of the things that really destroys those black rubber flappers, which most of them are, is the chlorine in the water. And I found out that there is actually a flapper that is resistant to chlorine, and it's a red one. It's called a Corky, C-O-R-K-Y, Corky flappers. So I don't think that's your problem. I mean, yours is, you know, it sounds like it's almost immediately, and it still doesn't really solve the problem. So we'll go in that direction. There's a couple things. Where that flapper sits on, is that brass? Is that nylon? Or how does that create that seal?
1: It's a plastic type surface. Okay. I didn't know if somebody said they make a glue-on type thing that'll give you a new seat. Does it work?
0: Yeah, it does. It does. So one of the things is, you know, get the water, you know, shut off the water, drain the water. Just run your finger along the top of those nylon ones. They're kind of molded together, and every now and then you get a little you know, it's just not smooth, and it starts leaking. You know, that flapper doesn't really compress over it. So if the mold is a little wacky or it's got a little chip in it, used to be chips and brass, but pretty hard to chip the brass. But the nylon ones are certainly prone to that. And you can. Fluid Master makes an apparatus. It's an all-in-one. So it is a device that... it's a ring that goes directly over that opening where the flapper would sit on, and it comes also with a flapper, so it's all one piece. It's got the chain, it's got the flapper, it's got the new seat, and all you do is you peel off this paper at the bottom, you dry the area, and you just press it down, and it's like an epoxy. So it seals right over that, and they work great, if that's the problem, okay? If that's the problem, it'll work great. Because there's other problems. One of the things that'll fool a lot of people is the overflow tube and the hose that goes in the overflow tube. Sometimes those get pushed down a little too far. They're normally just clipped on right at the top. Water goes in the tube, no problem. But if somebody loses the clip, or maybe they got the tube a little far down through that clip, and that little water line that goes down in the overflow tube, if it's below the water line, it will cause that same problem where the toilet just runs and flushes and does weird things. So double check that. And then, of course, you know, the water fill line should go up about, you know, 3/4 to an inch to the top of the overflow tube. You know, I'm sure you know we don't need it to get so high the water is coming down through the overflow tube also. So just check those 3-4 things. And but to answer your question, that all in one piece, the Fluid Master that goes over that resting area, boy, if it has anything to do with the flapper or the seating mechanism, that will surely take care of the problem. So I hope that helps you with your plumbing issue, and I appreciate your call. Let me give you the phone number. You can grab a line. 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It's 800-823-8255. You can give us a call. Danny will take your call, and we'll chat and get you back to work in no time at all. You're at home with Gary Sullivan.
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0: right, back at it we go at home with Gary Sullivan. Hope the weekend is living up to all your expectations and having a fine one at that. We're talking a little home improvement. And that is, I say it all the time, you've heard me say it, and that home is a big investment, and maintaining it and keeping it to its level, certainly an important part of our financial health. Very important. Very, very important. Frank, welcome.
1: Hi, thanks. Thanks, Gary. Nice to be here.
0: Thank you.
1: Gary, I have a problem. On the side of my house, I have a brick house. And on the side of the house with the garage, I have a concrete walkway that butts up against the brick of the house. Okay. It is connected to it, basically. And this beginning of the spring here, I went ahead and I was cleaning it up, and I've noticed some major bricks falling. And I'm talking major. So what I did was I had a water problem back there, and I took care of that problem, and I pressure washed the brick real good, the best I could get it. Now, keep in mind that half of that brick is below the concrete sidewalk. Mm. So I'm asking, what do you think would be the next step besides trying to dig all these bricks out of here and replace them? And also, on the other side of my house, the absolute other side of my house, about 4 feet up, right below my window here that I'm speaking to you at, a brick is basically missing. It just kind of disappeared. What is going on with my bricks? Apparently, I have some pretty bad bricks here.
0: Well, what do you think? Old's the house? Just out of curiosity.
1: Well, the house was built in the 50s, but it was brick. It was rebuilt, not rebuilt, but extended. They put some additions on, and then they bricked the whole house.
0: Okay.
1: It's got a fake stone front with brick around the rest of it.
0: Okay. And, you know, so there's all different kinds of bricks. Smooth brick, wire cut brick, reclaimed brick. Is it a smooth brick or is it a wire cut brick? We'll start there.
1: It appears to be pretty smooth to me.
0: Okay. And it's not like a used brick or reclaimed brick, is it? Or is it?
1: No.
0: Okay.
1: Does not appear to be anyway. You know, the bricks are clean.
0: Yeah. You know. So, you know, my guess is what's going on. They got a couple things that probably aren't real good. One is the sidewalk is covering up some of the brick. And I don't know what's going underneath that. I don't know.
1: My problem. I'm afraid to coat it like with any kind of a sealer, a rubber sealer or something like that, because I don't want to lock any moisture in it. It could just make the problem worse.
0: Well, you don't want to lock any moisture in it anywhere. When you waterproof brick, that's what you're doing. You're going to use a sealer on there that minimizes the absorption of the water, but it allows to exhaust the moisture out through the brick. So it's kind of like Gore-Tex for your house, if you will. So sealing that can certainly be helpful. A lot of people, the problem is really more intense if you have reclaimed brick because it's a softer brick. It absorbs much more water than a regular smooth brick. And if people do seal it or not, you know, it's just susceptible to large amounts of moisture and freeze-thaw cycles, and you get spalling. You get mortar that pops out, brick that cracks and then spalls. I mean, I can see where some of that brick, maybe not the whole brick, but some of the brick would just kind of crumble and fall away. My first house I had, you could see brick laying on the roof as the chimney spalled. And, you know, we patched it. We replaced some bricks. We waterproof or weatherproofed it, I guess. I'll use that word rather than waterproof. So we put a waterproof sealer on there where it breathed. And it slowed it down. It didn't end it. It slowed it down. And when it's underneath the sidewalk, I don't know if that water's rising up. Maybe you had a leak in the basement and that brick's kind of sitting in water. That's going to deteriorate brick faster than, you know, if it's up in the elements with the sun and some rain and things like that. So a couple of problems with it. And, you know, when you said something that would be you could do besides replace the brick, I think that's probably, you know, you're going to have to do that where the brick is missing anyway.

0: brick itself, it can supposedly work its way down to the base and drain through those weep holes. You didn't have that in 1950s. You know, they started that right around the late 70s. So you might have it inspected.
1: Does not have any of that.
0: Yeah, yeah, right. You might have it inspected and just get, you know, a quote and an idea of what they're going to do, and then maybe make a decision on whether there's some things you can do, and maybe have some of those things done by that person also. All right, Frank, thank you much for the call. I appreciate it. You can grab a line. We got lines that are open. It's 800-823-8255. We'll continue with your calls, and you're at home with Gary Sullivan.
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5: Sunny, hot, and humid across southwest Georgia again today. Pop-up thunderstorms this afternoon and into the evening hours. High around 96. It'll feel like 105. Mostly clear overnight tonight, low in the mid-70s. Sunny with scattered thunderstorms tomorrow, high 94. I'm Georgia WeatherNet meteorologist KJ Allen.
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0: All right, back at it we go at home with Gary Sullivan, talking a little home improvement at 800-823-8255. Grab a line, and let's go to Rob. 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
1: Good morning, Gary.
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1: I listen to your show regular, but we watch the station here, and I kept your number, thank goodness.
0: Very good.
1: You gave me some advice in terms of filling cracks and spalling that was going on in the garage, and that turned out quite well. Mm-hmm. And there was a product that you had given to me, and I have, I guess, mislaid the name. I want to coat that cement floor to make it impervious to stuff and to make it look nice. What was the name of the product?
0: Well, tell me, when you say coat it, I mean, is this coating with a clear sealer? Is it like a regular decorative coating, or what were we talking about?
1: A decorative coating, something other than epoxy.
0: Okay. So was this a do-it-yourself product?
1: No, I'm too old to do that anymore.
0: Okay. So there was, at one point, we talked a lot about polyureas, which is probably the latest, greatest, like garage floor. It's not an epoxy, it's a urea, and it has double, triple the life of an epoxy. Not cheap, good stuff. So that would be one that I would recommend. The other, you know, we've talked about different stone finishes you could put over if it was that.
1: Yeah, I think that was one of the things you mentioned the last time, because there was a company out that's doing a lot now with those finishes.
0: Is it like Nature Stone?
1: No, I don't think that was the name of it.
0: All right. So Nature Stone is pebbles about the size of your little fingernail. And it comes in different colors, and it's actually a river stone, that's mixed with an epoxy that's trialed on. Good for garage floors. You start putting it outside with a lot of sun hitting it, you're going to have some fading, I think. But it's good for a garage floors. I've got it in my garage, but that's an option. The other ones are kind of ones you could do yourself or get a painter to do. It's called Roller Rock or Spread Stone.
1: That was it. Roller Rock.
0: Okay. All right. Well, those are products. I don't have to be a do-it-yourself product or project, but you know, they can be. So it's a really simple, it's fairly a simple project. I mean, if you can paint a wall, you can use the Roller Rock, or you can get a painter and they can do it. So.
1: I've got a young man that helps me with a lot of stuff, so he could probably do it.
0: Okay. Yeah. So what's on the floor now? Is it pretty clean or?
1: It is. And the only thing you see on the floor now is where I filled the cracks and the spalling, stuff.
0: Super. So, the Roller Rock it's an acrylic resin and literally crushed rock that you would never know there's crushed rock in it. Okay. So it's a very durable coating. It's a two coat system. Put it on with a roller. Follow the directions, of course. And it's, two coats, wet on dry. So you'll get it good and clean. 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And let it dry, come back, and maybe even go in the other direction, put another coat on. 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It almost looks like a Corian countertop, to be honest with you. At least that's my take on it.
1: Okay.
0: And after you put two coats on, it's a slip-resistant coating, and you can even put a slip-resistant clear sealer over that. 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
1: Well, that was the one you had recommended that you thought would do a good job.
0: Yep.
1: And can I ask a second question?
0: Sure.
1: Totally unrelated.
0: Sure.
1: I have a house that's fairly large. It's a condo. It's about 1,980 square feet on two levels.
0: Okay.
1: And on the lower, on each level, I have a Ferguson home, whole home dehumidifier system. I'm currently emptying about probably 3 gallons of water a day.
0: Okay.
1: Out of it. And I'm wondering if on the lower level, which is where my utility room is and my work room as well, if I could put that humidifier in there. It's just behind a door. Once I leave it, only that door open. So I could vent it directly to the sub pump. Would I get the same degree of dehumidification?
0: Yeah,
1: when it would be in a closed room like that?
0: Yeah, so let me ask you a question. Originally, did you say this is a whole home dehumidifier, but it's a portable unit?
1: Yeah, it's a good-sized portable unit.
0: Okay.
1: But they advertise it as a whole home unit. I have one downstairs and one upstairs, and I can run them on low, which cost-wise is negligible.
0: Okay.
1: And they really do a fabulous job. Good. I'm holding 37% most of the time in the summer.
0: That's perfect. That's wonderful. Yeah. So the question is, if you take both of those or one of those, what do you
1: just
0: want?
1: Just the one in the lower level. I'd like to vent directly into the sub pump.
0: Yeah. I would say yes. Ever since I've done a couple of changes in my home, I don't even use it anymore, but I used to run it all the time. And it was on the unfinished side of the basement. And when I ran it, I just kept that door open so that it could, you know, pull the air and all that. And it did a great job. It did a great job. So I would say you should have no problem doing that. I would think you'd get the same results.
1: Yeah, because we go down those stairs. We have because of our age and the kids, we have a chairlift, and that ain't a great thing to have to do every morning.
0: Right. Oh, no.
1: Okay.
0: If you can drain it right into a floor drain or a sump drain, that'd be perfect. Absolutely.
1: Okay, super.
0: All right.
1: Well, I appreciate the help, and I hope we find a station to get you back because we've lost the station totally locally.
0: Yeah. One thing here, Rob, and I say this for everybody, too. I know, you know, we have 330 stations in our network, and, you know, some come and go, and some just close up shop.
1: Yep.
0: But you can, if you have, you know, a computer in an app, an iHeart app, we stream the show in real time, 9 to noon every weekend from our flagship station. So, you know, it's very uncomplicated to do it. If you download the iHeart app and then just click the radio button and put in 55 KRC during that time period, you can listen to it live.
1: Well, I got a granddaughter that's pretty sharp on that sort of thing, so she could probably set that up.
0: Super easy to do too. It really is.
1: Because I'm computer stupid. I'm an analog person in a computerized world.
0: All right. Well, when you see it happen, when you see her put together, you go, "Oh yeah, that is easy." So, yeah, let her set that up for you.
1: Thanks so much, Gary.
0: All right. Take care. Very good. And our phone number, if you'd like to join us, do so. It's 800-823-8255. You know, when it comes to putting coatings on garage floors, there are so many choices now. And in a lot of respects, I know garage floors get beat up. There's oil that's penetrated into the concrete. We can help you get that out. I don't care how old it is. We can clean it. We can pressure wash it. If there's multiple coats of paint that have been tried on there, you want to get as much of that off as you can. And I'll tell you, you know, and I talk to callers all the time. There's two ways to do it, mechanically or chemically. And, you know, for $100 or something, mechanically, you can rent a floor grinder. And literally within an hour, hour and a half, you've ground that finish off, and that concrete is ready to accept products like Roller Rock. So, you know, it's a project, but it's not super difficult. it really is easier than you would imagine it to be. And it is a very protective coating. And, you know, we're dressing up our garages. It's kind of an entryway to a lot of homes now with those garages on the side of the house or even right in the front of the house. People enter their house through the garage. So we're dressing those floors up. All right, we're going to take a break. And, John, you're going to be up first as we continue. You're at home with Gary Sullivan.
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0: All right, everybody's kind of working around the home. Thanks for joining me. You're at home with Gary Sullivan. If you'd like to join us, our phone number is 800-823-8255. And Danny Boyle will take your call, and we'll chat about your home project. All right, let's get back to the phone calls. We got John. John, welcome.
1: Hi, Gary. We are we're longtime listeners to your show. Enjoy it very much.
0: Thank you.
1: We recently purchased a home that's made with face brick, and in some places on the face brick, the job was, I guess, sloppily done. And there's a fair amount of mortar on the face of the brick. Mm-hmm. Is there a good way to remove that?
0: Well, just trying to decide what a good way to means, but there is. There are. Is it smears or is it kind of like chunks of mortar?
1: Yeah. It's smeared. I think the job was just sloppily done, and it's the back of the home, but it's still face brick, and we'd like to improve that appearance.
0: There is mortar removing products out on the shelf of the hardware store. I try not to. A lot of people will tell you, use a little muriatic acid on there on. And it'll clean it off. And, you know, that's great to remove a haze. But if you're trying to remove some bulk, I think that can be a little difficult. If you got any kind of chunks or anything, you can take a cold chisel and chip it away. But outside of that, yeah. There are different removing products for brick mortar, which are a little less harsh than a muriatic acid. And again, that's why I asked if it was smeared, because that should clean it up pretty good. It's usually just a powder. It's mixed with water.
1: Do you have a name of the product,
0: I don't, off the top of my head. You know, it's like the name of a product of a plaster patch. It's just kind of plaster patch. So I don't have a name of the powder. But if you go in there where they have... a lot of their concrete supplies, brick supplies, and things like that. There should be a mortar removing product there, and sometimes just a very high detergent, and you can use like a stiff Palmyra scrub brush to get that off.
1: Okay.
0: Which is,
1: I was almost thinking like a wire wheel with a drill, but I'm thinking that
0: you got to be really careful with that. I mean, that's pretty aggressive too, and I've seen people even try to attack it with a regular wire brush, and depending on the hardness of that brick, you may be able to see everywhere where you scratched away on that. I'd rather try a high detergent, nothing real super acidic or anything along those lines, just a high content cleaner. And again, if it's a smear, it should take it off. It's a whole different ball game if somebody's taken a bucket of splashed concrete and splashed it up on brick. That's a different ballgame. But the way you describe it, just a sloppy job.
1: Yeah.
0: They could have used that right away and have been easier. But I don't think you're going to have to get into anything real aggressive.
1: Okay. Well, we appreciate the tip. Love your show. And we'll give it a try. Thanks.
0: Very good. You bet. Thank you. And again, our number, grab a line as we talk a little home improvement. Love to chat with you. And Reggie, welcome.
2: Well, thank you, Gary. Happy 4th.
0: Yes, sir. Happy 4th to you.
2: Thank you. Long story short, Gary, last month, second week of June, I had fan blower motor that blows over the A-coil. Mm-hmm. And helps with evaporation. It died, and I had it replaced. As you probably know, you can't get OEM parts right now. Mm-hmm. The HVAC guy put in what's called a rescue motor. And I realize correlation is not proof of causation, but ever since then, I cannot get the humidity in my house under 70%. It feels clammy all the time.
0: Okay.
2: I don't know if it's attributable to replacing the motor or if it could be something else. Real quick, I have a 6-year-old Ameristar heat pump air conditioning system. I live in Indiana. It's a lot of sun exposure. The system is a 3-ton unit.
0: Okay. So let's see. What is it bringing the temperature down, yet the humidity's high? Is that the issue?
2: Yes, sir. And one other thing, I always keep the thermostat at 76 degrees.
0: Okay.
2: But if I try to turn down to 75, it takes this unit over an hour to get to 75. Just 1 degree, you know, whereas in the past, I could I could get 1 degree lowering in 15 minutes.
0: Yeah, yeah. And what is the humidity in the house?
2: It hovers between 70 and 75%, and normally it's around 50.
0: Yeah. Is the fan that you have off that motor, is that a variable speed, three-speed, single speed?
2: I don't know. Okay. I've got an HVAC guy coming tomorrow. I've used him for 20 years. He's, you know, I have confidence in him. But he said he called one of the engineers at the company, and the engineer didn't think that lowering the fan speed would help. I have read that if you're having humidity problems, it's because the fan speed is too high and you need to lower it. Is that in keeping with your understanding?
0: Is it on is the fan running all the time to circulate the air, or is it just running when the air conditioner's on, or how's that running?
2: Just running when the air conditioner's on, because I've read if you leave it on continuously, it actually makes the thing worse.
0: Right, right. We're starting to get that word out over the last 3 years. Yeah, you, read an article the other day. It was called, like, if you leave the motor on, and a lot of homes do, or leave the fan on, I'm sorry, you rehydrate your house.
2: Exactly. Thought,
0: that's a great way of saying it. You rehydrate your house. But, well, gee, I'm not really sure I have an answer for you. I thought for sure you were going to tell me you had the fan on. I was banking on that.
2: I wish it was that simple, Gary.
0: Yeah, well, I'll tell you what, I had a humidity problem. It was about 3 years ago, and I a caller said, well, turn the motor off. And I just checked with all kind of HVAC companies. They go, it's insignificant. It doesn't make any difference. But I turned the motor off. I put it on auto, and I had my humidity issue resolved in like 2 hours. I've been living the dream ever since. So, you know, I don't know what it would be. I would say, you know, there's a concern here also for me, and I'm not an HVAC guy, but that is a long time to drop it 1 degree. So I wonder if there's something else, even if it's refrigerant and maybe a leakage or something along those lines. I don't know.
2: Okay.
0: Let me know, though.
2: Well, Gary, thank you.
0: All right.
2: All right. Very good. Thank you very much, and happy holiday.
0: Thank you, sir. Take care. All right. We'll continue with your calls, which our phone number is 800-823-8255. And remember that fan on your air conditioner, auto, not on right now. Fair enough. You'll lower the humidity in your home. I guarantee it. We'll continue with your calls. You're at home with Gary Sullivan.

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1: Big birthday in the books. I'm Paul Stevens, Fox News. America turned 250 years old in spectacular fashion over the holiday weekend. Record-breaking fireworks to spontaneous displays of patriotism continued coast to coast despite some rough weather, including searing heat and angry storms.
2: The spirit of 1776 burned bright across America as millions celebrated the nation's 250th birthday. Washington dazzled with a record-breaking fireworks display, while New York, Las Vegas, Los Angeles, and cities across the country lit up the night sky. And when storms interrupted festivities in the nation's capital, hundreds sheltering inside the U.S. Department of Agriculture building broke into a spontaneous rendition of the Star-Spangled Banner. And the main event of the night, President Trump took to the stage at the National Mall to share his Independence Day message to the tens of thousands who waded through the weather to honor our country.
3: For 2.5 centuries, our American Republic has stood as the crowning achievement of human history.
2: The night ended with performances by members of the U.S. military and a record-breaking fireworks display over the nation's capital. Matt Murphy, Fox News.
1: In New York City on Saturday night, 8 people shot while watching fireworks on the Brooklyn waterfront. 4 kids among the victims. The shots ringing out at Coney Island, not far from the boardwalk. All the victims in stable condition, except for a 21-year-old female shot in the chest. Police say she is currently listed in critical condition. At least 2 people dead, 9 others hurt after several shootings reported over the holiday weekend in Chicago. 2 police officers among the victims shot during a traffic stop. Thankfully, both officers are expected to recover, according to police officials. 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
1: Star striker for France, Kylian Mbappe, scoring again yesterday, helping lead his country past Paraguay, 1-0 in Philadelphia. Now France takes on Morocco in Boston after their own blowout, 3-0 win over Canada yesterday in Houston. More round of 16 games later on today, Brazil and Norway facing off in New York, New Jersey, and England takes on Mexico City in Mexico City. We're just a day away from the next U.S. match against Belgium in a round of 16 game in Seattle. Kickoff is set for 8 p.m. Eastern Time tomorrow night on Fox. On Friday, pop star Taylor Swift, Kansas City Chiefs tight end Travis Kelce officially tying the knot at Madison Square Garden.
15: Comedian Adam Sandler officiated the ceremony, and Swift's brother Austin served as man of honor, while Jason Kelce stood by his brother as best man. The 1,000 or so guest list included A-list celebrities and athletes, and the AMC Theaters CEO Adam Aaron posted and then later deleted a very detailed recap of the big night, saying in part, quote, "Tonight, a new era in that romantic story commenced. Surprisingly, it all felt intimate and small. Everything was close. I wish you all could have been there with me to witness real, pure, true joy."
1: And again, Fox's Jan Lee Painter, crowds had gathered outside the arena ahead of the big wedding to celebrate. Lightning hitting twice for one lucky Illinois man, a Chicagoland resident winning a $1.3 million Lucky Day Lotto jackpot 15 years after winning a big prize in the very same game. Now, the man, who remains anonymous, bought a quick pick ticket on a whim, he says, while shopping and stopping for a drink at a gas station. His first win in that that game, then called Little Lotto, was for $45,000. This time he says the money will go toward a new home and his retirement expenses. I'm Paul Stevens, and this is Fox News.
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11: Mostly sunny skies with scattered showers and thunderstorms this afternoon and this evening. Mostly clear tonight, low around 76. Tomorrow, mostly sunny. Isolated thunderstorms back in the afternoon, high 94. Our heat index at 105. More thunderstorms rolling in Tuesday. I'm Georgia WeatherNet meteorologist KJ Allen.
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0: Well, the weekend's upon us. Welcome at home with Gary Sullivan taking you through another weekend. Happy birthday, America. 250 years. 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You know, we haven't had too many questions about molds and mildews, and maybe it's because it's hot and dry in a lot of places and mold and mildew doesn't function too well there. Algae, fungus, kind of, I don't know, maybe we're ignoring it on our house, or maybe the lack of growth because of the heat. I don't know. But if you do have that problem, I'll tell you, the Wet and Forget Outdoor is a, the Wet and Forget Max, that's the new name, is a tremendous product. Spray it on, walk away from it, 6 weeks, gone. Your problem is gone. Doesn't get any better than that, right? And if you can, and this time of year it'd be a good reminder, you can use it in any kind of weather, unless you're trying to get mildew stains off a roof. And you got or fungus stains off a roof. You don't want to do it if it's snowing, but I don't think that's going to be a problem today. So you would really like to do it if it's cloudy, if it's going to rain, if it's not 100 degrees. And the reason I say that is you don't want it to evaporate. So it's you spray it on. It creates a minor film. I say minor film because you really can't see it. And then as the sun beats down on it and it rains, it keeps that product active. And it takes about 6 weeks to eliminate. In fact, you'll think it's not working. And then one day you're going to go outside, you're going to look at the roof, and it'll be gone. I mean, that's how it works. And the beautiful part about it is it's a complete kill of that mildew fungus, which is an airborne spore that goes from house to house, whether it's siding or whether it's the black stains on the roof. And since it's a complete kill, it'll take about, year and a half, 2 years to regenerate that. Versus if you just use water, a pressure washer, or other products that are not a complete kill, you could have that stain right back next year. The deal with the Wet and Forget Max, spray it, it'll be gone 6 weeks, and then next year just spray it as a maintenance product, and you will not see those issues again. I mean, they're unsightly. You go through neighborhoods that has that problem, I think it's very unsightly. In fact, I understand there's some insurance companies that are now sending letters to homeowners, because some of these roofs come with a 10-year warranty on staining of fungus and algae, mildew and mold. But when that roof's about 15 years old, the half the life of a 30-year roof, you start having these black streaks, and they get darker each year, and they spread. And it's not good for the roof, and it's really unsightly. You go to sell your home, or if your insurance company sends you a letter about getting rid of those stains, and they will. I've had people call this show. You're going to panic because a lot of people don't really realize how you do that. And they start calling different people to take care of that problem, and it's a price tag that you just don't want to visit. The Wet and Forget Max, and they sponsoring this out of the show, but it's such a good product, and it's also that good product is a good tip. Because they have one, the Max, where you can connect it to a hose, and that if it's a calm day, and it's in the morning, it's calm, it's cool, little evaporation, you spray that roof, you just connect the hose to the bottle and sprays 25 to 30 feet in the air. And you're done. You've taken care of the problem. So you might want to check into that if I just kind of described your home. And also, you can use it on sidewalks, driveways, patios, vinyl siding, the whole works. But it is a great way to keep your home looking good. All right, let me give you that phone number. Feel free to join us. It's 800-823-8255. Whatever you do, if you're trying to get those streaks off a roof, don't get up there with a pressure washer or something along those lines. I don't suspect you'll do that on a roof. But I've seen it done with people on ladders and a pressure washer and doing siding. Don't do that. Don't do that. You're asking for trouble. I think that's one of the most often visited reasons to go to an emergency room is falling off a ladder. And if you're trying to wrestle, even an electric pressure washer can be heavy. It doesn't have to be that hard. And really does a really nice job. So there's all kinds of things we can do with roofs now. I just talked about clean them. You've heard people talking about spraying products on there that'll give you an extra 5 years worth of life. And people have called me and asked me about that. Does that really work? Yeah. Yeah, it does. So I should do that. Well, that's up to you. I mean, it's not a new roof. That big expenditure is still coming at you down the road. If you do that, make sure you tell your insurance company that you've done that. Otherwise, they're going to look and say, oh, that roof is 25 years old. You need to replace it. Well, I put this stuff on there that rejuvenated the shingles and gave me another 5 years. I've heard some insurance companies accept that and others go, huh? I don't care about that. Your roof's 25 years old. So if you got questions on that, we can walk you through that also. Our phone number again is 800-823-8255. Terry, welcome.
1: Hi, how are you today?
0: Doing fine, thank you.
1: Awesome. I have a screened-in back porch.
0: Okay.
1: I guess like a plywood ceiling. I don't know. It's been here forever. But I'm seeing like not real black mold or anything, kind of grayish.
0: Okay.
1: There's a shingled roof above it. It's not leaking.
0: Mm-hmm.
1: But what can I get this off with? It's a painted ceiling.
0: Well, we got to kind of know what it is. What do you think that gray is? You think it's a mildew or something along those lines? Or
1: so mildew... couple areas you'll see a little darker, like you think, oh, that's mold, you know, but it's not coming through real dark or anything. There's just bigger patches coming.
0: Mm-hmm.
1: But, yeah, it's more, I guess, a mildew. I don't.
0: Yeah. Here's what I would do. How tall is that ceiling in that porch? I mean, can you get up on a ladder to scrub it a little bit?
1: Yeah, probably.
0: Okay.
1: Not real high.
0: Okay. So let's try... let's try like a oxygenated bleach. You hear me talk about that a lot for siding and cleaning deck.
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5: Welcome inside the Truist Studios here in the Battery, Atlanta. Barrett Salee and Chris Domino with you. We are steps away from the right field gate at Truist Park, where at 12:30 p.m., the Braves and Mets will get together in Game 3 of the four-game set as the Braves look to win the series over the New York Metropolitans. Just 11 hours after we left the studio last night, we are back. A big game last night. Five home runs for the Braves in a game we really needed to see. Chris, we talked about it a lot over the course of the last month. Let's just have a laugher. Let's just have a laugher where we have double-digit runs and we win the home run battle and all of that other stuff. What finally happened?
6: Yeah, good. And I didn't really care who it was against. If it's the Mets and everybody just revels in that a little bit more, fantastic. Booing Juan Soto was a thing. He didn't make a play in left field early that I even think his pitcher was a little bit upset about. You know, Chris Sale had a little bit of a bobble behind him, and he gives up a home run. But it was nice, and it was only five innings, and I'm sure Chris Sale beats himself up a little bit. Now, post-game, he does everything he's supposed to do because, as we keep saying, he's that kind of teammate, that type of guy. But at the end of the day, it was nice to hear the applause for him because even though he'd given up three, and that doesn't happen very often in five innings, the Braves scored runs for him. So he actually left with a chance to win, and that's exactly what happened.
5: You mean to tell me that Juan Soto lollygagged a little bit? So weird.
6: Well,
5: it never happens.
6: Listen, I don't know if he lollygagged. He just didn't take it. Let's just call it an angle. He sort of he roundabouted it. You know, there's a straight line. I don't know if he was in school that day.
5: Right.
6: But whatever, it doesn't matter to me. I just like the idea that we can get on him, we can get on Harper. There are certain people that we get on around here, and much more enjoyable when you get on them and they don't end up beating you and they go home.
5: Right. He took the Magellan route, the scenic route. But the five home runs, it was huge. That was the first five home run game we've had since August 27th of last season. And this stat just blew my mind. We talked about just having winning the home run battle and just having something to get excited about offensively. We have nine home runs over the course of the last two games. Prior to that, we had nine over 14 games combined.
6: We had talked about the big board. Austin Riley also gets on the big board. He goes opposite field. And we had said that, you know, it's Drake Baldwin's turn. He's sort of the lone man standing now, even though they haven't hit a bunch. They've been spread out. Mike Yastrzemski goes deep. Riley goes deep. We know Dubon has got one in there. Ozzie's actually leader in the clubhouse. Olsen wanted to get on board the other two nights ago with two of them. So, yeah, it's ticking up. And I don't say this. You know, I've watched enough baseball to know. I don't ask teams that can't hit home runs to hit home runs. That's just, you know, that's wishing for me to wake up with a girlish Buffon tomorrow. Mm-hmm. $1 million in my pockets. That's just dumb. That's a waste of time. It's just not going to happen. But this team has an ability to do it. Now, the ability has not been on display for over 5 weeks. Two nights in a row, it's back, and you find out it's a little bit easier to win baseball games when you do it. And again, don't ask for things that are impossible. Don't ask a slappy team to go hit home runs, and that'll be the way to win.
5: Sure.
6: This team has a capability. They do. They just hadn't done it. And I don't care who you're beating at that point. Relief pitchers, look, is it 4.5 home runs? Kind of.
5: Sort of.
6: You know, Michael Harris. But give him credit because you can also look foolish with stuff like that, and he didn't. It's a five home run night for the Braves. They scored 14 runs. They do that type of game feels as good as you imagine it was going to feel, but it has been a long, long time.
5: Yes, it has. And Michael Harris, I mean, look, it was a 45-mile-an-hour fastball from Luis Torrens, who's given up four home runs now in his illustrious pitching career. But look, that's hard to do. That was a pure beer league softball swing. You put the backspin on it, you hit it high, and watch it fly, and he did.
6: Chris Sale had four starts in the month of June. He got nine runs total, as we said. The team scored 14 last night. He left with a lead. And, everybody, I said this yesterday before the game started, the dive for the record book, as in recency. Mm-hmm. When was the last time they hit three? When was the last time they hit four? When was the last time they had five hits and four home runs? All that stuff started. It continued last night because the 14 runs. Riley hadn't homered since May 20th. That's a bad number.
5: Mm-hmm.
6: They've scored at least four games in a row. They hadn't done that since May 19th through the 22nd.
5: Oof.
6: So when you have 50-plus wins, you go, well, of course you must have beat up on some people. You hadn't beat up on people in 7 weeks in terms of making it easy. Five runs is a good number. Six is better, but five is good. That hadn't happened in 7 weeks.
5: No. And you mentioned Austin Riley. We have talked consistently about him really digging into the science of hitting for the last month plus with Tim Hyers at the batting cage. And Tripper Jones was even there with him, what was that, Monday or whenever it was, and they were getting in depth into how to fix his swing. Look, he didn't have the best day statistically, but hitting a line drive the other way for a three-run home run, that to me matters because it's consistently opposite field, in batting practice. I'm not saying he's fixed, but that was really encouraging to see. Again, he's not putting together multi-hit games, but at least he's putting good swings on the ball, and it was great to see that yesterday. All right, we'll get to the pitching matchups and the lineups and all of that coming up in just a little bit. But first, Ben Engram sat down with Walt Weiss earlier today. Here's that conversation. It's the Walt Weiss Report.
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7: Time once again for the Walt Weiss Report here on the Braves Radio Network, going into Game 3 in this series between the Braves and the Mets. And quick turnaround from last night, Walt. You didn't sleep here last night, did you?
8: No, if I didn't live nearby, I probably would. But but that was a quick turnaround, man. My alarm went off, and I wasn't ready for it.
7: Yeah, I bet. Well, like we were discussing before we went on the air, if you're going to have a quick turnaround, it's good to have a night like last night where you pound out 14 runs and 5 homers. That'll make you feel good, won't it?
8: No, for sure. That changes everything.
7: It really does. You had some players announced as All-Stars yesterday, 5 of them, actually. Can you tell me about how you informed them of that, as well as the celebration in the clubhouse for those guys, what that's like for your team?
8: Yeah, you know, first we like to do it individually. We have a, you know, their own private moment, and Alex was in here, and, you know, their position coach, whatever, you know, whatever their position was, is in here, and we trick them into coming in here thinking it's something else. You know, it's never a great feeling when you get called in the manager's office, typically.
7: Right.
8: But so we get them in here and start a conversation about something else, and we, you know, ultimately get to telling them that they're an All-Star. And I got to tell you, those are great moments, man. Every one of those guys, whether it's their first or, like Chris Sale, their 10th, it's still such an honor for those guys. And you can see it's almost overwhelming when they get the news. So it's a great moment for all of us.
7: Yeah, I bet it is. And it has to be such a rewarding moment for any manager to get to do that. And I love that you got to do that. Speaking of yesterday, how much did J.R. Richie's performance last night help you with your bullpen today?
8: Oh, man, it was gold. You know, going into that game, we had, outside of Richie, I had two relievers available. It was Dylan Lee and Tyler Kinley. I was planning on using Dylan Lee to close, possibly, and got a little crazy in the sixth, and I brought him in the sixth, and now I had Kinley and Richie left, and so Richie had to go. You know, he had to put a few innings down for us, and it's exactly what he did. A little trouble there in the eighth with the bases loaded and Lindor up, but he got through it. And those are growth moments for a young pitcher. And I told him that last night. Unfortunately, we had to send him out. You like to reward guys when they perform like that, but we needed the bodies, and he understood. But it's a big growth moment for JR last night and doing what he did and really, really set us up for today.
7: Yeah, that was great. I want to ask you about that quickly because obviously he didn't want to get into the kind of jams that he was in. But pitching his way through it, I felt like that did two things. Number one, it gives him confidence that his stuff can get him through those jams. And number two, how valuable is it to learn how to pitch out of those jams if you're going to be a starter in the big leagues?
8: That's all part of it, right? It's all part of the development. And JR, he's 22 years old. So we got to remind ourselves how young this kid is. And he's learning a lot of valuable lessons this year. And he's been up and down and having to deal with that, been in a rotation, has come out of the bullpen at times and saved us. So he's getting to experience a lot of things, and it's gonna serve him well in the long run.
7: Yeah, it's definitely good to see. Speaking of things good to see, we've seen some positive strides lately by Austin Riley. Hit the home run last night. What has stood out to you about him over his last 2 to 3 games that certainly lets you know he's making good moves in the right direction?
8: Yeah, you know, I you're exactly right. I think the swings last night were a little different. He lined out to left, hit the ball 112 miles an hour. So you got to do some things right to hit a ball that hard. And so there's some good signs last night. I think some of the takes tell a story. And the opposite field homer, you know, I know he's been working like crazy, man, and it's been killing him that he hadn't found his groove yet. But, you know, when he steps in the box the track record just suggests that this is the at bat where it's all going to turn around, and hopefully, you know, he's heading in the right direction. I think he is.
7: Definitely. Well, two really good wins versus the Mets. I know you'd love another one today. Best of luck here versus New York, and we'll catch up with you after the game.
8: All right. Thank you, Ben.
7: You got it. This has been the Walt Weiss Report on the Atlanta Braves Radio Network.
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13: 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And again, this game is the national game on NBC. 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And today it will be Ben Ingram and Tom Hart. When they take over the mic, they'll get these lineups. For the Mets, leading off at shortstop is Francisco Lindor. Batting second, the designated hitter, Juan Soto. Batting third and playing third is Bo Bichette. Batting fourth, the first baseman, Mark Vientos. Batting fifth in right field is Carson Benj. Batting sixth, the left fielder, Tyrone Taylor. Batting seventh in center field is A.J. Ewing. Batting eighth and doing the catching is Luis Torrens. And batting ninth, playing second base is Brett Beatty. And they'll be behind Nolan McClain. We'll talk to you about him a little bit later in the show. For the Braves, leading off at catcher is Drake Baldwin. Batting second, the second baseman, Ozzie Albies. Batting third and playing first base is Matt Olson. Batting fourth, the center fielder, Michael Harris II. Batting fifth and playing left field is Mauricio Dubon. Batting sixth, the designated hitter, Dominic Smith. Batting seventh and playing third base is Austin Riley. Batting eighth and playing right field is Mikey Yastrzemski. And batting ninth at shortstop, getting another start, is Jim Jarvis. And they'll be behind Martin Perez. So we get to see Jim Jarvis again. Pretty good outing. His first game back up here, both at the plate and also with his arm. That guy's got a cannon. So it'll be fun to see what he can do as a lefty against Nolan McClain. And we'll talk to you a little bit about the horizontal movement for Nolan McClain. But big challenge for Jim Jarvis, but it'd be fun to see what he can do.
14: So one of the things that we're trying to figure out around here, the Ha-Seong Kim thing was a really big topic of conversation with the people I was sitting with at the game last night, trying to really go over why Richie came back. Well, you have to do 15 days down there unless somebody goes on the IL. Mm-hmm. So there was a couple of things that happened, and that's paperwork. But the Ha-Seong Kim thing dating back to

0: July 1st, well, what do you think is going to happen? Well, he's going to try to play baseball games. And he's not going to play them up here. So he's going to try to play baseball games. As people are like, well, what happens after that? I said, oh, wait, I don't know. Because he doesn't have a contract next year. I don't know what he would have to do down there to all of a sudden look like the player that you bring up and then say for whatever's left in the season, God willing, into the postseason, that's Ha-Seong Kim. He's our shortstop. But he's starting from a hole.
1: Yeah.
0: He's starting from a place where he has to, let's just say, get healthy. Finger has to be healthy. Then he has to put the ball in play. I'm sticking to my guns. And I had a couple of guys, let's just say, who would I sort of trust their opinion. They heard me say, I'm tired of hearing about what a great defensive shortstop he is. He hasn't played shortstop in a year and a half. He looks muddied. It just looks a little bit slower. The arm doesn't seem to have as much pop once he's in the field. So I don't even know if he's a good defensive shortstop. He has to play baseball. Will he play for the Braves ever again? I don't know. He's going to get an opportunity, but it was not going to be up here.
1: Yeah. I mean, he has the rehab. He'll have a rehab assignment after he gets off the injured list, whenever that is. And then the clock starts for non-pitchers, for position players. It's 20 days, I believe, and then 30 for pitchers. So if he goes on a rehab assignment at some point, I fully expect him to be down there working on a lot of different things for a pretty long time, at least in terms of rehab stint time clock. So, yeah. And then for the Braves also, Ozzie Albies is in some rare company right now. He went 1-for-4 yesterday. He's hit in 22 straight games against the New York Mets. 22 straight games against the New York Mets. There are just three other players who have done that. Derek Jeter, Tony Gwynn, and Larry Walker.
0: Yeah, and none of them are named Larry Jones.
1: No, none of them are.
0: For him owning the Mets, Ozzie now has something on the Hall of Famer, as we like to say. Ozzie, by the way, going to his fourth All-Star game, too. And you could hear Walt was really happy for everybody that was named as an All-Star yesterday. But there's differing reasons why you would be happy. And Iglesias, 36 years old. Walt said it yesterday. I thought he'd been to an All-Star game. And I just think the prevailing thought was, of course he must have been to an All-Star game. Ozzie starting his fourth. Chris Sale goes to his 10th. Matt Olson in his fourth. So there's an accumulation. When you look at a baseball reference page, and if it matters to you, there's that last column, and you see about top 10s and Cy Youngs and MVPs and All-Star, AS, Silver Sluggers, SS. You start to accumulate a little bit of ink on that side, and it makes you, I don't know, a little bit more bona fide when somewhere down the road people talk about what type of player you are.
1: Yeah, it's been rare that we have a big disparity like this. Chris Sale with 10, Raisel Iglesias with 1, and Walt was completely taken aback by Raisel Iglesias not being an All-Star until this time. And I talked to him yesterday, and Raisel, it's kind of funny. He had already resigned himself to never making an All-Star game, and he meant it. He said that he had already made plans. He always makes plans to go on vacation during the All-Star break. He had already said, you know what, I'm never going to make it. Go ahead and enjoy the time with the family. And it's crazy that he was probably as surprised as Drake Baldwin. That's how he has viewed this weekend or that week for several years, even after he had become one of the best closers in Major League Baseball.
0: Yeah, baseball's got sentimentality attached to it. It's what baseball does better than any other sport. We have sentimentality. We have, where did that guy come from? That guy did that. You know, we have heroes in baseball in the postseason. You know, they come from beyond the left field wall. But the other part is sentimentality. And I hope that he actually gets into the game at 36 years old. If you're going to wait this long to go to your first All-Star game, and I don't know how it's going to play out, he's earned the right to pitch in this game. National League rotation staff is pretty stacked, but I hope he does get an opportunity to pitch.
1: Yeah,
0: you know, I don't think at 36 years old, you know, he's, I'm sure, honored. Maybe there's a couple of extra bucks in the check because he's finally an All-Star, and maybe he has that as a provision in his contract. But at the end of the day, you know, you bring your family and whoever it is you might bring to this game, it'd be nice at 36 years old if it might be a one-off if you get an opportunity to actually pitch in the game.
1: Yeah, and obviously Drake Baldwin gets his first nod in the All-Star game, actually gets the start, even though he had been injured. I don't think that's much of a surprise based on how he played earlier in the season. Here is Drake Baldwin on being named to his first All-Star team.
2: It's pretty cool. It's something you always watch growing up, and then being able to do this for the first time is, I mean, I've just talked to like Olson and Sale about kind of how cool that day is and stuff like that. And I'm super excited for it and pretty special to see some of the hard work. It's paying off.
1: You know, that's one of the conversations you have as a manager and you have with your manager as a player, kind of comparable to when you get called up. Here is Walt Weiss on inviting Drake Baldwin into his office and telling him that he is an all-star.
3: I told Drake in second year in the league, and it's already two big awards. You know, rookie of the year and an all-star in your first 2 years. I mean, it's pretty impressive. I think before he got hurt, he was on an MVP-type trajectory. After missing time, he's fighting. He's another one fighting to find his timing and get back to form, but deserves to be an all-star. I mean, he was, before he got hurt, you know, arguably one of the best hitters in the game.
1: You know, it's funny. Walt said that when you have these conversations, when you invite these players into your office, usually it's a bad reason. Usually it's not something that they're going to enjoy. So having these conversations with these players is very refreshing. And when he told Russell Iglesias, they kind of set Russell up where, you know, he tried to make it feel like he wasn't going to be an all-star. That wasn't this conversation. It was about something completely different. And then they say, oh yeah, you might as well make some plans because you're going to Philadelphia.
0: Yeah. And Walt made his only all-star team as a 35-year-old, as a matter of fact. So he also understands about the idea of waiting, and you just don't really think it's ever going to happen. I don't understand, though. I think maybe they have a packet for you. It's like a golden ticket on American Idol. You know, you get to move on to Hollywood. I think they give you a golden ticket. I think there's actually a packet with an invitation and probably the things you have to do to fill out for hotel discounts for family or whatever tickets you're going to be allotted. But it does sound like there's an actual packet where you actually are now told, congratulations, now do this homework. Fill this out, because if you don't do that, maybe you don't. There's a story, God's honest truth, Kevin Millwood was it Colorado in 98 or maybe it was 99? Can we look up Kevin Millwood All-Star?
1: I believe it was 98.
0: I think it might have been 99. The only reason I'm saying is because I was at both of those All-Star games. I think Kevin Millwood was going to the Monday party.
1: It was 99.
0: Okay, and I think he was going to the Monday party and he was not allowed in. Like, he didn't have his Major League, like, he didn't have his Topps card, or he didn't have his All-Star, look at me, I'm an All-Star, I get to go into this pregame party. That's a true story, because I remember him telling us on All-Star Day, the game, we had him on the radio station, and he really had been denied his entrance into some festivity that was for All-Stars. And I guess there was a little bit of wrangling to make sure that the right PR person actually said, well, that is Kevin Millwood. He is actually an All-Star this year, so he's allowed entrance into this party. So you just never know. Maybe in that packet, my point is, maybe it's like your Costco card.
1: That's right.
0: You can actually go to the festivities in Philadelphia and just, you know, these days I'm sure it's scan it. But I do think you need some sort of ID to proclaim yourself an All-Star.
1: It's like getting a new Visa. You have to scan the QR code just to activate it.
0: I'll give you another one. Find out if I'm right about this. Billy Wagner, I think it was 98. Billy Wagner was tiny. Like, relatively speaking, Billy Wagner was tiny. I went to the where they do all the players' interviews, and nobody knew who the hell Billy Wagner was. And one of the reasons I actually had a relationship with Billy Wagner is because I think I was one of the few, I was the only person there for about 5 minutes having a conversation about the Cape Cod League.
1: Oh, really?
0: Yeah, and then Billy ends up here, and to this day, you know, I can call him a baseball friend. But yeah, it's really different. As you see everybody gather around all the big name All-Stars, Billy Wagner sitting at a table with a little placard that says Billy Wagner in front of it. And people are like, I don't know who the hell that is. I said, you people are stupid. You're never going to get a question in with that guy. You're going to get five questions in with Billy Wagner. Talk to Billy Wagner.
1: Right. It was like that with Junior Caminero. We'll talk about him after the break. But it was like that with, not Junior Caminero, it was with Byron Buxton last year. He was kind of off into a corner in his little media spot and nobody was talking to him. It's like, dude, that guy is from Georgia. You might want to ask him some questions. He was just chilling by himself.
0: I think he's an outfield all-starter. It's probably Tony Oliva. I mean, I'll guarantee you, Kirby Puckett and Tony Oliva might be the last time the Minnesota Twins had all-star game starters in the outfield. I'll bet you Puckett and then, like, Oliva before that. It had been a while.
1: Yeah.
0: So congratulations to Byron Buxton. He gets a start as well.
1: Yes, he does. We'll take a break. When we come back, we'll give you a stat about a Braves all-star that will blow your mind. 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
1: 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So we went over some all-stars last segment. I think it's funny. Freddie Freeman seems like he's just anointed the starter at first base pretty much every year now. Matt Olson is going as a reserve, but from player votes, Matt Olson significantly more player votes than Freddie Freeman. I thought that was very interesting as we sort of have this constant comparison with Freddie and Matt, both, you know, with Matt coming in right after Freddie. It seems like we have that conversation all the time. Well, players seem to respect Matt Olson a lot.
0: Yeah, the only thing left on Matt Olson's dance card is the postseason stuff.
1: Yeah.
0: You know, can he have a postseason moment? Can he help lead a team to a World Series? It's the one, look, once you get paid, it was a general manager for the Atlanta Hawks who told me years ago, there are phases to your, you know, athletic life. You know, it's I want to get drafted, and then I want to make a team, and then I want to play, and then I want to actually matter when I play. Then I want to make an all-star game. Then I want to get paid. Then I want to win a title.
1: Yeah.
0: And I'm sorry, it's just you can maybe move one or two pieces around, but that's basically the order for all these guys. They want to make sure their family is set. It is absolutely the utmost importance, and it should be. The idea of a championship, if it doesn't come early, coming a little bit later, maybe it's a little bit sweeter, like an all-star game nod for the first time in your 30s. But yeah, you get compared to other guys who were as good as you, maybe a tick better, maybe a tick less, and then they're going to do the championship comparison. And fair or unfair, that's the way that we've done it forever in this country.
1: Yep. Yep. So we'll see if that, hopefully that changes this year and Matt Olson gets his World Series title and maybe next year actually makes the All-Star team above Freddie Freeman as an All-Star starter. We'll get back to today's game. You'll get our strong arm pitching matchup coming up after the break. 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
1: 12:30, first pitch across the street at Truist Park, Mets and Braves. Game three, the Mets, Braves will look to win the series outright over the New York Metropolitans. That would be 20 series wins for the Braves. That would be the most in Major League Baseball. If they get the job done, it'll be because some good starting pitching. And on the mound today, Nolan McLean for the Mets, Martin Perez for the Braves. Let's break it down.
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1: All right, Nolan McLean, 5-5, a 3.78 ERA, 36 walks, and 113 strikeouts for the 22-year-old. Last time out, he did not give any earned runs over six innings. But remember, on June 12th, the Braves roughed him up a little bit, at least by Nolan McLean standards. Four innings, three hits, two earned runs, four walks, and six strikeouts. This is the StatCast king when it comes to horizontal movement. His sweeper has 19 inches of horizontal movement to the glove side, and his sinker has 17.8 inches of horizontal movement to the arm side. That's more than 3 feet one side to the other on pitches for Nolan McLean. This is why he's the most effective. They come out of the same arm slot.
2: So he's a guy who's got 25 starts under his belt. Today will be 26. He's still a child when it comes to how many innings he's actually thrown in Major League Baseball. It's 143. He went from 48 last year. It's going to be interesting because they're really going to be out of it. Now, Nolan McLean's going to want to pitch, and I'm sure he is, but he's at 95 innings already. The strikeouts are a nice number, 113 strikeouts in 95 innings. He's got arm talent, no doubt about it. He's hit 11 guys as well.
1: Mm-hmm.
2: And then the home runs, it's 10 home runs in 95 innings. Hopefully, if the Braves are going to continue that, it starts with McLean, and they get their bullpen as well. The inability to cash in at times for the Mets is their problem. They're 1-for-9 with runners in scoring position. McLean, again, he's 5-5, and he looks like he certainly has talent. He came up as a 23-year-old, which seems late these days, but he was a college guy on top of everything else at Oklahoma State. I'm kind of curious. He's drafted in 2023. He gets up in 2025. It's a natural progression.
1: Mm-hmm.
2: Now they're going to ask him for what you don't pay him, and I keep going back to this. You're paying a man less than $800,000. Do you have a back-end rotation guy for all the money you spent, $1.2 billion at the top three in your lineup? If Bichette opts in, it's $1.2 billion in money for the top three in the Mets lineup. You better find some guys who can actually pitch, especially, and be front rotation guys. It's like the quarterback. If you get a quarterback, see Russell Wilson and others, Mahomes, if you win a Super Bowl before a quarterback gets paid, you've hit the mother load. They're looking for a guy like this to be an ace.
1: Yeah, and they thought they had it with Freddie Peralta as that supplementary piece, and that has not worked out. Incidentally, we'll see Freddie Peralta tomorrow. The hit-by-pitch thing is interesting because it ties directly back to that horizontal movement. You just don't know which way that ball is going to go coming from Nolan McLean. So hopefully the Braves rough him up a little bit like they did on June 12th. Martin Perez going for the Braves. I think there are two most valuable players for this team for the Braves. Mauricio Dubon on the offensive side and Martin Perez on the mound. He's 6-5, has a 3.27 ERA. Not so bad for a guy who was DFA'd by this team this year. He's now our number two. Now, do we trust him long-term to be our number two? I don't know. That remains to be seen. But so far, so good. He definitely looks like one for this team.
2: Well, we had said it's done a little differently. I talked about earlier today about Tommy Watkins and interaction between he and Martin Perez. They were together in Minnesota. And the other thing is, talking to Tommy Watkins, the third base coach for the Braves, it's kind of interesting to watch a guy throw 89 miles an hour, 90 miles an hour, and actually find a way to win a baseball
1: game. Yeah.
2: It's a lost art. Maybe it's science as well, but it's certainly a lost art, being able to flip and spin as opposed to just actually throw by people, you know, with that rising fastball. It's not what he is. He's got to guile you a little bit. So we'll find out. They got a couple of guys, again, top of the lineup who can take you deep. Let's find out if it happens. But Martin Perez today, there should be an arm or two available in the bullpen, but no Monday off. So Martin Perez knows what his job is as well.
1: Yeah, I still imagine we're playing a little short in terms of bullpen depth, and that's a big reason why Carlos Carrasco back up here. J.R. Richie sent down, if you missed it. J.R. Richie down, Carlos Carrasco up for, I think, the 564th time this year.
2: Yeah, I think we're looking to set a record. I think maybe there'll be champagne and cake if and when the Braves break the record of bringing a guy back. And
1: It's more than Jesse Chavez. Like, honestly, I think it's more than Jesse Chavez.
2: That was over multiples of years. Yeah. This is just, it won't end.
1: I think it's six. I'm almost positive it's six.
2: I might have a cot somewhere in the building across the street. You know, when we all think he's going away, he's not.
1: He's just in that room with the beds.
2: He's going to the basement.
1: They do have beds in there, I believe. In
2: that 7-10, by the way, is what the Mets' record is in the 17 starts for McClain. So, in case you're wondering again, overall, they're a 7-10 team with this guy starting a baseball game.
1: It's a beautiful day outside. Let's get a check of our weather from the Fox 5 Storm Team and Alex Forbes.
3: 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Do be on the lookout for some storms. 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
2: What the hell did he just say?
1: The rain thing. What is with the rain thing?
2: He had to go back to more than yesterday?
1: Good Lord.
2: Did he not see what happened in this town? It looked like the apocalypse.
1: Seriously.
2: How could it be more? I thought the world was ending
1: last night.
2: The world
1: looked like it was ending last night. Every day. Hey, it might rain. Might have to do a rain delay show or four rain delay shows, but hopefully we will not have that today. And hopefully we get this game in and we move on to hopefully getting a sweep tomorrow. 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
1: We'll take a break. Keys to the game coming up on the other side. 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
2: Is it occupied right now? I don't even know.
1: Good question. I don't know.
2: I mean, after those people got stuck for 9 years, do we still send people up there just to, do we have a backup plan,
1: right,
2: as we like to say?
1: That's right. 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You heard Walt say earlier in the show, there were only four pitchers available yesterday: J.R. Ritchie, Dylan Dodd, and also Tyler Kenley, in addition to Chris Sale. We're pretty conservative in terms of who can pitch out of the bullpen and when. That's why Cookie Carrasco is up today. Let's just get Martin Perez to give us some length. He's sort of been a five-and-dive-ish kind of guy this year, maybe six. Let's get some length out of him so we can refresh that bullpen, because, again, we're in the midst of a 13-game in 13-day stretch.
2: I grade on curves. If the world is telling me six innings, what an outing. What a hero. Martin Perez is older than a lot of these guys. If he goes five and six, then he gets a little bit of a bonus. He also doesn't have 97 to just, you know, back you off the plate and do anything else. He's got a pitch. So, to me, it's the, you know, keep your pitch count at a reasonable number. We saw this the other day. Chris Sale was at like 12 pitches an inning until the fifth really kind of got out of hand, the back end of the fourth. His pitch count got up close to 100, and taking him out of the game was the right move. There's no doubt about it. If you're going to give him extra days, don't let him, with a lead of a few runs, stay in a game when he's going to push past 100. I liked the decision yesterday. Martin Perez, I hope it's five. And because Carlos Carrasco, now, depending upon the score, look, very quickly, Carlos Carrasco, the reason that everybody went crazy about this guy, why is he coming back? It was that two-inning stint that he had.
1: Yeah.
2: He had a clean inning, he comes out for the seventh, and it doesn't go well. And then we find out post-game, and I tried to tell you, he pitched everybody who was available.
1: Yeah.
2: Carlos Carrasco had to throw because they would have run out of arms in the ninth inning.
1: Yeah.
2: So they didn't want to pitch him two innings in a row. He gets beat in the seventh inning, and then what the hell is he doing in the game? Well, it's because everybody who was available pitched that night,
1: yeah,
2: including Carlos Carrasco having to go too. My point is, let's stay a little bit away from that. Let's stay away from the one-run game, Carlos Carrasco having to go to a third inning possibly, and then having to talk about a post game because she was short in a bullpen
1: again. Yeah, that was the game that James Karinchak was down and then suddenly was in the bullpen because literally there was nobody else that was active that day. And they decided, hey, you know what? We got to use somebody. Maybe we got to use Karinchak. So hopefully that doesn't happen today. We'll take a break. When we come back, we'll cash in on the baseball action with our prize picks of the day. This is the Ford Leadoff Show on the Atlanta Braves Radio Network.
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1: 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I'm going to go Nolan McClain, more than 4.5 strikeouts. He's a good pitcher, strikes out a lot of guys. Even if the Braves have success, more than 4.5 strikeouts seems like a pretty solid play. And then Matt Olson, he's been hot lately, more than 1.5 hits, runs, RBIs. Let's go ahead and get that one out of the way in the first inning. And then we can strike out a little bit against Nolan McClain, and then bam, we're done.
2: Yeah, I like the Olson play for the last couple of days. Same thing, 1.5 hits, run, RBI. I'm looking at Bichette maybe to do something today. Same thing with him, more than 1.5 hit, run, RBI. Over the course of this game today. Don't forget, though, a little bit of rain going on right now, but the Mets are in town for one more. This is the wraparound. I know that, like, even yesterday I was telling myself, they get on the road, plane flight today. Right. No, they don't. I mean, no, they don't. They go right home. Home cooking, sleeping in their own beds. If this game gets in the way that it should, early enough, everybody's going to get a Sunday evening, a rare Sunday evening when you come back and play the same team on a Monday. Yeah.
1: Mark Bowman from MLB.com just said that the pitchers are going through their normal routines. So the tarp's on the field, but one of the biggest reasons why you delay a game a little bit is so the pitchers can go through their normal preparations. But it looks like they are, even though the tarp is on the field and it's almost stopped at this point. So hopefully we get this thing going at the right time and the Braves can go for their 20th series win after all of the things that have gone wrong for the Braves over the last month. Plus, the Braves still tied with the Dodgers for the most series wins in Major League Baseball this year with 19. 11-3-0 in home series this year. And you're right. I kind of feel like this is the last game of the series, too. Like you and I kind of operate by series, right? Mm-hmm. If it's the first game of a series, it's either a Friday or a Tuesday. It's hard to figure out which one, but it's either a Friday or a Tuesday. Then you have to figure out exactly what day it is. Feels like a Sunday. You're supposed to leave on a day game, but no.
2: Bonus baseball homestand day Monday before the Braves will go on the road and face the Pirates. That's coming up. I did not look to see who the Pirates might have thrown, which, of course, means getting around the idea is Paul Skenes going to be the guy who actually faces the Braves. I'm getting a thumbs up. In Pittsburgh, Paul Skenes is scheduled.
1: Yep.
2: He of giving up home runs now. He of, oh, you used to be Paul Skenes, didn't you?
1: Yeah.
2: And I mentioned this the other day. He'd have to throw 81 consecutive scoreless innings to take his ERA down to his lifetime ERA.
1: Yep.
2: So that would be 9 times 9 times 9 times 9. That would be like 9 games in a row where you'd have to go without giving up a run.
1: Oh, yeah.
2: And that would be a record.
1: Auburn math, carry the 3. Yeah, you're right. We get Freddy Peralta and Raylo tomorrow. The Pirates just actually did announce their 3. It's Paul Skenes in Game 1, Jared Jones in Game 2, and then Mitch Keller in Game 3. Pirates and then Cardinals, and then we are to the All-Star break. And then after that, 16 straight days with a game. The scheduling gods, man, they put us all over the place. All right, for all of us here at the Braves Radio Network, and that includes Chris Thames and Joe Virgin behind the glass. He's Chris Domino, and I'm Barrett Salee. Braves and Mets coming your way. Game 3 next.
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0: team in baseball knows what it means when Atlanta comes to town. And the Braves have spent this season reminding the whole league exactly why.
1: And he swings and it's one high and deep to left field. Green to the wall, and it's gone! Home run, Ozzy Albies!
0: Pull up a chair, Braves fans, because your Atlanta Braves are ready to go.
1: Olsen annihilates this thing, soaring to right and gone! Two-run homer, that was barreled to the chop house!
0: Atlanta Braves Baseball on the Braves Radio Network is brought to you by the original Louisiana hot sauce, Bayou Sub, your local Ford dealers, proud partner of your Atlanta Braves, The Home Depot, 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This afternoon, the Braves and Mets keep the holiday weekend going at Truist Park as Atlanta looks for a win in this huge NL East set against New York. 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
1: Good afternoon, everybody, and welcome into Atlanta Braves baseball. This afternoon from Truist Park here in Atlanta, Georgia. It's game three in a series of four between the Braves and the Mets. On the mound for the Braves today, left-hander Martin Perez, and he'll be opposed by the right-hander Nolan McLain. Great to have you with us as we continue this holiday weekend alongside Tom Hart and our producer-engineer Jonathan Chadwick. Ben Ingram here with you. Fun one last night, Tom. I mean, 14 runs, five homers, the kind of game the Braves needed. Hopefully that carries over into today.
2: Felt like a celebration, didn't it? Everybody's out there having picnics and shooting off fireworks and have a great time with family and friends, and that's what the Braves did here in front of another sellout crowd last night. Of the five home runs, four of them came with two strikes, and that was really impressive. This is a Braves team that's among baseball's leaders in OPS, home runs, and you can throw a bunch of other stats out there batting with two strikes. They don't give in, and they don't give up, and that was evident last night. And we said it early in the game when the Braves jumped out to a lead in the third inning. When you have a team like the Mets who's already fired its manager and they're in last place in the division, and you have a chance to keep the throttle down and put your foot on your neck, on their neck, you got to do it, and the Braves did.
1: Yeah, they did. That was great to see, and just famished for a night like that with that kind of production, those home runs, that power. And now if you continue some of that today, you'd be doing it against a really tough pitcher, Nolan McLain. We'll talk about him in a second. But Martin Perez goes for the Braves, and behind Chris Sale, you could make a strong argument for Martin being the second best pitcher the Braves have had lately.
2: Yeah, he's been really, really reliable and consistent. Last time out against the Cardinals here earlier this homestand, he was really good through the first three innings. He made a couple of mistakes in the fourth inning. He allowed a pair of home runs in that inning, and that was his undoing. He actually walked more than he struck out. He walked three, but none of the guys he walked came home to score against him. It was just the home runs that were an issue in that game. But he's undefeated against the Mets in his career.
1: Yeah, I want to see him continue that today. Nolan McLain going for the Mets, and for the season, 5-5, 3.78 ERA, not bad. But his last outing, maybe the best of the bunch for him, as he pitched six shutout innings versus Toronto. He's a tough one.
2: He's tough, and he's tough on the road. Five road starts. He's allowed one earned run or fewer. That's second best in baseball, and he's going to be mostly effective with his fastball. His breaking stuff is subpar, but if he's working with the fastball and he can locate it, he'll throw a sinker 35% of the time, a four-seamer 19% of the time. That's when you really got to worry about McLain. If that fastball isn't located, then maybe the Braves are in for another two-touchdown kind of day.
1: Hopefully so. When we come back, I'll introduce you to the starting nine for both teams. After that, we'll get to the first pitch, Braves and the Mets, coming up on the Atlanta Braves Radio Network.
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1: Back on this Sunday here at the ballpark, time now for the starting lineups powered by Georgia Power, the official electric energy partner of the Atlanta Braves. Here's how they'll line up for Game 3 of this series. Starting off with the Mets. Visitors from New York have a record of 36-53, and they are way down there at the bottom of the division. 17 games back of the Braves. They've lost three straight. And here's how Andy Green lines it up. It'll be a shortstop, Francisco Lindor, leading off. Batting second, the DH Juan Soto, and hitting third, third baseman Bo Bichette. Batting cleanup for the Mets, first baseman Mark Vientos. Hitting fifth, right fielder Carson Binge. Batting sixth, left fielder Tyrone Taylor. Hitting seventh, center fielder A.J. Ewing. Batting eighth, the catcher Luis Torrens. Batting ninth, second baseman Brett Beatty. And on the mound for the Mets, probably the best pitcher they have, the right-hander Nolan McLean, 5-5 with a 3.78 ERA. And once again for the Mets, it's Lindor, Soto, Bichette, Vientos, Binge, Taylor, Ewing, Torrens, Beatty, and McLean on the mound. Those are the Mets. Now for Walt Weiss's Braves. This will be game number 88 of the season, 74 left to be played after today. Braves with the best record in the division, a three-game lead over the Phillies, and the Braves come in with a record of 52-35. They'll lead it off with their catcher, Drake Baldwin. Batting second, All-Star second baseman Ozzie Albies, and batting third, All-Star first baseman Matt Olson. Batting cleanup, a guy who should be an All-Star, center fielder Michael Harris. Hitting fifth, the left fielder Mauricio Dubon. Mauricio will be followed by the DH, Dominic Smith, who bats sixth. Hitting seventh, third baseman Austin Riley. Batting eighth, right fielder Mike Yastrzemski. Hitting ninth, shortstop Jim Jarvis. And on the mound, left-hander Martin Perez. Great numbers in his career versus the Mets, and hoping for more of that today. For the season, he's 6-5 with a 3.27 ERA. So again, for the Braves, Baldwin, Albies, Olsen, Harris, Dubon, Smith, Riley, Yastrzemski, Jarvis, and Perez on the mound. Day baseball, game three in this series. Braves looking to take the series with a win. First pitch coming up when we come back on the Braves Radio Network.
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0: 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Well, folks, got some bad news. All of a sudden, a cell of rain developed, and it has decided to park itself here in the area. Got some rain a little while ago. They have tarped the field. So we're going to start this game in a delay. So we're supposed to begin right around 12:30. That will not happen now. And looking down at the bullpens for both teams, I don't see either pitcher throwing, so we could be settling into this for a minute. So obviously ready for baseball, but the weather not cooperating. And as soon as we have any information as to when this game is going to begin, we will pass that along to you and let you know. I want to remind you to cash in on the baseball action with Prize Picks. 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So here's what we're going to do. We're going to have a Serve Pro rain delay show as Barrett Salee and Chris Domino will be taking your phone calls at 404-231-1680. Again, 404-231-1680. And as soon as we have any idea as to when this game is going to begin, we'll pass that down the line to you. And we'll have baseball at that point, hopefully uninterrupted once we get going. But coming up, it's the Serve Pro Rain Delay Show. It's brought to you by Serve Pro, the official restoration company of the Atlanta Braves. When disaster strikes, call Serve Pro and make it like it never even happened. All right, so the Serve Pro Rain Delay Show coming up on the backside of this break, and hopefully baseball sooner rather than later for the third game of this series of four between the Braves and the Mets. All that coming up on the Atlanta Braves Radio Network.
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1: And welcome into the 680 The Fan and Truist Studios here in the Battery, Atlanta. We're steps away from the right field gate at Truist Park, a very soggy Truist Park as the tarp is on the field, and we are officially in a rain delay. Although the rain has stopped, the tarp is still on the field, so hopefully this rain delay will not last very long. We can get you back across the street to Ben and Tom. Chris D'Amino and Barrett Salee with you. 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Chris, I'm surprised there's any more rain available from Mother Nature.

0: after what we saw last night. We survived the apocalypse of midnight of last night, and yet here we are in a rain delay.
1: Maybe the world finding out that baseball is not supposed to start at 12:30 on a Sunday.
0: That is might be the case, yes.
1: I don't know. Perhaps they've angered the baseball gods. As NBC, this is different. And again, I don't know if they're calling it a grand slam and Sunday of baseball. I just made that up. But I think they have all 15 games.
0: They do.
1: And all the NBCs and the Peacocks and, who, I don't know, Court TV. I'm not sure where they're dumping all these games, but they needed to start a little bit earlier. And this is proof of that, except the baseball gods have said, yeah, not quite 12:30.
0: We'll wait a little. Maybe 12:45, but the tarp is still on the field, so we'll let you know when we might get an official start time for this. But again, 404-231-1680 if you want to get in touch with us. It was nice to see the All-Stars announced yesterday with Matt Olson serving as a backup to Freddie Freeman, Drake Baldwin getting his first All-Star appearance, and then Ozzie Albies getting another start. On top of that, you get Chris Sale, who is making his 10th appearance, and then Rossell Iglesias. It's crazy that he has never made an All-Star game up until this point. And like I said in the pregame show, if you missed it, if you're just joining us, I talked to Rossell yesterday, and he said that he had already written off the opportunity to be an All-Star. He had made vacation plans. He makes vacation plans every year for the All-Star break because he just assumed, hey, you know what? Gone this far, 36 years old, been one of the best closers in baseball, haven't gotten the nod yet, so might as well just go ahead and prepare for another week off. And yet, here he is. And of all the people, including Drake Baldwin, it seemed like Russell was the most appreciative of being finally named an All-Star.
1: Yeah, 36. You're on the other side of it, as kids like to say. Now, the good news is he's pitching like he can pitch again. He's a free agent at the end of this year. And an All-Star, look, does it make you more money? Does your agent have to remind people this offseason, by the way, he was an All-Star? The numbers are the numbers. Again, I couldn't verify it, but I started to look yesterday, and I think he might be the record holder. Most saves without ever making an All-Star appearance or even getting an invitation. He's got 270 now, whatever the number is, when he goes to Philadelphia. Congratulations to him. 36 years old, I'm sure it hits a little bit different. Ask him, though, what he would like to do at the end of the year. And really what it is I'd like to be on the mound, perhaps for the last out of an Atlanta Braves World Series.
0: Yeah, point to the sky and then celebrate with your teammates and then get a ring early next year when they are created. 404-231-1680 if you want to get in touch with us. This is the Serve Pro Rain Delay Show, and of course it's brought to you by Serve Pro, the official restoration company of the Atlanta Braves. When disaster strikes, call Serve Pro to make it like it never even happened.
1: I'll give you one other thing. He's only been in three postseasons. 2020, short year,
0: yeah,
1: Cincinnati, and then 22 and 23 here. So he's not won. He's never been on a team that's won a playoff series at 36 years old. So you want to talk about getting emotional? The All-Star game thing is good. I'm sure he'd like to be on a mound. And while he's got no record, he's got a 6.75 ERA. He got beat up a little bit in the 2020 short version. That was when the Braves beat Cincinnati, as a matter of fact.
0: Yep.
1: But at the end of the day, he's never actually experienced postseason success. So hopefully it's an All-Star appearance. It's a little bit something in the check. For making the All-Star team, and then it's whatever he's going to do in this postseason as his money meter at 36 years old. Look, the good news is for a closer, your career doesn't have to end at a certain number. How good will you be? Go look at Chapman right now. Some of them make it a little bit longer. This guy's 36, and he's certainly pitching well enough where he's going to be pitching in the bigs at a pretty good number next year.
0: Yes, he is. And if you remember that Red Series back in 2020, that was the one where Trevor Bauer walked off the empty stadium at Truist Park, gave a little a sarcastic tomahawk chop, and then the Braves went on to win that game in extra innings, and we all know what happened to Trevor Bauer after that. 404-231-1680. Let's go to Rick, starting us off in Atlanta. What's up, Rick? How are you?
2: I am doing well. How are you guys, other than the delay?
0: Doing fine. How about it's a great weekend. It's a holiday weekend. Enjoyed a great game yesterday and survived the rain apocalypse, and hopefully get this one started very soon as well.
2: 100%. So I have, obviously happy with the wins over the Mets, the dreadful Mets. I called the other night, I was talking about buckling up your belt a little tighter and this and that. And you've got Domino on right now with you. And man, no offense to you, best man in baseball, Chris Domino.
0: That's right.
2: Period. But my question is about this. With the Acuna situation and the injury situation, do we think that it is correct for the Braves to sign off on him playing winter ball at the age he's at for as many years as he's already played ball? And is there an assumption that possibly that could be what is wearing his body down so quickly?
1: It's interesting. This came up this past offseason, and everybody was hoping that Ronald was actually going to play more games than he's played so far. I don't mind an appearance there. I think it's great. Make an appearance. You want to get in a couple of games. I don't think you need to play winter ball at his age. I think if you want to be there, if you want to be feeded, if you want to go get a game in. Look, the stolen base thing was the thing I think this winter when everybody said, oh, look, he's stealing bases again. And I agree with you. He doesn't need to. You know, I know there's a want, but I'm also going to tell you, I think this might be a courtesy. Play a game, take a bow.
0: Yeah.
1: I don't think I want him playing actual winter ball this year.
0: Yeah, I think that's fair, especially knowing that the World Baseball Classic was coming up as well, and he was going to be in that. Yeah, he played, I think it was like 7 stolen bases in 10 games or something like that in winter ball, and that was what kind of turned our heads saying, okay, we got Antoine Richardson coming in as the first base coach, Ronald's stealing bases in winter ball, maybe all of this will change and Ronald would become not necessarily a 40-70 guy, but certainly more of a threat on the base pass.
1: Yeah, look, playing more baseball is not necessarily a bad thing. Playing more baseball at the expense of are you going to be as healthy? And whatever your offseason is, look, I don't want him sitting around eating cake either. There's a happy medium. But I don't think an appearance is bad, but I would agree with you. I don't think I'd be thrilled if he was playing multiple games this offseason.
0: Yeah. I think that's absolutely fair because, you know, this is the same hamstring twice this year. And this one, I think it's fair to say, based on where he is right now and what we've seen or perhaps not seen from him over the last couple of weeks, that this is going to be a much longer delay and a much longer stint on the IL because he's eligible to come back right now. When he was injured before, we saw him bombing in the cage almost, you know, a couple weeks after this injury. I don't remember seeing him in the cage until yesterday. Yesterday, he was in the cage. Now, we've seen him in the outfield doing some drills, but I don't remember seeing him hit until yesterday in the batting cage when he was there. And he wasn't necessarily, before he was, they were playing bombs away, him and Ozzie and Dubon and those guys.
1: These are all the steps you have to take. I like guys seeing pitching. And even if it's 68 mile an hour cheese, I just like the idea of being in the box. And if you can swing, and if it's the running that you're worried about, get your swings in. Get your time in the box. But I do think it's going to be an interesting conversation this offseason because I don't want him playing anything close to whatever winter ball full schedule is. If he wants to, again, make an appearance, take a bow, play a game, fantastic. You want to go do those things? I just don't think right now it's advantageous for anybody for him to play baseball in the offseason like that.
0: 404-231-1680 if you want to get in touch with us. Let's go to Maddox in Atlanta. What's up, Maddox? How are you?
3: I'm doing good.
0: Welcome to the show. You ready to watch some baseball today?
3: Yes, sir.
0: What's going on? What questions you got?
3: So is there anybody that the Braves are looking at the trade deadline?
0: Yeah, I think they're looking at a lot of different guys. I think the issue with the Braves now is that there are a lot of teams in contention, and it's hard to figure out if you're one of those teams that's sort of on the bubble, are you going to be a buyer or are you going to be a seller? So, yeah, I think there will be, Chris, and I think we both agree, there will be some moves made, especially considering the injuries the Braves have had so far this year.
1: Yeah, the question is, are you looking at people who are really available? That's the next thing. Nobody really knows what the list is going to look like. But yeah, Maddox, no doubt about it. The Braves are not standing pat. Nobody in baseball who believes they're on their way to a World Series thinks that they have enough. You're always looking for more. At what price? At what cost? But nobody really knows who's truly available. And that's, we're at that time. The draft was another thing that people said, general managers and people in the departments, They're looking. I can give you the wild card standings right now, but I don't even know if they would matter a week from now, 10 days from now, certainly after the All-Star break, July 21st, with 2 weeks left to the trade deadline. I think cart's subject to change, and as I like to say, since COVID, write everything in pencil. If you think you know who's going to be available, I'm not really sure that you do.
0: I do think one thing that has sort of changed with the Braves this year is that you have seen sort of prospects sort of elevate themselves. And you and I aren't the biggest minor league folks, but we've heard the names, especially a guy like Eric Hartman, who seems like he hits at least one, possibly more home runs every single day for Rome. You have Cam Caminiti. J.R. Ritchie is showing what he can do. There are, I think the Braves farm system is healthier than maybe we thought. And it's a lot like college football recruiting, right? Like, I don't want to pretend like we know about it. If you want to be in the midst of that, you have to do it 24/7, 365. But the guys that do cover this seem to look at the Braves farm system and see that it's on the rise.
1: I mean, that's fine. I don't even pretend to follow any of this stuff. When I'm sort of in the mode of when I need to know, I'll know. When I need to hear, I'll hear. My problem is with a lot of it, and is I'm sure there are guys who are legitimate, but it's now become second and third hand information. And oh, by the way, there's never been a time where you're trying to pimp the guys in your minor leagues more than you're trying to pimp. And if you have guys who see a guy once or a three-game series and want to go crazy about how good he is, yeah, you feed into that. Because I want the world to believe. I want the Tampa Bay Rays. I want the Kansas City Royals to believe that I've got all these guys that are going to be difference makers. I can hardly comprehend what goes on the ups and downs on the Major League roster now.
0: Yeah.
1: So, sure, if we're in a better place... To be in a better place is fine. Prospects for parades is something I absolutely believe in.
0: Yeah.
1: The more that you have that people might want, the better your organization is.
0: 100%. Now, but we do know the rule. If the Rays or the Brewers say they want your prospect, say no. Because
1: say
0: somebody else.
1: Yeah, hang up and then ask your guys, what do they know that we don't
0: exactly.
1: know? Because you are supposed to know your own better. Yeah, I've had that joke going for a while because Junior Caminero is also the latest example. He came from Cleveland. And it, when you have that kind of talent, I don't know why Cleveland traded him. I'm not even going to pretend to tell you I know why they traded him. But at the end of the day, there are certain teams that seem to do a little bit more with the lessers. And they have to because they're usually the ones that don't spend a lot of money. Now, Milwaukee, Woodruff looks like he's going down again. And that didn't last very long with being active. That's another arm that Milwaukee, said it before, I'll say it again, when he was being activated, if I'm Milwaukee, I'm going in. I am not letting this season go by. I'm not letting this idea. Yeah. And I don't know what their minor leagues look like, and I don't know what they have that they can move. But there are certain teams, and Milwaukee is one of them, that I'm telling you, I'm going in, and I'm trying to ride this this wave of, I've got two of the best young pitchers in baseball. If I find a third, and if I find a bat someplace on top of that, Milwaukee is a team, I don't care what your market size is, they ain't won a World Series.
0: Yeah. Junior Caminero, incidentally, traded for Tobias Myers. I think we know who won that trade.
1: Yeah, but I don't know why. I don't know why Cleveland. I have no idea. Tampa called and they should have hung up and it should have said over my cold dead body.
0: Exactly.
1: Like it'd be Junior Caminero.
0: Exactly.
1: They just seem to win a little bit more than other people.
0: Yes, they do. 404-231-1680. Let's go to Wayne in Brewton, Alabama. What's up, Wayne? How are you?
4: I heard that what's his name turned down the Braves. And also, Mike Trout has never been to the playoffs, like you said, Iglesias. And I wish the Braves could get Mike Trout. He's never been to the playoffs, him or Iglesias. And I got a question. Why didn't the Braves, after that guy, when the Braves lost in that one inning, I don't know why after the fifth inning they should have put in a reliever instead of the Cardinals started scoring in the sixth inning, and they should have had a reliever in there.
0: Well, thank you very much, Wayne. I think for Mike Trout, that is, you're going to have to get the Angels to pay a ton of money to trade Mike Trout, because he's still got a massive contract.
1: Well, Mike Trout is also, you know, again, much like Byron Buxton, I'm not going anywhere. He has appeared in one postseason series, Mike Trout. 15 plate appearances for his storied career. He's got 15 plate appearances. It was only one time in 2014. They lost to the Kansas City Royals, as a matter of fact. So, Sonny Gray, by the way, won his 10th game yesterday, and he was publicly miffed about the idea that he did not make the All-Star game. And 10 wins in, you know, with the possibility of 11 before the All-Star game, Sonny Gray was not very happy that he was not named as an American League All-Star yesterday.
0: And
1: Sonny Gray, by the way, is a no-trade deal. But a lot of people have said that being a Nashville guy, having an opportunity to pitch in a postseason at whatever the hell age he is right now, he might actually tell the Boston Red Sox, I'd be good with that one.
0: Yeah, it'll be interesting because, you know, even the Marlins are in it. And about a month ago, we were talking about, hey, you know what? Sandy Alcantara might be one of the most important trade pieces out there. And then now there's, I would imagine there's no way that Florida Miami deals Sandy Alcantara.
1: I mean, again, it's not like you're drawing fans.
0: That's true.
1: You know, if Sandy Alcantara had a hell of a June, I mean, at the end of the day, you had two guys in that staff who were 11-0, and that team certainly is in contention. Would the Marlins go by? To me, if I'm, let's just say, one of their, I don't want to be a jerk about this, if I'm one of their 7,000 fans and you don't buy this year and you're just going to tell me, no, wait until next year, and I'm telling you, all these guys are going to be better. If you have an opportunity to go for it, they're not pushed to do it because it's not a gate thing.
0: No, it's not.
1: A gate. If Sandy Alcantara was traded, there'd be nine people who would be, I can't believe you traded him. And then life would go on the next day, and you go, what's the difference? Did you get better after you traded him? I don't know. But it's not like Sandy Alcantara there is filling the building.
0: No. Well, they should have traded him last year when he had a year and a half on his contract left because they would have gotten a lot more for him last year.
1: It was the Bray stuff. Nobody really knew. And again, he struggled for 2 months, and then he popped again in June, which is why every time Spencer Strider's name is mentioned, you go, oh, what's Alcantara doing? He's a little bit ahead of him on that. And Alcantara was good for a minute. Then he was not good for 2 months. He was really good last month. And Spencer Strider's not pitching for the Atlanta Braves right now. And I'm going to be very honest. I don't remember the Cardinals game in particular that you were talking about.
0: Yeah, I don't either. I don't remember that at all. So appreciate the call, Wayne.
1: Was that in June? I've tried to forget June. I believe that was in June, was it not?
0: Might have been in June.
1: Okay. I've tried to forget most of June.
0: I have too. 404-231-1680. 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And you can give us a call, 404-231-1680. Of course, Serve Pro is the official restoration company of the Atlanta Braves. When disaster strikes, call Serve Pro to make it like it never even happened. Let's go to Jonah. What's going on, Jonah? How are you?
5: I'm doing well. I used to be a regular caller a couple of years ago. I was Jonah in Arizona, but now I'm Jonah in Indiana.
0: Oh, well.
5: And it's good to hear from you guys.
0: Well, I'm glad that move went well for you.
5: Thank you. I have a comment and I have a question. So I was actually, well, first of all, thank God we're out of June, but I was actually looking at the Braves schedule. We don't have any, so we completed all of our West Coast trips, whether it's the AL and NL, and our furthest travel is Houston and Minnesota.
0: Yep.
5: So the fact that we're not leaving past the Central time, I think could pay a lot of dividends, especially getting more rest and not playing in different time zones. And to me, I think that's unheard of.
1: Yeah, I'm going to throw. Can I just throw two things? First of all, I'm glad to hear that. I'm assuming you're on the app, so the app works in both Arizona and Indiana.
5: Yes.
1: Okay. Well, good. I don't know how many other states it works in, but that's pretty good. I'm finding that out on a Sunday afternoon.
5: Oh, I travel a lot, and I listen to almost every game. So
1: well, thank you.
0: There we go.
5: So here, it works very well.
1: Yeah, here's the deal, though. We have two makeup games in August. We're going to take away two off days in August.
0: Correct.
1: Because we have two makeups with San Francisco and the White Sox. So while I understand the travel thing, as I like to say, they're not schlepping through the airport the way that most mortals are. I understand the point where you can come back fatigued from a nine-day West Coast trip, and that part is real good. I'll say it's a benefit, but I also lost two off days. I don't want to lose another one in August or September.
0: Yeah, and you know, I definitely agree that not playing outside of the Central time zone for the rest of the year definitely helps, but you mentioned one of those rainout games. That's in the middle of a three-city road trip, so now it's four, and one of those is because we go to Williamsport to play the Little League game. So that when we play the White Sox again in that one game, I think it goes Chicago, Cubs. No, it goes Milwaukee, Minnesota, Chicago for a day, and then Williamsport, or some combination of that. So there is still one really tough road trip. But, I mean, look, three West Coast swings out of the way before the All-Star break certainly can't hurt.
1: Yeah, and you're a first-place team without having to go to the West Coast. If you want to make it a thing, yeah, no doubt about it. But, again, losing 2 days in August before September where you can actually add a guy or two, it's a little bit different. Well, I hope there's not another one is the point.
0: Well, maybe they should have just not started that first Giants game, considering it was like last night in the middle of the rain apocalypse. But, you know, that's neither here nor there.
1: If anybody else is in another state, you can just verify. Now, by the way, I know this. I've been told at least that the app works in all 50 states and it works all around the world. And once in a while, I've sort of asked for this. We did this a few years ago with how many different countries. It was a real I wasn't really drunk, but I was like, sort of like
0: semi.
1: No, it was late night. It was a long rain delay show. And next thing you know, you're like, okay, let's entertain ourselves. I said, if you're below the age of 85, don't call. And then let's find out where in the world you might actually
0: That's
1: be.
0: That's right.
1: So, but if again, thank you for listening in Indiana.
0: We have had rain delay show callers from Australia. That man calls during post games.
1: We had a military guy call from New Zealand.
0: We had Greece one time.
1: Yeah. So, again, the app does work.
0: It does. The 680 The Fan app, which, of course, is the flagship of the Braves Radio Network. Go ahead and download that. You can hear every single Braves game, no matter where you are. In fact, you can hear, that's the only place, Chris, that you can hear the local broadcast of today's game. Because, of course, this is the national NBC game. If and when this game does get, not if, when, got to be positive, when this game gets going. Of course, this is a ServPro Rain Delay Show, 404-231-1680. If you want to get in touch with us, let's go to Travis in Wellington, North Carolina. What's up, Travis? How are you?
6: Hey, hope y'all had a happy 4th of July and everything. I did. Got two questions. What is, they keep saying DFA. What does that mean? And another thing that ruined the other night in the Cardinals game when Mato hit that ball over the third base line, they called it a foul. Last night, the same thing was done with the team. They called it a fair ball. Now, how can they tell? How did they call that?
0: Well, DFA means designated for assignment, Travis, and that means that they don't have the player doesn't have any more options. So, in order to get sent back down, he has to become available to the entire league.
1: I believe more known as you don't have to go home, but you can't stay here.
0: Yes, at least for now.
1: But DFA is just much simpler. I did not hear what the first one was, and I'm not really sure about the fair ball foul ball.
0: That was Jorge Mateo when it would have been a double. I think that was two nights ago.
1: Oh yeah, yeah. Tommy Watkins told me. So what was going on? That one. I said 5 hits, 4 home runs. He said 6 hits. So,
0: true.
1: There's a lot of stuff going on. The good news is, after a win, you don't necessarily have to overly complain about it. Look, Mauricio Dubon threw down a bunt. And he thought he should have had a hit as well. And he emphatically let you know that he should have a hit. Can I do something as a one day after our 250th birthday in case people up and down Braves country care? The United States men's national team tomorrow. Guess what? We no longer have a guy in a red card suspension. And cooler heads prevailed. I thought it might have to wait to the end of this World Cup. I do not, for the life of me, understand how you can review things and then not review some. But there was no excessive force. Intent doesn't have to be a part of it. We did this the other day. But I didn't really understand how after review you could not say, look, you're thrown out of that game. You've already served that. You don't have to serve a suspension because it didn't meet any of the criteria for a red card. And it looks like now that's what's happening. Article 27, I will not go into too many details, but it looks like Article 27, the disciplinary code, they can fully or partially suspend the implementation of disciplinary measures during the tournament, right there in the middle of the tournament. Somebody said, may I? Can I do this? Watch. They blew the dust off the rule books, and they actually found Article 27. And they said, well, let's invoke that. Now, is it home cooking? Whatever. Is it good for TV? Absolutely. Yeah. Will I follow the bouncing ball with any conspiracy theory? If it leads to money or if it leads to eyeballs and viewership, I'm willing to do that. And look, without me saying it, I'll say it. The FIFA people, like the Olympic people, they've been filthy in the past. You know, the smallest thing, they used to give golf clubs to people and go, oh, maybe you get my vote in the Olympics. Give me golf clubs.
0: Yeah.
1: Then we found out it was like Swiss chalets. I'm not even lying about this.
0: Swiss chalets.
1: I'm not kidding. Like, people were offered things to make sure the Olympic vote went away that it, you know, whoever had a Swiss chalet wanted it to go. This makes sense for me. I'm glad it's a day in advance. This is another day to hype this up. This is another day to get American soccer fans excited. And look, you're going to have Braves baseball as well as USMNT soccer going on tomorrow night. So it'll be a full time right here in the studio with multiple TVs.
0: Yeah, speaking of Olympic votes, I'm still bitter towards Juan Antonio Samaroc for what he said after the 1996 Olympics.
1: No matter. Who cares? Move along.
0: Yeah, it's still bitter.
1: Move along.
0: Still bitter. 404-231-1680. Let's see if you don't know what I'm talking about, look it up. Calvin in Atlanta. What's going on, Calvin?
7: Hey, guys. How are you doing?
1: Good, Calvin. How are you?
7: Good. I have two questions. First one is, I know Ronald has been doing batting practice, but do we know the progress of Sir Sean Murphy? And then the second question I have is, we've been aiming big in some of these trade discussions and names like Scoobal and such, but wanted to tickle you guys' brain on Gunnar Henderson. The Orioles aren't going to retain him. He's only got like a couple years left, and they have struggled to develop starting pitching while we have a lot of young starting pitching, and including some that are close to the majors. like Richie, Murphy, and even Fuentes. So just wondering you guys' thoughts on that potential matchup, and then, of course, any updates on Sean Murphy. Thank you.
0: Appreciate the call, Calvin. We actually asked Walt about Sean Murphy a couple days ago, and because he was in the clubhouse walking around. Hadn't seen him in about a month or so around. But he did say that he's progressing better, that this is week seven of since his injury. And I didn't see him wearing a cast. He might have been wearing a cast, but I didn't see him wearing a cast. So and Walt did say he's getting pretty close to going out on a rehab assignment. So still not on rehab yet, but it does feel, based on what we've been told, that it's getting pretty close to Sean Murphy going out on a rehab assignment.
1: Yeah, I've seen him for a number of days. And by the way, I will tell you, if calves played, that guy is, he's a perennial all-star. That guy's calves to this day are just freakishly big. But he's got, you know, when you have the at-bat thing, when you haven't taken at-bats, that's what we're talking about now. You've got to go get yourself ready. You got to be able to play. You got to get your legs. See him running, doing all those things. I'm assuming, again, he's not sitting around eating cake. That's good.
0: Yeah.
1: But until you swing the bat and you do it multiple days in a row and you find out, okay, how is it? Whatever it is, pins, whatever it is, you've got to go take at-bats. And remember, people are trying to saw you off at 98 and healing fingers. And guys, I used to say this all the time, and people would be like, well, what do you mean? Yeah, injuries to any part of your body are not good. But from wrist to fingertips, you know, short of your eyeballs, like literally your eyeballs are the most important thing. Then wrist to fingertips might be the things that are the most important after that. Wrists don't heal the way they're supposed to.
0: Not always, no.
1: Yeah, pins in hands. You know, if you weren't born with it, you don't necessarily want to put in. And Sean Murphy's going to have to prove that he's ready to go, but that's going to be a process now because it does take a little bit to get into game action mode, and a big part of that is seeing live pitching.
0: Yes.
1: Not just seeing it, swinging a bat, deciding yes or no, spitting on it, or actually taking a hack at it.
0: And last time he was injured also, it was a pretty slow progression behind the plate. It was be a DH, get a, you know, four innings behind the plate, then take a day off, then be a DH again, then take seven innings behind the plate, and eventually work yourself up to back-to-back days. And then you start looking at potentially making it back to the major league roster.
1: This was a catcher's interference play, too.
0: That's true, yeah.
1: You know, it's just like it doesn't happen very often. And when you pay the price to fracture a middle finger, again, wrist to fingertips, you can't do a lot of baseball stuff.
0: No, you can't.
1: The most important one is, quite honestly, what are you going to give me offensively? And he hasn't really taken those types of hacks in a long time. May 10th?
0: Sounds right.
1: Okay.
0: It sounds right.
1: It's a long time, man.
0: Yeah, because that was Seattle when he came back.
1: We are at two full months of not being sort of facing live pitching as best we can tell right now.
0: And people talk about Sean Murphy being injury plagued. It was a catcher's interference, and it was getting hit in the ribs by a 95-mile-an-hour fastball. He's had some bad luck.
1: Yeah, but the other thing was the 2.5 years where he said he had a problem with his groin or hip flexor stuff. And as a catcher, to not say something, that was my problem with it.
0: That was the one that bothered me, too.
1: And he waited longer to have the off-season surgery, which meant he was delayed in spring training.
0: Yep, that's right. That's right. Before we continue, let's pause 10 seconds for station identification on the Atlanta Braves Radio Network.
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0: Welcome back. This is the Serve Pro Rain Delay Show. Barrett Sully and Chris Domino with you. Of course, Serve Pro is the official restoration company of the Atlanta Braves. When disaster strikes, call Serve Pro to make it like it never even happened.
1: I don't know if Anthony Rizzo, who's doing the NBC game, is getting paid by the minute, but I guarantee he did not think he was going to be getting this much time
0: in
1: the city of Atlanta.
0: No.
1: In case you don't know, NBC's got it. Andrew Jones is in the booth. I think Todd Zeal.
0: Yep, Todd Zeal.
1: Met this, every once in a while, I kind of like the idea. Sunday night baseball. This is Sunday midday baseball, almost midday. Going to be a little bit later than that. They want a player from each side, so that's kind of interesting that they put Matt Vasgersian in the booth with these guys here in Atlanta today.
0: Yeah, I like it. You know, they're still trying things. NBC getting back into the baseball game. You know, they did this with the NBA, too, where they had one from either side sort of come in and do color commentary from the bench. So, look, it's different. It's, you know, people are creatures of habit, so it does take some getting used to. But no, I like it. I think it's fine. I think it's interesting. And to have Andrew up there, like one of the best broadcasts that we remember is the Legends broadcast, especially the first one when the poor Larry the Crown quote happened. Having a guy that you know that you can hear stories from and relate to, that's interesting to me as a fan.
1: Yeah, it's also name recognition. I mean, look, at the end of the day, there's a guy on blog who, quite honestly, follows the Braves more than Andrew Jones does.
0: Yeah.
1: But you don't put that guy on TV. I'm sure there's a guy, I think Todd Zeal works for SNY. there, and I'm not looking to do this to take a cheap shot, but there are guys living in their mom's basement or living in their own basement who follow the Mets more than Todd Zeal does,
0: yeah.
1: even though he works for SNY. But you don't put those guys on TV. I understand what NBC is trying to do. They're trying to get name recognition. They're trying to get stories out of guys. This rivalry is pretty interesting. Andrew's certainly a part of that. Todd Zeal can lay claim to being a part of that as well. So, yeah. And if they're entertaining and the game actually affords you a little bit of breathing room with enough entertainment, then you have a broadcast that's different. And if you're getting one a week, I would do different, too.
0: Yeah, I would, too. Incidentally, I just saw the name popped up. It's called Star Spangled Sunday is what they're going with for NBC today.
1: Okay.
0: Yeah. It's fine. It's not great, but it's fine.
1: I mean, they got a really big building, you know, in New York. I would have thought you could come up with a little bit better than that. Listen, it sounds to me like somebody was like, there were five people in the room. They threw some stuff around. Everybody wanted to go home.
0: Yeah. Well,
1: let's do the Star Spangled thing.
0: You know
1: what? Star Spangled what? Sunday. Oh, it's very alliterative. That's three S's in a row. I see what you did there, Janie.
0: I'm gonna
1: go with that one.
0: I'm gonna guess because it's a New York company that they probably paid a consulting firm $800,000. They had a couple meetings. They had had to run it up the food chain, and in the end, it was some intern that thought of it right when it was announced that they were gonna do this. That ended up actually naming the day Star Spangled Sunday. He mentioned Gunnar Henderson. Henderson has a trade piece actually. He's not a free agent until 2029. Yeah, but he's going to get arbitration, right.
1: I don't know what they're going to do with him.
0: I don't know either.
1: I mean, how much do you want to pay a guy who – look, we talk about arrow up and arrow down, and the life of a Major League Baseball player, that young class with Baltimore was highly touted. I mean, this guy went 37 home runs, 17. Now, he's got 16 at the half this year. I don't know what he's worth in arbitration. I don't know what direction they think they can go. He's certainly a guy that at, what am I, I'm guessing, 26?
0: 25.
1: Yeah, not even, he's got value. What do they think his value is to them, and are they going to pull a directional change? They had a terrible owner, then they got new owners, and the owners drank beers with fans, and everybody was excited, and they had this whole group of guys with Adley Rutschman and Gunnar Henderson and a few others, because they had been drafting really high for a while, and everybody got really excited, and the excitement sort of went away. Because at the end of the day, you can be excited about young guys, but they gotta win. You know, you gotta win.
0: Yeah.
1: And if you look at Baltimore right now, 42-48, you know, what does that make them in the wild card or anyplace else? In the American League, I guess it makes you a team that, you know, we gotta think, we gotta sell to our fan base. They're 3.5 games back in the wild card. Like, that's the lot right now in baseball. So I'll give you very quickly. Here's the wild card. Houston's 2 out, 3 games under. Minnesota's 2.5 out. Toronto's 3 out. Boy, if they underachieved. Yet, they're 3 out. Baltimore's underachieved, 3.5 out. The Athletics, 4 out at this point. They just had another injury the other day to Rooker. Boston Red Sox, terrible baseball team, 5 out. Well, 5's not a problem. We can make up 5. Yeah, but you got a bunch of teams to jump. In the National League, here's where it gets crazy. Philadelphia's up only 1.5 in a wild card spot. Over Chicago, half game back. St. Louis is the third wild card team. Marlins 1 back. Washington 3 back. Good young core. Like the Marlins really not supposed to be ready right now. And the Pittsburgh Pirates are 4 back. Another team that should probably throw in, I don't know if they will, Arizona's 4 back. And San Diego, because they've lost 8 in a row, is now 5 back in a wild card. Yeah. 5 back in a wild card. And do you know, I'll give you the craziest fact of the day. There is already a countdown for the Dodgers. Magic number 61. I'm really? Not even kidding somebody decided to do the math because they're up like 14 on everybody in the division.
0: Jeez.
1: I think the magic number is 61. So roll with that. I've never heard a magic number before the All-Star break.
0: That is hilarious. That is hilarious. Gunnar Henderson, a lefty off the bench. You know, you could put lefty bat in the lineup. You could put Mauricio Dubon in the outfield once Ronald gets back. That's a pretty decent outfield. So I don't know. That's you'd have to give up a lot to get him, though. We'll take a break.
1: You got a couple of few years in arbitration.
0: That is true. We'll take a break. When we come back, we'll get more of your calls. 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
1: Welcome back inside the Braves Radio Network studios. Steps away from the right field gate at Truist Park. A soggy Truist Park as the tarp is still on the field. No word on when this rain delay will end, and we'll get going from Truist Park as the Braves and the Mets will get together. Braves looking to win the series over the NL East rival New York Mets. And look, Chris, it's been a fun series. 9 home runs over the first 2 games. That's equal to the number of home runs the previous 14 games.
2: Yeah, look, when you have a capability to do it and you don't, it sticks out like a thumb. When you're playing games and you're playing with thin margins, you're asking your bullpen to, when they're available, come out and save limited number of games because there weren't really a lot to try to save. You're just dealing in bad math at that point. And you watch Philadelphia close this thing. Now, the good news is if you stabilize and you get better, because you're probably not going to have – look, I think you were 9-14 in the month of June. I think that's what the end of that.
1: Yeah, that's right.
2: I think it was only one team that had a worse percentage. The Mets were basically the same team as you in the month. But you've got to get out of it. One of the easiest ways to get out of it is just actually play a little bit more to your norm. And the norm is not hitting, you know, 9 home runs in 14-plus baseball games. It's not having a stretch between May 30th,
1: yeah,
2: and this weekend where you hadn't hit more than 3 home runs in a game. And that's exactly what had happened. It's a little bit better now. I can also tell you, when social media is used for good, by the way, at Chris Domino, I want to thank Billy, and I want to thank a gentleman, and I'm sorry, Stoney, the one and only. I believe that's what it is. Yeah, the one and only. Want to be like Elvis. One guy's telling me he's a trucker. Thank you, Stoney. And he travels all over America, and the app is good to go in every state, best he can tell.
1: There we go.
2: And Billy's on his way to Cooperstown right now listening on the app. So we are making our way through the northern part of the country with the app screaming, as they like to say, like 100,000 water.
1: There we go. Cooperstown's so great. If you haven't been to Cooperstown, go ahead and go. It is phenomenal. And I would also maybe take out a HELOC, find some way to bring some extra cash, because it's very easy to spend a mortgage or 5 in that place with all the stuff they have there. It's expensive. You walk into one of those shops on Main Street, I mean, I want to buy everything.
2: Oh, you're talking about memorabilia and stuff.
1: Yeah.
2: Yeah, there's a lot of stuff up there.
1: It's a lot of stuff.
2: You know, got to make their money. It's open.
1: They will.
2: It's open 52 weeks a year, but they only really boom for one of them.
1: Yes. Yes.
2: Except
1: they do.
2: When the kids come in. That playing Little League baseball up there was brilliant.
1: Yeah.
2: There were 2 things that I will look at in the world of business. I'm really big into whether it was Apple, whether it's Disney. How did these companies actually become those companies? The Disney people, when they decided that you could pay for pancakes to sit with the princesses, and as I said, the $300 pancakes, but the best pancakes ever. That was a genius stroke. Whoever came up with that in the Disney company should have gotten a corner office and a big old paycheck saying thank you very much, because that's millions of dollars. Whoever in the Cooperstown area said, hey, you know what we need to do? Get little leaguers up here. Get softball teams up here to say, hey, who wants to play in Cooperstown? And watch every father lose his mind and go, I'll pay whatever it takes. Watching my kid play in Cooperstown? Yeah. And we'll get in a car. We'll get in the old station wagon and go, and we'll... And the business around kids playing in Cooperstown was a stroke of genius. It was 51 weeks a year. What the hell are we going to do? And then it was, oh, we know what we got for 1 week a year. How about we actually make this more of a year-round thing? And people are willing to go even though it's not easy to get there. I mean, that's the other part of it. So whoever came up with the idea, let's build Little League fields and softball fields. Let's build bunks. Let's build cabins.
1: Yeah.
2: And let's charge whatever it is we can charge. And let's get the kids up here and let's get it fired up. That's a business.
1: I know I was one of those dads 2 years ago. It was awesome. It was awesome. It's one of the best experiences I've had in a very long time to go up there. And for those who don't know, like, there's like a line, and then beyond that line, you have to have like a passport to get into the actual area where the kids and the bunks and the coaches and all that stuff is.
2: Yeah, I mean, it's their world. They set up a baseball village.
1: It is like the North Korea, South Korea border. You cannot step past that line. Can't do it. In fact, Jake Arrieta was there when we were there. His kid was playing that week. And that, first of all, that dude's jacked. I mean, enormous. He comes walking in with 2 24 packs of waters, like 2 of them on each shoulder, and they won't let him walk over. So he just drops them. Like, he had to reach over and drop them across the line so the other coaches can come pick them up.
2: Yeah, it's like Moonlight Graham. If you cross the line, you never go back again.
1: It's exactly right.
2: If you know, you know. Great casting, by the way. Burt Lancaster.
1: Yes. Mwah.
2: Mickey Goldmill, Burgess Meredith, Burt Lancaster. Old man casting. When you get old man casting right in a movie, good for you, because I've seen it done wrong as well.
1: Yes, yes. No doubt about that. 404-231-1680. If you want to get in touch with us, Drake Baldwin and Ozzie Albies are now All-Star starters. Got a chance to talk to Drake Baldwin yesterday about what it means to him to be an All-Star.
3: It's pretty cool. It's something you always watch growing up, and then being able to do this for the first time is, I've just talked to like Olsen and Sale about kind of how cool that day is and stuff like that, and I'm super excited for it and pretty special to see some of the hard work. It's paying off.
1: It's awesome to
2: hear
1: that. I want
2: you to think about something. Drake Baldwin, if Mizorowski starts, Drake Baldwin might go from catching 89 from Martin Perez in the same month and catching 105 from Jacob Mizorowski and having a story to tell. Because people talk about trying to hit it. I'd like to know the story about catching it.
1: No doubt. I mean, I would guess at this point that Mizorowski probably will start, and I don't know what his situation is in terms of where he sits in the Brewers rotation right now, but I would imagine he does start. Here is Walt Weiss on the moment he got to tell Drake Baldwin that he's an All-Star.
4: I told Drake in second year in the league, and it's already two big awards, you know, Rookie of the Year and an All-Star in your first 2 years. I mean, that's pretty impressive. I think before he got hurt, he was on an MVP type trajectory. After missing time, he's another one fighting to find his timing and get back to form, but he deserves to be an All-Star. I mean, he was, before he got hurt, you know, arguably one of the best hitters in the game.
1: I mean, he was. We talked about it, you know, before he did get hurt. It was MVP caliber season so far for Drake Baldwin. So great to see him get the invite to Philadelphia. 404-231-1680 if you want to get in touch with us. Let's go to Tim in Barnesville. What's up, Tim?
5: Hey, good afternoon, guys.
2: Hey, Tim.
5: Reed Detmer plays for the Angels. Got a couple of years of control.
2: Yeah.
5: Looks to me to be like Alex, right up Alex's tree. Any thoughts on that? And Chris, can maybe give me a thought or two on how the pending CBA might impact the trade deadline.
2: Yeah, look, all of it is on the table. It has to be discussed. I do think that we know there's obviously going to be a postseason this year, so you're looking at this year, locking out guys on big contracts. When, to me, free agency, I think every bit as much as the trade deadline, and our guys going to be getting calls really late, and our guys going to be, you know, antsy. Mm-hmm. I'm really curious this year. Let's just say there is a problem. Baseball is not played where nobody can talk to anybody. That push at the end when free agency opens up, and let's just say it's close to spring training because cooler heads prevail and it's not missing baseball games. Maybe it's missing some spring training. When you line up all the free agents who are going to be available, that's going to be Katie bar the door.
1: Yeah.
2: If you have a guy under contract beyond this year, you're just waiting to find out when you actually start paying him again and what day he's going to report. Because I do think something is going to happen. I do think this is going to be a fight in a cul-de-sac, as I said, in front of the kids. They're not going to be able to help themselves. It is not good because people are just throwing, both sides are throwing proposals out there that I tell you, there's, again, a better chance that I will wake up tomorrow as a major stockholder in the Apple Corporation, which is going to put me on the board. It's not happening. Bad things are happening because they're all saying things that let you know that this is going to be a fight. Then you don't really know who's in charge of the player's side because Tony Clark is gone, and Major League Baseball, because the commissioner doesn't work for me and you as a fan. He works for the owners. It gets a little bit wonky on top of that. I do think there's going to be effect, but I think the idea of trading is not one of them. If a guy's a free agent, he was a rental anyway. You didn't know if you were going to get him back.
1: Right.
2: If a guy has 2 years left on a deal, you're just then waiting. You're trading for the contract. You're trading for whatever's still left on it. You just don't know when he's going to start pitching for you again in 2027 or hitting. But Reed Detmers is a really interesting name. Remember, Perry Manassian's gone, and it would have been interesting to see if Perry was there. Artie Moreno has way too much control. How do we know? Because the Shohei Ohtani thing, Mike Trout over Mike Cole dead body, will he get traded away? The Albert Pujols deal was a lot of money, but he made up for it. Like, Albert Pujols didn't cost them money. That TV deal they got, their local contract, is one of the greatest deals in the history of it, and that paid for Albert Pujols to then some. Detmers is a guy that he's interesting. He's the right age, right? My guess is he's 26, turning 27 years old.
1: Right.
2: He's got a bunch of starts. I'm looking at it right now. 93 starts in his career. 24 and 37, it's not eye-popping. It's not an ERA that's eye-popping. But there are people who believe that you don't really start to pitch until you've thrown 100 games as a major leaguer. And would you get better at it? It's been a struggle. It's been a struggle for anything out in Anaheim. It's almost like I don't even want to blame guys if they're not good in Anaheim, because it just feels like this side of Ron Washington having a minute or two with those guys. I don't really know if they develop people.
6: I don't think they do. I don't think they do at all. It's what do we call it? Like the outpost. It's we compared it to somewhere when we played them. I don't know. Whatever. It's been a rough go of it out there.
2: Detmers, by the way, is arbitration eligible next year. He's only making 2.6 because the numbers dictate that he shouldn't make more than that. Is it a high arm talent guy that has just not popped? Yeah, you could certainly say that. I guess he was a first round pick, 10th overall. He was part of that 2020 COVID draft. By the way, remember there were only 5 rounds, and all those guys got screwed. They didn't play baseball for you. Coming out and trying to be a baseball player for a year without having a place to go play baseball kind
6: of
2: stinks.
6: It does. It does. 404-231-1680. Of course, we'll let you know if there are any updates on the status and when we will get going for Game 3 between the Braves and the Mets. In the meantime, let's go to George in Florida. What's going on, George? How are you?
7: Hey, Barrett. Hey, Chris. Listen, thanks for taking my call.
2: Hey, George.
7: You guys are fantastic. Chris, I do have a magic number for you. It's 680. Right here in the confluence of Florida, Georgia, and Alabama, every day from the locker room till the wrap-up. I'm on it.
2: Thank you.
7: And so the app is alive and well down here in the Panhandle.
2: Fantastic.
7: I do have one question. And what does the rain delay look like for our guys down in the locker room? Always been curious of that. You're in the clubhouse. What are they doing? And just, I love the show. Love you guys. Ben's amazing. Start to finish every day. 680 the fan.
2: Really appreciate it. Thank you very much. So, yeah, look, at the end of the day, if it's going to be a minimum, I'm not trying to harken back in the 50s where they were sitting around smoking and drinking. They were smoking, by the way. Yeah, of course they were smoking.
6: They were definitely smoking.
2: Yeah, I don't know about drinking. I think right now it's just you bide your time. You know, I think it's a lot of headsets. I think the whole world, it's much more comfortable than it used to be. That's the biggest thing. Guys can go sit in massage chairs. Guys can go watch a baseball game. They can ask somebody to put, I call them videos, DVDs, but you can stream something if you just think you got a little bit of time. Some guys close their eyes.
6: Yeah.
2: I mean, it's all different. Depends on your personality.
6: Play some games. There's a domino board in there. And
2: sure, the video stuff is just insane.
6: Yeah.
2: Their ability to go. Am I right about this? The room that has basically like gaming chairs and.
6: Yeah. I mean, we never get to go in there, but it exists.
2: Yeah. No media past this point. Yeah, you're not even supposed to sneak peeks, as we like to say. Not into the lunch area.
6: Right.
2: But yeah, everybody has their own deal. Adam LaRoche, the funniest story I ever heard is Adam LaRoche used to have to be woken up right his first pitch was.
6: That's not surprising.
2: I mean, he'd sit right in the middle of the room. Everybody said he could fall asleep in the middle of Times Square and enjoy his sleep. So everybody's got their own thing. This feels a little bit longer than maybe it was supposed to be originally.
6: Yes, it does.
2: You might go get a little bit of a stretch. You have a little bit of area to take some swings. You have an area if you want to get on a table and somebody works
6: get
2: on
6: massage,
2: you a little bit.
6: Whatever.
2: Yeah, and usually what guys really want to do is they want to get out on the field and do a jog.
6: Yeah.
2: I mean, you will see guys before they say play ball for whenever this game starts. They're on the field. They're trying to get themselves re-loose.
6: And sometimes you get a light lift in. If you want to get the blood going, you get a little light lift in, get moving a little bit.
2: Yes, it's also it was supposed to be a 12:30 start after a late night. You know, we're also halfway through the season. And you try to figure out how you conserve energy, not spend it.
6: Well, we don't get to go back to. There are beds back there too, like a little like bunk.
2: I don't think you build a major league facility without the ability. So I'll tell you this: there was a time, and I don't know how long ago this was. A couple of guys didn't young guys used to sleep at the ballpark on these early morning Sundays.
6: I believe so.
2: There was a stupid. I got in so much trouble here with the local government down by the stadium. They built like a fun house, like some playroom. Right across the street. It was like $2 million. Look this up if you can. What was the name of the Funhouse Playroom mini golf thing?
6: Oh.
2: Right next to Turner Field. And they built it right across the street. And there was parking there, but they built this building. And I said, you know what they should do? First of all, congratulations on wasting $2 million.
6: That's right.
2: Families aren't going there. And they're not going pregame. And they're not going on a Tuesday when the Braves are out of town. It was really dumb. But I thought what you could do is make it like the real world house. I would take every young player who is not married. Or if every player wants to kick in a little bit of money.
6: Fanplex.
2: So we had a politician on. And I said, congratulations, you just booted $2 million. This will never make a dollar. And I said, what you should do now is you should offer it to Braves players. Let them chip in money like it's an Airbnb before there was an Airbnb. And let them just turn it into a playhouse. Like a legitimate player playhouse. And on a Saturday night when you have an early Sunday game, the fellas would just go crash. And they'll put video games in and they'll do whatever. They'll play your mini golf. But there was never going to be a family from Decatur going over to do this. What it should have been, and if you look up Fanplex.
6: I'm looking at it right now.
2: It could have been like a Big Brother house. Like, I don't even watch Big Brother. I know nothing about Big Brother except the premise. This could have been a Big Brother house. But that's what I would have done. I would have gone to the players and said, hey, do you guys want this, and turn it into a whatever you want it to be right across the street from the stadium. And if there was a rain delay, because there weren't a lot of amenities right. in older ballparks, hey, let's all go across the street and let's go
6: play
2: let's
6: some putt-putt.
2: Let's go to the playhouse.
6: This Fanplex cost $2.5
2: million. You know what it cost. I'm telling you. I had a politician on it. I said, congratulations. You just burned $2.5 million. Now, what's in Fanplex now?
6: They currently constructed a $5 million gallon underground storage tank. It was now in the media lot, or it expanded to the media lot underneath Hank Aaron Drive.
2: Yeah, but
6: it's a underground. It's a storage tank for
2: no.
6: God
2: there's
6: knows what.
2: There's a building. Is the building
6: I guess it's
2: still
6: the
2: there?
6: Top of the storage tank.
2: Congratulations to everybody. You could have had a Pac-Man in there. You could have had some guy up from Rome. Kicking in a couple of bucks like it was an Airbnb to spend the night there. That's what I would have done.
6: It opened in 2002 and shut down in early 2004 after losing $500,000 just for the 2004 season.
2: Yeah. Again, they got mad at me. My own radio station got mad at me. Said, why did you do that to that guy? I said, why did I do that to the guy? It was a ridiculously bad idea on taxpayer money when you actually, right next to a major league ballpark, you could have done something that would have made a hell of a lot more sense.
6: 404-231-1680 if you want to get in touch with
2: us. I did hear, though, they made $18 when they sold the windmill from the little miniature golf thing outside. They had a fire sale. The clowny nose thing went for $22.
6: That's hilarious. Incidentally, we do have a start time. The Braves just announced, barring any further changes in the weather, today's game will resume at 2:15.
2: Wait. What time is it now?
6: That would be 1:26.
2: Oh, we're done then, right? What time are we done? I'm asking for a reason.
6: 5 minutes. I know your reason. Let's go to Gary in Atlanta. Gary, what's going on?
8: Hello. I want to wish you guys both a happy 4th of July. And I also like to give a shout out to Ben Ingram for being the best play-by-play. My question would be, any update on Spencer and Schrallenbach? Strider.
2: Two Spencers.
6: Yeah, no update on Spencer Strider that I've heard at all. Schwellenbach's been around quite a bit. Mm-hmm. Schwellenbach's been around the clubhouse as pretty much every day, it seems like. To me, last time we got an update, it felt like after the trade deadline was when we were kind of thinking about him coming back.
2: I don't guess. There's setbacks and there's stops and starts and there's hopes and wishes and then there's reality. And when you talk about pitchers, I mean, when you talk about any player, these are all suggestions. There's paperwork. 10-day IL, 30-day. It's paperwork. And then, pitchers got to get themselves comfortable enough where, again, you have to tell the truth. I have done everything I'm supposed to do. I hit all my marks. I hit all my steps. I didn't have a step back. I didn't have to start over again or go back a little bit. But I have no idea when you'll see a guy on the mound. And again, for me, it's not even he starts throwing flat. He starts throwing off a hill. He faces live batting. Those are all things, no doubt about it. But I'm more of let me know when he's actually on the active roster. Because I'm not going to Rome to watch a guy. I'm not going to Gwinnett to watch a guy. I'm going to need some.

0: Complex League. I think he went straight to Columbus, but it was one of those things. Okay, now we're starting to see something happening. And at that point, then you can start guessing, okay, the timetable is this. Mm-hmm. But Schwellenbach's been around. I mean, he's upbeat. Around every day, it seems like.
1: Yeah, the only conversation we really had, that short of a fist bump as he goes out to do some work out towards the outfield, is, rehabbing stinks. Yeah. Rehabbing stinks. It is lonely. And I'd want to be around the guys as much as possible, too, because it stinks when you're not involved. You root for everybody. You don't root for injuries. You don't root for your spot to open up miraculously. Things will happen the way they're supposed to happen, if that's sort of the mantra that you want to live by. But you want to be around it because you want to be a part of it. It's rehabbing stinks.
0: Speaking of rehab, A.J. Smith-Shawver has gone one time, one outing so far for the Augusta Green Jackets. Three innings, three hits, one earned run, no walks and four strikeouts. It's pretty solid.
1: He's on the mound.
0: Yeah, he's
1: Tell
0: on the mound.
1: Tell me when he's on the mound again, and I'm interested.
0: I don't think we have a next start date for him, but that was on June 30th, so it must be today. I guess it's got to be today or tomorrow, but good to see him on the mound. I think folks forget, he was, like, according to odds, like Vegas odds, he was actually the front runner to win Rookie of the Year when he got hurt. He was more likely to win it than Drake Baldwin, according to the people that built those big buildings in Las Vegas and make a ton of money. So, you know, I'm not saying he's going to come back and be a superstar, but he was really good last year.
1: If you want to think big, you know, what you might not get at the trade deadline, I might have it coming back because I already own them. They're going to go from this roster to my active roster. Yeah, that could happen. Sure. I hope it works. I'd love to see Hurston Waldrop actually back in action, doing what it is I think he's capable of doing. Does that mean you're not looking at the trade deadline? No. Does it mean if you don't get what you want, or you get outbidded, or you just say, I don't want that, that's not available because the team doesn't make available, that's the guy that I wanted, you are going to look for reinforcements.
0: Yeah.
1: And the more healthy options you have, the better. Then it's healthy as well as performance. It's one thing to be healthy enough to pitch. It's another thing to actually come up and perform up here for a team that's trying to win a World Series.
0: That's right. That's right. Tell you what, first pitch coming at about 2:15, barring any changes. So right now we are going to go to a hardball episode. Chris Domino and former Mets pitcher Jerry Kuzman. Here's that conversation.
2: Well, this man won 222 games in his career. He had over 2,500 strikeouts, and he's got a World Series ring. Met fans certainly know the name. Jerry Kuzman, the man from the left side, as we like to say back in the old days, joins us tonight. Jerry, really appreciate the time tonight. Thank you very much.
3: Well, thank you. Good to be with you.
2: So you have to clear up a little fact from fiction. I'm not really sure if it's true that you were discovered by the son of a Shea Stadium usher, or at least that's how the story goes. Somebody saw you pitching in Fort Bliss?
3: That's correct. I was... My catcher was John Lucchese, and his dad was an usher at Shea Stadium, and he told his dad about me. And his dad contacted somebody there at the stadium or at the Mets, and they sent the scout, Red Murph, to look at me.
2: He must have liked what he saw.
3: Well, I was in the Army for 2 years, and so the first year he saw me, he knew I still had, you know, a year or so to go. And then the next year he came and watched me again, and then when they started, I started to get offers then, because I was getting out of service in October of the year, that fall. So I started getting offers, and not many offers, you know, a couple. But the Mets started out at $1,600, and, of course, the guys I was playing with, some had been in the pros or were in the pros. They thought, oh, God, I was worth $30,000 signing bonus. Well, Red Murph offered me $1,600, and no, I said no. Well, the next time he came to watch me, he offered me $1,500, and each time he came and watched me play and talked to me, it'd come down $100. So when he got down to $1,200, I figured I'd better sign or I'd end up owing them money.
2: So one of the other crazy parts of that story is, was it true that they were going to cut you in 1966? I mean, were you basically gone in 66 and then Joe McDonald steps in?
3: Well, you know, I think the Mets maybe blew that story up more than it should. But what happened was, in going to spring training, I got a job in Atlanta as a lineman's helper with

0: power company, the, you know, the toughest physical job I could get. And now it's time to go to spring training. So two guys that I played with, Jerry Johnson, who later went to trade to San Francisco, right-handed pitcher, and Jerry Wild, who I played with in the minors, the three of us are driving the spring training in my car. Well, Jerry Wild was driving the first leg because he knew Georgia. He lived in Georgia. Well, he ends up running a red light. There was kind of a timing thing. We got hit broadside by a teacher coming home for lunch, totaled my car out, and so there we sat. And so we had to get the spring training, so we took a vote. You know, I had the best record in 65, which wasn't very good, 7-11, but they voted me to call Joe McDonald, who was the farm director at the time, and ask if he would wire us some money so we could get catch a bus to get the spring training. We, all three of us, were really broke. So he wired us $50, which was enough for us to catch a bus. But in the meantime, I called my dad. My dad said, well, I think you ought to buy another car. So he sent me money, and I bought another car, and we drove down. And later on, they discussed on who they were going to cut and release, you know, as spring training was getting ready to break. And they claimed, Joe McDonald claimed that, no, he didn't want me to be cut because I still owed him $50. So that could be true. I'm not sure on that story.
1: What the hell, though? It's a great story. If nothing else, for a guy who goes on to win 222 games and helps a team unexpectedly win a World Series, it's a really interesting start to your career. Now, you do come up, do you not, for, were you up in 67?
0: Yes, I was up. The Seaver and I made the big club same time. I was up, he stayed all year, but I was up the first month and the last month. That's when we went north with 28 guys, and after 30 days, they'd have to cut three guys. That was the rule back then.
1: So what do you remember about your first month in the big leagues? Because it's New York, and look, the Mets had not been a good team, obviously, but New York was starved for National League Baseball. I told you, my dad was a Brooklyn Dodger fan. He was never going to root for the Yankees. So he, like a ton of Dodger fans, became Met fans. And look, the Mets brought back Duke Snider, and they brought back some old Brooklyn Dodgers at the end because they knew that they could really take advantage of that. What do you remember about your first month in 67, about playing in New York City and being on a Major League roster?
0: I was amazed, you know, first of all, just to be there. Because here I am, this little farm kid from Minnesota, and never been to a big city like that in my life. So I was in awe the whole while, plus a nice clubhouse with carpeting, much different we had in the minor leagues. And so I was, yeah, I just kept my mouth shut and did what they told me to do. And after the first month, myself, Greg Goosen, and Ralph Terry were cut. So Greg Goosen and I went to AAA ball in Jacksonville, Florida, and I played the season out there, and I was called up the last month.
1: And you led the International League in strikeouts that year, so when you went down, you did your work.
0: I had a good year down there. Yeah, I did. I don't remember, you know, what all the records were or whatever, but yeah, I had a good year down there.
1: Did you know after the call-up in September of that year that you had a chance to be a part of this full-time rotation in 68? Did they leave you with any impression, or did you feel good enough about that?
0: Not at all. Going back to making the club in 67, they never told us if we made the club or not. You'd go into the clubhouse in spring training. If your uniform was in your locker, you knew you made it. If it wasn't, you knew you were cut. So, no, they never told us in those days. And so in September of 67, the last month of that year when I was called up, no, you just go out there, you do your best. They started me a couple of games, and, of course, I lost those. You're a youngster, you're nervous. Yeah, you got good stuff, but you don't know where the ball's going. You're you're really just still kind of in awe, you know.
1: So,
0: but they kind of evaluate you with the stuff you got, and of course I was invited back or made the big league roster and came back the next year and had a good year.
1: Yes, you did. So one of the moves that the Mets make, and people know about the 69 team certainly, and we'll get to that in a second, but Gil Hodges is hired as the manager to start that 68 season. I don't know what you knew about Gil Hodges. I don't know what you thought about Gil Hodges during spring training. What were your impressions of meeting him and knowing that this guy was now in charge?
0: Well, first of all, we didn't know anything about him. All we knew was that Hawk Harrelson had written that book and really got on Gil Hodges, said he was very strict, etc. Well, when Gil came over to us, he was very playful, comical, joked around, had a lot of fun. So he was just the opposite of what we had heard. And so, but as you look back on things, you find out that he, all he was doing was evaluating us.
1: Right.
0: The next year, that winter, the winter of 68, he made some trades, locked in the club to what he thought he needed to win. In 69, we went on, and he put it all together, thanks to him, you know.
1: And you do give him credit, because, look, he had the Marine background. He was my dad's favorite player, no doubt about it. And in Washington, maybe he had a different expectation. Maybe the makeup of the team was a little bit different. It is interesting that you say that that evaluation period was not a time for him to be a hard ass. It was to find out what he actually had in front of him.
0: Right, yeah. And we didn't know it at the time. But when you look back at it, see, in 69, he did become strict. But in 68, he didn't. He was just sitting back, evaluating everybody, and having a good time.
1: You in 68, you actually make the All-Star team, and not only do you make the All-Star team, if I'm right, it's the only 1-0 game in All-Star game history. You're at the back end of that game, as in the ninth inning, correct?
0: Right. I was called in last inning to face, I don't remember who I faced. I know the last guy I faced was Yastrzemski, and I struck him out.
1: What's it like to be that young and a guy who, let's be honest, you're not really sure if you're going to be up in the majors or not. All of a sudden, you're on an All-Star team, and I can start rattling off who was in that National League clubhouse with you. If you thought New York was amazing in 67, I can only imagine what you thought that locker room in 68 at the All-Star game was.
0: I was in complete awe. You walk in the locker room, and here you're looking at your teammates, Hank Aaron, Willie Mays, Willie McCovey, Matty Alou. I mean, just go on and on. Just guys that are your toughest hitters to get out. All of a sudden, they're all on your side. And so you're just thinking, God, there's no way anybody can beat us when we got all these All-Stars on one team. It was absolutely amazing. A lot of fun. I wish I could remember every minute of that day, but, you know, times went by and you forget a lot of things.
1: So the team is still an under 500 team in 68. Look, nobody thought the Mets were going to do that. You only get called the Miracle Mets if you actually. But let me tell you something. You don't win 100 games and get lucky. I don't know when it started, and I know certainly catching the Cubs was a big deal and playing the Braves in the first divisional series. But is there a moment that you remember, or maybe a little stretch where everybody looked around and said, you know what? We are a good baseball team. I don't know what's going to happen, but we're a good baseball team right now.
0: We started the year off just so-so. The first 2-3 months, April, May, let's say the first couple of months, we were just an average so-called ball club learning to play in the big leagues. We were a young team. We had a couple, three veterans on the club like Ed Childs, Don Cardwell, Kel Koontz, Ron Taylor. But the rest of us were all, I think our average age, on the whole ball club, our average age, I think, was 25.
1: Oof.
0: So we had a lot of guys that were, you know, 20, 21, 22 years old. Well, June, we go on a West Coast road trip, and I think we won 10 out of, we won 10 games in a row, I believe it was. That's when we became believers in ourselves that we were beating some of the best clubs and realized that, hey, you know, maybe we can go on and win this thing.
1: Mm-hmm.
0: So it really gave us a good backbone to go on the rest of the year. And with Gil Hodges' leadership, I mean, without him, we would have never done it. But he was so intelligent. He was always three steps ahead of the opposing manager. And, of course, we all knew what he expected of us. So he expected us to be ready for whenever the call was and to know the situations and just be ready. I mean, he molded us into a great machine.
1: And for people who don't realize, that Cubs team that you guys catch, you know, the Black Cat game, I'll ask you about that in a second, but Leo DeRocha is leading, I mean, there were Hall of Famers on that team. There aren't just All-Stars. There were Hall of Famers on that team in 1969.
0: You aren't kidding. Ernie Banks and Billy Williams. I mean, Billy Williams was the best left-handed hitter I ever faced. So he wasn't like the average left-handed hitter that I'm expected to get out 10 times out
1: right.
0: of 10. But he was a great hitter, and they did. They had Cassinger, I mean, Ron Santo. Just a wonderful ball club. I think, luckily for us, they had to play all their games in the daylight, you know, during the day when it's mm-hmm. hot. And a lot of the rest of the league could play at night, which is a little bit cooler. And I think over the long run, 181 games at home, that kind of sucks more energy out of them. Although they don't want to admit it because you're supposed to be tough and strong and don't right. let things like that bother you. But I think that had a played a factor in the Cubs' records.
1: Do you remember the Black Hat game?
0: I do.
1: What's your recollection?
0: Well, I don't think I was pitching that game. I can't remember. But I do remember the cat coming out, and, of course, it comes out by the end of the dugout that's closest to home plate. And, of course, the fans are, you know, loud, and they're screaming anyway. Well, that scares the cat. So the cat runs down the front of the dugout to the outfield side. Well, there the fans are again, and the cat gets scared, turns around, runs back up the dugout to the home plate side. And this, the fans were going nuts watching this, and I mean, we're all enjoying it. Then, of course, you go back to the old rule, you know, the black cat phenomena or beliefs, you know. So the press really helped us out on that deal and played a big part in that.
1: Well, it was crazy. A couple of the Cubs guys told me in the past that that cat absolutely looked right at Leo DeRocha. Now, I don't know if that's just a story, but I had a couple of guys flat out tell me that that cat stared down Leo DeRocha that night.
0: It could be, because that cat was petrified. It came out there that didn't know where to go to start with. The fans are screaming, and it just takes off to the quietest side and runs across in front of the dugout, and it gets to the other side. All these fans are standing up screaming there. That scares the cat. He turns around. He got this cat going back and forth in front of their dugout. It was just, it had to be a godsend. I don't know how else something like that would happen in a situation like that.
1: Yeah, and I think it stood right in front of Ron Santo, too, on the on-deck circle. It gave him a once-over.
0: It could be. I don't remember who was on deck or what, but it was a lot of good memories throughout the years.
1: Do you realize what's going on? I don't know where you lived that year, but as you guys get better and all of a sudden you're tracking down the Cubs and you guys play phenomenal baseball down the stretch, could you tell in New York City, big picture, that the city was really excited? I mean, I know the stadium got fuller, but could you tell walking around, could you just tell that New York City sort of felt what you guys were doing?
0: Absolutely. It was like everybody you met, it was like they were your neighbor and knew you for 10 years. It was just such a warm environment. And everybody treated you so nice. You know, everybody you met was Met fans that time. I suppose, you know, a lot of them had switched over from Yankee fans for that year. But it was absolutely fabulous. I mean, you go into a restaurant, you got taken care of. We were treated very special.
1: So let's get to the World Series itself. Don Clendenin comes over, and that's another veteran, big bat, who has, I think it was 3 home runs in those 5 games. Seaver gets a start in game 1. And look, by the way, you beat Atlanta. Atlanta was a favorite to beat you guys in what was the first ever divisional series. You, even winning 100 games, you weren't, wink-wink, supposed to win that series against Atlanta.
0: No, Atlanta had a great pitching staff, and so did we. So we went into that series thinking it was going to be a pitcher's duel. And it was just the opposite. It was a hitter's duel. I mean, you win a game 11-9, and, you know, that's not one of our average games. Our average games was 3-2, 2-1, 1-0. And if we got 3 runs, we figured you have to win that game or you're going to lose your starting role. But, yeah, we go into Atlanta, and, gosh, the hitters just thrived. The Mets came alive. I mean, we scored more runs than we ever expected.
1: Right. So now you feel good going into Baltimore because you've just done that. But again, here comes a whole bunch of Hall of Famers. The two Robinsons, Boog Powell, everybody knows what they had defensively on that team. Do you remember what it was like going into the World Series? Like, you know, it wasn't sports talk radio, but whether it was the newspapers or whether it was just sort of a buzz, that's another series you're not supposed to win.
0: We have an advanced scout, and, of course, we have meetings, and the advanced scout tells all of us what he thinks the best way to pitch these guys, whether you're a right-hander or a left-hander. So that was the only information we had on them other than, you know, reading what the papers say, and we knew they were an excellent ball club. So we went out there feeling we were the underdogs and that we had a, you know, go that extra if we were going to win, you know.
1: Yeah, so before the World Series clinches, that was back in the day when fans could still storm the field. When you guys clinched, not the World Series, but before that, didn't you have one of those moments where it just poured out on the Shea Stadium's field?
0: It gets a little scary. You don't know. You know, these fans are so elated. You don't know if some of them are out there and they're ticked off because you beat their team and you're going to get punched or what. So you just want to get out of the way and get in the clubhouse where it's safe.
1: But that's when you know that, again, bad baseball from the Mets. The Brooklyn Dodgers had already left. That was really 12-plus years in the making, was it not, of sort of that celebration?
0: Absolutely. There were so many National League fans in New York that were just in mourning when all the National League clubs left New York. Mm-hmm. And then here the Mets come back, and we're in our, what, seventh, eighth year from being an expansion club. And now all of a sudden we're winning, and the town just went nuts. They were longing for a National League club to come in, and so they could see, you know, the Willie Mays and the Willie McCoveys and people like that, the Clementis. So, yeah, I mean, we had a lot of great fans. They were enjoying the National League baseball, and we didn't have any designated hitters. The pitchers had to play their part. So it was fun. It was exciting.
1: You had a hell of a game, too. For people who don't know, Seaver loses game one. And, I mean, that's sort of, oh, there's our best bullet, there's our best shot. But, boy, you came out and you stuffed the Orioles that next game.
0: Well, again, you know, you don't know. It's your first time pitching against the new club, and you don't know how they're going to react to you. So you go out there, and I think I was afraid of screwing up. And so I wasn't going to... You know, every pitch had to be my best.
1: Right.
0: And that's the way I went. And I remember years earlier, I think Gil Hodges said, or a couple years earlier, he says, we don't care how long you go. Just go as long as you can with the best stuff you got. And then we'll get somebody in there behind you. So that's what we did. I mean, we went as hard as we could. And a lot of times, you know, it was 9 innings. Sometimes it was 12 innings that you were out there. But it was, you work hard. It's like I said, it's a new club, and you face the guys the first time around. You get a feeling for what they're swinging, how they're swinging. And then you face them the second time, and they start to learn your stuff a little better. They've seen it now. And the third time, it gets tougher yet.
1: Right.
0: So the third and fourth at bats are always your toughest because they know you better. You know them a little better, and it gets a little tougher.
1: Do you remember the night before? Was it, I mean, can it be as normal? Can it really feel like a start in June? I mean, you hadn't really experienced much of it. So what's the night before going to pitch a game two of a World Series like?
0: You know, if you had asked that question 40 years ago, I could probably give you a better answer. But right now, I can't remember what I did the night before.
1: Well,
0: I'm sure I didn't have a good solid 8 hours sleep.
1: Yeah, what was your personality? I mean, was it, I'm going to try to treat it? You know, that's the goal. It's normal. It's just like a Tuesday night in June. But was your personality, was your makeup, whether it's small-town Minnesota guy, you're over the big lights and the bright lights in New York City, I got enough games under my belt, I know I can pitch. Your personality itself, did it help you in a moment like that, do you think?
0: Well, like I said, I think I was out there pitching scared because I didn't want to screw up. But as far as personality goes, I would say no. I wasn't outwardly popping off or cocky or anything like that, because if you get that way, then pretty soon somebody's going to shove a bat down your throat. And it doesn't look good.
1: Yeah.
0: So be quiet, be humble, go out there and do your best and show them that you're a little tougher than maybe they figured you were.
1: I'm going to ask about a couple of guys in a second, but I do want to ask, you take the ball game five, lose game one, win three in a row, now all of a sudden it's back at Shea Stadium, and you guys can be World Series champs, and you got the ball for game five. You fall behind early in that game, but then you settle down, offense comes alive. You know, throughout the series, AG made a couple of great plays. Well, Bota makes a great play on Brooks Robinson. Clendenin's hitting home runs. Al Weiss hits a home run. I mean, is there a moment in that game where you give yourself a second to even imagine what it's going to be like if you win the World Series in Shea Stadium?
0: Well, one thing we didn't want to do as a team, and we had discussed this in the clubhouse, let's not go back to Baltimore.
1: Right.
0: That was our whole drive before the game. So anyway, go out there. Frank Robinson, who's a good hitter, I mean, you got to give him all the credit in the world. He hit a home run, sold a home run off of me. And then we get to the bottom of the lineup, and I believe it's the eighth place hitter, got on base. Now up comes Dave McNally, the pitcher. We're all looking for the bunt. We know what to do. You want to throw up a high fastball, hope he pops it up, do the trick play, get a double play. Well, I threw McNally a high fastball. It probably wasn't my best fastball, but it's because your job is to deliver the ball and start headed towards home plate.
1: Right.
0: So that if he pops it up, you can trap it and get a double play. Well, he wasn't bunting. He swung away and hit a two-run homer. Well, it just shocked us because none of us were expecting that. Well, I was so perturbed with myself. I got him out the rest of the inning, come in the dugout, says, boys, that's all they're going to get. I promise you, that's all they're going to get. And I think I went the rest of the game, maybe only give up one hit. But and our club came back. We scored some runs, and 5-3, and it was over with.
1: Yeah, and then Cleon Jones at 3:10 in the afternoon, off of Davey Johnson, which is kind of ironic because everybody knows Davey comes back to manage that team to the 86 title. Day baseball, by the way, World Series, how shocking. People kind of forget that they were all day baseball games, too.
0: Yep, and when Davey Johnson came up with two out in the ninth, already the cops and ushers were down at the front of the, you know, near the field to keep fans from coming on the field.
1: Mm-hmm.
0: And the noise at Shea Stadium, you couldn't hear yourself think. So when I threw that fast, I wasn't throwing my curveball at all because in my warm-up pitches, I couldn't get my curveball over. I was that, you know, excited and nervous. So all I threw was fastballs. And when Davey Johnson hit that fly ball to left field, you couldn't hear the crack of the bat, which that tells the pitcher or any fielder,
1: right,
0: you know, how well the ball's hit. Well, you couldn't hear it. So now you turn around and I'm wondering, oh, my God, please stay in the ballpark. Stay in the ballpark. You see Jonesy run back towards the warning track, and he stops just short of the warning track, turns around. Now you know the ball is not in the ballpark. And he holds his glove up, and he catches that ball, and I'm just saying, screaming, hang on that ball. Don't drop it. Hang on the ball. Of course, he caught it, went down to one knee, and the game was over, and it was just like, I can't tell you, it's like taking a house off your shoulders, you know, and to relax, you're so elated, you don't even know if you're sweating or if you got clothes on, you're so elated.
1: So what's crazy is all those ushers and they had no shot. They had no shot to stopping people to get on that field.
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2: 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First pitch between the Braves and the Mets coming your way about 2:15, barring any further changes. So we're looking at about a 1 hour and 45 minute rain delay before the Braves and Mets get together as the Braves look to win the series over the Metropolitans. Big day last night, five home runs from the Atlanta Braves. Again, first pitch coming your way around 2:15. You can hear all of it on the Braves Radio Network. In the meantime, here's more Hardball with Chris Domino and Jerry Kuzman.
0: The fans overran them. One guy jumped off the area down by the bullpen, broke his leg. There was people coming over the top of the dugout. When I finally made it, we were hanging on to our gloves and our caps because they're trying to get everything they can off of you. And we go down the dugout. There's so many people that come over top of the dugout, fall on top of each other, that when I walked down the dugout and down to the runway, I was walking over the top of people three deep. It was unbelievable.
1: What's that clubhouse like? What's going on? Obviously a lot of champagne, and they want to do some TV stuff, but it must have been incredible.
0: It was. That's the first thing you did is you threw your glove and cap in the locker, and you grab a bottle of champagne and shake it up, uncork it, and just spray whoever's closest to you. Yeah, and then it runs in your eyes, and of course champagne burns your eyes. And that's why the guys today wear goggles.
1: Yeah. At some point, somebody from TV must want to talk to you, though. I mean, there's got to be that moment where somebody in the media, before the reporters themselves, somebody must be looking for Jerry Kuzman, the guy who just won Game 5.
0: Well, that's true. They were. But first they had to step back and keep from getting champagne sprayed on them and give us our 20 minutes of celebration,
1: right.
0: You know.
1: Right.
0: And then things start to quiet down. They present the trophy, you know, the owner's commissioner present the trophy to Gil Hodges and Mrs. Payson. And then things quiet down. The writers then start infiltrating.
1: Don Clendenin wins the MVP. It's three home runs. You mentioned Joan Payson. And again, growing up in a Met house, how important was Joan Payson to this whole idea of baseball back in New York?
0: You know, she was there all the time. She had her box seat right beside our dugout, and she was just a huge fan. She just loved us. I don't think money was a concern to her. They had plenty of money. She was from the Whitney family. Mm-hmm. And Don Grant was chairman of the board, and then we had different general managers. But it was an atmosphere where you were a family and you're considered to be a winner. You wanted to win. They wanted you to win. And money never came into any conversation.
1: Yeah. What's also crazy is, explain to everybody where you end up that night. You win a World Series. You're in New York City. You're at home, so you're not having to get back on a plane and do any of that stuff. Where does the team end up that night?
0: A bunch of us got into my car. I had an Oldsmobile station wagon. And we had the back end down, what do you call that, end gate. And our car was filled up, and three guys sitting on the back, we drove down to Manhattan, and we went to Copacabana and just had a great time.
1: I'm assuming you were treated very, very well that night at the Copa.
0: Well, I think I was. You know, again, I don't remember everything. I know I had a steak, but that's about all I remember.
1: Now, don't you guys end up on the Ed Sullivan Show not much after that?
0: Yeah, we were. They had a lot of things lined up for us. Our team was on the Ed Sullivan Show, and we sang that song, The Impossible Dream, which was written more in baseball language. And, yeah, there was, you know, there's so many TV shows in New York, so a lot of us, or some of us, had appearances on those TV shows, which was, you know, something to cherish.
1: What about Vegas? Didn't you guys do some stuff in Vegas?
0: Yeah, they picked seven of us guys, headed by the comedian Phil Foster. And we had a show at Caesar's Palace in Las Vegas, two shows a night for 2 weeks.
1: That's crazy.
0: And that was funny. It was Tom Seaver, myself, Cleon Jones, Don Clendenin, Art Shamsky. I'm missing a couple.
1: Was it AG? Was AG? Was Tommy AG a part of that?
0: Oh yeah, AG was part of that. Yeah, but that was a fun time. Yeah,
1: yeah.
0: We were the second best draw to Buddy Hackett during that 2 week period.
1: Take the show on the road to Las Vegas and plant down at one of the hotels for a few weeks. All right. Finishing up with Jerry Kuzman. Jerry, I'm going to ask you about a few guys. Tell me sort of maybe the first thing that comes to mind, if you don't mind. Jerry Grody.
0: Jerry Grody was a tough-nosed catcher and just a nice guy, friendly. And once you're driving to the ballpark and he sees that stadium, it was a whole new face went on him. And he was there to play ball, hardball. And he was a great catcher. I don't care how hard you throw or what you had, he could catch you like you say with tweezers. He wasn't a great hitter, but he was an excellent catcher. He had a great arm.
1: I've had people tell me, and again, look, I don't know, you just mentioned he was not certainly in Johnny Bench's class as a hitter. Nobody really was. But I had people tell me that if you really looked at it, Jerry Grody defensively was every bit as good as Johnny Bench. Is there any way possible that that's the truth?
0: We watched him constantly, Seaver, I, different pitches. We played Cincinnati. We had watched Bench, Grody. Grody was a better defensive catcher.
1: Wow.
0: Yeah, and I'm not taking anything away from Johnny Bench, but Grody was just an excellent defensive catcher.
1: Here's how he was also described to me by a couple of guys who both played with him and against him. He said, that son of a bitch was ready to take you. He was ready to show you what that game was going to be all about that day. I mean, that's... He had a reputation of being a very, very, very tough guy.
0: Oh, very. I remember we're playing St. Louis, and Lou Brock was on first base. And Lou Brock and Grody always chatted, you know, back and forth, get on each other. And Lou Brock says, I'm going to steal next pitch. And Grody Hart, go ahead. And they would do it, and Grody would throw him out. And Grody just challenged him. Go ahead. Of course, our job is to keep Lou Brock close.
1: Right.
0: One time I picked Lou Brock off of third base, and that was something to laugh about. But, yeah, that was Grody was tough.
1: What about Clendenin? How big a piece was he? Obviously, the three homers in the World Series, but how big a presence was he? Presence piece was he?
0: We didn't have a known home run hitter on our club. Cleon Jones, Tommy Agee, they were good for 15, 20 home runs maybe. And when Clendenin come over, holy Christ, now we had a guy get a long ball anytime. Mm-hmm. So we were very happy. Us pitchers were so happy that Clendenin came over. And sure enough, I mean, you didn't know, rather than two guys on and a hitter going up there and striking out of ground, Clendenin hit a three-run homer.
1: Right.
0: And that really pulled us up.
1: Yeah, it's one of the great acquisitions that nobody really talks about because – it's as good a fill a need as a team that's ever won a World Series has gone out and gotten. Like it's almost forgotten, but when you just hit it on the head, we had a need, we got a guy, and he did his job.
0: Yeah, and he was released by Montreal and was thinking that he was going to go into retirement. But Gil Hodges saw something there, and Gil Hodges went out and got him.
1: Cleon Jones.
0: Cleon Jones was just an excellent teammate, not a big rah-rah guy, but go out there and just steadily do his job. And you just didn't know when Cleon would come up and just turn the ball game around. He was strong, but he was a line drive hitter. He didn't hit high fly balls. He was a line drive hitter. He could hit them to all fields with power. I'm saying line drive hitter. Mm-hmm. But, Cleon was a great asset to our ball club. And he was a 300 hitter.
1: Yeah, he hit 344 that year. But there was a moment when Gil goes out and takes him out in the middle of a game that a lot of people said, oh, okay. Now, I don't know if it woke Cleon up. I don't know if it woke the team up. I don't know. But you do hear that moment might have been Gil Hodges saying that, you know what, just being a good player isn't going to be enough. We expect more than that. Do you remember that incident?
0: I do. Naturally, all of us knew that, Gil's strict. You expect us to, put out 100% all the time when you're in there. Well, this fly ball was hit to left center, I guess it was. And Gil, at the time, when Gil got up and walked out there, called time and walked out there, we didn't know what he was going out there for. Maybe he saw something we didn't. Maybe Cleon hurt himself or whatever. That's what we were thinking. Well, later on we find out that Gil didn't think Kleon hustled enough on that, and Gil went out there, talked to him, and pulled him out of the ballgame. They both walked back to the dugout together. And, of course, that just reinstated everything in all of us that, you know, you do your job to the utmost.
1: Right. There's also an incident in the World Series. I don't know what, again, fact from fiction. Kleon gets hit in the foot. Umpire doesn't call it. Ball rolls into the dugout. Gil comes out with a ball that's got black shoe polish on it. Now, I did have more than one person tell me that somebody scuffed it up on one of their own shoes.
0: That's true. So that happened to be me.
1: Hold on. So I did. No. I never heard your name in this. So hold on. Now you got to give me details. So people know, Kleon Jones. It's close. Umpire says no. It doesn't hit him. Ball rolls into your dugout. Where do you come into play in all this?
0: I always sat down there next to Rube Walker. It was Gil, Rube Walker, then usually me or whatever. But I was usually down there. The dugout, the ball came to me. Gil, without hesitation, said, scrape it on your foot, on your shoe, which I did a scrape, and give it here. And right away, hand to him, he went out there with the ball and her shoe polish on it. And the umpire awarded Kleon first base as a hit by pitch.
1: Now, did Clendenin hit a home run right after that?
0: You know, I don't remember that, but it just shows Gil was so far ahead of a lot of managers and the things he could think of. I remember pitching this exhibition game down in New Orleans, and they had made a mound out there, hauled a few wheelbarrows of dirt out there. It wasn't packed down good, and there was a hole about 10 inches deep in front of the rubber, and it was just terrible. Couldn't really pitch decently off it. And finally, Gil saw us having a lot of discomfort and problems. He came out there, and he says, what's wrong? I says, look at this mound. I can't even hardly walk on it, let alone pitch off it. And I says, plus the baseball there was no seams on it hardly. They were little. They were not standing up. It was a terrible baseball. I tried to throw the ball out, and the ump wouldn't let me throw it out. He kept throwing it back to me. Gil says, lay the ball down the rubber and stomp on it. Said, the umpire will take it out. So Gil goes back to the dugout. I laid the ball down the rubber, and I stomped on it with my foot. Yep, the umpire changed it.
1: So you got to have a manager who's always thinking. Now, there are a couple other things. First of all, the shoe polish thing was plenty enough. I did not realize that you were involved in that. I heard Gil was the one who made mention of.
2: All right, that was Hardball with Chris Domino and former Mets pitcher Jerry Kuzman. 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Again, the get-in price tomorrow for the extension of the America 250 party, 7:15 first pitch, and the U.S. soccer game, of course, will be on in the Battery Atlanta at 8. So keep that celebration going, Atlanta, as the U.S. men's national team looks to win the World Cup this year. Nolan McLean and Martin Perez still the scheduled starters for this game. Again, we're looking at about 3 minutes until the scheduled first pitch. And of course, Ben Ingram and Tom Hart will be on the call. Braves looking to win the series. Braves have 19 series wins this year, looking to make it 20. The 19 tied for the most in Major League Baseball with the Los Angeles Dodgers. Again, the stat that just blows my mind. Braves had 9 home runs over the last 2 games. They had 9 over the 14 previous games combined. And last night was the first time the Braves have had a 5-home-run game since August 27th of last season. And how about Ozzie Albies? Joined some rarefied air yesterday. He hit 1-for-4. When 1-for-4, he has 22 consecutive hit games with at least one hit against the Mets. That's right, a 22-game hitting streak against the New York Mets. The last time he failed to have a hit against those Mets May 19th, 2021. It's been a long time since Ozzie Albies struggled against those New York Mets. There are four other players in Major League history that have gone that long or longer with hits against the Mets. Hall of Famers Derek Jeter, Tony Gwynn, and Larry Walker. That's right. That's some pretty good company to be in. Tony Gwynn, Derek Jeter, and Larry Walker. So congrats to Ozzie Albies for that. And again, this is the NBC national game today. So this will be on national. The only place to get this game with your local announcers is right here on the Braves Radio Network. So download that 680 The Fan app. Of course, 680 is the flagship of the Braves Radio Network. And you can listen to this game with Ben and Tom, the only place for your local broadcasters. So it'll be fun. Turn that TV down, turn that radio up, and let Ben do his thing. Of course, Ben is the best in baseball. When we get going, you'll get these lineups for the Braves. Leading off is catcher Drake Baldwin. Batting second is Ozzie Albies. He'll be playing second base. Batting third, the first baseman, Matt Olson. Batting fourth for the Braves, center fielder Michael Harris II. Batting fifth, the left fielder, Mauricio Dubon. Batting sixth, the designated hitter, Dominic Smith. Batting seventh at third base is Austin Riley. Batting eighth is Mike Yastrzemski. He'll man right field. And batting ninth, getting his second start since being called back, is shortstop Jim Jarvis. We're ready to go. Here is Ben Ingram, Tom Hart, and Jonathan Chadwick.
3: 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We now return to the game on the Atlanta Braves Radio Network.
4: Bear, thank you, and welcome to Truist Park for what has turned into a mid-afternoon start here in Game 3 of this four-game series between the Braves and the Mets. Braves can wrap up a series victory with the win here today after another victory over the Mets last night. And for those of you who thought maybe 12:30 was too early to start on a Sunday, well, how about 2:15? Come on out. Plenty of seats available. We'd love to join us as we continue this Independence Weekend celebration. Here's a look at the umpires to get things started. Mike Esterbrook is behind the plate. Alfonso Marquez is at third. Malachi Moore at second. And Lance Barrett is at first. The rain has cleared out. It might be a little bit steamy, but it's turned into a gorgeous day. 90 degrees right now. Feel like temperature is 97. And Ben Ingram, the Braves look to continue the heat on the New York Mets and try to get a series win today.
5: You know, doing it against the Mets and doing it with a bunch of homers. How about this? Seven different Braves have hit a home run against the Mets this season. So it's been like target practice anytime they've seen the Mets. Also, just looking around the ballpark, how about all the people using their fans? Mm-hmm. Just peripherally, it looks like a bunch of butterflies in the ballpark. But a ton of people with the hand fans today trying to stay warm. Braves and the Mets in the third game of this four-game series. Just about time for the first pitch. And the time of the first pitch brought to you by Schumann Farms. Look for Real Sweet brand Vidalia onions from Schumann Farms in a store near you. Braves are in the home white uniforms today. White tops, white pants, red lettering, red numerals, outlined in navy. Braves across the chest on top of the tomahawk. Meanwhile, the visitors from New York wearing one of their alternate uniform tops, the royal blue tops, gray pants, blue lettering, blue numerals, outlined in orange. And New York across the chest in cursive on their blue uniforms. Throw down to second base. And it'll be Francisco Lindor, Juan Soto, and Bo Bichette up to the plate here in the top of the first inning for the Mets. Mike Esterbrook, home plate umpire, walking in front of the plate, kicking some dirt around. He's making sure the plate is perfectly clean. Now he takes out his broom, wants to sweep it clean. Everybody's waiting on Mike. But he's got that home plate cleaner than the floor of a church. Ready to work now. Lindor making sure it's okay for him to climb in. He didn't want to interfere with Mike. So Perez is ready. So is Lindor. Game three in this series. Braves and the Mets. And now for the ball game. First pitch, a called strike. Starting up at 217. And 89 degrees.
6: 89 degrees at 217.
5: Little breeze in from right center. Not very strong, just enough to slightly sway the flags. Pitch on the way to Lindor. It'll bounce it up third baseline and foul. So an 0-2 count on Lindor. Martin Perez, 35 years old from Venezuela. 6 feet tall, 210. The lefty making his 18th appearance and his 14th start. And like Tom mentioned earlier, he's never lost to the Mets in his career. A perfect 5-0. Here's the 0-2 pitch on the way to Lindor. Missed the inside corner, 1-2. On the season, Perez 6-5 with a 3.27 ERA. And he took that loss at his last turn against the Cardinals, gave up two home runs. Here's the 1-2 pitch, ground ball out to third base. That's bobbled by Riley. He has to stick that in his back pocket, and that'll be an E5 charge to Austin. And that was a ground ball right to him.
4: It ran up the glove, got him in the heel.
5: So that puts Lindor aboard for Juan Soto.
4: I don't know how the players are, Ben, but I know how the broadcasters are. We get in a rain delay and you kind of lose your focus a little bit. You wonder, when's this game going to start? You spend a little time letting your mind drift. It takes a second to kind of re-engage, as opposed to a game that starts right on time. Everybody got here early. You're ready to go. You're dialed in.
5: That's true. Definitely true. I think we finish one game and immediately we're thinking about first pitch time of the very next day and what we have to do between now and then. And then that gets pushed back a little bit. And hopefully that gets him in gear out there at third base. That'll bring Juan Soto up to the plate. Talking about Perez giving up two home runs in that last turn. That was on the 30th against St. Louis. Prior to that, he'd allowed just three homers over his last three homers over his last nine innings pitched altogether. He's given up just two over the previous 31. There's a swing and a miss by Soto. So three homers allowed in his last nine innings after giving up just two in the 31 leading into those nine innings. Trying to keep these guys in the ballpark today. Nothing in one on Juan Soto. He's 3-for-8 in the series, has hit a home run. Offering on the way, line down the right field line in for a base hit. Making his turn at second base, Lindor. He keeps on rolling towards third. The throw goes to second. Here comes Soto. Jarvis, put the tag on him. Juan Soto thought that he had second base easily. And that throw out of right field from Yastrzemski to Jarvis right in time. And Jim put the tag on the backside of Juan Soto. And there's the first out.
4: Well, that was desperately needed. Yaz picked it up clean. He saw Soto right in front of him the whole time. It came in on just one hop, and Jarvis was on the right field side of the bag, and I think maybe that fooled Soto just a little bit because then he was able to take the throw and get it on his backside. Soto was really digging, but Jarvis was 5 feet in front of the bag.
5: Now the infield in with a runner at third for Bo Bichette. And one down, pitch on the way from Perez, missed the inside corner. Seeing him come around first base, it's like he thought second base would be easy. And then you're right, about a quarter of the way there, he kicked it into the next gear thinking, wait a second, this is going to be close. And Yaz with a good throw. Strike on the inside corner, 1-1 on Bo Bichette.
4: And that's huge. We talked about this yesterday. The top of the Mets order has some real thump, and these three especially against Perez, but then it drops off big time after that.
5: 1-1 pitch, hard hit ball out to left field, down for a base hit, and coming home to score, Francisco Lindor. Bichette got a cutter that he was able to barrel out to left field, and that one hop to Dubon. Mets have the early 1-0 lead. RBI number 48 for Bo Bichette on his fourth hit of this series. So the Mets come out swinging. It's gone error, single, single. And a run produced with a runner at first base and one down for Mark Vientos. So the Mets cash in that error. Pitch on the way to Vientos. First pitch curveball low and inside. Lots of sinkers and changeups from Perez. His two best pitches. He's got a cutter, a curve, and a fastball. But when he's really good, the sinker is setting up the changeup. 1-0 pitch. Missed away that time. This with a changeup, two balls and no strikes. Perez beat the Mets on June 13th. That was in New York. And in his career, 11 appearances versus New York, seven times a starter prior to today, 5-0 against them, and a 2.94 ERA. Missed away with a sinker, three balls and no strikes.
4: Three active pitchers in the big leagues who have yet to suffer a loss to the Mets are undefeated against them. He and Chris Sale are two of those three.
5: Chris with a win last night. Here's the 3-0 pitch, and Vientos takes ball four. It's a pretty rocky start here for Perez. Runners at first and second, one down for Carson Binge here at the top of the first inning. And for Perez, the very first time he ever beat the Mets, you'd have to go all the way back to 2017, and then most recently last month. So he's been good against them for a long time, but a slow start here in the top of the first inning.
4: Not a couple base runners in that previous start against the Cardinals in the first inning before finding his form and rhythm.
5: Left-on-left matchup, pitch on the way to Binge. He misses away with a sinker. One ball, no strikes. Having a hard time finding the zone here early. One down in the inning, 1-0 Mets. 1-0 pitch. Sent foul over by the Braves dugout. For Perez, he's in his 15th season in the big leagues. He's been an all-star one time. A career record of 97-98. And a 4.36 ERA over the path of 342 major league appearances. Here's his 1-1 pitch to Carson Binge. Missed low with a changeup. Two balls and a strike. Perez has been a Ranger, a Red Sox, a Twin, a White Sox, a Pirate, a Padre, and now a Brave. And had a really good month of June. Hoping for a win here today, but trailing 1-0. Binge hits a fly ball to right field. In line with it, Yastrzemski makes a chest-high catch for the second out. That was hit right on the nose at 101 miles an hour. But directly to Yastrzemski and two away for Tyrone Taylor.
4: 17 pitches so far for Martin Perez. 9 strikes and 8 balls.
5: Yeah, the veteran just trying to line things up and find a way to consistently hit the strike zone. If he can get Tyrone Taylor here and get out of this trailing by just the one run, that'd be pretty good considering how things have gone. There's a called strike. Got a curveball over. Martin Perez, left-handed pitcher and cattle rancher out of Venezuela. 0-1 on Taylor. Lefty deals. Pitch swung on, miss. There's a good change there. That's the best of the bunch so far. Taylor, the sixth Met to the plate here in the top of the first inning. Martin's 0-2. Line drive out to short. Nice pick by Jarvis. Goes to second. What a play! That ends the inning. Jim Jarvis going hard to his right and into shallow left field and speared that swift one-hopper, spins, plants, and fires a strike to second, and that ends the top of the first. Great play by Jarvis. One run for the Mets. We go to the bottom of the first inning. Mets 1 and the Braves coming up when we come back.
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1-0 Mets into the bottom of the first inning. First pitch from Nolan McLean is a called strike on Drake Baldwin. It'll be Baldwin, Albies, and Olsen for the Braves here in the bottom of one. Great to have you with us. Game three in this four-game series alongside Tom Hart and our producer-engineer Jonathan Chadwick. Ben Ingram here with you. Braves have won the first two games in this series against the rival Mets and now facing their best right-hander today in Nolan McLean. Here's the 0-1 pitch on the way to Drake Baldwin. Drake 0-for-8 in the series, trying to change that. He swings and misses. Curveball that time out of McLean. We'd probably have an easier time telling you what McLean doesn't throw comparing to what he does throw. I mean, he throws everything.

0: A.J. Ewing in center, Carson Binge in right field, Luis Torrens the catcher, Nolan McClain the right-hander on the mound. Pitch on the way to Ozzie Albies, and a ball low and outside.
1: That pitch just clipped Baldwin in the toe.
0: Well, he's at first base, held by Mark Vientos. Now the 1-0 pitch, Ozzie takes ball low and outside. McClain 6'2". 215-pound righty. He's from Garner, North Carolina. He's just 24 years old, and he's making his 18th start of the season. He's gone 5-5 with a 3.78 ERA and coming off a really good start the last go-round at Toronto on June 30th. 2-0 pitch. Ozzie fouls it off into the seats along the third baseline. That last outing for McClain, 6 innings, no runs. 5 hits, 2 walks, 7 strikeouts, earned the win. He's allowed 2 earned runs or fewer in 5 of his last 6 starts and just 2 home runs allowed over his last 6 starts. He's been sharp lately. Here's the 2-1 pitch. Ozzie Albies swings and hits it down the right field line towards the corner, down for a fair ball and rolling all the way to the wall to third base. Baldwin runs into a stop sign. It's a double for Ozzie Albies. Boomed one to the chop house and hit it on one hop right into that right field corner.
1: It's his third hit of the series. He also homered, and that was a cement mixer that Ozzie jumped all over. It was running on the inside third of the plate when he was able to take it into right field. Mentioned this earlier, McClain's numbers suggest that his fastball is pretty good. I mean, those are his best pitches, his four-seamer and his sinker. He's very vulnerable with the breaking stuff.
0: First pitch to Matt Olson, high and outside. This with a sweeper, one ball and no strikes. Matt, 3 hits in the series, including 2 homers in game 1. Had a single yesterday. Base hit here should drive in 2 runs. 1-0 pitch swung on and fouled off. That knocked the mask off of Luis Torrens, and then it knocked him onto the seat of his pants. He'll gather himself, get the mask out of the dirt.
1: He's thinking, man, pitching was easier than this.
0: I mean, that knocked the mask clean off of his skull.
1: It was unique where it got him. They have a little, you know, it's a traditional catcher's mask, not a hockey-style mask, and he's got a little bit of the frame that extends near either ear, and it just hit that extension on the frame and popped it right off.
0: 1-1 to Olson. Low it inside. Laid off a curveball. 2-1 on Matt Olson. McClain here lately in the month of June posted a 2.79 ERA, and he's facing the Braves for the third time in his career. Got a no decision versus the Braves last time we saw him a month ago. 2-1 to Olson. He swings and it's into the air to left field, charging in. Taylor slides, makes the catch, and everybody has to hold. That's a really tough one to read for Drake Baldwin. If he knew for sure that Taylor might catch it on a feet-first slide, he could have tagged. But off the bat, that was low and hard out to left field and kind of left Drake out to dry.
1: Nice play by Taylor. They're happy to have him in left field today and have A.J. Ewing back in center. It was Taylor's misplay on a ball that fell in between he and Lindor that led to 3 runs for the Braves last night. And that was really opened up the spigot.
0: I'll tell you another thing, too. If that's Juan Soto in left field, that's not an out.
1: Correct.
0: So here comes Michael Harris. Infield comes halfway in. First pitch to Michael, misses outside. For Harris, on a tear lately, homered last night. He homered in game 1 as well. 1 ball and no strikes on Harris. He's homered in 3 of the 5 games the Braves have played versus the Mets this season. 1-0 pitch. Ground ball up the middle. Base hit into center field. Baldwin scores. Here comes Ozzie Albies. Braves take the lead. Michael Harris means business, and it's 2-1 Braves here in the first.
1: And that is so great to see. Before his first home run of the series, he was in a season-long home run drought of 13 games, and he is swinging a hot bat right now. Money Mike's come to play this weekend.
0: I think he's taken offense to not being named an All-Star, and I don't blame him. He has come out with an axe to grind, and his numbers all first half have been All-Star worthy for sure.
1: Think about where he is.
0: Pick off to first base. It's a terrible throw. All the way to the sidewall up the right field line. Harris around second. Binge fires all the way from deep right. Not in time. Harris is at third. Nolan McLean with a

0: A horrible pickoff throw, and Harris gets two bags out of it.
1: Well, usually you want your base runner to pick up the third base coach. Harris went back head first, had one hand on the bag, got up to run, and right before he hit the bag at second, instead of looking at Tommy Watkins, he just glanced over his right shoulder, and he knew that even though Benj has a strong arm, it wasn't a match for Money Mike's speed.
0: I think the throw over might have clipped Michael.
1: Yeah, he's looking at his helmet right now. It looked like when he went in head first, it hit him towards the back and top of the helmet.
0: They're going to give the error to the first baseman, Vientos.
1: Whoa.
0: He's saying missed catch, but I thought the throw was certainly far enough off the bag where Vientos would have had to come off the bag and therefore hit the body of Michael Harris. I don't know how that can be an E on Vientos. Dubon takes a ball outside.
1: Yeah, I think that if they take another look and see that it hit Harris, you cannot give the first baseman an error on that.
0: Both teams with a first inning error. 1-0-2 Dubon, and a bullet up the middle, base hit. Here comes Harris. He will score. 3-1 Braves in the bottom of the first inning.
1: Hey, keep the good times rolling, right? Here's a number for you, Ben. 250th birthday of our nation yesterday coincided with a 250th win for the Braves against the Mets. And over their last 16 games, the Mets have lost 12 times. That's a 250 winning percentage.
0: That'll work. All those numbers coming together. So this inning has gone hit by pitch, double, fly out to left field, two RBI single, and then another RBI single. And here's the former Met, Dominic Smith. Pitch missed outside. One ball and no strikes. Mets scored the one run in the first inning. Could have been a lot worse had it not been for the great defensive play by Jim Jarvis. 1-0 pitch outside. Tell you what, we'll take that defensive play by Jarvis and this answer by the Braves bats in the bottom of the first inning and make it all the Truist play of the game. 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Beatty has it. Shovels to second for one. Lindor cuts it loose to first, and there's two. So the double play ends the inning, but the Braves score three times as they send six men to the plate, and they take a 3-1 lead into the top of the second inning.
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0: A lot going on there in the first inning. If you're just now tuning in, you missed a lot. Braves scoring three times in the bottom of the first inning. Two of those runs earned on three hits and an error. Mets scored one unearned run in the top of the first inning. So it's 3-1 Braves into the top of the second. The original Louisiana hot sauce keeps the flavor bases loaded with three simple ingredients: peppers, vinegar, and salt. And flavor that always hits is exactly why the original Louisiana hot sauce is the official hot sauce of the Atlanta Braves. That's Louisiana Hot. Buy you some. A.J. Ewing is the batter. Ewing, 0-5 in the series, got a start a couple of nights ago, and then came on as a pinch hitter in the eighth inning last night. Takes a first pitch strike from Martin Perez. And I'd imagine Perez feeling a lot better now that his team came back, gave him a two-run lead suddenly. He faced six Mets in the first inning. Here's the 0-1 pitch. Ball low and outside, 1-1.
1: And here's a guy you'd like to have some success against. Ewing hitting .259 on the season, just one for his last 13.
0: Keep him quiet. 1-1 pitch. Low and inside. Two balls and a strike.
1: In fact, he got the day off yesterday, so he wouldn't have to face Sale, and now he faces another lefty in Perez.
0: Two balls and a strike as Perez looks into his catcher, Drake Baldwin. Wind up in the 2-1 pitch. Low and away with a cutter. A.J. Ewing with turquoise cleats as he climbs into the left-hand batter's box. On deck, Luis Torrens. It's 7-8-9 due up here at the top of the second for the Mets. Perez brings it. 3-1, weakly grounded foul down the first baseline over by the Braves dugout.
1: He's only hitting .190 against left-handed pitching. So that explains a day off against Sale, and can't afford to give him another day off with Perez going.
0: Yeah, that's a good point. Count runs full. 3-2. And a high towering fly ball to deep center. Michael Harris drifting. He goes to the track. He goes to the wall. That is gone. A.J. Ewing, who is only hitting .190 versus lefties, takes Martin Perez deep. His fifth homer of the year. And it's now a 3-2 Braves lead in the top of the second. There's a lot going on early in this game.
1: There is. In fact, we got a scoring change already. The pickoff attempt. It was initially charged an error to Mets first baseman Mark Vientos. After further review, is an error indeed on Nolan McClain for the pitch that went off. The pickoff attempt that went off of Harris.
6: Number five for AJ.
0: We thought that would be the case.
6: Estimated distance 408 feet.
0: 408 feet on that home run by AJ Ewing. Luis Torrens takes a first pitch cutter low and inside. Three runs, three hits for the Braves. Two runs, three hits for the Mets. And Perez misses outside. He's falling behind a lot early in this game.
1: Of his 27 pitches, he's only thrown 15 strikes.
0: Here's the 2-0 pitch. There's a called strike. Went to the curveball. So here early on, in that pitch mix for Perez, sinker, change, cutter, curve, trying to figure out what he can rely on. And I feel like the pitch that's been the most reliable for him is the curveball. It's 2-1. Missed away. That changeup just wasn't there. The curveball is the fourth most used pitch for him. It's really a pitch that he doesn't use near with the frequency as the sinker and change. And he misses low with a cutter here. He just cannot find the zone with a sinker, change, or cutter.
1: And he'd be limited if that's what he wants to throw because there's four lefties in his batting order for the Mets. He's only thrown five curveballs to lefties all season. Mm. That is a pitch that is only thrown to right-handers, even though it's not thrown that often to them either.
0: So he's got to tune all that up on the fly. So a homer and a walk to Torrens. Here comes Brett Beatty, another left-handed batter. Beatty takes a called strike. Got a sinker over there. So now Perez has allowed four home runs over his last 11 innings pitched after giving up just two in the previous 31 innings. There's a ball outside, 1-1.
1: I don't think he's unhealthy or hurt, but didn't he take a comebacker in that Giants start?
0: Yeah.
1: Off the leg?
0: Off the calf, I want to say it was.
1: And the numbers that where his struggles have really coincided from that point forward.
0: 1-1 fouled off.
1: That includes a pair of home runs he allowed in one inning against the Cardinals last time out.
0: Braves 3, Mets 2 are in the top of the second inning. Brett Beatty, 2-for-7 in the series. 1-2 pitch, just missed the outside corner with a sinker. That was a really good place for that 1-2 pitch. And Beatty doesn't take the bait. .222, a rocket down the right field line in for a base hit. And that rolls to the base of the wall. Around second base, Torrens cruising to third base. This will be a double by Beatty. And now the Mets have them at second and third, no one out. All this damage this inning from the 7, 8, and 9 hitters. And here comes Jeremy Hefner, Braves pitching coach.
1: Well, Walt Weiss talked to last night about how limited he was in the bullpen, and it was going to be J.R. Richie's game once he entered. He had Dylan Lee that he used in a high-leverage situation in the sixth inning. Now, an extra day off for a handful of guys in the bullpen, but I think you're still fairly limited. Cookie Carrasco came back up from Triple-A Gwinnett, and they've sent J.R. back down after last night's game. But not a whole lot of innings that your bullpen is able to cover in this one.
0: Mm-hmm.
1: With another game tomorrow night with this wraparound series. I think your high-leverage guys are available late.
0: Right.
1: Maybe with the exception of Lee. We'll see.
0: Yeah, I'd imagine they'd lay off of Lee, but beyond that, if you've got a lead or a tight game late, sure, but for Martin, he's got to figure out a way to get this thing back on the rails and eat some innings. Here's Francisco Lindor, first pitch swinging, and he missed the first pitch curveball. Lindor reached on an error in the first inning, scored on the base hit by Bichette, and now trying to at least tie the game here. Base hit could give the Mets the lead. 3-2 Braves, top of the second, runners at second and third, no one out. 0-1 pitch, missed a little bit high with a fastball.
1: Well, you know, this is the situation Francisco Lindor wants to be in. He does not lack for confidence, and it is well earned. Reached on an error his first time up today.
0: 1-1 smashed into left field. That'll at least tie the game. In to score, Torrens. Beatty gets a stop sign at third base. Throw goes to the plate, and with that, Lindor all the way down to second. So he takes advantage of the throw out of left field and went all the way to the plate.
1: So speaking of that confidence for Lindor, you know, he played at Montverde Academy down in South Florida. It has produced a ton of great athletes, mainly basketball players. Guys like Ben Simmons, Cooper Flagg, Joel Embiid, and Cade Cunningham. A few years ago up in Flushing, I said, hey, who's the best athlete that ever played in Montverde? And he looked at me and goes, me, turned around and walked off.
0: Juan Soto takes ball inside. Whether it's true or not, you got to carry that level of confidence.
1: I suppose. You know, usually you ask somebody that question and they refer to, you know, one of their classmates.
0: 1-0 to Soto. Missed the outside corner, 2-0.
1: Now, I don't know if he lined up. We got a challenge. Baldwin's been really good at these.
0: It would make it a 1-1 count if this is overturned. Verdict of the ABS tells us that is a strike. Good challenge by Drake Baldwin. Gets that overturned, so go from a 2-0 count to a 1-1 count.
1: He's over 70% on the season. Drake is.
0: Good call there. Martin needs as much help as he can get right now. Second and third, no one out. 1-1 to Juan Soto. Upstairs, check swing. Didn't go as they appeal down to third base to Alfonso Marquez.
1: Yeah, usually you'd say something like, well, you know, I was there when Ben Simmons was there. He went first overall, but well, that was my guy. He was really good.
0: Yeah.
1: Not Lindor.
0: 2-1 from Perez. And Soto with a number fouled on the third baseline. A 3-3 game as we're in the top of the second. This inning has gone homer, walk, double, single. And just a whole heap of trouble here in the top of the second inning for Perez.
1: A trip through the order plus one, and you had three runs on five hits plus a couple of walks, including a home run. Mike Esterbrook's having an issue with his mask, and it may be the camera that's part of UmpCam. The battery pack came out of the back of the camera. He was trying to put his hockey-style mask back on, and that battery fell right out of the back, and then at the heel, right behind him, right behind his heel.
0: Good grief. Of all the things to stop the game, we got to worry about the battery pack on the ump cam from the national television broadcast.
1: This kind of feels like one of those days, doesn't it?
0: Yeah, it does.
1: At least you made it home last night without getting struck by lightning.
0: That's true. A couple of close calls. 3-3 game, top of the second. 2-2 pitch. And Soto ropes one into right center field in for a base hit. In to score Beatty, also being waved Lindor. Throw goes to second base. Two RBI single by Soto. It's 5-3 Mets as Perez has not been able to record an out yet in the second inning.
1: And Soto continues his hot hitting against Perez. He's now 6-for-12 with five ribbies against him in his career. And Soto stayed right on top of that one. Kind of went down to get it in the bottom of the strike zone and drive it out to right field.
0: So a four-run inning for the Mets, and still no one out. Here comes Bo Bichette. Bichette's first pitch is a ball high. Well, these Mets are trying to avoid a sixth straight series loss. It's a four-game series. Braves took the first two. 1-0 pitch. Missed the inside corner. 2-0. Last time the Mets won a series was when they took 2 of 3 from the Braves in New York, June 12th, 13th, and 14th. 2-0 from Perez. And a pop-up. Shallow right field. Mike Yastrzemski coming in, fighting the brilliant sunshine. He's there. Has it for the out. And finally, the first out here on the top of the second.
1: Well, I hope it's not selfish, but I was getting a little greedy after last night's whitewashing of the Mets. 5 home runs, 14-3. They ended up with their catcher on the mound to close the game and thinking a split's not enough when you got a team down like this.
0: That's right. You take the first two, it's time to get greedy. You want to do 3 or 4 better. Mark Vientos climbing in. He walked back in the first inning. And Vientos takes ball one. Perez just cannot find the command of the sinker, the changeup, and the cutter. All three have eluded him. He's had some decent control with a curveball. 1-0 pitch, called strike, got a sinker over.
1: And now he's going to challenge.
0: Let's see if Vientos is right or not. ABS says that is a strike by the slimmest of margins.
1: Well, the Mets have not been good at much this season. They're bad at ABS challenges. When they're in their field, they are dead last, tied for dead last in challenges won with only 49. The Marlins lead the way with 138.
0: 1-1 outside. The Marlins, huh?
1: Yeah. Well, that's a raw number. The percentages are a little bit different, but it's interesting, isn't it, how different organizations have attacked it?
0: Sure. 2-1 to Vientos. Chopper out to short. Jarvis has it to second. There's one. Ozzie fires to first base. Great stretch off the bag by Olsen. That secures the double play. I mean, Perez needed that one like he needs his next breath. Altogether, a four-run inning for the Mets. We go to the bottom of the second. 5-3 New York.
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12: 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Today could be the day.

0: 5-3 Mets into the bottom of the second inning. First pitch to Austin Riley, in for a called strike. It'll be Riley, Yastrzemski, and Jarvis for the Braves here in the bottom of the second. And it's the Toyota Stolen Base Challenge inning. Introducing our contestant after the 0-1 pitch. Riley swings and misses at a sweeper, breaking away from him. If the Braves steal a base here in the bottom of the second, our contestant Jason Thomas will win $1,300 in free Marathon gas cards. And you can enter the Toyota Stolen Base Challenge by visiting Braves.com/Stolen Base Challenge. Here's the 0-2 pitch, and Riley sends it off foul into the second deck along the first baseline.
1: I like what Walt Weiss told you about Austin Riley's night last night. He credited him with the hard line out to left field, came off the bat at 117, and he said even his takes tell a story, or did so last night.
0: Right. Down nothing and two.
1: Whoa.
0: And now down nothing and three and without a bat. Swings and misses, and the bat went flying out of his hands and helicoptered all the way to the end of the Mets dugout. That's about as long of a bat toss as I've seen in a while.
1: Yeah, if you figure in the distance to get back to the screen, that's about 120 feet that bat went flying.
0: Something else really funny happened, and it almost wasn't funny at all for Bo Bichette. After the strikeout, Luis Torrens started to throw the ball around the infield. Mike Yastrzemski takes a called strike. Well, Bo Bichette, who had the ball thrown to him, was so sidetracked where that bat landed, the ball whizzed right over his shoulder and went behind him, almost hit him. Well, one misses outside. Now, if he had hit him right in the mouth,
1: you would see the replays of that forever.
0: That might be one of the worst trips to the IL I've ever heard if that had taken place. 1-1 on Mike Yastrzemski. Yaz with a homer last night, 2-for-5 in the series.
1: You know, when teams are bad, Ben, they're bad, and they do bad things, and bad things happen. There was a really bad Royals team in the early 2000s. Ken Harvey was playing first base.
0: There's the 2-1 pitch to Yastrzemski outside.
1: And a relay came in from right field, and he was turned around and watching the play at the plate and hit him smack in the middle of the back.
0: Oh, man. That's definitely insult to injury is what
1: that's
0: that
1: right.
0: is. Hitters count as McLean spins and fires. Missed high. So it's a one-out walk to Yastrzemski. Right now, let's pause 10 seconds for station identification on the Atlanta Braves Radio Network.
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0: Runner at first, one down for Jim Jarvis. 5-3 Mets, bottom of the second inning, alongside Tom Hart, Ben Ingramir with you. Jarvis, the rookie, takes a strike on the outside corner. We were telling you about Nolan McLean. He's worn a few different shades of orange in his career. Of course, wearing the blue and orange of the Mets here as a professional. In college, he was with Oklahoma State and went there as a two-sport athlete. Here's the 0-1 pitch. Jarvis going to float one to center. Coming in, Ewing lunges forward, makes the catch out in center field. And two away after that fly out by Jarvis back to the top of the order. For Nolan McLean, he was also a really good high school quarterback and went to Oklahoma State. He was going to be a two-sport athlete. But after his freshman year, dropped football. But that's pretty impressive. It's one thing to be a two-sport star in high school, but when a school like Oklahoma State wants you to play both, that tells you how good of an athlete you are. There's a called strike on Baldwin. Two down in the second inning.
1: Must be in the water out there in Stillwater.
0: 0-1 outside.
1: Josh Holliday and Matt Holliday were both quarterbacks in high school. Josh is now the head coach at Oklahoma State, played there. And Matt was an All-American quarterback, went straight to the professional ranks.
0: 1-1 outside, 2-1. And McLean making just the 26th start of his career. Second season in the big leagues. Former third-round pick of the Mets in 2023.
1: He kind of looks like the Oklahoma State mascot.
0: 2-1 is sent foul. Yeah, that mustache is new since we last saw him. I think it's a good look.
1: I think so, too. Pistol Pete is the mascot at Oklahoma State. He's got a big, bushy mustache. comes out from either side in a big orange cowboy hat.
0: Sounds like you're telling me about Yosemite Sam.
1: I think they're related.
0: 2-2 on Baldwin. 5-3 Mets, bottom of the second inning. Mets scored 1 in the first, 4 in the second. Braves scored 3 in the first. And here in the second, have a runner at first base, 2 down. Baldwin was hit by a pitch in the first inning, scored a run.
1: You think Yosemite Sam and Elmer Fudd are distant cousins?
0: Have to be, right? That'd be a wild 4th of July picnic. 2-2 pitch and a chopper up the middle. That finds a hole. That rolls right in between Beatty and Lindor. First to third base for Mike Yastrzemski. A head knocker right up the middle, as Bobby Cox used to call it. Second baseman and shortstop both diving at it, almost knocking heads as they went for that ground ball up the middle. That extends the inning for Ozzie Albies.
1: Well, Yastrzemski was walked, and neither starting pitcher has a real good feel for the strike zone here early on. McClain's sitting at 36 pitches, and he's only thrown 20 strikes.
0: Really hot, sunny day here in Atlanta.
1: There's butterflies still flying around the ballpark.
0: Yeah. People working those fans. Ozzie doubled in the first inning. First pitch of the sequence. And he swings and misses at a first pitch fastball up at 97. 5 runs, 6 hits, and an error for the Mets. 3 runs, 4 hits, and an error for the Braves.
1: Hardest pitch from McClain so far today.
0: 0-1 to Ozzie. Off the plate with a fastball. Albies with 3 hits in this series, including the double in the first inning. He'll be the starter at second base in the All-Star game for the National League. 1-1 pitch, swung on, missed. Went to a cutter there, 1-2.
1: He has been sensational with 2 strikes this season. 4th best in baseball with a .322 on-base percentage with 2 strikes.
0: That'll get you in the All-Star game.
1: Sure will.
0: Trying to bump those numbers up right here. Lindor shading right up the middle. 1-2 pitch. Served down the left field line, slicing, foul it out of play. Had the right idea. There's the left side of the infield is wide open with Lindor as far up the middle as he's allowed to play. And Bichette over there at third base. Base hit would give him his 50th RBI of the season. Baldwin at first, Yaz at third. 1-2 to Albies, and he swings and pulls it to the right side. Second baseman Beatty in shallow right, gliding left, gloving and firing. That's in time for the out. And that ends the bottom of the second. Braves threaten but cannot score. They strand a pair. We go to the top of the third inning. It's 5-3 New York.
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0: alongside Tom Hart, our producer engineer Jonathan Chadwick, Ben Ingram here with you. Third game of this four-game wraparound series. Braves took game one Friday night 5-3. They won last night 14-3, but trailing 5-3 into the top of the third inning here. Yeah, wraparound series. Series doesn't end today. Most series that take place over a weekend end on Sunday, and when they extend an extra day like this one does, they're rare, but you do see them occasionally. That is in the industry called a wraparound series. Most of you probably knew that. Here's Carson Binge. He's 0-1 with a fly to right field. Binge takes a ball low and outside.
1: Another Oklahoma State product.
0: Well, they got Stillwater scouted out pretty well, huh? 1-0, called strike 1-1.
1: I don't think there's a direct from LaGuardia to Stillwater. I could be wrong.
0: Like an alumni game. 1-1 on Carson Binge. 1-1 to Binge. That'll be fouled off.
1: All right, so I was giving this some thought. We'll eventually get there. But, you know, the Super Bowl is going to come to Nashville in a few years.
0: Right.
1: Building that new stadium. And usually you don't have a local act at halftime, but you might have someone tied in. It would make sense, Music City USA, to have someone country music affiliated do the anthem at least, right?
0: Sure.
1: So who would you go with?
0: 1-2 pitch. There's a ball outside. So a country artist to perform the anthem of the Super Bowl.
1: It's got to be a country superstar. You know, Super Bowl, big name, wide audience. You're really right. Dialed in with the country music scene.
0: 2-2, slow roller up the first baseline. Olsen charges and tries to swipe the tag right at Binge and got it across right before he hit the bag. Really nice play by Olsen, showing that long wingspan. And it's an unassisted out.
1: Well, I know you could give us some up-and-comers that
0: sure.
1: People haven't heard of. We got to go a little bit more mainstream.
0: Well, whomever is chosen, you're not going to top what Chris Stapleton did a few years ago.
1: No, I was there. That was amazing.
0: That is probably the best anthem I've ever heard in my life. I mean, it's right there with Whitney Houston, if you ask me. Maybe just a touch past it. I mean, it was just amazing. Tyrone Taylor takes a called strike. So you've already done Chris Stapleton. After that, I mean, I think Luke Combs would be pretty big.
1: Sure, that'd be good.
0: 0-1 pitch to Tyrone Taylor. Chopper left side. Riley plays it in between hop. That's a slick play by Austin. Able to send it over to first base for the out. Two down.
1: Hey, the more we talk country music, the better the defense plays, right? So this is good. Now, I was thinking even bigger picture, more popular than people who are popular right now. Of course, Dolly's from Tennessee.
0: I was about to say Dolly would be a sensation. Slam dunk.
1: Carson Binge is from Yukon, Oklahoma, home of Garth Brooks.
0: That'd be huge as well.
1: Haven't heard from him in a while.
0: I think if you had it in Tennessee and it's anybody but Dolly, A.J. Ewing takes a called strike. I'm sure she'd love to do it.
1: Just fitting. We're coming off of 4th of July. What a great American.
0: Yeah. A little bit low and outside, 1-1.
1: You know, Dolly has a trust, and every young, at least this was the case when I lived in Knoxville, every newborn gets a free book from Dolly Parton every month for like 4 years.
0: Really? Hack and a miss by Ewing, 1-2.
1: I mean, some of those books were a challenge for me to read, but my daughter picked up on it quickly.
0: You and I could still read those books.
1: Most of mine have been colored in, but yes.
0: 1-2 to A.J. Ewing. Fouled back into the screen.
1: All right, well, I think we've come to our decision. It should be Dolly.
0: Yeah, that could be unanimous. I mean, who doesn't love Dolly Parton? 1-2 on A.J. Ewing. Be a good time for Perez's first strikeout. Here it comes. That'll be fouled back. It was Ewing who homered to lead off the second. That turned into such a disaster for the Braves as the Mets sent 7 to the plate, scored 4 times.
1: We just heard the Dallas theme song. That was J.R. Ewing.
0: 1-2. Low and outside, 2-2. Yeah, that's putting it on a tee for Matthew Kaminsky.
1: Sure is.
0: A.J. Ewing, that's perfect. Wind up in the 2-2 pitch. A.J. Ewing sends it deep but fouled on the left field line and out of play.
1: Maybe we'll get friends in low places when Benj comes back to the plate.
0: That'd be a good one.
1: That's a good sing-along song.
0: Two-two pitch. Ewing sends another one foul into the second deck down the left field line. Ewing putting up a fight. Should he reach, Luis Torrens would come to the plate. No breeze in the ballpark. A little bit of cloud cover right now, the passing cloud. 2-2 pitch. Ewing swings and misses for strike three. And it is a 1-2-3 top of the third. We go to the bottom of the inning, 5-3 Mets.
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0: 5-3 Mets into the bottom of the third inning alongside Tom Hart and our producer-engineer Jonathan Chadwick. Ben Ingram here with you. That strikeout that Perez had versus Ewing to end the top of the third inning is our Gas South bringing the heat strikeout. And just like Martin, Gas South is bringing the heat with no deposits, no hidden fees, and simple natural gas rates. Olsen, Harris, and Dubon for the Braves in the bottom of the third inning. Back to work is McLean. That's popped up. Reaching for the seats down the left field line. Out of play. Nothing in one on Matt Olsen. Olsen with a fly out to left field. Hit one hard, but out there to Tyrone Taylor, who made a sliding catch back in the first inning. Olsen standing tall in the left-hand batter's box. Here's the 0-1 from McLean. And there a strike. Cutter at 91.
1: What a cool what Walt Weiss told you about how they handle sharing the all-star selections with individual players as they did yesterday afternoon.
0: Man, you know Walt had a good time with it. Here comes the 0-2 pitch. Olsen takes the ball inside. I like when he said, you know, you get called into the manager's office, nobody think that's going to be a good visit.
1: Oh, it's like being called to the principal's office.
0: And they called in all the all-stars one by one, making them think they were visiting the office for something else. Olsen swings and misses at a curveball for strike three. Second strikeout by Nolan McLean, one down.
1: Did you spend a lot of time at the principal's office?
0: I had a couple of visits, a couple of really bad ones, too. Got paddled one time by the principal.
1: Oh, you did?
0: Oh, yeah.
1: Hold on a second. Corporal punishment? You're not that old.
0: I had three paddlings between fourth grade and seventh grade. There's a called strike.
1: What does a guy got to do to get a paddling?
0: Well, the first time I was in the fourth grade, I was cutting up at the cafeteria table. I wasn't throwing food or anything, but I was cutting up and probably driving the teacher crazy. There's a ball, though, Miss Williams. And she hit me with a surprise attack. It wasn't like she called me out and said, hold the chair, you're about to be paddled. She waited on me to come back into the room in the lunch line and was standing behind the entrance of the door with the paddle. There's a swing and a miss. Second, I walked in the door, whack. One
1: so
0: lick right there.
1: Your school had paddles at the ready?
0: Every teacher had their own school-issued paddle.
1: Wow, I went to a Catholic school. We didn't even have that. Not that I didn't get hit a couple of times.
0: There's a 1-2 pitch to Harris. Harris takes a ball out. How do we get to this topic?
1: I don't know. But I was asleep in class one day, and the teacher came by and hit me with a book up the side of the head. Well, the teacher said, why are you sleeping in my class?
0: 2-2 to Harris, swung on missed over the top of a curveball, two down.
1: My sixth grade English teacher was my mom, and I said, because you made me clean my room last night till 11 o'clock.
0: Yeah.
1: I'm tired.
0: Wore you out.
1: Wore me out. Now, she didn't hit any other kids with a book back of the head, but she got me.
0: And it wasn't like she hit you in the head with that coloring book you're talking about. She probably grabbed War and Peace, gave you a concussion. Two down for Mauricio Dubon. That's through the leather of Torrens into the backstop. One of the other paddlings, I'm in the seventh grade, and it snowed. It doesn't snow very often in Mississippi.
1: That's right.
0: Especially the stick and gather. And it was PE class for us. Here's a 1-0 pitch on the way to Mauricio Dubon. And Mauricio grounds it out to third base, taken by Bichette, flings it across the diamond. That's in time for the out. So we left PE to have a snowball fight, and that wasn't a good idea. They brought us back in.
1: Let the kids be kids.
0: Punish us with a paddle. We go to the top of the fourth inning, 5-3 Mets.
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1: 5 runs allowed by Martin Perez, most any game in a Braves uniform, most since he allowed 6 last September for Detroit.
0: Torrens pops it up towards center field. Michael Harris to his left, slows, makes the catch, drifting deeper into right center.
1: That was at Detroit when he was with the White Sox. But here's the good news, Ben. Braves have 19 wins this season when trailing first. That's the second best at 19-21, second best record in baseball behind the Brewers.
0: You get to the postseason, take a look at those postseason teams, I think you'll find a collection of teams who are good in that scenario. And are also probably good with batting with 2 strikes and 2 outs. Brett Beatty takes a ball outside. What'd you break the TV over there?
1: Yeah, Jay Chad's climbing under the counter. I kicked it right out. I'm still thinking about you getting paddled.
0: Brett Beatty sends one foul. There you go. You're back in business. We got our monitors up here. And they went out. So you accidentally kicked the charging cord out of the wall?
1: It happens all the time. I'm such a klutz.
0: 1-1 on Beatty. There it is from Perez. Swing and a miss, 1-2. Mets are managed by Andy Green. He took over as the interim manager a little over a week ago. 48 years old. Out of Lexington, Kentucky. Played his high school ball there. Then played college ball at the University of Kentucky. He wanted to play basketball at Kentucky, but then when he stopped growing at 5'9", that was crossed off the list. There's a chopper over the mound. To his left, Jarvis. To the right side of the infield, gloves and fires over. That's a really nice play by Jim.
1: Well, that was a fantastic play because Ozzie was coming over as well. Ozzie was maybe a half step behind Jarvis, and Jarvis paused right before he got the ball thinking maybe Ozzie was going to take it and then realized that he needed to go full throttle, and he was a little bit off balance when he reached to grab it.
0: Rookie shortstop with his blonde locks flipping out of the back of his navy cap, charging to the left side of the infield. Really nice play. 2 down for Lindor. Ground ball out to Jarvis again. Backhands it short, gathers and fires at a 1-2-3 inning. Well played by Perez and his defense around him. We go to the bottom of the fourth inning, 5-3 Mets. The sweet taste of summer is back, and it starts with real sweet Vidalia onions from Schumann Farms. 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

0: Well, the Braves had a good start in this game, had a 3-1 lead at one point, but gave up four runs in the top of the second and trail 5-3 into the bottom of the fourth. 6-7-8 coming up versus Nolan McLain, starting with Dominic Smith. 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McLain has it, throws to first and one down. 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
1: 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Royals already jumping on Nola early. It's 2-0 Kansas City, bottom of the first inning. Still batting against the Phillies.
0: Yeah, the Braves with a 3-game lead on those Phillies entering the action today. Austin Riley swings and fouls it off. Riley struck out in the second inning, one of three strikeout victims for Nolan McLain. He has one walk. And all the damage the Braves have put up on McLain came back in the first inning. A one fouled off into the seats, and suddenly nothing in two. Folks, get Wi-Fi so reliable it never gets caught looking. At one price for the next 5 years and same-day Wi-Fi. Xfinity, imagine that. 0-2 pitch. And Riley hits it well, deep center field. Ewing in line with it, makes the catch. Came off his bat at 106 miles an hour. So that ties right back into the point you made from last night, hitting the ball hard. Hit that homer last night, which has been his only hit of this series, but some loud outs, two down.
1: Yeah, and you think the production's right around the corner from Riley. You mentioned the homer going opposite field, but he is looking a whole lot better considering where he's coming from.
0: Man, I hope so. Two down for Yastrzemski. He walked in the second inning. Takes a ball low and inside here. Shade covering the ballpark. Some big, fluffy, white clouds across the Atlanta sky today. And some rain earlier. 1-0 fouled back. We started this game, what was it, a little over an hour and a half late?
1: Hour 47. I think. Yep.
0: Game was supposed to begin at 12:30 Eastern.
1: You said hour and a half. You get another stat wrong, we're going to paddle you.
0: That'll do the trick. There's a called strike. I got it together after that last paddling. Only took three of them.
1: Do you think good happened to you in school?
0: I mean, I promise you, you tell me three times, I'll get it right that fourth time. That's the magic number. 1-2 on Mike Yastrzemski. 5-3 Mets, bottom of the fourth. Low it inside, swiveled his hips out of the way of the sinker.
1: Can you imagine a teacher trying to paddle J-Chad, the look and the response he'd give him?
0: Be like hitting a pinata. You could blindfold the teachers. He'd still make contact. Fly ball to deep center field. Ewing in line with it. He's got it for the out. And that ends the bottom of the fourth inning. We're off to the top of the fifth, 5-3 Mets.
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0: Four innings behind us into the top of the fifth inning, 5-3 Mets, as they'll have 2-3-4 coming up in the inning. And up to the microphone for us, Tom Hart.
1: All right, thanks, Ben. Juan Soto leads off. He is 2-for-2 in this one. Northside Hospital Cancer Institute, one of the nation's leading and largest cancer programs. Northside is built to beat cancer. 5-3 Mets. Martin Perez on the mound, the line and the pitch. Miss low and away, 1-0. One of the things we noticed in the last inning pitch for Perez, who, by the way, has retired the last eight batters thanks to the double play that got him in the second. Here's the 1-0. Swinging a hot shot up the middle, hits Perez, caroms over towards the line, and he tosses underhand to retire Soto. And Martin Perez is going to drop the glove and bend over at the waist to get him in the left arm. He's showing Matt Olson left forearm.
0: That's not good. And quickly they go scrambling in the bullpen. I mean, you take a liner off the pitching arm. 1-1 hopper back to him, and that was a line drive that squared up the left elbow, it looks like. Yeah, forearm.
1: So everybody's gathered on the mound. Perez still doesn't have his glove on, and he's wanting to try to walk this one off. Cap back on, still flexing the left arm as he scratches at the dirt in front of the rubber in front of the training staff.
0: Man, I mean, it's, yeah, sure,

0: right.
1: And who can forget the mega hit, Big Money?
2: Big Money, ain't it funny? 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
1: Minutes of pure listening pleasure.
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0: Well, suddenly thrust into the action, Tyler Kinley. Martin Perez leaves after taking a 92-mile-an-hour line drive off the left forearm from the bat of Juan Soto. Still able to make that play. I mean, he took that comebacker off the left arm and was able to pick it up and toss it over to first base, get the out. And then threw the glove off. They came to check on him. He was going to throw a warm-up pitch just to see what it felt like. And he said, yeah, absolutely not. And you take a line drive in the left forearm, pitching hand. That's going to knock you out of the game. So the final line on Perez, 4 1/3 innings, 5 runs, 4 earned, 6 hits, 2 walks, and a strikeout. And now into the action is Tyler Kinley, right-hander, 6'4", 220 pounds. He's out of Davie, Florida. Last time we saw him was in that Cardinals series on July 2nd as he pitched 2/3 of an inning, gave up 3 runs, a walk, and no strikeouts. And for the season, this will be his 35th appearance, 4-3 with a 3.82 ERA. Of course, he's got that fastball, but he is a slider specialist and throws a ton of sliders. And he'll be facing Bichette and then Vientos and hope that he can come in and keep the Mets quiet, because Perez had retired 9 straight and actually had found a groove.
1: Yeah, he'd really found some good rhythm. 35th appearance now for Kinley. He's got all the time he wants to get loose. He took his first few warm-up tosses out in front of the rubber and on the dirt. Now he's moved back to the rubber. And everybody else is kind of standing having a conversation. Middle infield has gathered together. And where did the outfielders go?
0: They went to the bullpen, I believe.
1: Sure. Get a breather.
0: Yeah, find some shade out there. Hey, by the way, tomorrow, July 6th, the Braves are keeping the America 250 party going. The Braves play the Mets at 7:15 p.m. And the U.S. soccer game will be on in the Battery Atlanta at 8 p.m. And to make it even more accessible, the Braves have dropped the get-in price for Monday's game to $10. So check that out tomorrow. $10. Fans can enjoy American-themed pregame entertainment in the plaza. 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So if you're looking for something to do on a Monday night, we got plenty to do down here between the Braves and Mets, as well as the USA's World Cup game. So again, Braves.com/tickets.
1: And by the way, breaking FIFA news, and if you don't come to the Braves Radio Network for breaking FIFA news, where are you going? They rescinded the red card on our star player. He'll be able to play.
0: That's great news.
1: I don't pretend to understand why he got it in the first place, but regardless. Hey, by the way, we're celebrating the Independence Day, and we're talking about a lot of patriotic stuff yesterday, hand in hand with the Mets. It's the 40th anniversary of the 1986 World Champions. At this day in 1986, Bob Ojeda allowed 1 run on 6 hits and struck out 7 in a loss to the Astros. The only reason I bring that up, I know you guys saw it, but go to Bob Ojeda's Twitter account. He shared a very personal and heartfelt story about what happened to him and his family during the 9/11 attacks and how he raced to the southern tip of Manhattan with his friend's boat to pick up his daughter who was down on Wall Street. It is incredibly moving, and I thought even more so here on this Independence Weekend.
0: Yeah, absolutely. It was a good read. And I love that he opened up and went into the great detail that he did to tell that story.
1: So Kinley's still loosening, and in fact, Michael Harris is sitting on the bench in the bullpen. And

0: looks like Kenley's just about ready as the infield will go back to their spots. It's Bichette due up now. He drove in a run with a first inning single. And Kenley's still got a couple more to go. Bichette 1-for-2 also popped up to right field. Braves and Mets in Game 3 of this series. It was a three-run home half of the first for the Braves to jump out to a 3-1 lead, and then the Mets answered with a four-run second. And it's a Braves season-high allowed runs allowed for Martin Perez, who leaves after 4 1/3 after taking a comebacker off of the pitching arm. So here's Bichette. He stands in from the right side. Outfield shades him a little bit to the right side. Room in left center. First offering from Kenley is a fastball up and in at 93, 1-0. And now Bichette wants to step away for a moment before digging back in. He had an emotional return to Toronto. We helped the Blue Jays make it to Game 7 of the World Series last year. Kenley delivers the 1-0. In for a strike, 1-1. So Braves team that's looking for a series win can get it with a victory here tonight, still with the one game in the series remaining tomorrow. Braves now tied with the Dodgers for series wins on the season. 1-1 is waved at. Chase the slider. 19 series wins for the Braves. 11-3 in home series this season at Truist Park. Kenley's 1-2. Fouled straight back with the slider.
1: And to get one of these next two and get that series, obviously you want both of them. But to get this series, you just love to use that as a springboard into the games between now and the All-Star break and roll into the break feeling really good about what you just did in the last 2 weeks.
0: Now the 1-2 to Bichette. Swinging a fly ball to shallow right field. Yastrzemski started back. Now he's racing in, and he makes a catch on the run. And two down. So let's do the math here. So Martin Perez would have got one more start before the All-Star break. Braves have 3 in Pittsburgh, 3 in St. Louis to close things out. And then you get 4 days off for the break. If he has to go on the IL, you get a little bit of wiggle room. You got to make up his next start.
1: Right.
0: But you get a little bit of wiggle room with the All-Star break coming up.
1: Yeah, that would help. I mean, yeah, I think what you saw last night, J.R. Richie would be the next man to step up into that spot in case you had to go without him.
0: First pitch to Mark Vientos in for a strike. Well, and that would certainly help with the way Richie threw yesterday. It would keep him right on track. Remember, J.R. Richie was supposed to start at AAA yesterday and instead came out of the bullpen and then sent right back. What did Richie work? 4 innings yesterday, last night?
1: 3 innings.
0: 3. There it is.
1: He was terrific.
0: 0-1 to Mark Vientos. Swinging a pop-up to right field. Yastrzemski sets up camp underneath it and hauls it in with one hand. Kenley retires the two that he's faced. Braves pitchers have now retired 11 in a row after Martin Perez leaves due to the comebacker. To the bottom of the fifth we go. Mets 5, Braves 3.
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0: Tim Jarvis leads off the bottom of the fifth for Atlanta, watches the first pitch fastball miss up and away in a count 1-0 to the Alabama product. Here's the second offering from McClain. It's in for a strike. You ever wonder what a home run tastes like? It's a little peppery, a little tangy, and a lot like the original Louisiana hot sauce, the official hot sauce of the Braves. That's Louisiana Hot. Buy you some. 1-1 on the way. Ground ball to the right side that eats up Vientos, knocks him to the ground. He can't pick it up, and Jarvis reaches. Well, Vientos was backing up anyway. Then he lost his footing, and the ball was right on top of him, but he couldn't reclaim it as he tried to grab it when he was back on his tuchus.
1: That one bullied him over there at first base. Knocked him to the ground. Then he tried to grab it. It's like he just couldn't get a grip on it. That was giving him all sorts of trouble over there.
0: So Jarvis reaches, and Drake Baldwin comes to the plate. It'll be the seventh error of the season charged to Vientos. I was talking with Jim at the cage yesterday. How did you make it from San Diego, California to Tuscaloosa, Alabama? Here's the first to Baldwin. Low and away, 1-0. Well, his brother, Luke, played baseball at Auburn from 2017 to 18 before being drafted by the Marlins. And the same assistant coach that had Luke at Auburn became the head coach at Alabama. And he said, I think my brother paved the way for me. In for a strike, 1-1.
1: Who would have thought two kids from Southern California would get tangled up in the Bama-Auburn rivalry?
0: Think they still argue about the Iron Bowl every year?
1: They have to.
0: Drake was hit by a pitch his first time up, took it in the toe, and then came up with a knock the second time. And that offering missed away, 3-1.
1: Have you ever worked an Iron Bowl before?
0: Pardon me, 2-1. No, I have not. The diehards will hate to call any sport besides football the Iron Bowl, but I've worked the basketball rivalry and the baseball rivalry before. 2-1 on the way. Swing and a fly ball to left field. Tyrone Taylor's underneath this one and handles it, one down.
1: So, which means you would have been there for the trophy handover.
0: Oh yeah.
1: Which they, whoever loses the football game, don't they have to, their student body or something like that, student president,
0: yeah,
1: has
0: student
1: to present
0: body,
1: the
0: student body president. It's, and it's called, I don't remember the precise name, but it's basically a sportsmanship award, which is about the funniest thing ever tied into the Bama Auburn rivalry. One down for Ozzie. Inside, Ozzie Albies. He was backing up off that one, 1-0.
1: The Foy ODK Sportsmanship Trophy.
0: We can just go ahead and take sportsmanship out of that,
1: so.
0: Can we?
1: Yeah, that's so appropriate.
0: The visiting student body president shows up at the site, the opposing school's basketball game. Foul back, 1-1.
1: That's a great tradition.
0: Ozzie adjusts his cap, digs in, back foot deep in the corner of the batter's box right in front of the catcher, Luis Torrens. Open stance at the plate. 1-1 from McClain. Ozzie steps into it and looks at a strike on a curveball. I was digging into Jarvis's high school, Claremont High School in San Diego. You know the writer Cameron Crowe?
1: Yeah.
0: Here's the 1-2, swinging a ball fouled out of play. When Crow was a 22-year-old, he attended classes, as a 22-year-old, attended classes for an entire school year at Claremont High School. He was already a writer for Rolling Stone and Playboy, and he did that to befriend some of his quote-unquote peers, and it helped him write Fast Times at Ridgemont High.
1: Wow.
0: 1-2, fouled straight back.
1: See, I've had dreams before where there's some class that I forgot to take, and I had to go back to high school at my age now.
0: You woke up in a pouring sweat, didn't you?
1: Afraid I was going to get paddled again. But he actually did that, huh?
0: He did it. Must have been a baby-faced 22-year-old. 1-2 on the way. Fouled off back to the screen. Joe the other day suggested that J-Chad could get away with that.
1: He'd have to shave.
0: Right. Can you imagine nobody looked at that dude and said, hold on a second.
1: I mean, what did he look like at 22?
0: McLean's 1-2. Chopper foul.
1: I feel like every class at some point had somebody where you thought, there's just no way this guy's young enough to be in school. I remember there was a kid in my 8th grade class, he drove to junior high. He had a beard. Probably failed the 8th grade 3 times. But I sat right next to him in science class.
0: From the stretch, here's the 1-2 from McLean. Pulled foul.
1: Wow.
0: Ozzie really battling. Did he copy off of you, or did you copy off of him? I mean, he'd seen every test 4 times.
1: Right. Neither one of us were in good shape. But I knew he was a lot older than me when he was walking to his car after the 8th grade and smoking a heater.
0: Crowd chanting, Ozzie. Here's the 1-2 pitch. Swing and a miss. McLean blew a 97 past him for the 9th pitch of the at-bat. And 2 down now with Matt Olson coming up.
1: Well, Matt's had a hot streak lately with the long balls. Hit 2 homers in game 1. This would be a great time for a long one right here. Tie the game up.
0: Likes to face right-handers. Slugging .549 against righties. It's top 5 in baseball, the pitch. Misses up 1-0. There are very few splits where Matt Olson isn't just about dead even against righties and lefties, and that was one of the things that makes him such a valuable piece in this lineup. 1-0 outside, 2-0, and he's so good late in games you can't go to a specialist to try and attack him.
1: Yeah.
0: Because he's so good against both sides. The pitch, breaking ball in for a strike, spun in a sweeper. So he's seen a four-seamer, a changeup, and a sweeper now. And a count 2-1. See if McLean throws him a fastball. The pitch. Swing and fouled it off. That was a 97-mile-an-hour fastball. Jarvis over at first base. He put up big stolen base numbers at Gwinnett this year. Infield playing Matt DePaul, outfield playing him slightly the opposite way with his center fielder A.J. Ewing. Playing about 20 feet towards left center. McLean pitching from the third base side of the rubber. The pitch. Breaking ball grounded to the right side. Here's Beatty, handles the roller and flips it over to first to close the Braves half of the 5th. No runs, 1 error, 1 man left on. We move on to the 6th inning of play here at Truist Park. Mets 5, Braves 3.
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0: Tom, Ben, and Jay Chad with you as we move to the visiting half of the sixth inning. Mets lead the Braves 5-3. 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Napa has all the bases covered when it comes to your ride. It'll be Carson Benj, Tyrone Taylor, and A.J. Ewing due up for the Mets here in the sixth inning. And Danny Young's a new pitcher for Atlanta.
1: Yeah, left-hander, 6'3", 200 pounds. We last saw him earlier in this series as he just got called up from AAA.
0: They have two of three lefties due up against him. And the first offering is a fastball in for a strike. That's a sinker at 92. Nothing and one to Benj. Well, Benj made the team out of spring training. They really like what he has to offer. This is a Mets roster. It's been a hot mess. Swing and a miss on the sweeper. Nothing and two. 36 and 53 on the season. The Mets have lost three in a row. They're just 2-6 since firing Carlos Mendoza. And firing hasn't done anything for the offense. Sweeper misses low and away. In the eight games since Mendoza's replaced, they've scored three or fewer runs in six of the eight. Now that has changed here today with a four-run second and a 5-3 lead. The 1-2. Another sweeper way out of the strike zone. A Benj has laid off consecutive sweepers. 2-2. Riley playing way off the line at third. And Jarvis not quite up the middle, but a few steps towards the bag at second. 2-2 pitch. Another sweeper. That one chopped foul. Excuse me, that was the sinker that time. Came in on him. Still 2-2.
1: Young facing a former team of his. He was with the Mets each of the last two seasons. And in his second tour of duty with the Braves, he pitched as a Brave in 22 and 23.
0: 2-2 on the way. Swing and a miss. Another sinker. And Benj dispatched as Young notches a K.
1: 12 in a row sat down by Braves pitchers. That goes all the way back to the two RBI single by Juan Soto in the second inning.
0: Well, that 5-1 win against the Cardinals earlier this homestand, the Braves pitchers were magnificent. Retired the last 20 batters of the game and 25 of the last 26. Here's Tyrone Taylor. And the first offering to Taylor misses outside with a sinker. Well, Young, the lefty, has been great against left-handers. Let's see what his approach is against Taylor here. Started with the sinker and now the 1-0. And sweeper goes back door and in for a strike, 1-1. Tyrone Taylor hitting just 202 with four home runs. He is 1-for-7 this series. And the right-hander looks at another sweeper in for a strike, 1-2. Danny Young set, glove belt high, delivers the 1-2. And strike three looking, three straight sweepers, and Taylor didn't take the bat off his shoulder.
1: That is his specialty, that sweeper. And it can use it versus lefties and righties, as we've seen. Got Benj chasing after it, and it gets Taylor looking at it. And when that pitch is really tuned up, it is really hard for either side of the plate batters to get a hold of.
0: Here's young A.J. Ewing, who was 0-for-7 in the series' first two games, but then opened the second with a home run against Martin Perez. 408-foot shot just to the right of center field. And first pitch sinker just missed, 1-0. Mets still have some key pieces in their bullpen that have yet to throw in this one. Their closer Williams, a setup man Weaver, and Brooks Raley. Sweeper low and away, 2-0. Ewing's hitting 90 points lighter against lefties. He sends a ground ball up the middle and it gets through. Ozzie was playing him slightly to pull, and then at the pitch, took a step or two to his right, and it's a two-out single for Ewing. And here's Luis Torrens. If you joined us late, Martin Perez really struggled through the first two innings, got a double play to end the second, and then retired the last nine batters he faced. But the ninth, Juan Soto sent a line drive off of his arm and pushed him out of the game. Torrens looks at a first pitch sweeper, low and in, 1-0. Ewing's got eight stolen bases on the season, held on by Olsen. See if he moves those turquoise spikes, the pitch. Not going anywhere, and it's a strike called on a sinker. 1-1 to Torrens. Drew a walk and scored in the second inning. Flew out to center field in the fourth. Or at least I think he did. That's when I unplugged my monitor. Missed low, 2-1. A.J. Smith-Schauber is making another appearance tonight for Augusta. They play later tonight. That's his second rehab start, correct?
1: Yes, it'll be his second.
0: 2-1. Inside with the sweeper. Three balls, one strike to Luis Torrens.
1: It's such a long road back from Tommy John, and I can't wait to see A.J. Smith-Schauber back out on a big league mound.
0: Young stands tall. Kicks and comes home. Ground ball to the left side. Riley, who played it off of his hip, takes it across the diamond, and that will get the Braves off the field in the top of the sixth. No runs, a hit, one left on. We go to the bottom of the sixth inning. Heart of the order, due up for the Braves, 5-3 Mets.
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0: Tom Benn and Jay Chad with you. 5 runs, 7 hits, 2 errors for the Mets, 3 runs, 4 hits, 1 error for the Braves. Michael Harris leads off the bottom of the 6th inning. Olin McClain still on the mound for the Mets. And a first pitch strike into Michael Harris, nothing and one. Michael with a 2-run single in the first. Struck out swinging in the third. 6 for 11 this series. Swing and a miss on the changeup. Nothing and two. Mauricio Dubon and Dominic Smith to follow. Harris takes his time. He's got tangerine-colored spikes on today.
2: Sail comes set. The pitch. Backdoor slider. Right on the black. Two down.
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8: 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Sunny skies with scattered showers and thunderstorms this afternoon and this evening, mostly clear tonight, low around 76. Tomorrow, mostly sunny. Isolated thunderstorms back in the afternoon, high 94. Heat index 105. More thunderstorms rolling in Tuesday. I'm George WeatherNet meteorologist Jay Allen.
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27: That's until about 3-4 weeks ago in New York. That was mid-June. So to go that deep into the season without even seeing them is weird. 3-2, missed the outside corner. It's a leadoff walk to Brett Beatty and a challenge by Drake Baldwin. Braves have been right once already in this game. Here's the ABS challenge here. Walk or strikeout, what will it be? It is a strikeout. That'll be reversed. So they overturn that call, goes from a walk to a strikeout, one down.
0: Well, the Braves failed to hit a home run in the bottom of the sixth inning. Had they done so, Joe Daniel from Jackson, Georgia, would have won $2,200 for the Georgia Lottery home run jackpot inning. 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Georgia Lottery, today could be the day.
27: Francisco Lindor takes a ball inside.
0: So we're kind of jamming all these Mets games together over like 50-ish game span.
27: That's right. Because we'll wrap up this series here tomorrow. Here's the 1-0 pitch. Lindor takes the ball a little bit high. Then we'll see these Mets again in about 3 weeks. And that'll be in New York. That'll be at the end of July, that last week of July. And then they come back here 2 weeks after that in August. And we don't see them again after that. That's fouled off.
0: So what after, would be the perfect distribution for division rivals in your mind?
27: Well, the way that it is now, I guess you're going to get some randomness and you're going to get some games pushed together. But I think more than anything, I'd like to see some September matchups.
0: I agree.
27: In the division, more so than not. Here's the 2-1 pitch. Lindor takes the ball high because after August 12th, we'll be done with the Mets. Now, we will see the Phillies, the Nationals, and the Marlins all in the month of September.
0: We'll also see the Rays, the Cubs, and the Astros, right, among others.
27: And the Reds. 3-1 and a bouncer out towards third base. Gloved waist high by Riley. And he sends it over to Matt Olson for the out, two down. So I think that might be the one thing that the players would say. Yeah, you can spread it out however you want between April and maybe mid-August. But once you get towards Labor Day and the end of the season, you want to see those teams in your division, I'd imagine. For a team like the Mets, they might not want to see anybody in their division the way things are going for them that late in the season. Two down for Juan Soto. Soto fouls it off. In between innings, it'll be the seventh inning stretch. And that's brought to you by the Warrior Alliance. The Warrior Alliance is stepping up to the plate to help warriors navigate to success after military service. Visit thewarrioralliance.org to learn more. 5-3 Mets, top of the seventh. It was Soto who hit that line drive off the left forearm of Martin Perez, knocked him out of the game. There's a ball low, one ball, one strike.
0: Well, back to that September schedule, good, bad, or otherwise, Braves will be in Philly Labor Day weekend. That's a wraparound four-game series, and then see them again 3 days later for a three-game series here at Truist against the Phillies, currently in second place.
27: 1-1. Swung on and tipped into the mid of Baldwin. And that's similar to what we saw against the Phillies early in the season. Because we saw back in April, I think six games within about 10 days against them. And won 5 of 6 and then aren't going to see them again until September. So two clusters of games versus the Phillies. 1-2 and a high fly ball to center. Coming in is Michael Harris, and he's there, makes the catch in shallow center. It's a 1-2-3 top of the seventh. Got to get the bats going again. Haven't scored since the first. We go to the bottom of the seventh inning, 5-3 Mets.
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0: Into the bottom of the seventh inning, it's a 5-3 lead for the Mets. Braves will be sitting up 7-8-9 here in the bottom of the seventh inning. Folks, the average baseball game has 9 innings. That means 9 chances to put the original Louisiana hot sauce on all your favorite ballpark eats. We're talking hot dogs, wings, nachos, fully loaded nachos. They're all tastier with the official hot sauce of the Atlanta Braves. That's Louisiana Hot. Buy you some. Warm, steamy day here in Atlanta. Crowd of 28,621. Had a lot of scoring early. In fact, all the scoring was early. Mets scored one run in the top of the first inning. Braves answered with three in the bottom of the first inning. Carried a 3-1 lead into the second. And then the Mets sent seven to the plate. They scored four times. They took a 5-3 lead. And we've seen nothing but good pitching and defense since then. So they have a 5-3 advantage going into the bottom of the seventh inning. This day in baseball history. You ready for this one? This day in 1929. At the Polo Grounds in New York, something that we think about here and there, I guess, occasionally, but it's hard to imagine baseball without it. The first ever PA system in a stadium was used this day in 1929, and before they would have had people on dugouts with megaphones giving instructions and announcements and things like that to the crowd. But the first time you had a full-on PA system with a PA announcer this day in 1929 at the Polo Grounds.
1: You ever work as a PA announcer, maybe in the minors when you weren't on radio for a day?
0: I didn't do that, but there were a few times back maybe right after college. I did some PA for some college games here and there, maybe even a high school game once or twice. But that very different skill set from what we do.
1: Totally different. Totally different. But in the minors, you wear a lot of different hats. I imagine you had a whole slew of hats you wore.
0: Yeah, fortunately, I didn't have to wear that one because it just wasn't my skill set, I don't think. I didn't want to talk about everything else going on during the game.
1: That's right. And you would call it like an and-one mixtape.
0: Yeah, exactly. Called Strike on Austin Riley.
1: What about mascot? How many times were you the mascot?
0: Yeah, this is a funny story. A couple of times in independent ball, but it wasn't the mascot for the actual team. Here's the 0-1 pitch. Austin Riley.
1: You were the bootleg mascot?
0: Yeah, pretty much. We were the Jackson Senators, and our mascot was a guy in an eagle costume. His name was Ernie the Eagle. But they also had an advertiser, a pickle company called Peter Piper Pickles. And they part of the deal was they had a pickle mascot costume, and me and two other guys had to split up pickle duties. Here's the 0-2 pitch that misses high, 1-2. So when every third day I was Mr. Pickles, throw it on the pickle costume in the boiling Mississippi heat, and this is a costume that came with red mittens and everything. It was horrible. 1-2, he breaks his bat, hits it in the air to right field, coming in bench, trying to get there, can't. He dives for it, and it's loose on the ground. It's a base hit for Austin Riley. Maybe that's the spark the Braves needed. That's their first hit since the second inning.
1: And good for Riley to pick up a base hit no matter how it comes. Benj is lucky he didn't get hurt on that play. He was kind of lunging forward as he came charging in from right field and then kicked up a divot as he flipped forward and couldn't make the play. And he's holding his right side out there in right field.
0: Yeah, that just hit off the end of his glove. That'll be it for McClain. Here comes Andy Green, and the Mets make the Arrow Exterminators call to the bullpen. 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We'll tell about the new pitcher when we come back. It's a 5-3 lead for the Mets in the seventh.
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0: Bottom of the seventh, the Braves will bring the tying run to the plate in the form of Eli White to face Mets setup man Brooks Raley. First appearance for Raley this series, first appearance this month. He got a hold against Toronto on June 30th, one scoreless inning with two Ks. He throws a sweeper, cutter, sinker, and changeup in that order, and it'll be Eli White hitting for Mike Yastrzemski.
1: Mike finishes his day 0-for-1 with a walk, and now Eli to the plate, who has absolutely tortured the Mets this year. First pitch on the way to White, and he swings and sends it foul into the seats down the right field line. Also, Jorge Mateo is on deck for the Braves. Looks like he'd be pinch hitting for Jim Jarvis. But back to Eli White. This year, in three starts against the Mets, four games total, 6-for-9 with five extra base hits. There's a ball low and inside. A lot of that damage off of Sean Manaea as he took him deep yesterday for the second time this season. But Eli, 6-for-9 against the Mets, five extra base hits, and seven RBIs. Pitch to Eli, fouled off the inside of his left foot. One ball and two strikes on the Braves pinch hitter.
0: It makes sense to take the lefties out, put the righties in. Righties are hitting .246 against Raley this season. Lefties just .191.
1: Braves trailing 5-3. That's been our score since the top of the second inning. Austin Riley at first base. 1-2, swung on, miss. Struck him out with a cutter. One down in the seventh inning. Now Jorge Mateo coming up to the plate.
0: Mateo had a hit last night. He's just 1-for-7 this series, though.
1: Be great to get him on base with his wheels and see what the top of the order can do. Left-hander Raley brings the first pitch to Mateo, over for a strike. Braves have not homered in this game. They've been on a home run binge over the last two games. They've hit 9 home runs and driven in 19 runs. There's a soft tapper out towards third. Bichette comes in, bare hands, fires. That's a great play. It had to be perfect because Mateo is so fast. And it's a 5-3 putout down to second base for Austin Riley. But finishing that thought, Braves with 9 home runs and driven in 19 runs across the first two games of this series. And while they belted 5 homers last night, no sign of power like that in this game. Maybe that changes right here. Drake Baldwin, 1-for-2 today. Single also hit by a pitch. Altogether, 1-for-10 in this series. First pitch called strike. Sinker at 91. Oh, one pitch. Baldwin with a fly ball towards shallow center. Calling everyone off, Francisco Lindor, and back from his position at shortstop, makes the catch. That ends the bottom of the seventh. Braves had a base runner, had their first hit since the second inning, but nothing across. We go to the top of the eighth inning, 5-3 Mets.
2: 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Right on the black. 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
0: 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Carlos Carrasco makes his eighth appearance of the season in 14 and two-thirds innings. He has struck out six and walked one. He's held righties to a .238 average. Lefties hitting .314 against him, and he'll start with the right-handed hitting Bo Bichette.
1: Bichette, an RBI single back in the first inning. And, of course, Mateo and White stay in the game. There's a ball low and outside. So that outfield now for the Braves, left to right, Dubon, Harris, White. Infield, left to right, Riley, Mateo, Albies, Olsen. Braves have used Perez, Kinley, Young, Dodd, and Carrasco on the mound in this game. 1-0 pitch, and Bichette takes a ball low.
0: So you were Mr. Pickle?
1: Unfortunately. Two balls and no strikes on Bichette. Offering on the way. And there's a called strike. By the way, Jared Young is on deck right now for the Mets, as he'd likely pinch it for Mark Vientos. Two balls and a strike on Bo Bichette. Carrasco deals. There's a liner out towards center field, in for a base hit. Turned around a slider. Yeah, a leadoff single here in the eighth inning.
0: I think minor league baseball teams might be the number one investors in Febreze.
1: Yeah, you go through a lot in minor league baseball, and have, like you said, have to wear a lot of hats. Pulling tarp? I know you pulled tarp.
0: Oh, yeah.
1: You and I both pulled tarp.
0: Nothing like the smell of those shoes sitting under your desk at the end of the summer.
1: That's right. Did you ever have to serve as a mascot at any point?
0: Not during games, but yeah, a couple of community events here and there. I almost got fired one day.
1: Here's Jared Young. Young pinch hitting, takes a called strike.
0: I was in the minors with Winston-Salem. Our mascot was Wally the Warthog. He was a big tusked warthog with a big old belly, and we needed to take pictures for the program. And so I volunteered to get into the costume that day. Well, the young lady who was in charge of taking the photos walked me all the way down the field in this big goofy costume, realized that there were no batteries for her camera. She had to run to Walgreens.
1: Here's the 0-1 pitch to Jared Young, 218 hitter. And he hits it in the air to center field in line with Michael Harris, coming in a few steps, makes the catch, one down.
0: So I was bored. I was in the office for a little bit, full costume, using language that a mascot shouldn't use, about how frustrated I was that I had to wait to do this. And finally, my coworker said, "Tom, you got to go outside. Go wave at traffic or something." So I did. And across the street from the ballpark was where Wake Forest plays basketball, Joel Coliseum. And they had a huge church event going on out there. So I waved at cars for a little bit. She still didn't come back. And I drifted down the road. There were two.
1: Carson Bin sends it foul down the left field line.
0: There are two specific businesses at the bottom of the hill. One was a place called Freddie B's, a pub that we frequented. Well, it wasn't open at 9 a.m. The other was an adult video store.
1: Oh, no.
0: They were open. And Wally the Warthog was bored and curious, so he walked in.
1: I'm sure your management and bosses loved that.
0: Well, nobody knew for a minute.
1: 0-1 to Binge, pulled foul to the right field line.
0: The guy working the desk knew, and he was very confused. I don't know what he was under the influence of, but he thought he was hallucinating that this giant furry warthog had just walked into the adult video store on a Monday morning at 9:30 a.m.
1: Yeah, you were bored.
0: He asked me for my ID, and I patted the fake pockets, and I shook my head no.
1: 0-2 to Binge, outside 1-2.
0: You know, because when you're the mascot, you can't speak.
1: Nor carry ID.
0: Nor do you carry ID. I'm not sure if old Wally was anyway. Well, eventually he told me I had to leave the premises because, you know, if the cops showed up, we wouldn't have a way to prove that I was of age. So I left.
1: 1-2, punched out to second. Ozzy backhands, flips to second. There's one. Mateo to first. There's two. That's what he needed right there. 4-6-3 double play gets Carrasco out of it. And that ends the top of the eighth inning. No winner in the Yanmar strikeout. The side inning, we go to the bottom of the eighth, 5-3 New York.
8: Mom? How do you know you've found the one?
9: 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It'll be everything you want and more. And it'll be a part of Toyota's lineup.
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0: 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First appearance this season for Luke Weaver, who since May 1st hasn't allowed a run over 24 innings with 31 strikeouts and 5 walks. He'll start with Ozzie Albies here in the home half of the eighth.
1: Been trailing 5-3 ever since the top of the second. Turning to Ozzie Albies to catch a spark here in the eighth inning, get something going. By the way, no winner in the Yanmar strikeout the side inning, but if the Braves had struck out the side in order in the top of the eighth, our contestant Jeff Daniel would have been the winner of a brand new Yanmar ZTR. Here's the pitch on the way to Ozzie Albies. Ozzie swings and misses at a first pitch changeup. Enter all season long at Braves.com/Yanmar for your chance to win a Yanmar ZTR and to be entered for a grand prize tractor drawing at the end of the season. Yanmar built together, backed longer. Albies, Olsen, and Harris trying to strike here versus Weaver. 0-1 pitch. Ozzie swings and tips that fastball right into the mitt.
0: To put a bow on that, when Wally walked out of that store, community relations director was driving by and saw him exit the doorway. And lo and behold, they never asked me to be the mascot again.
1: That doesn't shock me. Here's 0-2 pitch and a fly ball to center. A.J. Ewing walking in. He'll make the catch and one down. You got to play to your strengths.
0: That's right. If you don't want to do it, do a really bad job at it. You won't get asked again. It's like washing the dishes. Break a couple, they'll never ask you again.
1: That's right. Good strategy. One out for Matt Olson, who's 0-3. Ground out, fly out, and a strikeout. Starting to get late in this one. We're in the bottom of the eighth. Olson standing in there. The first pitch he sees from Weaver. Big swing and a miss at a first pitch changeup. Been a good changeup by Weaver, the few that we've seen. Hardly a breath of air in those flags in right center field. Very warm day. Here's the 0-1 from the righty Weaver. Olson check swing, fouled off. Most of the folks who are in the stadium are along the first base and right field line. That's where all the shade is.
0: That's a big difference.
1: Yeah, huge difference.
0: By the way, this is usually where Matt gets hot. In the last three innings of a regulation game, innings 7-9, he is fourth best in baseball with an OPS of 966. Does a lot of damage late.
1: Behind nothing and two versus Weaver. Steadies his bat. Here comes the pitch from Weaver. 0-2, missed away with a changeup. Checking on that game in Kansas City. Phillies are on the board. Royals have a 3-1 lead on the Phillies in the top of the sixth inning at Kauffman Stadium. 1-2, and Olson hits it deep to left field. Getting high pretty quick. Out there to the foul pole and foul. Man, that was rising and slicing on down the line. Just couldn't keep it fair and barely foul.
0: It came down in the aisle that runs right next to the foul pole, that it's about 5 feet away from it.
1: Weaver checking in on his catcher, Torrens. Set right at the letters. 1-2 pitch. Olson fouls it off the inside of his foot, and he'll hobble around for a moment. Braves are 3-32 this season in games where they're trailing after eight innings. They're trying to make something happen here in the bottom of the eighth. And that foul.

0: a ball right off the inside of his right foot. It's like a hammer coming down on your right foot. Meanwhile, Michael Harris standing over there in the shadows in the on-deck circle waiting his turn and hoping he comes to the plate with Olsen aboard. Pitch from Weaver. Missed the outside corner with a fastball. Olsen studying Weaver. Third pitcher the Mets have used in this game. 2-2 and a called third strike, and Matt will challenge. Well, the Braves have been 2-for-2 in ABS challenges in this game. ABS says that is a strike. Not by much. I mean, just a very skinny slice of the baseball. Touch the zone. Two down here in the eighth inning. That's a perfect pitch by Weaver. So it's in the hands of Michael Harris. Michael had a two RBI single in the first inning. It's been such a hot hitter, I would say lately, but you could say that for the first half of the season for Harris. He reaches and misses the first pitch changeup. Here's a really good number for you. Harris, 1-for-3 with a single, and he homered last night. The Braves are 14-0 this season in games where Michael Harris hits one home run or more. Here comes the 0-1 pitch on the way to Michael Harris. Harris pulls it foul to the right field line. So if Michael goes deep, you better start packing up and thinking the Braves are going to walk this thing off by the time it's said and done. Would be a good omen.
1: What a difference a year makes for Michael, huh?
0: Yes. That's a massive story for the Braves here through the first 88 games. 0-2 pitch. Off the plate. This with a changeup, 1-2. Five, three Mets, bottom of the eighth inning. Bases empty, two down. One, two. Just missed the inside corner. Mets are starting to walk off the field. That was a 97-mile-an-hour fastball. It's pretty close. Right-hander Weaver. Long blue sleeves down to the wrists under his blue uniform top. Steps, kicks, and fires. 2-2 low and outside, 3-2. Count runs full on Harris. Third baseman Bichette well off the line at third base. Righty-lefty matchup and the 3-2 pitch. And he struck him out swinging. Went to his changeup. So the Braves go down in order in the eighth. Eight innings behind us. We're off to the top of the ninth, 5-3 Mets.
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0: Well, Carrasco back out there for the Braves for the top of the ninth inning, facing Taylor. And then it'll be Ewing and Torrens trying to keep them quiet. It's a 5-3 lead for the Mets. Looking ahead to the bottom of the ninth inning, it'll be Dubon, Smith, and Riley. Alongside Tom Hart and our producer-engineer Jonathan Chadwick, Ben Ingram here with you. Game three in this series of four, Braves and Mets, a game that was supposed to begin at 12:30 Eastern. Well, we had an hour, 47-minute rain delay on the outset. Didn't start up till 2:17 Eastern time. Tyrone Taylor takes the ball up and in from Carrasco. After those first couple of innings, looking like we're going to have to buckle up for a slugfest all day, but that fizzled out. This will be fouled off. It was 5-3 at the end of the second inning, and nothing but goose eggs since then after an explosion of runs early. One to Taylor. Big lunge and a miss at a changeup away. 1-2.
1: Like a pack of wet bottle rockets. You still have fireworks going on when you got back to the house last night?
0: I did, man. I could hear some, but you could tell they were, it was small potatoes.
1: Sure.
0: There's a 1-2 pitch. That'll be fouled off. All the big fireworks. It was raining when I got home, and it was raining when you got home as well.
1: Mother Nature had a better show.
0: Yeah, definitely. So all the big stuff, I think people put away. I could hear some bottle rockets and such in the neighborhood over.
1: Phillies had a run in the fifth. Royals answered with a run in the home half. It's 3-1 Kansas City, bottom of the sixth.
0: Maybe the Royals do the Braves a favor, and maybe the Braves can come back and win this one dramatically. 1-2 to fly ball to deep left. Dubon drifting back. He's looking up. That's way over his head, way over the wall, and a homer by Tyrone Taylor. That was crushed by Taylor. He hit a homer last night, and he belts one here in the ninth, and it's 6-3 Mets. Tyrone Taylor's fifth home run this season, and he's made it count here in Atlanta. And landed about 6-7 rows up over the left field wall. A.J. Ewing, a funny swing at a first pitch sinker, nothing in one.
1: Estimated that distance to be 417.
0: That makes the steep decline, the slope to climb in the bottom of the ninth a little bit steeper. And Braves will be trailing by at least three runs going to the bottom of the ninth. No one outside, 1-1. Final game in this series will be tomorrow. And that'll be back to a night game. That'll be a 7:15 Eastern first pitch tomorrow night. Then we travel to Pittsburgh after the game. 1-1 high and outside. That'll be Reynaldo Lopez versus Freddy Peralta. A couple of the right-handers tomorrow night under the lights for the series finale. And then you're going to Pittsburgh and St. Louis with us and jumping over to the TV side, aren't you?
1: Yeah.
0: 2-1, hacked at, missed, 2-2.
1: Brandon will have a few days off before the All-Star break. Chance to recharge the batteries. That'll be fun. Two of my favorite ballparks, Pittsburgh and St. Louis.
0: That'll be a good trip. It'll be the second year in a row that we finished up the break in St. Louis. There's a ball low. We finished the first half last year in St. Louis, and I didn't think the All-Star break was going to get here because we had a three-hour rain delay final day. I was thinking, man, the All-Star game is going to be underway in Atlanta when we get back. 3-2 pitch. Ewing tips it into the mitt for strike three. One down here in the ninth inning. That'll be you and CJ?
1: Yeah, and Birdie.
0: Oh, great. All right. I'll have Nick Green with me for the upcoming trip going into the break.
1: I sit in the front of the plane, right?
0: Yeah, going up there, see what happens. It'll all be great. Here's Luis Torrens. There's a ball up and in. One ball, no strikes. No, man, he come back there to the back with us where all the fun is.
1: You ever hear the story about when the Brewers got a new manager and after a spring training game one day? No, it was after their opener. He got on the bus.
0: 1-0 to Torrens, ground ball to shortstop, smothered by Mateo. Gathers and throws, two down.
1: And he sat in the same seat most every manager sits, right? 1A. And Bob Uecker got on the bus shortly thereafter and just looked at him. And finally, the manager looked up and said, "Oh, hey, Uke, am I in your seat?" He said, "You sure are." Well, that manager moved to 2A.
0: You don't sit in his seat. Man, you could probably count on one hand how many broadcasters in the history of the game have sat in seat 1A on a major league charter. That'll be swung on missed.
1: Well, he was 1-of-1, so it's fitting.
0: Six-3 in favor of the Mets. We're in the top of the ninth. Oh, want to rocket into right field. Brett Beatty sends it out there for his second hit of the game.
1: That'll be a late arrival in Pittsburgh, won't it?
0: If it were any later, it'd be an early arrival. Yeah, get the night game tomorrow and then fly out after the game.
1: What a view at PNC Park, huh?
0: Yeah. I mean, it's a terrific. It might be the best view in the big leagues, which is saying something because there's some really good ones. But right there on the river and downtown skyline, it's pretty.
1: Clemente Bridge out there beyond left center.
0: Pick off first base. Back in standing Brett Beatty. And that's a Pirate team that the Braves swept here in Atlanta. Three really good games.
1: We've got some Braves country flavor with the Mississippi boys up there now.
0: Yeah. Got Mangum and Griffin, of course. Lindor takes a called strike 0-1. And then after that, we'll see the Cardinals. And you just saw that team come in here, and they've been significantly better this season than anyone expected them to be.
1: They put a whipping on the Cubs when they left here. They're ahead of schedule.
0: 0-1, swung on, missed. 0-2.
1: You missed it. You're out of town. It was Ollie Marmol's 40th birthday, and somebody hired a mariachi band to play for him down in the manager's office.
0: That's fun. 0-2 is outside. 1-2.
1: Somebody whose name rhymes with Flip Scary.
0: Oh, I know who the ringleader of that is for sure. Before the hint.
1: Yeah.
0: That's got Chip written all over it.
1: Cards 8 games above 500 coming into today.
0: 1-2 missed off the plate. 2 balls, 2 strikes.
1: They trail the Cubs 6-3 in the 7th inning at Wrigley.
0: Two pitch. Lindor fouls it back.
1: Tell you what, if we have some time, we can go up the Arch. You ever been up there?
0: I have, yeah. 2 or 3 times, actually. We had an off day there maybe 3 years ago. I didn't have any takers. And I went down there and went to the top by myself. And some great views there over the river. Mets fans getting loud. Braves starting to drown them out with booze. There's a ball low, 3-2.
1: Thought those were Norway fans there for a second.
0: We got a soccer game going on?
1: I can say that this because I'm a native Missourian. It might be the most overrated tourist attraction in the country.
0: You think so?
1: Yeah. You get to climb in a little egg-shaped elevator.
0: Runner goes 3-2 and missed outside.
1: Then you get up there, and the windows you're looking out of are smaller than this TV monitor.
0: They are pretty tiny, and you kind of have to kind of bend over a little railing just to get to that window.
1: Yeah.
0: Jeremy Hefner walking out there to the mound.
1: I will say this. It's worth doing once. Well, you get Jay Chad up there.
0: He's never done it, so maybe we get him up there. He's typically okay with heights. I don't think he's got an issue with heights.
1: I will say, if you go up there on a windy day, you can feel that thing swaying. Mm-hmm. It moves.
0: Well, what I did think of as Juan Soto climbs in, I go there and I see both out of both sides of the arch. You can look east, see over the river, and look west and see west. And I think about Lewis and Clark.
1: Sure.
0: And what those guys did and the adventure those guys went on to go from, what was it, St. Louis all the way to Oregon?
1: That's right. And they do have a fantastic museum in the sub-basement that covers the Lewis and Clark expedition.
0: 6-3 Mets, top of the ninth. Juan Soto takes the first pitch cutter for ball one.
1: You got to be a good friend with somebody to go on an adventure like that. I mean, you and J-Chat have been some places, and you spent a lot of time together during the season, but I don't think you've ever shared a canoe.
0: Here's a 1-0 pitch. There's a ball outside. Two balls, no strikes. Got an ABS challenge here by Drake Baldwin. Trying to get this thing overturned and find that last out here on the top of the ninth. Been a good day on the ABS challenges for the Braves, and that'll continue. That's a strike. Hit the outside corner, so from a 2-0 count to a 1-1 count as that's overturned. Carrasco set at the letters, 1-1 pitch. Missed away with a cutter, two balls and a strike. Inning started with a home run by Tyrone Taylor. Then Ewing struck out, Torrens grounded out, Beatty singled, Lindor walked. 2-1 outside, three balls and a strike.
1: That expedition, Ben, covered 862 days.
0: My goodness. And what years were those?
1: 1804 to 1806, Lewis, Clark, and Sacagawea.
0: 3-1 to Soto. Number fouled on the third baseline. I heard somebody say one time that what Lewis and Clark did for that day and age in the world is on the same plane as what the astronauts did going to the moon in the 1960s. I thought that was a really interesting comparison.
1: Sounds about right to me.
0: 3-2 pitch. And he missed with a cutter away, and that'll load the bases. So the base is loaded here in the top of the ninth inning. Mets looking for a knockout blow right here as Bo Bichette comes to the plate. Two down in the top of the ninth. It was 5-3 Mets much of the game. All eight combined runs scored in the first two innings. And then neither team scored until this top of the ninth as the Mets have driven in one run. Now they've threatened to advance by several runs. Pitch on the way to Bichette, taken for a strike. A two-hit day for Bichette, two singles, also two flyouts to right field. Right-on-right matchup, 0-1, and he squares it up, deep center field, sprinting back with urgency, Harris to the wall, it's off the padded wall on the fly, and bounding back into play. Hitting third base and holding now Soto, it'll be a double out of Bo Bichette. They tack on two more runs, three runs across of the inning, and it's 8-3 Mets in the ninth.
1: Well, Bo Bichette has introduced himself to this Mets-Braves rivalry this year, hadn't he?
0: He has been very mean against the Braves in this series. His best games this year, I'd say, have come against Atlanta.
1: He had a great series in Queens. He's got a three-hit game in this one, and that's six hits through the first three games of this series.
0: RBI's 49 and 50 for him. Jared Young up to the plate, takes a called strike. So now an 8-3 lead for New York. That certainly felt like a knockout blow. We'll see if the Braves can muster up in the bottom of the ninth. Ball outside to Young. Not out of the weeds yet. Young is the eighth Met to the plate here in the ninth inning. One lifted out towards left center field. That's down for a base hit. This will drive in two more runs. Make it 10-3 Mets on the two RBI single by Jared Young. They have just battered Carrasco here in the ninth inning. So now Binge comes to the plate, and the Mets have batted around here in the ninth. A five-run ninth inning. Braves are hoping for a smooth top of the ninth and giving their best shot in the bottom of the ninth, trailing by two runs. But this has been a nightmare in the top of the inning. Ground ball to second. Ozzie's got it from shallow right. Throws to first. And mercifully, there's the final out. Nine come to the plate. Five score. We go to the bottom of the ninth inning. 10-3 Mets.
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0: Bottom of the ninth inning. 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
0: Waskar Brazoban, right-hander out of the Dominican, 6'3", 155 pounds is what they list him at. I can't imagine that weight is accurate. Maybe when he was in the ninth grade. He's on for the 36th time this season, 4-2 with a 194 ERA. Mauricio Dubon leads off, takes the first pitch fastball low and outside. Alongside Tom Hart and our producer-engineer Jonathan Chadwick, Ben Ingram here with you on a steamy day here at Truist Park. 1-0 pitch, pulled foul on the left field line, bangs into the tarp, and a 1-1 count.
2: You think there's a lot of folks driving home after the Independence weekend, get ready for work tomorrow if you didn't take the whole week off?
0: Yeah, definitely.
2: Probably on the roads.
0: Coming back into town. 1-1, popped up towards foul territory out of play, which depresses me because I hate to give them bad news as they come into radio range of this game.
2: That's right.
0: But one game left in this series. Braves have guaranteed themselves a split, but after taking the first two, you want much better than that. Dubon pops it up towards left. Tyrone Taylor coming in, still coming in, can't get there. Well, that died out there in left field. Taylor was coming in, Lindor was going out. Those two had a difficult time last night when Taylor was in center.
2: And it fell right next to Lindor. I felt like if Lindor, who had his back to the plate, would have made one small adjustment. I take it back. It was a few feet past him. And he certainly thought Taylor was going to be able to make the play. If you're traveling, would you rather fly or drive?
0: Dominic Smith takes a called strike. I mean, most of the trips where I'm getting to do what I want to do, I'm probably driving and I'm packing whatever I want to pack.
2: That's right.
0: Especially if I'm going home to hunt or something like that, I'm taking my own truck and loading up whatever I want. 0-1 low and in. If I'm going skiing, I certainly want to be flying. But
2: it's just a great way to see our country.
0: It is.
2: Usually we jump on a plane, you spend time looking at the inside of an airport and nothing underneath you till you get to your destination.
0: Yeah. How about you? There's a 1-1 pitch. Ground ball to the right side. To his left, Beatty can't get there. That leaks through. Around second, heading to third, Dubon. Base hit by Dominic Smith. They're at first and third.
2: All right, in business here. I prefer to fly if I'm going on a work trip because I want to be as efficient as possible. But I do really appreciate getting behind the wheel and getting off the interstate and finding a back highway or two where you see some places you don't normally see.
0: And normally you have plenty of time to do that if you're driving. You know, you can take your time and see the country. Austin Riley, the batter, trailing by 7 runs in the bottom of the ninth. Riley takes ball outside.
2: This PSA, though, if you're driving back to town and you're on the interstate, just remember the left lane is for passing. Okay, there's a lot of people on the road. Make sure we're safe.
0: Riley sends it foul into the third deck along the first base line.
2: I didn't think we'd see shadows on the field today. First, the sun was behind the clouds, and secondly, we were supposed to start at 12:30.
0: Pick off to first. There's nobody there, and he sends it over to the sidewall. Dubon will score. Down to second base, Dominic Smith. Brazoban fires to first base, and Young wasn't even holding Smith. And that just whizzed right between the two of them. Right between Riley and Young. Well, you don't see that often.
2: Brazoban looked into Torrens like, what are you doing? Why'd you tell me to go there? When's the last time you saw two failed pickoff attempts, two E1s in the same game?
0: Been a while, and I've never seen one quite like that. So the Braves score for the first time since the first inning. It's a 10-4 game. Riley, it's a looper into center down for a base hit. Smith will hold at third. So the inning has started with 3 straight hits, also a throwing error on a pickoff attempt. 1 run in, no one out.
2: Another good sign for Austin Riley.
3: Eli.
2: two-hit game for Austin.
0: So put him at first. Dominic Smith at third. Here comes Eli White. Meeting at the mound between Torrens and Brazoban. I think the only thing that would be weirder on a pickoff than what just happened, if he did the same thing and there wasn't a runner over there.
2: That certainly would be.
0: He thought there was a runner and there's nobody over there occupying the bag. That's the only way that could have been worse than it was for Brazoban. Eli White, 0-for-1. Came along to pinch hit for Yastrzemski in the seventh inning. Struck out swinging, facing Raley. Eli takes the ball low.
2: Riley had a three-hit game in the first game of that last road trip. He had three hits at San Diego. Nice to see him put two notches in the hit column today.
0: 1-0 low, two balls, no strikes. Boy, Brazoban was handed a seven-run lead for the bottom of the ninth. He's allowed three straight hits. He's fallen behind White 2-0. Make it 3-0. So he missed inside with a sinker. I mean, he could be getting himself into a whole heap of trouble if he walks White here. All of a sudden, the Braves have something going. Still a long way to go. 3-0 in there for a strike.
2: Well, it wouldn't be the worst thing to string a few together and force the Mets to use closer Devin Williams.
0: True. 3-1 pitch. There's a strike. Missed the. Thought he hit the inside corner. Eli thought he missed. Well, the count runs full on Eli. Williams up and tossing now in the Mets bullpen.
2: All right, getting him hot.
0: Here's the payoff pitch. There is ball four high. That loads the bases. Now, a visit at the mound. Justin Willard, the pitching coach, is going to trot out there. This should probably be a very direct message. Son, do you see the scoreboard? Throw strikes. Let's go. And he's given up three straight hits and then a walk. He's got a six-run lead. But can you imagine if the Braves hit one out right here?
2: I'd love it. So you got Mateo at the plate and then Baldwin to follow.
0: It would take an eight-run ninth to win this thing. But off to a good start. One run already across. No one out. Mateo will be the fifth batter of the inning.
2: Or seven in the ninth and one in the tenth.
0: True. If the Braves score eight runs here in the bottom of the ninth and win, the Mets might not even show up tomorrow. So here's Mateo. First pitch to him. He swings and sends it foul by the Mets dugout.
2: The Braves win this one. Jay Chat's buying us dinner.
0: Yes, he is.
2: And I'm getting a steak.
0: No balls and a strike. Right on right matchup. Brazoban deals. Mateo takes a called strike. This will be challenged. He thought it was low with that sinker. And I agree with him, actually. It looked pretty low from here. Let's see if Jorge's right. He is not. That barely got the bottom of the zone. About a third of the baseball clipped the bottom of the strike zone, so that's confirmed. Oh, 2. Mateo swings and misses. Strike 3. One down here in the ninth. Back to the top of the order to Drake Baldwin. Drake with a single, also a run scored. Sacks packed full of Braves. First pitch and a fly ball to deep left. Taylor going to go back. Taylor goes to the wall. That thing is out of here. It's gone. Now some confusion. That went over the wall. The runners didn't know what happened. They all froze.
2: And Eli White nearly passed Drake going back to first base. Luckily, Baldwin threw on the brakes. And then Eli hung a U-turn, and Eli's touching the plate now, and Drake will trot home. It was just, I thought it went off of Taylor's glove as he tried to reach over the wall in left field right at the 375 sign.
0: So it's now a 10-8 game after the grand slam by Baldwin. And now Andy Green going to walk out there. He wants to make sure. What I saw was the fans. Yeah, that's definitely gone. I saw fans reaching for the ball. And a fan came up with it. It's clear as day that was gone.
2: Yeah, it was in the shrubbery between the wall and the seating area.
0: That'll be it for Brazoban. The Braves wear him out.
2: How do you like your steak?
0: Medium rare. Fire up the grill. 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Don't go anywhere. 10-8 Mets here in the ninth.
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0: After the first career Grand Slam for Drake Baldwin, Brazelbon is out after five earned in just one-third of an inning. Mets forced to go to Devin Williams. He's got a nasty changeup, but it's not as good as it used to be. Last time out was June 30th against Toronto, picked up a save in one inning, pitched his first appearance of this series. It's now a two-run game.
1: Here comes Ozzie Albies. 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Hooked it into the seats deep down the line, nothing and two. Well, how about the way these two teams have bookended this game? Early on, tons of runs. 5-3 Mets at the end of two innings. Then neither team scored until the ninth. 0-2. Ozzie hits one well down the right field line, slicing foul again. 0-2. And now here in the ninth, both teams have scored five runs each in the ninth. 10 runs, 12 hits, 3 errors for the Mets. 8 runs, 9 hits, 1 error for the Braves. Ozzie 1-for-4 with a double and a run scored. Got to get on base to bring the tying run to the plate. 0-2 pitch. Pulled foul on the right field line again.
0: Been out in front of the last couple of changeups after Williams started him out with a four-seamer. So, pardon me, four-seamer, changeup, another four-seamer.
1: Right-hander Devin Williams comes set right at the letters. Again the 0-2. Ozzie sends it foul the other way, this time up into the third level. It was 10-3 in favor of the Mets going to the bottom of the ninth. And the Braves have scored five times, only one out. All-star second baseman Ozzie Albies awaits the 0-2, and he swings and bounces it foul into the Braves' dugout. After Albies, it's Olsen, then Harris. This will be the seventh pitch of the battle. Right-hander Williams rears back and fires. Albies takes ball one high. Third baseman Bo Bichette a long way from the line. He's set up where the shortstop would normally set up. Francisco Lindor about as far up the middle as he's allowed to play. Ozzie swinging it from the left side. 1-2 pitch, and he swings and misses at strike three. Fastball got him. Two down here in the ninth inning. Now it's up to Matt Olson to extend the game. If he can reach, then Michael Harris would come to the plate representing the tying run. A Drake Baldwin grand slam has suddenly made this a game. Olson, the eighth Brave to come to the plate this inning, but two down here in the frame. Olson takes strike one. First pitch changeup. Danced over the inside corner. Olson 0-for-4. 0-1 pitch. Low it inside. One ball, one strike. When it comes to facing Devin Williams, Matt Olson is 0-for-1, so not much of a sample size at all. Mets 10, Braves 8, two down, bottom of the ninth inning. 1-1 pitch. Olson pulls it down the right field line. A fair ball that rattles the corner. Olson digging for second. Here's the throw out of right field. It's late. It's a double by Matt Olson, and the tying run will come to the plate. Simply amazing just to get to this position.
0: And it's Michael Harris who's been on a tear this series, a couple of home runs and six hits already.
1: Harris with a two RBI single way back in the first inning. Harris hit a homer in the eighth inning last night. He had a two-run homer in the second inning Friday night. So he's homered in the first two games of this series. He does that right here. We got a tie game. Mauricio Dubon is on deck. First pitch to Harris. Fouled off into the screen. Michael Harris 0 for 2 with a walk and a strikeout in his career versus Devin Williams. But Michael with so many clutch moments this season for the Braves. In search of another big moment right here. 0-1 to Harris. Swung on, missed. Changeup makes it nothing and two. So the Braves down to their final swing. Trailing 10-8 in the bottom of the ninth. Olsen at second. Time requested by Harris. Granted by Mike Estabrook, home plate umpire. Rossell Iglesias now up and stirring in the Braves' pen. Trying to keep this alive. Crowd getting behind Harris. Here comes the 0-2 pitch on the way from Devin Williams. All the way to the backstop. Bounced a changeup to third base on an extremely wild pitch is Matt Olson. That's a wild pitch with a capital W.
2: Mm-hmm.
1: One ball and two strikes. Shade creeping in on the infield, running parallel to the first baseline and swallowing the plate. Right-handed pitcher Williams standing in bright sunshine. 1-2 pitch. Harris bounced it to the right side, gloving at first base. Young throws to the bag and not in time! Not in time! The game continues. Olsen scores. Winning run will come to the plate. Young was giving ground. He gloved it, and by the time he sent it to Williams, it's like he was reaching for the bag, Tom, but couldn't find it.
0: And it's not that Williams was being casual. It's just that Michael Harris was going full throttle, and Williams had to look down to try and find the bag. And Monty Mike beat him by an eighth of a step. Devin Williams was just about perfect through the month of June, but if you go back to his appearance May 24th on the road against Miami, he entered in a scoreless game in the ninth. He allowed four runs on two hits, only got one out in the game. Braves trying to put him back in that same position.
1: It is an RBI single. So here's Mauricio Dubon. You want to talk about a guy with a full resume of clutch hits for the Braves this year. Mauricio, definitely that guy. Takes a ball outside. Dubon 1-for-2 in his career versus Devin Williams. The tying run is at first. The winning run is at the plate. It's been a 6-run ninth for the Braves. And a 10-9 lead for the Mets right now. 1-0 to Dubon. Mauricio lines it down the left field line. A base hit down to second base. Harris digging for third. Throw out of left field from Taylor. Not in time. It's a double by Dubon. Unbelievable. Tying run is at third. Winning run is at second. And now the former Met Dominic Smith with a base hit could complete this Mets collapse here in the ninth inning. Can you believe what we're seeing?
0: What a wild ride this has been. Remember, the Braves gave up five in the top of the ninth, making this home half even wilder.
1: So here comes Dominic. He singled earlier this inning. A base hit can win it. Here it comes. And a ball outside.
0: Dominic comes through. We're going to have to pick our sides. We already chose our stakes.
1: Dominic 1-for-1 in his career versus Devin Williams. It was a single. 1-0 pitch. Low and inside, 2-0. A base hit would mean at least one run to tie it and possibly two runs to win it, which would mean an 8-run ninth.
0: Changeup has been the money pitch for Devin Williams throughout his career. It has not been good this year, and that's what he missed with low and in.
1: Hitters count. And the 2-0 pitch to Dominic. In for a strike, 2-1. Braves have been down to their final swing a couple of times in this game. And they've been able to keep it alive. Olsen, a two-out double. Harris, a two-out single. And Dubon, a two-out double. Get a base hit right here. Win this thing. Here's the 2-1 pitch on the way to Dominic Smith. He swings and misses. Cut it loose on a fastball. And again, the Braves down to their final strike. This crowd of 28,621 on their feet, hoping to witness some history right here. I mean, we've seen some comebacks. We've seen some walk-off wins. But I can't remember the last time we saw an 8-run ninth inning. Need a base hit to make it happen. Here's the 2-2 pitch. He swings and misses for strike three. That is a bummer. They were that close. Scored 6 runs in the bottom of the ninth inning. Had the winning run at second. And the Mets hold on and win a wild one by a final score of 10-9. Back with the totals after this.
2: The walk-off home run. 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

0: 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Mets improved to 52-36 with the victory today. 10 runs, 12 hits, 3 errors, 4 left on. 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For the Braves, 9 runs, 12 hits, 1 error, and 5 stranded. Starter Nolan McClain gets the win to go to 6-5. Martin Perez takes the loss, falls to 6-6, and Devin Williams picks up his 13th save. Time of the game, 3 hours and 3 minutes, following a 1 hour, 47-minute rain delay. And 28,621 in the building to witness this one today. 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

0: Mets win this one 10-9 over the Braves. One more crack to take the series tomorrow. Final game of this series tomorrow evening. Braves and Mets right here at Truist Park in Atlanta. Our Braves Radio Network coverage will begin at 6 o'clock Eastern with a Ford leadoff show. And then Tom and I have the first pitch at 7:15 Eastern, 6:15 Central. Right-hander Freddy Peralta gets the ball for the Mets. He's 5-7 with a 4.81 ERA. And countering, the Braves will go with right-hander Reynaldo Lopez, who is 4-1 with a 3.31 ERA. So for our guys in studio, Joe Virgin and Chris Thames, also for Tom Hart and our producer-engineer Jonathan Chadwick, I'm Ben Ingram saying so long and good evening from Truist Park in Atlanta. Final score, Mets 10, Braves 9. Stay tuned for the Hyundai postgame show starting right now with Barrett Salee.
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2: Welcome inside the Truist Studios here in the Battery Atlanta. Barrett Salee here just outside the right field gate of Truist Park, where it was a wild day. Started with the rain delay and ended with a feverish comeback attempt as the Braves put up six in the ninth. Go-ahead run stranded at second base as they fall to the Mets 10-9 in game three of the four-game set. What an afternoon and evening at Truist Park. Let's get to the highlights and buckle up. There are quite a few of them. After the hour and 45-minute rain delay, we finally got going. The Mets in business early, top of the first, one down. Francisco Lindor on third after reaching on an Austin Riley error to lead off the game. Bo Bichette at the plate looking to get the scoring started.
3: 1-1 pitch. Hard hit ball out to left field, down for a base hit, and coming home to score, Francisco Lindor. Bichette got a cutter that he was able to barrel out to left field. And that one hop to Dubon. Mets have the early 1-0 lead.
2: Braves come right back. Runners on second and third. One down. Michael Harris the second at the plate with a chance to put the Braves on top.
3: 1-0 pitch. Ground ball up the middle. Base hit into center field. Baldwin scores. Here comes Ozzie Albies. Braves take the lead. Michael Harris means business. And it's 2-1 Braves here in the first.
2: Harris promptly gets to third on a two-base error on an attempted pickoff. Mauricio Dubon at the plate looking to add on.
3: 1-0 Dubon, and a bullet up the middle, base hit. Here comes Harris. He will score. 3-1 Braves in the bottom of the first inning.
2: Top of the second, and back and forth we go. A.J. Ewing leads off the inning against Martin Perez, looking to cut in to the Braves' lead.
3: 3-2, and a high towering fly ball to deep center. Michael Harris drifting. He goes to the track. He goes to the wall. That is gone. A.J. Ewing, who is only hitting .190 versus lefties, takes Martin Perez deep. His fifth homer of the year, and it's now a 3-2 Braves lead in the top of the second.
2: 408 feet off the bat of Ewing. The Mets still in business later in the inning. Runners on second and third. Nobody down. Francisco Lindor at the plate with a chance to tie it up.
3: 1-1 smashed into left field. That'll at least tie the game. In to score, Torrens. Beatty gets a stop sign at third base. Throw goes to the plate, and with that, Lindor all the way down to second.
2: The next batter is Juan Soto, and he has a chance to give the Mets the lead.
3: 2-2 pitch, and Soto ropes one in the right center field in for a base hit. In to score, Beatty. Also being waved, Lindor. Throw goes to second base. Two RBI single by Soto. It's 5-3 Mets, as Perez has not been able to record an out yet in the second inning.
2: Let's skip ahead all the way to the top of the ninth. That's right, top of the ninth. Still 5-3. Tyrone Taylor at the plate facing Cookie Carrasco, looking to give the Mets a little bit more insurance.
3: 1-2 to fly ball to deep left. Dubon drifting back. He's looking up. That's way over his head, way over the wall, and a homer by Tyrone Taylor. That was crushed by Taylor. He had a homer last night, and he belts one here in the ninth, and it's 6-3 Mets.
2: 417 feet off the bat of Taylor. Still in the ninth, two down, bases loaded. Bo Bichette, who's been really good against the Braves this year, he's at the plate against Carrasco, looking for a little bit more insurance.
3: Right-on-right matchup. 0-1, and he squares it up, deep center field, sprinting back with urgency. Harris to the wall. It's off the padded wall on the fly and bounding back into play. Hitting third base and holding now Soto. It'll be a double out of Bo Bichette. They tack on two more runs, three runs across of the inning, and it's 8-3 Mets in the ninth.
2: The next batter.

0: Here is Jared Young, and he has a chance to get the Mets to double digits.
1: 1-1, lifted out towards left center field, and that's down for a base hit. This will drive in two more runs, make it 10-3 Mets on the two RBI single by Jared Young.
0: That seemed like it was going to be the end of it, and then Huskar Brazoban came in for the Mets in the bottom of the ninth. He gets runners at the corners, two down with the Mets on with a hand. The Mets will hand a run to the Braves.
1: Pick off to first. There's nobody there, and he sends it over to the sidewall. Dubon will score. Down to second base, Dominic Smith. Brazoban fires to first base, and Young wasn't even holding Smith. And I just whizzed right between the two of them.
0: Later in the ninth, bases jacked, one down. Drake Baldwin at the plate looking to draw the Braves a little closer.
1: Sacks packed full of Braves. First pitch and a fly ball to deep left. Taylor going to go back. Taylor goes to the wall. That thing is out of here! It's gone! Now some confusion. That went over the wall. The runners didn't know what happened. They all froze.
2: And Eli White nearly passed Drake going back to first base. Luckily, Baldwin threw on the brakes. And then Eli hung a U-turn. And Eli's touching the plate now. And Drake will trot home. It was just, I thought it went off of Taylor's glove as he tried to reach over the wall in left field right at the 375 sign.
1: So it's now a 10-8 game after the grand slam by Baldwin.
0: That's Drake's first career grand slam. Brazoban out, closer Devin Williams in. Now two down, Matt Olson on third. Michael Harris the second at the plate looking for more.
1: 1-2 pitch. Harris bounced it to the right side, gloving at first base. Young throws to the bag and not in time! Not in time! The game continues. Olson scores. Winning run will come to the plate. Young was giving ground. He gloved it, and by the time he sent it to Williams, it's like he was reaching for the bag, Tom, but couldn't find it.
2: And it's not that Williams was being casual. It's just that Michael Harris was going full throttle, and Williams had to look down to try and find the bag, and Money Mike beat him by an eighth of a step.
0: Mauricio Dubon then doubled. Now we have the tying run at third, the winning run at second. Big Dom Smith at the plate with a chance to be the hero.
1: Here's the 2-2 pitch. He swings and misses for strike three. That is a bummer. They were that close. Scored six runs in the bottom of the ninth inning. Had the winning run at second. And the Mets hold on and win a wild one by a final score of 10-9.
0: Totals for the game for the Mets, 10 runs, 12 hits, 3 errors. They went 5-for-7 with runners in scoring position and left 4 on base. For the Braves, 9 runs, 12 hits, 1 error. They went 5-for-10 with runners in scoring position and left 6 on base. Nolan McClain gets the win. He improves to 6-5 on the season. Martin Perez, the loss. He drops to 6-6. Devin Williams gets the save, his 13th of the season. Fans, there's never been a better time to test drive the Hyundai that you've always wanted. 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Hyundai is a proud partner of the Atlanta Braves. We'll take a break. When we come back, you'll hear from manager Walt Weiss. We'll also have an injury update. 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
11: 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Damaging winds, thunderstorms, flash floods, hurricanes. The WALG Weather Center gives you accurate, up-to-date weather forecasts and storm information. 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
0: Left at second. 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
16: I'll start with Martin. You know, a little struggle there early. Settled in, took the comebacker. You know, X-rays are negative, but it's probably an IL. I mean, he's not going to be able to make his next start. That's where it stands with Martin. The bullpen did a good job holding it there. We chased it for as long as we could. We could only chase for 7 innings. Guys put up zeros. I mean, and the fellas, you know, gave him a scare in the ninth. Great job competing until the end. But, that's would have been a hell of a win in the end, but just a little short.
17: What do you think, there will be further imaging for Perez?
16: Most likely, yeah. Yeah, so I don't think I don't think anything's broken, but it's still an IL, most likely.
17: We'll just stay on this game. I mean, obviously he leaves in the fifth. You go through some relievers. What do you have there over the final 2 innings? Is Cookie your only option at that point in time?
16: We have Didi for one and Iggy for one. So, you know, if you don't go Cookie in the seventh and eighth, and you use Fuentes in the eighth, Iggy in the ninth, tie game, you're out of pitching. It's Cookie through the seventh. So, you know, we replay that game 100 more times, and it's played out the same way as far as the bullpen. There's no other options right there. So, you know, you, some some some days you can keep chasing games and you're equipped to do that. Some days you're not. We could chase it for seven innings. That's what we did. And they did a great job keeping it, I think, to a two-run game through seven. And at that point, you know, we're out of those high-leverage bullets. Yeah.
9: Martin being out, I mean, that's going to be a blow. He's been so valuable. But you got some options to fill that problem, that rotation spot.
16: Yeah, we do. We got six starters right now, so we don't need six starters. So we'll be fine as far as numbers in the rotation. And we got the break coming up, so there's we'll be fine as far as numbers in the rotation.
17: What especially with Elbert coming back, will this help at least adding another bullpen arm? You know, maybe tomorrow.
16: Yeah, for sure. I mean, we'll have to do that. I mean, we'll have to add an arm or two in the bullpen for sure. Yeah.
17: Do you feel the construction of the bullpen is where it needs to be, or do you need to continue to tinker so that maybe your options are better? You know.
16: Well, it's been different. It's been unique because it's been a seven-man pen, and we've been doing that for a little while now. So, like I said earlier, you can't continue to do that. So, and we won't. You know, this probably allows us to get back to that eight-man pen with a Martin spot. So that's why it's been a little different here lately, just because, you know, the six starters. Yeah, like I said, you can pop in six starters here and there, but you can't. It's hard to go on a run with six starters because you're just short every night in the pen. Yeah.
9: McLean was pretty tough today.
16: He was. He's good. Stuff's really good. I mean, he's gotten in trouble sometimes this year with the walks, but he's tightened that up, and the stuff has always been top shelf, and he's been throwing strikes, and it's a good arm.
17: Is that good news that it's not a break, because it did seem like it'd probably be a break? You know what I mean? With 90.
16: He got hit hard, man. He got hit hard, and it's his throwing arm, so. You know, regardless, I mean, there's probably no way he could make his next start. You know, tough one for Martin. But, yeah, and all things considered, he threw like 50 innings last year. Truth be told, he could probably use a little breather here with the break and everything else. I mean, it's not the worst thing.
17: Would you hope he might be available after the All-Star break?
16: Yeah, I mean, I would think so. Depending on, you know, there's not anything conclusive that's worse than what we think right now. But I think that would be plenty of time. Yeah.
9: Anything encouraging you saw from like kind of the early explosion and then the late explosion towards?
16: Yeah, look, I mean, we the first and the ninth, right? I mean, we went scoreless for seven innings in between, but it was great to see the guys fight back like they did, to get to win one, within one in that game is pretty wild. And look, I mean, obviously the Mets would have handled their pitching differently if it was tighter. But great job by our guys to fight their way back in that thing.
9: Then you had the home run by Jerk at the end. Anything you guys are seeing since he's came back from the injury that he can?
16: Well, we've seen some things in the last few days, for sure. Timing's better. The takes are better. Less chase. All that stuff is pointing towards some good things. And then, you know, you get the grand slam. So I think, I think Drake's on his way.
0: That was Braves manager Walt Weiss. We'll take a break. When we come back, you'll hear from first baseman Matt Olson. Plus, we'll have an injury update. This is the Hyundai Postgame Show on the Atlanta Braves Radio Network.
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1: Welcome back. 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Braves drop a heartbreaker to the New York Mets, 10-9, a game that looked like it was out of reach in the top of the ninth as the Mets score five, but the Braves furiously come back, make it six runs in the ninth, but they fall with the winning run at second base. Matt Olson, 1-for-5 on the day. He had a double, also scored a run. Here is Matty O.
2: All right, so team proving a lot. You guys fought back, showed some today. Team also getting a lot of recognition. Five of you guys going to the All-Star game. Kind of, does that add to the kind of camaraderie within the locker room when guys are getting recognized for what they're doing and the team's winning as well?
3: I wouldn't say it adds to camaraderie. Yeah, it's good. You know, we've had a lot of guys playing well, and you know, it's a cool event, and glad to see you know, some guys seeing some love.
4: It's been a little disappointing. Obviously, you guys have the offensive explosion on the front end, kind of make it interesting on the back end. Just kind of how disappointing is it to come out with a loss, especially when it goes down that way?
3: Yeah, I mean, McLean settled in really well. He's got great stuff, and got to him in the first there a little bit, but he settled in and was making good pitches. You know, the guys that they brought in after were doing the same, and you know, proud of the way we battled back there in the ninth.
4: Is the feeling of a four-game series different than the normal three-game series?
3: No, I just kind of one extra game.
1: That was Braves first baseman Matt Olson. Let's get an injury update. You heard Walt talk about Martin Perez. X-rays were negative, but he likely will go on the injured list. Also, A.J. Smith-Shawver coming back from Tommy John surgery. He will make another rehab start, his second rehab start for the Augusta Green Jackets tonight. First pitch for that one is 6:35. 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We'll take a break. When we come back, we'll wrap things up and preview the pitching matchup for game four of the four-game set. This is the Hyundai Postgame Show on the Atlanta Braves Radio Network.
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1: Welcome back. Wrapping things up here in the Truist Studios. Braves fall to the Mets 10-9, but don't worry. 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The Braves have dropped their get-in price for Monday's game to $10. That's right, $10 get-in price to enjoy the party in and around the stadium. Fans can enjoy an American-themed pregame entertainment package in the plaza. 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In that game, Freddy Peralta will get the start for the Mets. He's 5-7, has a 4.81 ERA.
2: For revenge, I'm Deborah Valentine, Fox News. Hundreds of thousands of people gathering in Iran for the funeral of the late Supreme Leader killed by U.S. and Israeli airstrikes. Fox's Trey Yanks reports from Tel Aviv, Israel.
3: In his address to the nation overnight, President Trump spoke about the U.S. military and the work of U.S. forces during Operation Epic Fury. The president's remarks come as indirect talks between the United States and Iran move forward. The ceasefire between the two countries does remain in place as regional leaders have expressed the importance of continuing the memorandum of understanding. Despite the diplomatic progress, the funeral for Iran's late supreme leader, the Ayatollah Khamenei, has been a large display of Iranian propaganda as delegations from around the world traveled to Tehran. The funeral will continue until July 9th with millions of Iranians participating.
2: Several people attending the funeral called for President Trump's death as revenge for the killing of the supreme leader. Congress is on July 4th recess following a deadlock over legislative priorities. Tensions are running high as President Trump continues to demand that Congress pass the Save America Act containing voter regulations. Missouri Republican Representative Jason Smith on Fox's The Sunday Briefing. He thinks Congress should be focused in preventing another government shutdown.
4: We have only 20 legislative days between now and September 30th. We have to get the job done.
2: The Senate Republican leader has told President Trump on several occasions that the Senate does not have enough GOP votes to pass the Save America Act. Past studies have shown that voter fraud is extremely rare and that mail-in voting remains secure. FIFA has suspended a one-game ban for the top scorer on the men's U.S. soccer team, Folarin Balogun. He's eligible to play in Monday's matchup against Belgium. He received a controversial red card against Bosnia. 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
2: Officials say a masked man opened fire at a family barbecue near New York City's Coney Island Beach on the 4th of July. New York City Police Commissioner Jessica Tisch describes the victims.
7: In total, 8 people were shot, 4 adults and 4 children, ages 6, 7, 12, and 14.
2: New York City Mayor Zoran Mamdani condemns the incident.
8: There is no place for this kind of violence in our city. We will not tolerate it, and we will fight it with every single tool at our disposal.
2: One of the victims is in critical condition. The motive is unclear, and the suspect remains at large. The husband of California Democratic Representative Nancy Pelosi is once again facing legal trouble. It follows a hit and run. Fox's Alicia Acuna reports from Los Angeles.
9: The crash happened in Yountville, California, which is not in former Speaker Nancy Pelosi's district. The Napa County Sheriff's Department says Friday afternoon, a witness called 911 to say they saw a brown convertible crash into a legally parked car, briefly stop, then take off. The California Highway Patrol caught up with the convertible. Authorities say Paul Pelosi was driving. It was heavily damaged and parked on the side of a road blocking the roadway. In a statement, the sheriff said, quote, during the investigation, Pelosi admitted to hitting something, but said he didn't know what he had hit, so he kept driving. He drove until his car became disabled and was no longer able to continue driving.
2: Pelosi's husband, Paul, previously pleaded guilty in connection with a drunk driving accident. No one was injured in Friday's crash and no charges have been announced. Chicago police are investigating holiday violence that left three dead and 20 wounded. Gunfire injured 7 teens at a West Garfield Park gathering Sunday. Two officers were also hurt during a traffic stop on Friday. I'm Deborah Valentine. This is Fox News.
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20: 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Jamie Markley, David Van Camp, Scott Robbins. Okay, I think we're going to be talking about the Democratic Socialists for a while, because this is something.
21: Well, they're doing a pretty good job of finding deep blue districts with vulnerable incumbents and, jamming their preferred candidate through. They've done it again in Denver. Milot Kiros is another foreign-born communist who has won a Democrat congressional primary. She unseated a 15-term Democrat in Colorado yesterday. That representative has been in Congress longer than this communist has been alive, and she will likely win the November general election as things go. And here's part of her victory speech last night.
22: Okay. I'm about the same age that my dad was when he came to this country. Betting on the promise, he chose Denver to be our home because he knew that this city would welcome us. And that same city just voted to send a 29-year-old recovering lawyer, barista, immigrant, Democratic Socialist to Congress!
21: Oh my gosh.
23: I don't know that whole sound effect.
24: I hate that sound.
23: I know.
24: And that stupid horn they blow at all the soccer matches and hockey games, too.
23: So you... Your dad came to this country for the promise of America, and you want to destroy it.
21: Yes.
23: Got it. Came here because it's the greatest country in the history of the world. And for all the reasons that it's great, you want to tear it down.
21: Yes.
23: Okay.
24: Rocky Mountain Socialist.
23: That doesn't really have a ring to it.
24: No, it doesn't. I'm working on it. I'm not quite there yeah. yet. We got to throw that into a machine and see what comes out.
23: Yeah, it might just take a little more effort on that one.
24: Well, you know, it was top of the mind.
23: I know.
24: You know, I didn't have time to noodle it.
23: Yeah. Man, oh, man. Well, I've got like 8 thoughts at once, so I'll just give, you know, random things. as it's our 250th birthday. And different people have talked about all the things that America has led in. Invention, yeah. Cures for diseases, individual liberty. It's been the world's greatest economic engine. All these people from around the world have tried to come here, built on this American dream, only to have, you know, in like two generations, maybe, be indoctrinated and want to flip it upside down. And not perfect. Of course, there was slavery. You got to be reminded of that all the time, of course. We understand it. But we also abolished slavery. And, I mean, before a lot of other countries ever did. But you get no credit for that. And then there's the technology. All of the leadership there that, you know, people seem to enjoy. Not to mention World War II.
24: Dude, not to mention...
23: Talking about real fascism.
24: Yes.
0: Yeah.
23: Like, not the pretend kind that you just label somebody with that you don't agree with. Like, the real kind.
0: Yes.
24: I mean, you could go down the list of things that were created in this country to make life easier.
23: Oh, yeah.
24: The automobile. The
23: yes.
24: The light bulb.
23: The moon landing.
24: Yeah.
23: Mm-hmm. That never happened. It was in a studio in Los Angeles.
0: Right.
23: Okay.
0: Sure, yeah. Whatever.
24: It was AI before we knew what it was.
23: Well, yeah. Before it went completely woke, it was higher education dominance.
0: Yes.
23: Dominance in a ton of different fields. Energy innovation. Wow. Global aid. We're the most giving country in the world, yeah. And have been for a long, long time.
24: And I will say this because I think this person's birthday should be a national holiday. And William Carrier. Freaking air conditioning.
0: Dude. You know what's interesting about that, yeah. with air conditioning, it's hard to even imagine how many lives in America have been saved.
24: You're absolutely
0: because
24: right.
0: Because of that. And also, yep. There is pretty solid evidence that, you know, it actually helps drive down violent crime, especially murders, because people aren't, like, hanging outside all the time.
24: Yeah. Hotter than a match, Ed, and yeah. Ready to kill somebody. Yeah.
23: Yeah. No, it's something to watch that many young people like be captured by this stuff.
24: It truly is. Yeah.
23: Well, the Democratic Party is allowing it to happen.
0: Oh yeah.
23: We're a Big Ten party.
24: Well, and now they're worried about it.
23: Oh, they're scared.
24: I mean,
23: to
24: you
23: death.
24: Created Frankenstein.
0: Mm-hmm.
24: Deal with it.
23: But that is what happens so many times. You'll have one group co-opt another to get where they want to go.
24: Mm-hmm.
23: Because you have something else going on too, and we can get into this later. And that is the Islamists that are using the far left to advance their cause.
0: Yeah.
23: Once they get to a certain level, do you think they're not going to eat them alive?
0: That's the thing. Everybody thinks, or there are so many people who just feel like nothing's ever going to turn on them. There right. are a whole lot of marriages of convenience going on right now on the left side of the aisle. And at some point, one faction is going to win, and it's going to be ugly.
23: Oh, buddy.
0: Getting to that point.
23: Oh, yeah. Yeah, the communists and the Islamists, they can coexist for a while,
0: mm-hmm.
23: but not forever.
0: Yep.
23: So, yeah, more on that a little bit later. J.B. Pritzker, governor of Illinois, is pretty certain that Trump is suffering from dementia.
0: Yeah. Well, he was
24: the guy who told us Joe Biden was fine over and over and over and over again.
23: Yeah.
24: Sit down, you tub of lard.
0: Yeah, he was asked about Trump's warning to America the other day about the rise of communists working their way through the Democrat Party.
23: Mm-hmm.
1: That the man is continually suffering from dementia. I don't think he really understands what he's saying. The truth is that, I mean, this is a man who's threatened to jail the mayor of Chicago, the governor of Illinois. He regularly threatens to go after people and indeed has used the Department of Justice to go after people. So,
23: if you break the law.
1: You know, I think he has these concepts in his head, and he blurts them out without really thinking. And the truth is that these are folks, like I said, who are talking about, it is going to be hard to deliver on some things when you're saying I'm going to offer free, people want to ban rent, for example. And I'd love it if we could offer some people, you know, free rent that don't have free rent now. But there is also the practical reality of we've got to pay the bills and make sure that we're balancing budgets and so on.
0: The idea of any lawmaker in the state of Illinois talking about we got to pay our bills
24: right.
0: is a riot.
24: Joke.
0: Yeah.
24: It's a joke.
23: Yeah, no kidding.
24: And him talking about dementia and Trump again, after running cover for Sleepy for 4 years.
23: Oh yeah,
24: is just remarkable. Lack of self awareness is incredible with that guy.
23: It's something, man. You know what? This is an anniversary too. Because as I was, you know, getting some different audio together, sometimes out of curiosity, on the same date, I'll look back different years. What were we talking about, say, 3 years ago at this time? Just out of my own curiosity. Mm-hmm. And I look back a couple of years ago, and it was after the debate in 24.
24: Oh, yes. Yeah.
23: And I listened to a couple of clips of Biden, because J.B. Prisker did say, oh, no, he's fit. He's man.
24: Great.
23: You know, energy.
24: No problem.
23: Just great.
24: Yeah.
23: Man, oh, man, when he was talking about, like, abortion and then to illegals murdering citizens, that whole thing, do you remember this? Do you want to hear it again?
24: I do.
23: Yeah. Okay, roll it.
3: The fact is that the vast majority of constitutional scholars supported Roe when it was decided. Supported Roe. And that's this idea that they're all against it is just ridiculous. And this is the guy who says the state should be able to have it. We're in a state where in 6 weeks... You don't even know whether you're pregnant or not, but you cannot see a doctor and have him decide on what your circumstances are when you need help. The idea that states are able to do this is a little like saying we're going to turn civil rights back to the states, let each state have a different rule. Look, there's so many young women who have been, including a young woman who just was murdered, and he went to the funeral. The idea that she was murdered by an immigrant coming into... They talk about that, but here's the deal: there's a lot of young women are being raped by their in-laws, by their spouses, brothers and sisters, by
23: what? Brothers and sisters? What the hell was that?
24: Boy,
23: I forgot about that one.
24: I did too.
21: I did too.
24: Man, talk about not aging well either. Whoa.
23: But JB told us, trust me on this.
24: Yeah.
23: I'm around this guy.
24: Yeah.
23: The energy.
24: I
23: can't keep up with him.
24: No.
23: Well, can't keep up with his train of thought because I don't know what the heck he's saying.
24: Everybody has a bad night.
23: Yeah. Right.
24: Yeah.
23: Of course. Yeah.
24: Spin machine on that one.
23: All right.
24: You did good, Joe. You answered all the questions.
23: Yes. like a kindergartner.
24: Yes.
23: So there's some people upset with the Supreme Court saying, dongs and girls sports, it doesn't belong. States can make their law.
21: Yes. Yep.
23: And this is what, racist?
21: Apparently so, yeah.
23: How can it be racist?
21: This is an endurance athlete named Chris Mosier. She's a woman who thinks she's a man, and she's competed against dudes, including at an Olympic qualifier. And again, going the opposite direction is very rare, and zero people have a problem with it.
23: Mm-hmm.
21: I don't know about zero, but you know that's not what we're really talking about. We're talking about high school and college age guys who suddenly decide they're going to compete against the women having an unfair physical advantage. But she is really mad that the Supreme Court said that states could ban dudes from playing in girls' sports.
23: Okay, I'm trying to make sense of this.
4: It's heartbreaking for me to see this work be undone vote by vote by these politicians who are not out to actually impact women's sports. We know that's not right.
17: That's right.
18: Yeah.
4: They don't give a shit about women or women's sports. That is not it, right? Because banning
23: transgender... No, it's more than just the sports.
21: Yeah.
23: It's their spaces.
21: Yeah.
23: This is so stupid.
24: Over and over.
4: Transgender women and girls does not create more possibilities or equity for all women and girls. In fact, it is the opposite, right? We know that when you ban trans women and girls, you create a heightened scrutiny on all women and girls,
17: right.
4: Particularly black women and girls,
17: right.
4: Brown women and girls,
23: what?
4: Girls from the global south. We need to keep calling that out.
23: Higher scrutiny? How?
24: Well, I don't even know what that any of that meant.
21: What she's drawing on is sort of a warped view of some of the complaints that have been leveled against Olympic athletes, particularly from Africa, because there are intersex or biologically male females who wind up sort of, it's like a wink and a nod, passing the test, like that boxer that was so controversial. Or that the Olympic runner who said, just my testicles don't make me less of a woman. Like, So, yeah, higher scrutiny, more meaning, you know, higher scrutiny of the organizations from third world countries that look the other way when it comes to the rules because they want to cheat.
23: Right. And that's racist.
24: I don't know. Everything is racist.
23: Again, it's to the point where if it's someone of color and whether they break the law or lie and to hold account by holding accountable, now you're called racist.
21: Yes.
23: That's insanity.
21: Of course it is.
23: God. And that's when it doesn't mean anything anymore.
24: So that was a woman pretending to be a man then?
21: Yes.
24: What we just heard. Okay.
23: Yeah. Oh, my God.
24: And that's... Oof.
23: Yeah. Eesh. They're not going to give up. I think a lot of us thought maybe once this stuff starts coming down, it's like, okay, give up the fight. Reality is set in. No, no. They're in there. And David, you have the story now that the UK has the, quote, gayest parliament of all time?
21: Yes.
23: And very proud.
21: Yes.
24: Who knew? Okay.
23: Well, I guess we'll find out.
24: Yeah.
23: And we have the five stories we're watching today. Coming right up.

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14: You have some dough. 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Pizzas. It's an American thing. AmericanThing.org.

0: The Markley Van Camp and Robbins Show. Jamie Markley, David Van Camp, Scott Robbins, and now the five stories we're watching today.
1: All right, number five, starting today, eligible seniors can get GLP-1s, the fat shot drug, for $50 a month for weight loss alone under a new pilot program that expands access to weight loss drugs for older Americans. Number four, per Gallup.
0: What Trump has to say about that? I have an idea what he'd have to say.
2: Who?
0: Trump.
2: Oh, Trump.
0: Yeah.
3: And he takes the fat shot. I said, it's not working.
0: It's one of the greatest all time.
1: Number four.
2: The fat shot. Escort by name.
1: Yes. Depressing stat from Gallup. 2026 marks the first time on record that Democrats are more likely to say they have little to no pride in being an American than they are to say that they're proud to be an American. 36% say they have little to no pride. 27% say they're very or extremely proud to be an American. That's grim, dude.
0: Well, if you're watching PMS Now, CNN, any of those, and that's where you're getting your information, yeah, you'd be pretty depressed.
1: Number three, Melot Kyros is another foreign-born communist who has won a Democrat congressional primary. She unseated a 15-term Democrat in Colorado yesterday, and she will likely win the November general election. Number two, Kamala Harris has had some meetings with Zoran Mamdani, another anti-Israel communist, as she gears up for another run for president. And number one, President Trump reportedly held multiple conversations on returning to all-out war with Iran if talks fail, though he really is trying to go the diplomatic route for now. Mm-hmm. Those are the top five stories that we are keeping an eye on today. 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
0: Okay. So you had this story. Something about the UK has the gayest parliament of all time, and it's a source of pride.
1: Mm-hmm. Well, the UK Prime Minister, Keir Starmer, he went to a pride event and was, by the way, this was a good line, described by one of the people who organized the event as a lesbian fashion icon. He took it in stride, and that's a great joke. I mean, if you picture that guy, that's a really, really good joke.
0: Now, who had the joke? Was it lesbians that actually wrote the joke?
1: Yes.
0: That is hilarious.
1: That's a good joke. Yeah.
0: I agree. I love that.
1: Well, he also dropped a new line.
0: Okay.
4: I'm really proud that we got the gayest parliament. I don't think just of all time, anywhere in the world, I don't think there's any parliament that is gayer than this part. That is fantastic.
0: That's not AI. That's Keir Starmer.
1: That's Keir Starmer. Yes.
0: And he's done. How long does he have left?
1: Well, he's basically waiting for the politics and the political dust to settle before he leaves. He wants a clear picture. I think that guy is, it's just interesting when you think about it, like from across the pond, when he says, yeah, we have the gayest parliament ever. It just makes, you know, the eighth grade me laugh quite a bit.
0: Oh, yeah.
1: About that. Sort of like when he calls himself a gooner, and apparently gooner is a term for Arsenal soccer fans, but it means something very, very different in the United States.
2: Yeah.
0: Yeah. There'll be some memes on that one. This is the Markley, Van Camp, and Robert Show.
2: Man, I'm a goona.
0: But what is the biggest story of the day, David?
1: The biggest story of the day, I guess it's that the march of communism rolls along in the Democrat Party, and they don't seem able to, push
5: Jeez,
1: back against
5: it. Out of the bottle, baby. It's
1: it
5: out
1: really
5: of the bottle.
1: Is.
5: Yep.
0: Oh, yeah. I'm also waiting to see what happens with this couple that climbed the Empire State Building. The spire.
2: Yeah, they went clear up the thing.
0: Yes. And then they had a sign out there that said, when the power of love beats the love of power, the world knows peace.
1: Oh, my gosh.
2: Okay.
0: And it looks like he proposed, but
2: that's
0: they got their heads covered.
2: Yeah,
0: they have their heads covered.
2: Yeah.
0: So wait to see what happens with that, too. Oh, yeah. Oh, and the CIA. This is a crazy story we'll get to coming up.

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1: I'm pediatric allergist Dr. Carla Davis. 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

0: Carmen Roberts. There were storms, steamy temperatures, and long speeches, but America carried on for its 250th birthday celebration, including President Trump in D.C.
1: For a quarter of a millennium, liberty, justice, equality, self-government, and unmatched prosperity have flourished here as they have never flourished anywhere before. There is nothing like

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9: WALG Albany weather.
10: Few leftover thunderstorms still around this evening. Mostly clear through the overnight hours, low in the mid-70s. Tomorrow, mostly sunny. Scattered showers and thunderstorms back in the afternoon. High 94. Our heat index at 105. A little more cloud cover, better chance of showers Tuesday. I'm Georgia WeatherNet meteorologist KJ Allen.
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0: The Markley Van Camp and Robin Show. Jamie Markley, David Van Camp, Scott Robbins. Do you want me to attempt this?
1: Yes, I do.
0: Explain this.
2: I don't know. That's up to you.
0: Okay, so as we prepare for the show every day, you're trying to look at all these different stories, and sometimes you go down rabbit holes because your curiosity is peaking and you keep reading about something. Well, yesterday there was a House Oversight Committee hearing on the MK Ultra program. Mm-hmm. Are you familiar with that at all?
1: Yeah,
2: I am not.
1: Mind control, CIA stuff, yeah.
2: Oh, God.
0: Oh, yeah. The stuff that was going on, allegedly, like in the 50s. Mm-hmm. Okay. A covert, illegal human experimentation program run by the CIA from 1953 to 1973. Okay. And then there were big hearings about this years ago in the 70s. And so you got this guy, Tom O'Neill. He's an investigative journalist. Author of Chaos, Charles Manson, the CIA, and the Secret History of the 60s. That book, David?
1: I did. It's a mind trip of a book. And I'll tell you that the reason this guy gets some credibility from me is because even in that book, he never really

0: comes to a conclusion, because he can never really find the end point. He's just finding all of these different weird connections about, like, Charles Manson and people who were working in Haight-Ashbury, who were actually working for the government, experimenting with LSD on unsuspecting hippies, essentially. And they're just all of these different connections that he can't really figure out sort of an end point. He even leaves it pretty open at the end of the book, but it is fascinating. It's a rabbit hole of a book, but it's interesting.
1: How long's that book been out? Any idea?
0: Not sure. I want to say like 2016.
1: Okay. I wonder if some of this stuff that he's uncovered since lead more of the clues, because I didn't read that book.
0: 2019. Yeah.
1: 2019. Okay. So as he's testifying, and he brings up the Manson thing, and he said, you know, it was one thing he couldn't shake. How had Charles Manson, a barely literate ex-con, acquired the ability to persuade ordinary young people to murder complete strangers simply because he had told them to? And so the pursuit of that led him to Dr. Lewis West, known as Jolly. Because the middle name is Jollyon? Was one of the most influential psychiatrists in America. And in 1977, he was one of seven academic researchers named in a front-page New York Times story alleging the CIA had used American universities, hospitals, prisons, as secret laboratories for these experiments involving LSD. And these were on people that didn't know it was happening.
0: Yeah.
1: Totally unwitting.
0: Well, they were
1: so it could have been happening to you, Scott. You wouldn't even know.
2: No, I'm sure it has happened to me. Yes, but explain a lot.
0: Well, in that book, he talks about, like, the Haight-Ashbury stuff and how, like, they actually embedded people in clinics that were giving them different drugs. And one of the reasons why it went haywire is because they introduced speed into the population.
1: Wow. Well, and he's saying, you know, all these congressional hearings that happened that year, this guy West denied everything, and then his name was never brought up again. And he said, I'll spare you the long and tedious story of how my Manson reporting led me to West, except to say I eventually learned in 67, when Manson transformed into the cult leader we're familiar with today, that he and his followers were receiving free medical care at that clinic you mentioned in San Francisco, where West had established a base of operations for a research project he was conducting nearby. He also learned that UCLA, West's last academic home, had inherited his papers following his death in 99. Is that in the book?
0: I don't recall that specific detail.
1: Okay. He said nearly 2 months and more than 200 boxes later, he found the proverbial needle in a haystack. Correspondence between West and Dr. Sidney Gottlieb, the architect of MKUltra. And the letters began in 1953. And again, you can look this up at Real Clear Politics. You can listen to his opening statement yesterday. But basically, they were conducting experiments on unwitting human subjects, including military personnel, prisoners, and psychiatric patients at the base hospital. He then outlined the experiments themselves in six more pages that could have been, you know, written in some book, like crazy sci-fi sort of book. And so using LSD in combination with hypnosis, West proposed inducing confusion, amnesia, and specific mental disorders in people who would remember nothing of their interaction with him afterward. Yeah. They could change memories. They could take a memory you have and make it something different. It's wild.
2: Jeez.
1: And I take it that's part of the book.
0: Mm-hmm. Yeah.
2: That would explain socialist Democrats.
1: Yes. And this correspondent between these two guys. And so as they've said, well, that whole, you know, sort of MK Ultra experiment was a failure. We really didn't get anything out of it. That is total BS. They got a lot out of it. They figured a lot out of it. And is that what basically the book had said?
0: Yeah.
2: Dang.
1: Yeah. So, you know, you're watching, you know, the Bourne Identity and stuff like that. You're like, well, I understand that this was something that was based upon something somebody read somewhere. No, you could research that out.
2: I'm really surprised there hasn't been a movie made about this.
1: I think there are different movies with these concepts that are in them.
0: Well, Netflix actually made his book into a movie.
2: Did they?
0: Yeah.
2: Missed that one.
0: Came
1: I
0: out
1: missed that too.
0: Year, or a year ago. Yeah.
1: Any good? What was it called? Do you remember?
0: Chaos.
1: Oh, man. I'll have to look that up.
2: I got to look that up too now. Yeah. Now I'm really peaked.
1: Yeah, this is one of those things I was unfamiliar with until I just saw this dude's testimony this morning. I'm like, man, is that interesting. And this is one of those things where, as we're celebrating 250, we are the greatest country in the history of the world. Not without its flaws.
2: Mm-hmm. Well, no.
0: Well, I'm tired of even acknowledging that. It's like, what country doesn't have flaws?
1: Exactly. Exactly.
2: When you brought this story up, though, when you were talking about it, I think you were talking about Michelob Ultra.
0: Well, actually, that is related to the MK Ultra. No, I'm just kidding. Not really.
1: Well, yes. That's one of the ways you were captured early on.
2: I never planned. No. It happened.
1: Any sort of fear that happens, you think beer. And that's why you were in the tavern every afternoon.
2: It would explain a lot, wouldn't it?
1: It's that time. We do it a couple of times a day. Go around the table. It may not be the biggest story out there, but it caught your attention. David, what's your story here?
0: Jen Psaki on MS Now, you know, Biden's former press secretary. Well, she was kicking around the old ruling yesterday that the Supreme Court handed down that said that, yeah, states can ban biological boys from playing in girls' sports.
1: Mm-hmm.
0: And there's a phrase that she uses in this interview with the NAACP legal counsel, Kristen Clark, about this, and it's kind of amazing.
1: Okay.
3: One of the things I've seen out there from some legal experts, but I'm interested in your view, is that this is it's not just about this, that this is a slippery slope to potentially go after, something more expansive, the ability, against discrimination of any kind based on gender. What do you think? Is this a slippery slope to a larger objective and goal? What should we be clear of?
0: The pro-transing of kids people need to retire the phrase slippery slope.
1: No
0: forever.
1: Kidding.
0: Ever. They don't get to use that anymore.
1: No, they've used the grease on a lot of things.
0: They sure have, man.
1: To then say, what's this a slippery slope to? A little projection there, maybe.
0: Yeah, it really is.
1: Unreal.
2: Golly.
1: All right, Scotty, what do you got for what's your story?
2: WNBA story. I have another one of those today.
1: Wow.
2: WNBA changes the rules to deny Caitlin Clark. For years, this true story, the WNBA named its top two all-star vote-getters as captains. Last week, once it was clear that Caitlin Clark would top the fan vote for the second straight year, the league scrapped the captains entirely
1: yes.
2: and replaced them with honorary GMs picked from retired players.
0: Come yes. on.
2: The fans spoke, they voted, but they said, no, no, no. We can't allow that to happen. So they're not. How long before she just says enough? I'll go to Europe and play or whatever.
1: No, you can't do that.
2: I don't want to do this anymore.
0: I don't think she will. I think
2: I don't think she will either, because
0: I think when you're at that hyper competitive level, it becomes fuel, that kind of stuff.
1: Yeah. I mean, listen, man, I'm way over my skis here because I don't understand, the physical body and injury and all that. I'm just a regular jamoke that just watches different things. She's got back issues now, right?
2: Yep.
1: Okay. She is not the biggest girl out there on the floor.
2: Oh, no.
1: I mean, as a guard, there is a fear that she's going to get so badly hurt that she's going to be injured for, months at a time.
2: Yeah, if not
1: back, stuff like that.
2: Yeah.
1: I think that's a fear of some people. I mean, and that's not say you can't give her a hard foul. A hard basketball foul is fine. I think like other people have talked about. But some of that stuff is... It's pretty bad, man. It's pretty obvious,
2: getting
1: too.
2: Getting poked in the eye is not part of a hard foul.
1: No.
2: No, neither is dirty. Your throat getting stepped on.
1: Yeah. For my story, this is really surprising to me. I happen to see this stat, that explicit music is on the decline.
2: Hmm. What else are they going to do? I mean, they've taken it to where you as far as you can go with it.
1: I know, but it seems like it's always increasing. But, and this was from Spotify... And the story is people don't seem as interested in songs with sexual lyrics or profanity. Only 13% of Spotify's top 50 songs this year are flagged as explicit compared to, get this, 74% in 2018.
2: Yeah.
1: So some people think it comes down to a couple of factors. One, people are listening to nostalgic radio-friendly songs more than ever.
2: Yeah.
1: I'm always blown away by my... Two of my kids. Well, all of them, really. all in their 20s. Like, even Flo from Pearl Jam. I'm like, where'd that come from?
2: Yeah.
1: But it's gone from, like, Alice in Chains to, you know, the different grunge artists, basically.
2: I even like the pop music stuff from that era. My granddaughter is in this. She saw the Michael Jackson movie. This whole Michael Jackson thing now.
1: Yeah, that should all be explicit.
2: Listen to... Well, none of it was.
1: It should be labeled that way.
2: Well, it was.
1: He's a freak.
2: Well, he might have been, but I'm telling you, it's a whole other generation that's listening to this stuff again.
1: Yeah. Boy, I was really feeling positive about this with some of this music, and then you bring Michael Jackson in.
2: Well, I'm just telling you what she, you know.
1: Yeah, and you gave her, like, the platinum record to put up on her wall.
2: Yeah, she wanted it, and I said, okay.
1: Oh, man, I don't know what's worse, giving her that or that Ouija board.
2: Please. Different granddaughter, by the way.
1: Oh, different
2: Not
1: granddaughter.
2: The same one.
1: Yes. The Ouija board of the different one.
0: Yeah. Corrupted one.
1: Did you ever get that Ouija board back after you're like, man, I should have did that?
2: It was disposed of.
1: Got it.
2: And it probably is going to resurrect itself again. I don't know.
1: Back to this story. That's part of it. That was reason one.
2: Yeah.
1: The second is just decreasing popularity of hip-hop and rap. Well, that's in the story. I know some people say, well, that's racist.
2: I don't know about that, but oh well.
1: Dude, look at the top 10 right now.
2: Okay.
1: There's like three country songs.
2: That's because country is the top 40, is the pop music now. It really is.
1: But country music is being played on pop radio.
2: No, I right. That's what I mean. Yeah, it's like weird.
1: Yeah, by the late 2010s, rap accounted for more than 50% of Spotify's top 50. Sometimes even 75%. This year, only 25%. Alternative and country gaining more spots on the chart. Maybe there's hope for America yet.
2: Bring guitars back.
1: Yes. You like guitars now?
2: Love guitars. I've always loved guitars.
1: Okay. You were a pop guy.
2: Don't start on me.
1: Synthesizers. Man. All right. Nimrod's with the news and a news update straight ahead.

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0: The Markley Van Camp Robin Show. 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Not since Ghostbed.
1: Gross.
0: Well, Ghostbed, they have their cooling technology built right into every mattress. 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
1: Gross.
0: David, you've called yourself quite the sweater, and it's all gone now.
1: Well, for the most part, it's hard to contain when you're just an aggressive, you know, radical sweater like me. 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
0: News update, David Van Camp.
1: Well, a couple of people climbed up the big tower on the Empire State Building. They've come down. They've been taken into custody. There was a marriage proposal. They hung a flag that had some of the dumbest, most trite things written on it.
0: Mm-hmm.
1: Like, what is it, the power of love is the only thing that can defeat the love of power or some nonsense like that?
0: Yeah, then the love of power stops or something like that.
1: Yeah, that, I mean, dude, that's the kind of stuff Bono reads and says, tone it down a little bit, guys.
2: Right, yeah.
1: That's a little too over the top here.
0: But yeah, they're taking away. It looked like he proposed, and she said, "Yeah," because he busted out a ring.
2: Well, yeah,
1: when you're on top of the Empire State Building, there are implications if you say no.
2: Yeah, if she says no, what happens?
0: That is true.
2: A little pressure.
0: Well, there are a lot of different questions with this. We'll have to get into later. Yeah. I guess for now, we better get to Nimrod. There we go.
4: When the going gets tough.
5: Damn it, this is too hard.
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5: I love the poorly educated.
0: All right. Nimrod's in the News. We go to Canada, in Ottawa, where, you have the city promoting something, you know, in public squares. Okay, whatever. Well, they're going to make signs. And if you're the sign maker, you got one job. Not that hard. You just put the right. Yes. Well, now we have mistakenly announced the formation of pubic squares.
2: Oh, see. What? That happened.
0: You got to wonder.
2: Gatekeepers here.
0: Purple posters explaining the city's Uncommon Spaces initiative. They had a little spelling error. And now we're talking about pubic spaces. Now you've got to redo the whole thing. Just part of it. And that's Nimrod's in the News.

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5: Celebrating America's 250 years with a campaign-style speech. I'm Carmen Roberts, Fox News. President Trump delivered a patriotic 4th of July speech, but he mixed in politics and criticism. Fox's Alex Hogan is at the White House.
6: During that speech, the president criticized communism, and he also celebrated America's past, looking at American innovation and expansion over the last 250 years. And he also welcomed veterans to the stage, some of whom were more than 100 years old and were present for D-Day or at Pearl Harbor. He welcomed NASA astronauts and Gold Star families, saying the freedoms in the U.S. would not be possible without those who paid the ultimate sacrifice.
7: We're celebrating freedom's triumph over tyranny, liberty's conquest over oppression, and the enduring victory of the American spirit.
6: Trump, during his speech, called for the passing of the Save America Act.
5: A very dangerous typhoon puts people on Guam and the northern Mariana Islands on high alert.
8: Super Typhoon Bavi is a dangerous storm equivalent to a Category 5 storm in the Atlantic Basin. The worst of it is expected to be north of Guam, but conditions will continue to deteriorate overnight on all the islands. This comes as people are living without power and adequate shelter following Super Typhoon Sinlaku in April.
5: Fox weather meteorologist Melanie Black. U.S. territories are home to about 200,000 people, several U.S. military bases with 6,000 troops. President Trump intervened on behalf of the U.S. men's soccer team, so the star forward could be on the field Monday against Belgium.
9: FIFA announcing that the red card given to Folarin Balogun Wednesday has been suspended for a 1-year probationary period, meaning Balogun is available to play in Monday's round of 16 match.
5: Fox's Greg Thompson in action today. Norway beat Brazil 2-1. 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
5: As the U.S. begins its 251st year, Americans are enlisting in the military at the highest rate in 15 years. Congressman Wesley Hunt of Texas, also an Army veteran, tells Fox News.
14: This starts with leadership, it starts with patriotism, and it starts with the leader who we are all serving at the pleasure of the president. And we have a man like this who's willing to put Americans first, then you will then inspire people to join up and fight for her.
5: Well, despite the increase in new recruits, some leaders are concerned about combat readiness. The surge is also fueled by pay increases and higher signing bonuses. Progressive challengers have seen a wave of successes, and the Democrats are also taking notice of this, including two House incumbents in New York and House incumbents in Colorado. But Maryland Governor Wes Moore tells Fox News the average American doesn't care about whether a candidate is progressive or moderate.
15: A lot of the stuff that I'm hearing about the labels and all this kind of stuff, I'm going to be very honest with you, it's a very Washington game. Because for people inside of communities that I'm in every single day, people just want candidates that actually working and getting things done.
5: And at the box office, Minions and Monsters may have won the holiday weekend, but it disappointed at the ticket window. That the Despicable Me prequel opened with just $36 million over the holiday weekend, well below expectations, its lowest debut for the franchise.
16: So you need monsters for your movie. I know the scariest monsters. Don't be scared, though. They're such good guys.
5: The film squashed by a franchise fatigue stateside with a five-day opening of $61 million. Toy Story 5 followed in second place with $31 million. Young Washington came in third, nearly $21 million. I'm Carmen Roberts. This is Fox News.
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20: Few leftover thunderstorms still around this evening. Mostly clear through the overnight hours, low in the mid-70s. Tomorrow, mostly sunny. Scattered showers and thunderstorms back in the afternoon. High 94. Our heat index at 105. A little more cloud cover, better chance of showers Tuesday. I'm Georgia WeatherNet meteorologist KJ Allen.
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6: 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An hour two, Sean Hannity Show. Toll-free, it is 800-941-SEAN. If you want to be a part of the program, we have a lot of news regarding Supreme Court decisions that have come down today. Some I like, some I don't like. Greg Jarrett, Fox News legal analyst and New York Times bestselling author, will join us in a minute. Court allowing Trump to fire the FTC commissioner overturns major restraint on presidential power. A lot of people looking at that as a huge win. Others not happy about the court preventing the president from firing the Fed chair governor. And justices uphold the state law allowing for late arriving mail-in ballots. Not sure why people get an extension. And you know, when it comes to getting their ballots in on time, there should be a set date. That date should be Election Day. And if everybody's required to have it in by that date, I don't think that is too onerous. Let's go to some analysis, then we'll get to Greg. Here's John Yoo explaining how the Supreme Court ruling in this one particular case, its most important ruling, he declares, in 91 years. Here's what he said.
7: The FTC case, Slaughter, is the culmination of a campaign by presidents going back to Ronald Reagan, all the way through, all the presidents, all the way through to Trump, aided by really the Roberts Court, has been on this for 20 years now, to try to end the practice of Congress of creating these independent powers within the executive branch, which are not under the control of the president. This decision is perhaps the most important decision about the operation of the government since 1935, as you said, Bill. That case is called Humphrey's Executor. No longer will there be an FTC, SCC, FCC. All those agencies were designed by Congress to be outside the president's control. And the court says clearly that is inconsistent with the vesting by the founders of the executive power only in the president. They're all going to be directly under the control of the president now. Huh. So it almost doesn't matter whether they're in the Treasury Department or in the State Department, because the president now can, right, give them orders and fire them if they don't obey.
6: All right, let's get Greg Jarrett's reaction to all of this. Greg, I tend to agree with John Yoo on this and his analysis. This is the Slaughter case, where the dismissal of two Democratic commissioners from the FTC by President Trump, and finding that their removal conflicted with statutory requirements. What is your take?
8: Well, John Yoo's right. Finally, after 91 years, the president gets to regain control of the out-of-control alphabet soup of federal agencies that mushroomed during the 20th century, the so-called administrative state that has behaved, and you and I have talked about it, Sean, as a fourth branch of government, unelected people, totally unaccountable to anyone, who wield enormous power. And today, Chief Justice John Roberts said, that's enough. And he restored common sense by saying, look, these agency officials who exercise executive power are accountable to the chief executive, the president. And executive power rests solely on the president and nobody else. So he can fire them at will, because removal is a necessary component of presidential control. And the court said, by the way, Congress cannot restrict the president's control over these agency officers. So, you know, in doing this, the Supreme Court reversed itself. As John, you pointed out, the Humphreys executor decision, a horrible decision in 1935 by a different Supreme Court, obviously, that prevented presidents from firing officials at these regulatory agencies. That was a wrongheaded decision. And now, finally, it is dead and buried.
6: What did you make of the Supreme Court ruling today on counting mail-in ballots after Election Day? Jonathan Turley, our colleague, he described this as a significant loss for Republicans. It makes no sense to me, with maybe the exception of the military. If they need extra time because of the pace at which mail-in ballots can be sent from overseas, maybe with that exception. But he viewed this as a little bit more significant than I did. What is your take?
8: Well, I think this was the Supreme Court saying to the people across the street in Congress, if you really want to bring in these mail-in ballots and contain them, pass the Save America Act, which has a provision on that. This ruling wasn't about ideology. It was a specific reading of existing federal law. And the court said that the federal statute specifies when voters must vote, but it says nothing at all about when mail-in ballots must be received. And the court said it's up to Congress to pass a law, i.e. Save America Act, if it wants ballots to be received by Election Day. But until then, states have the power to manage ballot counting, which is what Mississippi did in this particular case. But this is consistent with the Constitution, which grants Congress the power to regulate federal elections, but it gives states the authority to administer elections, and that includes vote counting. However, the court said the Constitution does give Congress the power to override or modify those state rules, such as Mississippi and California and elsewhere. But until that happens, you're going to have these nightmare scenarios such as California where you don't know the results for many days or weeks. And that only fuels distrust in the integrity of elections. I see this as the Supreme Court sort of lighting a fire under Congress that if you really want to fix elections, pass a law.
6: You know, they often go back and pretty much advise Congress to do such without such explicit language as you're using. I think the case that is going to matter the most is the issue of birthright citizenship. Over the years, we've used the term anchor babies. People come from other countries. They give birth to a child in the U.S. and automatically they are a U.S. citizen. Now, you've heard oral arguments, you've heard, different analysis of it. What's your take?
8: Well, I wrote a column immediately after the president issued his executive order when he took office on birthright citizenship. And I argued that he had a valid argument because I went back to, and you can read it online, take some time to find it, but you'll find it. The debate that took place between the sponsors and the authors of that particular provision of the 14th Amendment. And it was abundantly clear to me from the words they spoke on the floor of the U.S. Senate that they did not intend for this to include, children or anybody who's not a legal resident. I was disappointed as I listened to the oral argument that wasn't emphasized enough. Now, that doesn't mean that the Supremes themselves aren't looking at that in context. But, I think the odds are that the president's going to lose on birthright citizenship. If he does, I think it's a wrong decision. It would be up to Congress to fix it. It's astonishing to me that, you know, you hear Chuck Schumer say over and over again, oh, it's Jim Crow 2.0. He apparently doesn't realize it was Democrats that created the Jim Crow laws, which were hideous and awful. And this has nothing to do about disenfranchising African-American voters. If you look at the polling data, they're among the highest, 78% or something like that, want valid voter ID. And it's silly to argue in this day and age that, you know, these people don't have ID. You have to have an ID to do anything, to pick up medicine, to travel, to go anywhere, you know, even to attend Democrat rallies, you got to have an ID. So, you know, I think they want to cheat, and they're creating the conditions to do so.
6: All right, quick break. More with our legal analysis of all the Supreme Court rulings that have come down today. More with Greg Jarrett on the other side. Mark Halperin will analyze a lot of how the Democratic Party is now shifted so solidly left. All right, we're getting ready. We're going to celebrate our 250th anniversary, this milestone. Also a great time to reflect on an enduring relationship between the U.S. and Israel. Yes, our greatest ally, the most reliable ally. Let's go back to the words of President John F. Kennedy. He once said, Israel was not created in order to disappear. Israel will endure and flourish. And those words captured the spirit of a young democracy threatened and determined to survive in spite of being surrounded by so many enemies. Whatever you can do during their time of need as they fight for their survival, please go to their website. They'll give you a free USA Israel flag pin when you go online and hopefully can donate generously. 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
6: You know, from America's Revolutionary War to Israel's now fight for their very survival in 1948, Israel has faced from day one, one moment after another, their courage has been tested. 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

0: final moments with Greg Jarrett as he analyzes the Supreme Court rulings that have been released today. Overall, as you look at the decisions now that are coming down kind of fast and furious here, and whether it's the Slaughter case or Watson versus the RNC or the Trump versus Cook case or any of the cases that we're getting decisions on, and as we await the final decisions, what is your take on the makeup of the court? Because when people ask me, I really can't give them a straight answer. I don't have any clue what the judicial philosophy of Amy Coney Barrett is. At times, I don't have any clue what it might be for, you know, Chief Justice John Roberts. I don't know if you have the same questions I do, but I find some of their decisions contradictory and just odd to me.
1: Well, Amy Coney Barrett tends to do whatever John Roberts does. You'll notice that in the opinions. She mimics his point of view. But for those who say that this is a one-sided court in the bag for President Trump, decisions that we saw today belie that argument. Yes, Trump has won some significant cases, but he's lost a bunch. The tariffs, for example, an important case. He didn't win that one. Birthright citizenship will come out tomorrow. I don't think he's going to win that one. I may be surprised. And then, of course, as you point out today, two cases in which Trump/Republicans did not win. The Lisa Cook case, Federal Reserve, where the president had fired her. The court said not.
0: Why do you think they bifurcated that out compared to other agencies, which gave the president an enormous amount of power? And in that case, I'm talking about the Slaughter case.
1: Yeah. So on the one hand, in the Slaughter case, the president has broad authority to fire anyone at federal regulatory agencies. But Chief Justice Roberts created an exception for the central bank, the Fed. Why? Because in creating the Fed, Congress structured it to operate independently because it recognized that monetary policy is meant to be protected from political pressure. Understand the court did not say the Fed governor can never be fired, only that removal has to meet the statutory requirements contained in that law. It's a nuanced ruling, which is why the Chief Justice authored both the Slaughter case and the Lisa Cook case, so that he himself could draw the distinction.
0: Net, would you say that this was a good day for Republicans and the president, or, you know, a split decision?
1: Oh, I'd call it a split decision. Republicans didn't win everything. But, you know, the Slaughter case is a huge decision because, as John, you pointed out, and you and I agree, this out-of-control administrative state, this fourth branch of government, has been wielding too much, enormous power since the Humphreys decision by the Supreme Court in 1935. And every single president has complained about it and been angry about it. But it took President Donald Trump to actually bring the challenge and take it all the way to the U.S. Supreme Court and get a bad decision rectified. You know, the Supreme Court has gotten a lot of decisions wrong over 50-some-odd years, and they've reversed themselves and overturned themselves more than 100 times, and you can add today's decision to that long list.
0: Well, it's amazing. These decisions come out one after another today, and Greg Jarrett actually finds the time to read them all and help inform all of us. That's what makes you great at what you do. Greg Jarrett, appreciate your time, sir. Thank you, as always. All right, my friend, 800-941-SEAN is our number.
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0: All right, if you find yourself, you're one of those people trapped in those horrible timeshares, and it's almost and feels almost impossible to get out of this. 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

0: News. I'm Deborah Valentine. President Trump Monday travels to Turkey for the NATO summit. Fox's Alex Hogan reports.
1: President Trump will meet with Ukrainian President Volodymyr Zelensky at the summit. A senior U.S. official says the discussions will center on the urgency to end the war and that the president will likely also follow up with Russian President Vladimir Putin as well.
0: The U.S. men's soccer team will have its leading scorer for the World Cup round of 16 knockout match against Belgium on Monday.
2: FIFA announcing that the red card given to Folarin Balogun Wednesday has been suspended for a one-year probationary period, meaning Balogun is available to play in Monday's round of 16 match.
0: The change after President Trump asked the FIFA president to review the suspension. President Trump traveling Monday to Turkey for that NATO summit. Fox's Alex Hogan reports. Attendees at the summit are also expected to address the U.S.-Israel-Iran conflict. 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
3: 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Hearing loss can devastate.

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1: One of our biggest problems today is that we are afraid to have others challenge our mindset, and therefore we avoid topics that can lead to challenging conversations. 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
6: WALG Albany weather.
7: Few leftover thunderstorms still around this evening. Mostly clear through the overnight hours, low in the mid-70s. Tomorrow, mostly sunny. Scattered showers and thunderstorms back in the afternoon. High 94. Our heat index at 105. A little more cloud cover, better chance of showers Tuesday. I'm Georgia WeatherNet meteorologist KJ Allen.
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12: All right, 25 now till the top of the hour, 800-941-SEAN, our number if you want to be a part of the program. I just wanted to do a check-in. There's a guy I'm going to introduce you to in a second. His name is Brian Stern, and he's the Gray Bull Rescue Chairman and Founder. And we saw what happened. He's a veteran of more than 800 rescue evacuation missions worldwide. And Brian has helped save in the course of his life. This is his passion. This is really what he was born to do, if you ask me. He has saved more than 8,700 lives and served as a first responder even during the 9/11 attacks. And anyway, he's bringing his expertise in terms of, you know, a lot of the devastation that happened in Venezuela. There's a lot of outrage growing after a video surfaced appearing to show the regime's interior minister preventing members of a U.S. rescue delegation from actually assisting the people that desperately needed help, which makes no sense at all. Secretary of State Marco Rubio weighed in on this. Let's play it.
13: We're already deploying a search and rescue teams from Fairfax County, Virginia, and Los Angeles. There'll be some others we'll add. That's their most immediate need right now is search and rescue efforts. They have a bunch of collapsed buildings, and so they'll need a lot of help in terms of digging through that. The airport there is badly damaged, so we'll have to rely on the Department of War to deploy assets there. And then we're also helping them with some overhead imagery, especially in coastal areas where they don't have full visibility over what the damage has been and what the impact has been. Those are the acute, like, short-

0: short-term needs over the next 48 to 72 hours, because in search and rescue, you're trying to get to people while you can still save their lives. They're buried under rubble. And other countries are responding as well. The Qataris have already offered assistance, as we spoke to them earlier today as well. El Salvador has stepped up, and multiple countries around the region, including Chile and others, have reached out to us to communicate and get that happening. As we move forward with that response, with the sort of the short-term phase of response recovery, the second phase, of course, will be identifying their more longer-term and acute needs. What are the things over the long-term they're going to need help with? We'll have a better assessment of that after the next 48 hours when we're on the ground, and as the Venezuelan authorities get more visibility as to the level of damage in terms of housing. Where do you put all these people that don't have anywhere to go live? What we can do to help restore or help them restore their communications, their internet, their telecom, and so forth.
1: One of the things that defines the people of this great country, and there are so many things that define its greatness, is whether it's fellow Americans in need, whether it's a tsunami, you know, somewhere around the world somewhere, whether there's any other natural disaster, the ability of the American people, the generosity of the American people to rise to the occasion and provide the food and the water and the medicine and the supplies and the, you know, the equipment that are needed to help people out in their worst moments is beyond inspiring. And I think there's no better, more generous country than ours. That's why it's hard to understand why some Democrats don't take pride in their country. Anyway, here to give us an update on it is Brian Stern. He's with Graybill Rescue. He's the chairman and founder, and he is staged and ready in the Caribbean to help in these missions following these catastrophic earthquakes, and he is bringing us an update today. Brian, thanks for being on the ground. I think it's a pretty impressive record that you've helped save more than 8,700 lives in your life, but clearly that's your calling, and you're great at it. How do things stand now?
2: Thanks for having us, Sean. Things are complicated. The video that you were just referencing, where you see Diosdado Cabello kind of adversarial with a search and rescue team from America, it's fascinating because he's literally that same guy, Diosdado Cabello, is on the same exact indictment as Nicolas Maduro. And there remains a Rewards for Justice bounty on his head still to this very day. So I bring that up just to showcase the complexity of this whole mess. Venezuela is a complicated place. It's always been a complicated place. The largest concentration of Hezbollah outside of Lebanon is in Venezuela. And you're seeing, you know, American search and rescue teams co-located with people who have literally part of the Rewards for Justice program. And
1: all right. But the report is and there's video to back this up, that has surfaced appearing to show that the Interior Minister preventing members of a U.S. rescue delegation from actually assisting the people in Venezuela. What's that all about?
2: Well, this is the challenge, right? The Minister of Interior, Diosdado Cabello, is the guy in the video. We have a warrant out for his arrest as we speak. This is not a good guy. So it is not surprising that a bad guy is getting in the way of doing good things. That's what bad guys do. So, you know, the people are suffering. The people have been suffering for quite some time. Just because there was a big earthquake does not mean that the bad guys found Jesus. That's not what that means. Here on the ground, a lot of things have been frustrated. Relief efforts, humanitarian aid, search and rescue teams, as you see in the video, all kinds of things, permitting for aircraft, all kinds of things, are frustrated by the current government of Venezuela. And when Delcy Rodriguez, the current president of Venezuela, her stepfather is Elias Ramirez, also known as Carlos the Jackal. That's her stepdad, the godfather of international terrorism. So,
1: well, if we have an indictment for this guy, why don't we just arrest him, get him out of the way, and then the relief efforts can continue?
2: The American in the video looked more like a law enforcement officer than a fireman to me. I think he maybe should have, done some habeas corpus on Diosdado Cabello and use that to pay for humanitarian aid and search and rescue teams to come in. I don't think that's the worst idea in the world either.
1: Let me ask you this. Are you able to get to the people in need? Because time is usually of the essence after an event like this.
2: Right now, we are absolutely in recovery phase. It hasn't been called yet, but the search and rescue part, the idea of finding people who are alive is now we're talking about divine intervention and miracles. If somebody is found alive, it's at that level. Miracles do happen, of course, but it is it would be anomalous. It's 1,000 degrees outside. It's very hot. Air purity is a problem. Air of oxygen availability in a collapsed and confined space is at a premium. Plus injuries. Plus heat. Plus the rest. The likelihood of finding someone alive at this moment is very, very, very, very, very, very low. Therefore, this is pivoting to recovery. This is pivoting to search and recovery, and also humanitarian aid. There's lots of people in Venezuela that were already displaced because of conflict and all the rest. This earthquake did not make that situation any better.
1: Brian, we appreciate all you're doing. Please update us if there's anything we can do to help you, or any message we can send on to the administration. We'll be glad to help any way we can. Godspeed. Keep up the great work. And it's phenomenal what you're doing. And I have every belief that, you know, that relief will get there eventually. It's too bad that you have to fight through this, you know, insanity right now.
2: The big thing we need, Sean, right now, GrableRescue.org. 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We're a 501c3, and helicopters and boats do not pay for themselves. 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So we need people to listen and to please try and help people out. That's the best way people can help right now is give money to good organizations doing good work.
1: 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Brian, appreciate you being with us. Thank you, sir. All right, quick break. Right back to our phones this Monday, 800-941-SEAN, our number if you want to be a part of the program.
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1: 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And here's what he said.
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8: 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He makes the tough calls, stays cool under pressure, and knows ball like nobody else. 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

0: Back to our busy phones. It's toll-free this Monday, 800-941-SHAWN. Joe in my free state of Florida. Joe, how are you? Glad you called.
1: Doing great. How are you, Sean?
0: I'm good, sir. What's happening?
1: I'm actually right up the road from you on Amelia Island. The only place nice in South Florida there. Hey, wanted to talk to you a little bit about Democratic Socialists in regards to, are they just a little bit ahead of their time? Believe me, I don't agree with their ideology on a lot of the things, but with AI and us having to go to universal basic income, or as Elon Musk would like to say, a high income, I'm looking at something like 3.5 million telecom jobs, just call center jobs alone, being replaced by AI. Now, if we go to a basic income, universal basic income, that effect, not only on those individuals, but also on income taxes, and how do we fund that? Do we end up going to a tariff type system? Or how do, I mean, there's a lot of different things that we're looking at. And when the AI takes over in regards to the jobs, and I don't know if we're overly prepared for that.
0: Joe, first of all, I would argue AI is not the future. AI is now. This very question that you're asking me, I had an opportunity to ask Elon Musk. He thinks in the end it's going to be net-net, meaning, yes, there will be some job displacement, but there will be many, many other jobs that are created. I am trying to encourage everyone that listens to this program, and if you have children or grandchildren, you know, make sure that they are well versed in artificial intelligence, and they develop the knowledge, the expertise, and the skills that are necessary, because it is the future. It's not like it is now. There's not a day that goes by I don't use Grok. Not a single day of my life, and I look everything up on Grok. Everything, and you can get information at your fingertips. You can speak into it. And, you know, what's interesting, there are now schools that are developing, you know, entirely new curriculums. And what they're doing is they'll go through the basics, reading, writing, math, science, for like 2 or 3 hours a day based on what a student's grade level happens to be at any given moment. And then they spend the rest of the day on computers, learning AI, learning all aspects of AI, also finding their individual interest within it. And I'm telling you, that's going to be the next generation of millionaires, billionaires, and very wealthy people in this country. If people put their head in the sand, and I don't care how old you are, I've always been a big believer in lifelong learning. If you think that, I don't need to learn it, you do. And not only are you going to learn it, you're going to have fun doing it. There's a lot of fun stuff you can experiment with. You know, and I personally like Grok, but get whatever one you want. It doesn't really matter. But to understand the power of this tool and the impact it's having currently and will have in the future, it's critical for everybody to understand this. Very, very important.
1: I agree.
0: All right, Joe. Appreciate it, man. Lance is in New Jersey. What's up, Lance? How are you? Glad you called, sir. Happy Monday.
2: Happy Monday to you. And, thank you very much for what you do, and all the prayers and hopes to the people and the country of Venezuela. And I do hope our rescue effort gets there with a little bit more expediency, even though things are geared towards the Middle East. I don't know if you remember about a year ago that AI had the some people had generated the picture of the Statue of Liberty a year ago with the burqa on it. And I thought it was like comical, or, you know, for foreboding or foreshadowing what could possibly happen. And lo and behold, now you have the mayor, and Mamdani is a product of generation and a half of being planted and allowing to grow and evolve. And with, like you said, the media pushing itself and pushing that ideology. I can't wait to see a makeup of how people have lost their ability to be jingoist or jingoism.
0: I contend that if you want to work hard, and I mean really hard, and you are dedicated to whatever profession you choose, I don't think you can fail in America. unless you have some type of disability that would prevent you from achieving that goal. I don't think you can fail. One of the most interesting things about the World Cup to me, and I'm not a big soccer fan, is the reaction of people from around the world and how stunned they are at how great America is, because I think they have had a false perception of us, probably generated in part by government officials that are pushing and indoctrinating them into socialism. I've got to run. Appreciate the call. Here it is. We're headed towards America's 250. Want to do something meaningful, will have a lasting impact this Independence Day. When is the last time you read the Declaration of Independence, start to finish? Now, we have partnered with our friends at Americans for Prosperity. They have launched the Declaration Project. It is a nationwide effort to help Americans rediscover the principles that have made this country exceptional, principles like dignity and freedom and opportunity and self-governance. And the Declaration, I mean, a document unlike any other, you know, where rights come from God, our creator, and that government derives their just powers from you, the consent of the governed. These truths are not just museum pieces. They are the foundation of American liberty. So as the 4th of July now approaches, I hope you'll take time and read the Declaration aloud with your family, your friends, and then maybe you can talk about what those words mean to you and what it means to other family members. 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Anyway, please join us. 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
0: 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And stay tuned for more right after the latest news. All right, inflation fears are back as the Treasury yields now hit their highest levels in nearly 20 years. 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That means heroes like U.S. Army Sergeant William Bernard McKenna. Now, motivated by the tragedy of 9/11, he enlisted. 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He left behind his devoted wife, Dina, their two daughters. Now, his wife, Dina, continues to fight tirelessly for veterans exposed to burn pits. Now, the Tunnel to Towers Foundation honored William's memory and his family's sacrifice. 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
1: The NATO Summit. I'm Deborah Valentine, Fox News. President Trump travels to Turkey on Monday for the NATO summit. The meeting comes as the president says the relationship between the U.S. and NATO allies is not reciprocal.
2: Ahead of the summit, the White House says that it's looking to what it calls a posture review of shifting the burden of Europe's defense to Europe. Britain's ambassador to the U.S. appeared on Fox saying that that's a message that the U.K. accepts.
3: The outgoing British Prime Minister announced a huge rise in our defense spending. It adds up to $393 billion over the next 4 to 5 years.
2: President Trump will meet with Ukrainian President Volodymyr Zelensky at the summit. A senior U.S. official says the discussions will center on the urgency to end the war and that the president will likely also follow up with Russian President Vladimir Putin as well.
1: Fox's Alex Hogan reporting from the White House. As Iran holds a days-long funeral for its former Supreme Leader Ayatollah Ali Khamenei, killed in a U.S.-Israel airstrike, President Trump, during his America 250 speech, touts the rebuilding of the U.S. military. Fox's Trey Yanks reports from Tel Aviv, Israel.
4: It comes as President Trump addressed the nation, talking about the U.S. military and the work of U.S. forces during Operation Epic Fury.
5: We've had tremendous success. You look at Venezuela, you look at Iran, we wiped it out. Wiped out their military.
4: The president's remarks come as indirect talks between the United States and Iran move forward. The ceasefire between these two countries remains in place as regional leaders have expressed the importance of continuing the memorandum of understanding. Despite the diplomatic progress, the funeral for Iran's late supreme leader, the Ayatollah Khamenei, has been a large display of Iranian propaganda as delegations from around the world traveled to Tehran to participate. The funeral will continue until July 9th with millions of Iranians participating.
1: Iran's new supreme leader has not yet made an appearance. 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